0: along with 20,000 other people. So I'm not sure how this is such a big win for Biden flyers, because none of them are now flying. And it's Lizzie Warren's fault, a woman who thinks she knows something about the economy because she used to teach at Harvard. The other part of the story, of course, is Mayor Pete, the Biden DEI hire transportation secretary. Mayor Petey, whose qualifications to be transportation secretary included, number one, being a gay man, and number two, being the former mayor of South Bend, Indiana, a city with several buses.
1: It is so important to make sure that passengers have choices, that they have access to low fares, that they have access to competition.
2: Yes, it is so important that passengers have choices.
0: Isn't that right, Mayor Petey? Well, those passengers don't have any choices, do they, right now? Because you and Lizzie just bankrupt one of the best airlines in the country. And speaking of beavers, it's Friday. These people tried to stop this poor little baby beaver from building a dam in New Jersey, and then this happened.
3: I was getting attacked by a beaver. Yeah. Oh my holy
0: Oh, I have never seen something like that. We contacted the beaver family at the dam. Everybody's fine. Have you ever seen a beaver be thrown? I've never seen anything like that. That's why we play that for you. That's why you watch this program on a Friday. Laugh, cry, learn something. What else did we learn this week? Well, we were once again reminded how truly awful Katie Porter, the Democrat running for governor of California, actually is. There she is. Beautiful. She put out a new ad this week where she talks about really normal everyday things, like somehow doing these things makes her unique because she does everyday things just like the rest of us.
4: To give Californians what they need, it's going to take standing up to Donald Trump, calling out greedy corporations, and stepping on some toes along the way. Now, could you guys please get out of my shot?
0: Katie, driving a minivan with a lot of miles and buying grocery stores does not make you unique. It just makes you like an American, like everybody else. And I'm just going to say this. It sounds like you're single because of you. In divorce proceedings, which we looked into with her now very ex-husband, and as I'm reading this, I want you to just imagine being married to this woman. I'm still shocked that she's single, though. Katie Porter's like Julia Roberts in Pretty Woman, for crying out loud. But apparently she, quote, went berserk over the way that her husband was preparing mashed potatoes, saying, quote, "You can't effing read the instructions." She then took a ceramic bowl of steaming hot potatoes and dumped it on my head. That's from her ex-husband in divorce proceedings. Sounds like an absolute joy to be around, doesn't she? How about that Katie Porter, the gal who dumped steaming hot mashed potatoes on her husband's head? But it did not work out so well for those two turtle doves. She would also reportedly call him a, quote, effing idiot and effing incompetent. She also, quote, would not let him have a cell phone because she said, "You're too effing dumb to operate it." I mean, what a princess. I have to be very careful reading that, by the way. But she is like a Disney princess, like Cinderella, like Moana, like mashed potato Katie. And during the California governor's debate on Tuesday, Katie, of course, became the princess victim.
4: Californians can decide for themselves about my temperament based on what they've seen here tonight. And if these bullies, these boys bullying and bickering hasn't been enough to raise questions about their temperament, I would really challenge that.
0: I just am not surprised that Katie was crying on the debate stage on Tuesday night. Yeah, Katie, blame it on the guys on stage and your ex-husband and everybody else. I'm just honestly glad that while you were crying, there was not a pot of steaming hot mashed potatoes on that stage. And once again, this is the real Katie Porter, the princess.
4: The state could lose four. Get out of my shot.
5: I wanted to tell you that that's actually incorrect. It's not that it's electric vehicles. It's that if we don't meet the commitments under the Paris Climate Accord.
4: Okay. It does. Okay. You also were in my shot before that.
6: I don't want to keep doing this. I'm going to call it. Okay. Thank you.
7: You're not going to do the interview with us?
6: Nope. Not like this. I'm not. Not with seven follow-ups to every single question you ask.
0: Yeah, that's called an interview, Katie. Good luck to you, state of California. Remember when Katie Porter was in Congress and she dressed up as Batwoman? Yeah, she dressed up as Batwoman. And when I saw this, I almost wished that I was a damsel in distress because I don't know the male word for damsel. So just go with me on that. There's Batwoman, Katie. Who wouldn't want to be rescued by that right there? Batwoman, mashed potato loving Katie Porter. What else did we learn this week? Well, how about one more from that debate? Take a look.
4: I can't believe that on a stage with 30 minutes of interrupting and bickering and name calling and shouting and disrespect for everyone up here who's stepping into public service, that anyone wants to talk about my temperament.
8: Mm. You were actually interrupting them too. I don't know why you want to act like you weren't.
4: Oh, cowboy Steven. Up.
0: Oh, cowboy up? Like the 2004 Red Sox? What? Oh, cowboy up. Good point, Chad Bianco. And let me dump a boiling hot pot of mashed potatoes on your head. That is Katie Porter, and she is running for governor of California. And I don't think she's going to win. And this is Spencer Pratt. This is the Republican running for mayor of Los Angeles. And not only do I think that this guy can win, I think right now he's one of the most relevant Republicans in the country right now.
9: I will go below the Harbor Freeway tomorrow with her, and we can find some of these people she's going to offer treatment for. She's going to get stabbed in the neck. These people do not want a bed. They want fentanyl or super meth. These ideas cost us over $400 million to house for 3,000 people for $400 million. This is an absolute failure for both of them. They're a team.
0: Common sense in California, but nobody on that stage is taking him seriously, including the current mayor, Karen Bass, this woman right here who was in Africa during the Palisades fire last year, because it makes so much sense for the mayor of a city in California to travel to Africa on official business.
10: Honestly, before this, I had never heard of Spencer Pratt. So,
7: well, you aren't missing out on anything, so it's okay, but please go on.
10: Exactly. But the thing I am concerned and feel about him is that I feel like he's exploiting the grief of people in the Palisades, and I think that's
7: right.
10: Reprehensible.
7: Oh, yes.
0: He lost his home. So did his parents. So he's a victim, okay? They said the exact same thing about Donald Trump. Remember this? Democrats in the media, nobody more so than Hillary Clinton herself. Nobody took Donald Trump seriously in 2016. They thought he was a total joke. Remember when Hillary Clinton actually had the arrogance to tweet this about herself? Happy birthday to this future president. Then she lost the election. I mean, give me a break. No one took Donald Trump seriously until he won the election, and then they were forced to. And they are doing the same thing in California right now. Spencer Pratt is a joke until this guy becomes mayor, which we think will happen. What else did we learn this week? Best graphic in the business right there. We learned that Barack Obama no longer matters. It happened. Tonight, we are happy to finally report that this happened. It took more than a decade. But Barack Obama has finally come back to earth. He no longer moves the needle in any way. And he no longer is the kingmaker that he once was on the left. And here's the proof. Barack, during an interview at his new library in Chicago, Barack is now apparently worried about the Republican Party.
11: I'm worried about the Republican Party, not just the Democratic Party. When I was president, people would ask me, well, what change would you like to see in Washington? I'd say, I'd love a loyal opposition.
0: Oh yeah, Barack? You'd like a loyal opposition? Donald Trump upsets you a little bit? You didn't get him with Russiagate, and that upsets you right now, Barack? You miss the old days of like Mitt Romney and John McCain. And what did he say about the science? He said something about like trusting the science, like we need to follow the science. Like, talk about living your life with your head in the sand. Here's another.
11: The White House shouldn't be able to direct the Attorney General to go around prosecuting whoever the president wants to prosecute.
12: Right, because technically it's under the executive branch.
11: Technically,
12: the norm is that it's independent.
11: The idea is that the attorney general is the people's lawyer. It's not the president's consigliere. You can't have a situation in which whoever's in charge of the government starts using that to go after their political enemies.
0: Okay. Sounds like fake applause. And if it is real, people are like just trained SEALs back there, just like applauding for Barack Obama, who's no longer relevant. Think about this. He just said, return to basic norms. The White House shouldn't be able to direct the attorney general to go around prosecuting your enemies. That's what he said. And I hope that he's talking about Joe Biden. I hope he is. He must be talking about Joe Biden, right? Joe Biden, whose Attorney General Merrick Garland went after Donald Trump for 4 years, 90 charges, 4 indictments. They arrested Donald Trump, trials, lawfare. They raided his house. We talk about it all the time. I hope he's talking about Joe Biden, but I know that he's not, because this is Barack Obama, because that is the political left in this country right now. When we come back tonight, big show, mega news today, and a story we have followed from the beginning. Some of the most prominent pastors in America were reportedly gathered together and told to prepare their flocks for UFO disclosure. We're not kidding. The story is amazing. We are joined by one of the pastors who was in the room, in Affinity exclusive.
13: Did we not learn from 2020 that that's just wishful thinking and denial is not how we prevent anything?
0: Oh, my word. It is happening all over again. Five states are now monitoring the hantavirus, and liberals want you to start wearing masks. I'm not kidding.
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16: Bin Laden was dead.
0: An update now to a story that if you watch this show, you know that we have been following. The Pentagon releasing the first series of UFO files today. But before that, according to a new report, a plan is in place to slowly prepare Americans for what could be coming. And to achieve that, prominent pastors and priests from all across the country are being briefed by intelligence officials to start preparing Christians for information about alien life that could change the way we all think about our place in the universe. Alan DeDio is a pastor at the Revival Nation Church, and he was one of the pastors at one of these briefings. Pastor DeDio, we appreciate you being here. Can you tell us what you learned at this briefing?
3: Yeah, and I know it would be unusual to think that social media may spin things a little bit out of control, but there weren't any intelligence officials that were there. It was a private group of Christian investigative operators who have some experience in the government, do have access to what I believe to be sensitive information, and they gathered these pastors for the purpose of showing them that there was coming a disclosure. Remember, this was months ago when this took place in February, that we needed to prepare our churches and our believers to know what the Bible says about these things. And it looks like that what they told us was coming is here and approaching.
0: Okay, one of the pastors present said, this is a quote, that pastors were told about the existence of reptilian creatures, UFOs, and materials from a non-human origin that almost sound like something out of a sci-fi movie. Did that happen?
3: I think the pastor you're referring to was secondhand information. I don't believe he was actually in the room. In that meeting, they were describing different theories that will be postulated, that people will put forward, and that could be what he's referring to. Of course, we've seen Matt Gaetz come out and talk about this hybridization program that he believes was in the government. So there were a lot of theories, a lot of things that were thrown out, and they never said, this is what this is. They simply said, there's going to be a lot of craziness, a lot of lies swirling around this. Let's make sure we stay close to the truth.
0: Okay, and one of the pastors that was apparently present at this meeting that you were at said, quote, you're going to have people who are going to say, if there are galaxies and there are other creations in the galaxies, then the whole creation story is a myth. Is that the concern, that people ultimately find out the truth, whatever that is, and then there is panic?
3: Or that they'll believe a lie to be the truth, and then they'll detach from the faith that holds their lives in this country together. You know, it's been an interesting theory. Even Richard Dawkins, the author of The God Delusion, suggested at one point that aliens seeded life on this planet. So it's been a prominent theory among atheists that that is the case. And it seems to be anything to distract from what the Bible says, anything to take us away from that is the danger there.
0: Okay, so that's interesting. So maybe it's all propaganda done deliberately to sow confusion and pull people away from religion, pull people away from Christ.
3: Yes.
0: Is that what you're saying?
3: Yeah, that's exactly right, because the control of any dictator is directly linked to his ability to detach them from the Bible.
0: Okay. Tim Burchett, congressman who's been on this show many times, he joined Joe Rogan a day ago on his podcast and was asked about you and this meeting specifically. Take a look at what he said.
1: You think it's BS?
2: I do. I think it is. I think if he'd have brought anybody in, he'd brought Franklin Graham in.
22: Is this gentleman a pastor himself? Click on his...
23: He runs... Well, I mean, he also has a show, which is...
2: Of course he does.
22: Of course he does.
0: Okay, so Tim Burchett essentially said that it was BS. How do you respond to that?
3: Well, I like Tim Burchett. I like the work that he's doing to bring exposure to this area. I think he was responding to the rumors that intelligence officials, government officials brought pastors in. That's what he was referring to. And that's not what I've said. That's not anyone who was in the actual meeting said. I think he was just responding to a lot of the hyperbolic language that's out there right now, so I could understand that. But I like the work that he's doing.
0: Are there other religious leaders from other religions that are being told to do the same thing, say Jewish religious leaders or Muslim religious leaders? Why right now does it only seem like it's limited to Christian religious leaders?
3: Well, this particular group of private Christian investigators, if you will, are simply connecting with pastors that they know and trust. So that's why it's kind of a smaller circle. But I believe there have been other meetings where other faiths have been involved, warning them to make sure they're not deceived by whatever comes out.
0: Yeah, and you're expecting something. I mean, today was, look, there was some interesting video that came out earlier today. This morning I saw some photos that I thought were fascinating. But it wasn't like the here's the photos of the aliens we apprehended from Area 51. Here's a voice recording. And then here's, you know, absolutely irrefutable evidence. Do you think there is more to come?
3: I do think there's more to come. I don't know how extreme it'll be. I don't know how earth-shattering the exposure will be. It could be a lot of document dumps that we've received. Mm. But we do know that there are individuals out there, organizations, that want to leverage this information in order to create fear, clickbait, whatever the situation may be, to allow them to benefit from it. And we need to make sure we just stay level-headed and keep ourselves rooted in the truth of Scripture.
0: Yeah, I'll tell you what, I'm just trying to get to the truth. And I think the audience would have been upset with me if I didn't cover this story in some way tonight. I just want the truth, and I think people at home do as well. Pastor Alan DeDio, we appreciate you being here. Keep us posted.
3: Thank you.
0: All right. When we come back, so we talked about this. Crime in Chicago is so bad that a local Walgreens is closing its doors, and the locals just can't understand why.
4: It's unacceptable to these children that they can't get the things that they need from a place like this. And then you're going to leave us destitute and in a desert.
0: Yeah, blame Walgreens, but don't blame the criminals. Plus, it is a Friday on Finnerty. We are going to reveal our Trump hater.
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16: Rose's arrest sparked a highly effective citywide protest with African Americans boycotting. You're watching An American Moment.
4: For them to just say that they're just going to leave like that and leave us with nothing is unacceptable. This Walgreens has been here for decades, and for decades, the people in this community have been patronizing this place. And for you guys to just leave us like this is very unacceptable. It's unacceptable to these children that they can't get the things that they need from a place like this, and then you're going to leave us destitute and in a desert.
0: Yeah, so I kind of feel bad for this poor woman, but that's just not how you say that word. And I just can't deal with this complete lack of accountability from the community that live and work around this one Walgreens in the south side of Chicago that was forced to close because people keep robbing it, meaning they walk in, they steal stuff, and instead of paying like normal people, they walk out the door and the local police do nothing. Now, I'm not a business genius, but to me, that's not a great business model. But instead of blaming the thieves for all of this, the locals, as you just saw, are blaming Walgreens.
32: Walgreens should be charged with first-degree corporate abandonment.
33: Yes.
32: It should be a crime the way they're treating our elders.
33: Yes.
32: It should be a crime the way they're treating our families.
0: They want to blame Walgreens, and they don't even mention what has become a crisis in Chicago. Last week alone, there were more than 1,000 cases of robbery, burglary, and theft in one city in one week, by far the most in the country. With us now, Jessica Jackson from Chicago Flips Red and Stephen Davis, more commonly known as MAGA Hulk. Great to have you both on. Jessica, it's good to see you again. So Walgreens says they're shutting down because of the theft and violence at that one location. How can anyone blame them for closing their doors after what this Walgreens has gone through?
7: Well, you can't. You can't blame Walgreens. What you can do is blame your public officials, like the alderman that had the press conference, Alderman William Hall, and the two aldermen that were standing behind him, Alderman Desmond Yancey and Alderman Robinson, who, instead of dealing with the problem in our community, which is to deal with crime, because you can't expect a business to stay in business if you can't control the theft that's going on in those communities. And we cannot deny that it's happening in these communities, because as a person that's not committing theft, right, I'm subjected to it when I go to these stores, because when in order for me to get a bar of soap or a bar of deodorant, I have to hit a bell for a representative to come and open up the little glass thing in order for me to, I can't even reach in.
0: Right.
7: And pick which, what I
0: want. And it's, you know, it's embarrassing. Yeah, it's embarrassing for people to have to deal with. Stephen, why do you think the residents there are blaming Walgreens and, like, not taking any responsibility for the actions of people in the community? Why is that?
9: Well, it ultimately boils down to a lack of understanding of cause and effect, right? And a lack of accountability. It's the mob mentality. Instead of thinking like individuals, they think as a mob. And this mob says it's not right that, you know, these companies are doing this and doing that. But at the end of the day, it's on them. It's on them as community members. It's on them as a community to step up to say, we need to stop the crime. We need to stop the ways of crime going on in these cities. We got to stop the violent crime. We got to stop the thefts. We got to stop all the different foolishness that's going on. And we got to hold ourselves accountable. But the lack of accountability leads to things of this nature. Businesses cannot operate in places in which there's a lot of crime, and that takes away from the opportunities of the people who live there.
0: Yeah, let me play a quick soundbite. This is the mayor of Chicago who does want to defund the police in the city of Chicago. Take a look.
10: People are acting out of desperation. We don't want a society that is acting out of desperation, but you have to pay attention to the cries that people have. You can't condone the looting that corporations continue to do every single day when they take tax dollars from black, brown, white folks all over the city of Chicago so that they can turn a profit.
0: Jessica, does that make any sense? He's sympathizing with the criminals.
7: It makes no sense. It makes no sense. And the outcome is what we're seeing happen today. It's just manipulation. If the truth be told, the people of that community really should be, it should be an elder abuse act against the politicians and Brandon Johnson. The fact that they would have these senior citizens out here acting as though Walgreens is attacking them.
0: Yeah.
7: Corporate racists are attacking them.
0: Right.
7: When the reality is, our politicians like Brandon Johnson, Mayor Brandon Johnson, is a complete political epic fail in this city. And we're seeing the play out of it in every type of way, by crime, by the rise in property taxes, by the rise in the things that can't control. The immigration issue hasn't been settled. And for him to take that type of stance and blame it on corporations and say that you can justify looting and thievery rather than making policies that will address these issues of crime, it's ridiculous. It's ridiculous, and you get tired of hearing them.
0: Very good point. Stephen, I've got 20 seconds. So we reached out to Walgreens. They've been very public about what they tried to do here. They went from 24 hours to closing at midnight. They started locking up everything in the store. They got a security guard, put more staff on. Nothing worked. What kind of message does it send to people in the community when elected officials like the mayor are blaming Walgreens, too?
9: Well, ultimately, this is a message, again, lack of accountability. And due to the lack of accountability, they're going to continue to have these type of problems, these type of issues. This is the wrong message to send to the community. If you want a community to thrive, you have to uplift the community by holding each other accountable, yeah. by holding your citizens accountable, by holding your constituents accountable. If they're not going to do this, this type of result is going to keep happening.
0: I'm with you. Jessica Jackson, Stephen Davis, great to have you on. We appreciate it. Thank you.
7: Thank you. Thank you very much.
9: Thank you, Ben.
0: Have a great weekend. Happy Mother's Day to Jessica, by the way. I meant to say that. Kamala Harris is back, so take a look.
1: It's all just bull.
0: Oh, no way. She said a curse word. She did it. Oh, no, you didn't. Yes, she did. We'll tell you more about what Kamala had to say today.
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11: Okay, tonight, Infinity Files, did you see this? Donald Trump early this morning touring the reflecting pool in Washington, and Tom Homan stole the show.
12: Tom, how good a president is Trump?
13: Yes, sir.
14: I got a question. Man. I got a question. Are you all legal?
13: Yes, sir. Yes. Actually,
12: from Oklahoma, the answer is probably yes.
13: Indian, sir.
11: Good moment. And some more brilliance from AOC, who went on a podcast to give her thoughts about what America is really all about.
15: I think about the civil rights and voting rights movement and how Black Americans really created democracy in
16: this
15: country.
16: That's exactly right.
15: How they literally made something from nothing.
11: Yeah. Just a reminder, she's one of the top contenders right now, according to all the polling, to be the 2028 Democrat nominee, because Democrats just love electing women to president, don't they? Worked out so well for Hillary and Kamala. I'm telling you, the first female president is going to be a Republican, but not named Nikki Haley, but definitely a Republican. Speaking of women who have not gotten elected by Democrats, Kamala Harris was at a fundraiser in Las Vegas today, and she almost said a bad word.
17: When you look at this war in Iran, which the American people do not want, he talked about obliterating, and then he said, oh, he did. It's all just...
11: Oh, my goodness. Yup. Cackle cuckoo. Oh, wow. That right there is why this woman will never be president. Zero authenticity. I swear, if you're going to swear, just swear. All right? Don't do it all the time. But like a well-placed F word does work sometimes. Okay? If you're going to do it, though, commit. We can't do it right now because we're on national television. But if you're going to do it, just do it. Okay? Cackling Kamala. She'll never be president. And do you remember when her daughter, her step

0: daughter, this is Doug's daughter, suffered from something called climate anxiety, which is not a real thing. Well, now singer Billie Eilish is offering her some advice.
1: I feel you. You're not alone. And it is really scary. If you do a little bit of research, you can really learn a lot. And it's pretty hard to go back. And boy, does it make you anxious. We can actually make a difference if we work together and, you know, fight for what we believe in.
0: What is she talking about? I've got an SUV. It's running right now. I always leave it running because I like the seats warm when I get in it. All right, come on, Billie Eilish. Climate anxiety. Gwyneth Paltrow is a Hollywood actress. Maybe you've heard of her. She hasn't been relevant in legitimately 25 years. She had some really awkward, inappropriate scenes in the movie Marty Supreme with a much younger actor. And it was like, look, if you've seen the movie, you know what I'm talking about. Gwyneth is now worth $200 million, but she doesn't like rich white people.
2: How do you think we got to this place in culture where sort of nothing matters? And now all that matters is these kind of super rich white dudes mm-hmm. who are breaking rules, setting rules, mm-hmm. you know, seemingly like not caring so much about the downstream impact mm-hmm. on everything,
3: they
2: mental
3: don't
2: health
3: they,
2: culture.
3: I think yeah. we have an idolatry of innovators.
0: Is that Charlie
3: an
0: Sheen?
3: Idolatry of wealth when they got all manner of shortcuts. And the innovations that they took advantage of were paid by the American public, by the way.
0: Yeah, this is just, I mean, this is insightful stuff. I'm going to listen to that this evening. What a wonderful podcast. Really great stuff from Gwyneth Paltrow. This ongoing battle over redistricting continues. You saw what happened with the Supreme Court in Virginia. Today, the Supreme Court said, no, actually, you can't do that. One Democrat in Tennessee's got a whole new idea.
4: Let Memphis secede from the state of Tennessee. You don't have to redraw maps when you let us out.
0: Okay.
4: Let my people go.
0: Where have I heard that before? Where have I heard
4: and
0: all
4: I'm
0: this
4: dead
0: before?
4: Serious.
0: Yeah. Okay. Great stuff. So Memphis shouldn't be part of Tennessee. Like Memphis should secede from the state and the Union. Where have I heard that before? Oh, that's right. In 1860, when the Democrat-run South seceded from the Union over the issue of slavery, and that began the Civil War. That is the Democrat Party in a nutshell, and so is this.
5: How about just not allowing automatic weapons?
6: We don't allow automatic weapons in the country, ma'am.
5: But we do.
6: Where? What permit do you have to have for that, ma'am?
5: Ironically, you can get a permit, a concealed carry.
6: You said automatic. What is an automatic weapon, ma'am?
5: More than one bullet at a time.
6: Right. And so what permit do you have to have for that?
5: You don't even need a permit for that.
6: Ma'am, that is incredibly wrong.
5: Okay, you're done.
6: Excuse you.
0: Oh, my goodness. Sassafras there. We've had that reporter on, by the way. She's funny. The World Cup is coming to the U.S. next month, and blue cities like Seattle and many others are trying to clean up and look nice for the rest of the world. 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

0: I know folks say, oh, they're just cleaning up this place because all those fancy leaders are coming into town. That's true, because it's true.
1: At least he's honest. That was Gavin Newsom 2023 when he admitted to cleaning up San Francisco before the president of China came to town. So they got rid of all the homeless encampments, the graffiti, the needles. I've been there. I've reported on this. And now 34 days away from the start of the World Cup, Democrat mayors all over the country are doing the same thing, including in Seattle. They're trying to clean up that city. It is a disaster because one of the most beautiful cities in America currently looks like this. Take a look. City of Seattle in America. Jonathan Cho is an independent journalist in Seattle. He's been following the homeless problem there for years. Jonathan, good to have you back. Is it true that the city is trying to bus homeless drug addicts to other parts of the state for the World Cup? Is that really happening?
2: Well, as of now, that's a rumor, and that had to be debunked by a local law enforcement agency outside of Seattle, the Moses Lake Police Department. There was a rumor going around that Mayor Katie Wilson was trying to clean up the streets of Seattle and pushing the homeless out to other areas. So, again, according to Moses Lake Police, that is just a rumor. But again, there is a absolutely furious push right now to clear the city of Seattle, especially the downtown tourist corridor, by Mayor Katie Wilson. And as of right now, with, like you said, about a month away from the first games here of the FIFA World Cup in Seattle, and the streets still look like a disaster.
1: Yeah. So how do you clean up something like this? Because it's not like limited to a couple of blocks. So how do you actually go about doing that?
2: Well, here's the problem. The main downtown tourist corridor, Third and Pine, for the most part during the day, it looks great. But the problem is the drug encampments, the tents, that's all being pushed now to the margins in nearby neighborhoods, especially the Chinatown International District, a historically marginalized neighborhood. And that's the problem right now. These issues that were in the downtown core now being pushed to the other neighborhoods and even wooded areas and public parks.
1: Yeah, it's crazy. We looked at this in the 1980s. If you were homeless in an American city, 9 out of 10 times you were from the town that you were homeless in. But apparently, according to your reporting, not anymore.
2: Yeah, Discovery Institute put out a study that pretty much confirmed this, that the vast majority of people who are on the streets right now in Seattle aren't even from the city or the region. They're here for drug tourism. They're here for the permissive lifestyle, right? I mean, nobody's being arrested right now for open-air drug use. The black market of stolen goods just being swept. The moment cops, you know, leave, all of that comes roaring back. And the problem right now is the mayor of Seattle is pushing something called Housing First. That's building tiny house villages to deal with a street crisis when the root causes are drug addiction, mental illness, and broken relationships. It's like trying to shove a square peg into a round hole. So you're using the wrong solutions to solve the problem.
1: Yeah, lipstick on a pig, and that's a big pig out there. I just want to play a video. This is one of your videos. You asked people where they were from, some of these homeless people. Take a look.
3: I don't even stop to bother and ask because I can definitely tell you that I'm from here.
4: I'm from Olinda, Guatemala.
5: I'm not really from here, so I mean,
6: oh, where are you from?
5: Alaska.
6: Where are you from?
7: Louisiana.
6: Where are you from?
7: Me?
6: Yeah.
7: Africa.
8: Where'd you move from? From New York, you said?
3: Yeah, from New York.
6: Yeah.
1: Guatemala, Africa. Wasn't like that in the old days. Why do you think that is, Jonathan? Why do you think that's such a big problem?
2: Well, this is what we're calling the inflow crisis. These West Coast cities, Portland, Seattle, Los Angeles, San Francisco, again, the permissive lifestyle. In Seattle, the nickname is Free-attle because of all the drug supplies given out at the expense of taxpayer dollars. You can find a meal, all three, anywhere in the city right now. So again, it's not a hunger issue. It's not really an affordable housing crisis. It's about the drugs, and the lack of enforcement, and the people living on the streets know that.
1: Yeah, good luck to Seattle with the World Cup and all these other blue cities that are trying to do the same thing, not just Seattle. Jonathan Cho, good to see you. Thank you.
2: Thanks, Rob.
1: All right. Crazy liberals want you to wear masks again because of the Hanta virus, not the Santa virus. It's the Hanta virus.
9: Hey, if you're worried about the Hanta virus situation, wear a mask. Wear a respirator, even outside.
1: Yes. On another note, we're also going to reveal our Trump hater of the week.
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4: And fine, but the first one, really, he is our Trump hater of the week. On another note, on this Friday, have you heard about this? We've been talking about it. It is COVID-19 all over again, so let's party. It's COVID-20. We missed the first 18. We got the 19. Now it's time for COVID number 20. The fake news and the far left are literally trying to recreate the COVID pandemic, what we all went through 6 years ago, using this thing called the hantavirus this time. I'm literally just waiting for Pfizer to try and come out with a new vaccine. We'll have more on that. The facts, yes, there is a tiny, small cruise ship off the coast of Africa that three people died on from an extremely rare virus that comes from contact with rodent waste. And COVID started the same way, right? Mysterious virus, kind of a funny name. Don't say China virus, even though it comes from China. And all of a sudden, people started wearing masks, and then they had two masks on, and then they had face shields on, and then they were wearing gloves at Walmart. And then they were told to take this untested vaccine. They were mandated. The vaccine didn't work. And then it was endless booster shots. And this was the person in charge of global health at that time, the Biden Health Department. Rachel Levine, a man who dresses as a woman who thinks that she's an admiral, telling the rest of the country to wear masks. And guess what, folks? We are back to that tonight.
5: Hey, if you're worried about the hantavirus situation, wear a mask. Wear a respirator, even outside. This is a head strap one. This is an N95. There are also KN95s, which are just the ear loop ones. The tighter it is to your face, the better, which is why the head straps are a little bit more protective.
4: She's single, just if you wanted to know. Even when you're outside, apparently you have to be wearing a mask now with the windows closed in your automobile. Wear a mask to protect yourself. That's the message from a virus that you get from rat poop that is not airborne, that is contained to a ship 5,000 miles away from the east coast of America. That is the left in this country. I'm sorry, this woman is insane. It didn't stop there, though. Now wear a mask outside.
5: I am begging you all, please, for the love of God, I'm seeing so many videos and comments of you being like, I don't have the time, I don't feel like it. Guess what, y'all? Like, did we not learn from 2020 that's just wishful thinking and denial is not how we prevent anything? We actually need to, like, take measures, and sometimes they're not that fun. I mean, I'm used to wearing a mask because I've been wearing one since 2020. Still not my most favorite thing in the world. Obviously, I have a beautiful smile. I would love to show it off. I'm a very expressive person. However, that's much less important to me than my long-term health and the health of other people.
6: Dr. Fauci says that we should all mask it, task it, take it off, put it in a basket.
4: You hear her say that, by the way? She's been wearing a mask since 2020. That we need to, quote, take measures to protect everyone. What the hell are you talking about, lady? You get it from rat poop, okay? Rat poop. And did you notice that the little round thing, that little white thing on her mask, you know what that is? That's so she can insert a straw through her mask so she can drink without taking off said mask. And we're going down the same road that we went down when the fake news first started reporting on COVID 6 years ago.
7: Scientists say a new virus related to SARS may be responsible for a mysterious pneumonia outbreak in China. The new coronavirus was found in 15 of 59 patients with the illness. The virus is spread through coughing or sneezing or by touching an infected person.
4: Okay, so here is the kicker tonight.

The way you can tell this is fake news gold, and it will be for a while now. Scientists are working on a hantavirus vaccine. I'm serious. According to NBC News, read the fine print here. It could take a decade or more without massive federal funding, something like Operation Warp Speed. That's the program that gave us the bogus COVID-19 vaccines in just 9 months. Those vaccines didn't work. Joe Biden's administration then mandated them. And wouldn't you know it, Moderna, the company behind the first COVID-19 vaccine to hit the market in 2021, has been working on a hantavirus vaccine since 2024. What a coinkydink. And their stock is now skyrocketing thanks to three people dying on a cruise ship in the middle of the Atlantic Ocean. No stop the spread, no social distancing, no double masking, no vaccine mandates. You're not going to get the hantavirus, so just stop it. A happy Mother's Day to all the moms out there. That was a turn, but we love you, moms. We'll see you Monday. Greg's next.

0: So what do you think? Are there alien life forms visiting Earth from some faraway galaxy? Personally, I don't think so. I think there are man-made phenomena, top secret stuff going on that we don't know about that's been misinterpreted as extraterrestrial alien stuff.
1: But who knows?
0: And President Trump just took a giant step forward, a giant leap forward to finally clearing all this stuff up about the UFOs.
1: Excuse me.
0: Whereas previous administrations have failed to be transparent on this subject, with these new documents and videos, the people can decide for themselves what the hell is going on. Have fun and enjoy President Donald J. Trump. So going back about 80 plus years, all kinds of files from the Pentagon, from all over the government, have been made accessible to every person in America if they want. And it's pretty wild. I've gone on the website. I'm going through it. It's pretty fascinating. These documents are extensive and they are secret, formally secret. You guys want to take a look at my files over here? I got them confidential and secret. And then all these like 1948 and it goes on and on. Most of them are like reports of FBI's UFO sightings, usually by law enforcement. That's what I've seen so far. And they're taking this stuff very, very seriously. They aren't screwing around. And all the reports seem very, very credible. It's not like some, you know, some yokel just called it in. I saw something funny. I mean, not to say that that guy didn't see something funny, but this is like all government stuff. It's very interesting. And they also released some new videos that I have not seen before. Some I have, but actually, have you seen this one? Look at that little orb. You see that orb flying in the windmills there? This was in 2024, somewhere in the Indo-Pacific. Now, what is that thing? Is it a drone? Maybe. But for whatever reason, they don't think so. I could be a drone. You never know. But it's going very, very fast. We don't know of drones that travel quite that fast. It's also pretty cool with the, what is that, fog or cloud cover? Anyway, this is one of the videos. You can check it out. We also have this. This is 2013 in the Middle East. Now, this one is something to see. Drop that banner if you would, please. Kind of looks like a Christmas ornament hovering. And it's kind of moving in and out. Let's watch this for a moment. Leaving some sort of, is that exhaust? We don't know. Although you know what's going to happen now? It's crowdsourced, meaning a couple of hundred million people are going to go through this stuff and working at the same time, we can do a hell of a lot more than like eight scientists at Fort Meade, Maryland. So we may be learning a lot over the next couple of days, even the next couple of hours. Let's see another one. This is 2022 over the Middle East. Did you see that thing? What was it? Do it again, please. Another one. Looked like a missile or something, but there it goes. Middle East missiles, they kind of go together. Let's get a closer look at what this thing was that just went by. Some sort of projectile, right? Did that come from another planet, another galaxy? I don't think so. But hey, let's look at some more. They put out lots of this stuff. Now, that's peculiar. Skimming the waves. Again, a little orb. There's no kind of mechanism for that thing to be moving like that. What is it? Who made it? Why is it going so fast? How does it fly? Nobody knows. Although maybe our government knows. You know, Area 51 and that kind of thing. That is where they develop all kinds of classified weapons. You know, we didn't know about the stealth fighter and the stealth bomber for about like 8 years before it flew. We didn't know about it for a very long time while it was in development. Okay, this is, show me the next one. I believe this is Iraq in 2022. Anybody? Anybody? It actually doesn't look that mysterious. Could be a private plane. I mean, if I saw this just skimming around the internet, ooh, wait a second. Now it's going really fast. No Cessna can do that. What is going on there? All right, next one, if you don't mind. I think this is the Arabian Gulf. No, this is Iraq. See that little dot? All right, now I think we're imagining things. All right, that's just a little. That looks like a frisbee, for crying out loud. Do it again, please. There we go. That could be a well thrown frisbee. I just don't think. The files are more interesting than the videos, actually. Let me see another one, please. The Arabian Gulf, 2020. All right. There's a tugboat, it looks like. I don't see anything suspicious yet. Do you? Wait! What was that? What was that thing? Can we see it again, please? Any moment now, here it comes. Yeah. Well, whatever it was, it doesn't look big enough for people, right? I don't think any human being. It looks pretty small next to that tugboat. All right, I think we have another one. This is the United Arab Emirates in 2023. All right. You know, it's not exactly Close Encounters of the Third Kind. Remember that one? Where that gigantic, whatever the hell it was, came down and they took Richard Dreyfuss away. Well, that's peculiar. All right. Now, there are some interesting things in here as well. To previously observed phenomenon, but we're getting the testimony from the astronauts. It's very interesting, actually. Apollo 17, which was the last manned mission to the moon, where they walked on the moon. Artemis II went to the moon, but they didn't walk on it. These guys were the last dudes to walk there. And this is new. We did not know about the lights that they observed from the lunar surface. See those things? Those one, two, three? What are they? Well, hard to say. Now, there was a theory, according to their debrief, because they had a classified debrief with NASA when they got back from the moon. This could be debris or ice that fell off from the command module that was flying overhead. Conceivable, but ice, blue, space, who knows? Now, there was another moment during this mission. They saw something in deep space, and they didn't know what it was. This is Gene Cernan. He is the commander of the vessel. And listen to what he has to say about whatever it is he's seeing.
2: Hey, Bob, I'm looking at what Jack was talking about, and it's definitely not a particle that's nearby. It is a bright object, and it's obviously rotating because it's flashing. It's way out in the distance, apparently rotating in a very rhythmic fashion because the flashes come around almost on time. As we look back at the Earth, it's up at about 11 o'clock, about, maybe 10 or 12 Earth diameters. I don't know whether that does you any good, but there's something out there.
0: There's something out there. So interesting, the way he communicates, like an engineer. It's a perfect description, and using the diameter of the Earth to explain the difference. Now, that brings us to Apollo 11, the first manned mission to the moon. They saw something unusual on the way to the moon, and also some unusual things while they were on the moon. Again, they were debriefed, and we're still going through the material. This is interesting. Buzz Aldrin has alluded to this before, that they saw something unusual on the way to the moon, and he started to tell the story on Larry King Live. Now, Buzz Aldrin is a great guy, but he gives you a lot of detail. Okay, he just kept going on and on and on. But they saw a light, and they were reluctant to tell NASA because NASA might have told them to do a U-turn and come back to Earth. So here's Buzz Aldrin, one of the first men on the moon, telling the story.
3: Now, we know that if we were to say, Houston, we got a light out the window. It's going along with us heading for the moon. A lot of these guys are going to go ape, you know, and it's really going to endanger the mission and occupy a lot of our time trying to explain what's going on.
4: All right.
3: So we very shrewdly, Neil did, said, Houston, where is the upper stage? And they didn't know right away, but they said, We'll check with the guys in the back room. The guys in the back room in 10 minutes came back and said it's 6,000 miles away. Oops. Well, we figured that's not what we're looking at.
0: It's interesting. This is the S-4B, right? And this is the thing that, well, it was not this close to the spaceship. And they thought maybe this phenomenon we're seeing is that. So they called and they had to speak in code. You know, they wanted to tell them, hey, we got this weirdo light. Instead, they played it cool, just like Buzz said.
2: Houston, yep, I'm 11. Go ahead, 11, over.
4: Do you have any idea where the S-4B is with respect to us?
2: Semi. Apollo 11, Houston, the S-4B is about 6,000 nautical miles from you now, over.
0: 6,000 miles away, the S-4B had already gone way, way, way far away from the crew. So it wasn't that. So what was it? It's interesting. They were very mindful of who was listening on their radio communications. They didn't want to tell their bosses everything. Again, they did not want to come back home to Earth or whatever. People would panic. So they kind of kept that under their hat. And actually, at the commercial break, Buzz received a phone call from NASA. Easy does it with the talk about UFOs. And afterwards, he was very vague and kind of all over the place. Have you ever heard about the UFOs that were over the Capitol in 1952? This actually happened, and there's information on it in these documents. We're still going through it. But this is somewhat part of the public record, kind of hiding in plain sight.
5: There were jets scrambled to intercept them. When the jets would get there, they would disappear. When the jets would land, they would reappear again. Basically, it was all over the news, all over the entire world.
6: So it happened twice on two consecutive weekends, meaning that more and more people saw the same thing. They were flying over the heart of Washington, so that is essentially the equivalent of landing on the White House lawn.
0: So there's a picture of this, and it was covered by major news media back then. 1952, this happened over Washington, D.C., and it was documented. Here, take a look at this right here. This is a cutout from the Washington Post, and the Air Force says it's still checking into the flying saucer reports, but it's certain of one thing. The saucers, whatever they are, don't seem to be a menace to the United States. Most of the sightings traced to date have turned out to be natural phenomenon, but not everybody is buying that. And they went on and on to say they don't understand it, but at the same time, they don't think it's a threat. Now, take a look at the front page of another publication, if you would. Put that up on the screen. Again, they're trying to reassure the public that the saucer outran the jet, but the jets were kind of airborne and handling the situation if they had to. Very interesting. So, bottom line, are we alone or not? I don't know. I don't think anybody knows for sure. But one other thing we want to do is we kind of wrap this all together. Let's see our friendly alien. Yeah, there he is. What are the chances that we are by ourselves in this great, big, vast universe? The smart guys, right, like Carl Sagan, remember him? He was convinced that because space is so big, we're so small, we're insignificant, we don't matter, we can't be the only ones. Now, I disagree with this guy, even though he was a brainiac.
7: Here we are like mites on a plum. And the plum is this little planet, and it goes around an insignificant local star, the sun. And that star is on the obscure outskirts of an ordinary galaxy, the Milky Way, which contains 400 billion other stars. And this galaxy is just one of something like 100 billion other galaxies.
0: Ooh, therefore, who the hell are we? Nothing. We're nothing, according to Carl Sagan and his smart friends. But I look at it differently, okay? So when I look at the universe, I think, no, we're the biggest people in the universe. It's us. Take a look at this. from cavemen to a baby born 2 seconds ago, right? From the cavemen, how long have we been around here on Earth? About 300,000 years of human history, okay? Now, if you add it up, folks, everybody who is living right now and everybody who lived and died before us, right? How many people have been on this planet since the cavemen to the people right now? It's 109 billion. And some say it's actually could be higher, as high as 120 billion. But a lot of people have been on this earth. You know, George Washington lived and died. He's one of the 109 billion. If they came to life right now, 109 billion people would be walking around. They say the population of the earth is 8 billion. Okay. So here's the thought problem. What if we wanted to spread out throughout the universe, right? Every man, woman, and child who ever lived on this planet, all 109 billion, came to life, too crowded, so we had to spread them out. And we wanted to spread them out equally, right? We want everybody to have. So how many people, you know, would have to share a star or a planet? So, okay, that's supposed to be a person. Each person who ever lived would get all to themselves 17 galaxies. Everybody, you'd have 17 galaxies all to your own. And how many stars are in a galaxy? How many? Roughly 250 billion stars. So if you look at it that way, one person gets 17 galaxies. 17 is times 250 billion. We're very, very important. God made us. And why are we on the third rock from the sun in this remote corner of the universe? Who knows? But I believe he had a plan, because these stars at night, you go out there and you see the galaxy. Show me the clean galaxy, if you don't mind. These stars were used by Christopher Columbus to find America, and they were also used by the astronauts to find the moon. They used stars. They had sextants. I think God just gave us a lot of neat things to study and ponder, and he wants us to have faith, right? Faith. Faith is a leap of faith. Can't be totally sure, right? It's faith. I think that's pretty amazing. Anyway, I'm very appreciative to President Trump and the Pentagon for releasing all of this fascinating stuff. Let's see where it gets us, okay? We will be right back with more content on this Friday night, including the new Michael Jackson movie, which is supposed to be great. I haven't been in the movies in 5 years. Be right back.
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15: Is justice denied?
0: So the average price of gasoline right now is $4.55 per gallon. And the way they are hyperventilating, I don't like expensive gas prices. And I know people throughout the country, it's more than $4.55 and it stinks, right? But calm down.
16: Gas prices soar as President Trump weighs his next moves on Iran with just 6 months until voters head to the polls. This week starts right now.
17: I have to work. I have to drive, but it's not very sustainable.
18: The average price of a gallon of gas surging to $4.45, up 40 cents in 1 week and up $1.51 since the war began.
0: All right. Just interesting because 4 years ago, right now, gas was $5.02. That's very, very high. And if you turned on the news at any time around then, what were they talking about? Guess what? January 6, 2021. Something that happened a year and a half early. Something that was fake. Something that was phony. Something that entrapped a lot of good MAGA people. And they acted like it was the end of the world so they could help Joe Biden and not talk about record high gas prices.
19: George Stephanopoulos starts right now.
20: We have a carnage and chaos.
21: We're trying to hold you up for this. We're trying to hold you up for this now.
22: I was slipping in people's blood.
16: The January 6th committee debuts its case, aiming to pin the blame for the attack on the Capitol squarely on former President Trump.
0: Yeah, of course. Of course they did. And you guys fell right into it. What about the high gas prices? Not a big deal. Joe Biden, that's not his fault. I changed the channel. I tried another channel. Maybe they were going to make a big deal out of the gas prices.
23: This Sunday, the January 6th hearings.
24: Hold on! Hold on! Hold on!
23: Plus,
25: these are the same green Converse on her feet have turned out.
0: Matt McConaughey, remember him? He got all angry at people. Self-righteous, indignant weirdo. The last thing you want to do is be that rich and that famous. It does weird things to your head. All right. Want to say something else. Today, President Trump once again honored angel moms and gold star moms. And just Mother's Day is Sunday, right? And this has kind of been a two-day event. A lot of nice, warm words for women who have paid a real debt. You know, real sacrifice. They made a real sacrifice. Watch how President Trump kind of shares the stage with these people.
26: And I want to thank you. Where are you? Where are you? Please stand up. Would you like to come up and say, come here, President. Come here. I think you should. Do you want to say something about your boy? And how? Come on up here, Melody. No, it's an amazing... It's such an amazing story. Such an amazing story. Come. Well, Amanda, thank you very much. Where are you, Amanda? Where are you? Where's? Come on up here, Amanda. I got to do this. You know, they're not expected to, but they're doing very well. Come on up. That's great. Thank you very much.
0: So I mentioned this yesterday. I thought it was really nice, and it just shows a generous spirit and nasty person on Twitter. Oh, no, that's just because they were women, and he's not. It was just silly. And I recall that President Trump actually, like no other politician I've ever seen, and he's not really a politician, maybe that's why, shares the stage, even when the moment is kind of, in a weird way, all about him. Not in a weird way. Like when you win a race, right? When you win a big race for, say, primary or caucus or something like that, like in 24. Watch this, please, if you don't mind. Let's advance to the next, yeah. See, watch what happens here. He doesn't share the stage. He's just very generous. It doesn't matter who it is.
26: I'd like you to say a few words about the border and who's going to solve that problem and how quick are we going to do it, Tom? Go ahead, please. I said, Vivek, go up and say a few words about it. Vivek, 1 minute or less. Go do it, Vivek. Do you want to say something? Come on. Come on. I want him to say something.
0: Nobody else does that. Tim Scott. Barack Obama, when he won Iowa, no guest speakers. Of course, it was all about the Obama. Same with Hillary Clinton, New Hampshire. No guest speakers. And Mitt Romney, you think he was going to invite any? No politician ever does that in victory. President Trump does it in victory, in defeat, in... Yeah, just it's extraordinary. It's an extraordinary thing to watch. And yesterday and today at the White House with the moms, and Mother's Day is Sunday. I hope everybody's ready for that. Okay, we're going to have a little bit more on this situation with the UFOs. We're going to bring in some experts. One guy from Harvard, he really knows his stuff. Some major brainiacs. We'll be right back.
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0: Okay, so what do we think about these videos and the new data coming from the Pentagon? President Trump did this for us. It was kind of a campaign promise. Let me see that Truth Social again. He wants everybody to have fun with this stuff, actually. Huh? Hey, he wants everybody, yeah, as I promised you, the Department of War has released the first tranche of the UFO UAP files to the public for their review and study. Okay, and he goes on like this, and he wants us to actually enjoy these videos and see what's up. Let's bring in the experts, though. They've been looking at this for many, many years. Ben Hansen, UFO researcher and TV host and former FBI special agent, and Dr. Avi Loeb, professor, Harvard University and director, Institute for Theory and Computation. Professor, first to you, thank you very much. We're honored that you're both here. What do you think of this new data, and is it determinative? Is it helpful?
10: Well, I very much resonate with the sentiment expressed by President Trump. I had a lot of fun today with my research team in the Galileo project that I'm leading. We looked through the files and tried to figure out what these different objects might be. In the first release, there isn't anything that looks extraordinary that cannot be explained as human-made objects. But we are expecting more releases in the coming weeks and months. And, of course, the most interesting data will take a while to be released because it probably is of the highest quality, requires more layers of bureaucracy to approve the declassification. And so we are waiting for that. And it's very exciting, I must say, because for many decades, you know, the U.S. government collected data on anomalous objects.
0: Oops.
10: Accent cannot figure out. And at the very least, it's a matter of national security. You know, what flies in the sky? The Pentagon gets a budget of $1 trillion this year, and still they cannot figure out all the objects in the sky. And so we want to help the Pentagon as, you know, for me as a scientist, you know, it's my civil duty to help them figure it out. So the Galileo project has three observatories. We are looking at the sky. But the government releasing data is also very exciting because that was collected over decades. And, you know, there is even a letter dating back to 1947 directed at the chief of staff of the Air Force talking about a flying disc. So military personnel saw a lot of things they don't understand. And we should figure it out, you know. And it's just fun. It's like a detective story.
0: It's totally cool. Ben Hansen, sir, your thoughts.
11: Thanks for having me on, Greg. Yeah, like Dr. Loeb, my team's been poring over this. It's like drinking from a fire hose. It's about what we expected, though. You can see a lot of those videos have a lot of redacted information. So from a scientific standpoint, it's kind of hard to make determinations when you don't have the metadata, you don't have the telemetry to know if these are, you know, prosaic or not. However, I think this is a very positive step in the right direction because you have all these agencies now who are going through these cases they couldn't explain, and they're opening up to the public and I think being more transparent because we need a lot more eyes on this, and it raises the awareness.
0: And it's open to everybody. It's not hard to find. You just go to war.gov/UFO, and the files are here, and it's not like sometimes these things can be not user-friendly. This is very user-friendly, actually. You download, and you are off and running looking at stuff that was formerly classified. Some is easier to read than others. The older stuff, I find, back in the 40s, much more straightforward, Dr. Loeb. So, again, you don't see anything extraterrestrial. Can I get your broader thoughts, though? Like, do you think there is life out there, and have they visited the Earth?
10: Oh, I definitely think that we are not at the top of the food chain. I think it's arrogant of us to think that we don't have siblings. You know, we came from a soup of chemicals in liquid water on this planet. That's how life started. And there are lots of other planets with very similar circumstances. There are 100 billion stars like the Sun in the Milky Way galaxy alone. So it's very likely that there is a more accomplished space entrepreneur than Elon Musk since the Big Bang, you know, 13.8 billion years ago. The Sun is a latecomer to the cosmic party. You know, most of the stars formed billions of years before the Sun. It takes Voyager, our own spacecraft, about a billion years to cross the Milky Way galaxy. So there was plenty of time for gadgets, probes to arrive at our backyard. So we might have been visited in the past. We might be visited now. It's not a question of opinion. We just need to look out and search for the evidence. There was some data in this release from the Apollo missions of lights above the horizon of the moon. But I would compare that to the latest Artemis II endeavor, where the astronauts were able to take thousands of images of the moon. They didn't see any sources of light moving around the moon. My guess is that these are the Apollo sources of light are probably either reflections within the camera, or they are asteroids impacting the surface of the moon and creating a flash, as was seen by the astronauts on Artemis II.
0: All right. Well, there's an S4B that sometimes gets mistaken for UFOs. And I think we have an earlier picture of those lights on the moon, Apollo 17. I had never seen that before. All right. So, Ben Hansen, how are you spending your next couple of how long is it going to take to go through all this stuff?
11: Well, let me tell you, it doesn't help that it comes on Mother's Day weekend and my wife's birthday on Sunday. So she's giving me a pass today, but I got to get back to normal work come tomorrow.
0: Normal work. Yeah, this is great stuff. Well, all right. I'm excited. I'm glad we're big step in the right direction. Ben Hansen, thank you. And Dr. Avi Loeb, thank you.
11: Thanks, Greg.
10: Thanks for having us.
0: Thrilled to have you both. All right. Stay with us when we come back. The Michael Jackson movie and stuff going on in Iran. Be right back.
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0: All right, there's Kentucky. And there is the 4th Congressional District. And there is the current member representing that district, Massey, Tom Massey, who has been ridiculous on so many issues. President Trump does not like him and he wants him out. He is supporting a primary challenger, another Republican. His name is Ed Galron, a former Navy SEAL who means business when it comes to politics. He's got Trump's endorsement, and this looks like he's going to take out the incumbent. And let's face it, Massey has it coming. Ed Galron, welcome to the show. Congratulations on the endorsement and everything else. How's the campaign going so far?
23: Well, greetings, Greg. Thanks for having me on, and greetings from the world-famous Circle G Galron Farm here. You can see I'm at my studio right here on the farm. Well, I'd characterize it like this. It's like I'm back at SEAL Team 6. I'm on a hostage rescue mission, and they're glad I'm there to get them out.
0: Wow. It's a pretty intense analogy. I like it. Do me a favor. What is wrong with Thomas Massey? He is a Republican. We know he's mercurial, right? He does his own thing. He's a maverick, and sometimes that's good, but a lot of times it's bad. What do you see as this guy's problem?
23: Well, I disagree with the characterization of a maverick or an independent. He's not that at all, not whatsoever. He's an imposter. He pretends to be a Republican conservative, so he masquerades as that shit, that, you know, with that kind of symbology. But all intents and purposes, you know, he's playing for the other team. I would call what's wrong is his behaviors and his, what would you call, just totally illogical justification of his votes to side with the radical Democrats whenever it counts. And he likes to make it about, well, President Trump and I disagree. No. Let's remember how we got here. Nearly 78 million Americans voted for President Trump. He won 31 states. He had 312 electoral votes. All that to say, and oh, by the way, he won this district. He won this district by upper 80% in the primary. All that to say, Massey likes to say he's serving the people. Oh, no, he's not. If that was yardstick, he's fired by any measure. Does that make sense, Greg?
0: It does make sense. I guess, look, I can't endorse, right? But I know he's been a thorn in the president's side. So I do cut him a little bit of slack, though, because I thought he was pretty good on the January 6th stuff. So, you know, in my experience, not everybody is totally good or totally bad. I know he needs to go, but the January 6th stuff, I thought he was pretty decent on that. Tell us about your life as a Navy SEAL.
23: Well, it's not like the book or movie. That's the first thing I tell the folks here. I want to tell you how I ended up in the Navy SEALs, because I do that, Greg, because the why matters.
0: Yeah, go ahead.
23: In 1983, you might remember our nation was coming out of the failed presidency of Jimmy Carter, and the contours will align to roughly what President Trump inherited. And a guy named President Ronald Reagan came in, and he was turning our nation around. He was dealing with Iran. Sound familiar? He was dealing with the Soviet Union. Of course, now we're dealing with Russia. He was dealing with a whole number of challenges, and he dealt with them decisively. I joined in 1983. Greg, I was 26 years old. I wasn't 19 fresh out of high school. I wasn't 22 fresh out of college. I was a grown man from the largest dairy farm, which is half prison sentence. Anybody knows that line of work? And then the largest family grain farm. All I knew was work, teamwork, and commitment. So all that said, I took a look at what was going on in the world. I said, somebody's got to do something. It just well be me. So at 26 years old, I did the research of how I could have the most impact to support President Reagan and our nation, duty, honor, country, faith, family, freedom. There was no bonus for Navy SEAL officers, and there was no books or movies. And I joined in 1983, and I served for a career spanning three decades to include twice as SEAL Team 6. I can't take credit for that. or know that symbology behind me, I have to give that credit to others. So to fast forward to now, when the president met with me on 17 October, and he laid out his challenge he was facing, similar to President Reagan, but the difference is he has one term, not two. He said, Ed, every year counts, every month counts, every week counts, every vote in the Senate and House count. You need to serve your nation again. Your party needs you, your district needs you, your nation needs you. So I stepped up. After I came home, prayed, and talked to my family, duty, honor, country, faith, family, freedom. Thank you for the question, Greg.
1: Hey, man, my pleasure. You're on fire. It's not a good thing to be Thomas Massie tonight. Let's take a look at President Trump endorsing you.
3: This is a real hero, Ed Gowrine. He's a farmer, he's a tremendous war hero, and he's a great patriot. I can tell you, he's strong as hell. He shook my hand. My hand is still recovering.
4: I'm telling you, that is the greatest candidate. This guy is unbelievable. He is central casting. Just elect him. Ed Gowron has my complete and total endorsement.
6: I'm Ed Gowron, and I approve this message.
1: Well, that's as good as it gets. So the primary is May 19th, which is right around the corner. How's it looking?
23: It's looking good. As I said, it's like a pressure relief valve has been let off in this district. Some folks are so glad there's somebody. Greg, I speak fluent Kentuckian. That means common sense and straight shooting. He's a coastal elite. He's not one of us. I want to go back to your previous segment and talk about President Trump. I've met with him three times. He is a generous man. He is kind, considerate, and respectful. And so all that to say, I can't say enough good things about him or I would be in this race serving again.
1: I hear you, sir. Well, congratulations. This is great for you and great for America in my book. Sir Ed Gowron, good luck and stay in touch, okay? People can go to Ed Gowron,
23: Gowron, G-A-L-L-R-E-I-N, edgowron.com. I love your support. Support me. I'll be your servant. I'll be a champion for you in Washington, D.C. You can count on that. Thank you for being a patriot, Greg.
1: And thank you. And thank you for helping me spell your name. We'll see you later. Good luck. We'll be right back.
23: Thank you.
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0: Wow, going to the movies used to be one of my favorite things. Star Wars, Planet of the Apes. Anybody remember when they put all the Planet of the Apes in the theater at the same time? They called it Go Ape. And even in the 80s and the 90s to early 2000s, I went to the movies. We all went to the movies. After COVID, nobody goes to the movies anymore. There have been some exceptions. Everybody saw Top Gun Maverick. I saw that. Good. A lot of people saw the H-bomb movie. Not as good. I can't wait to see the Michael Jackson movie. All right. People I know and like and trust have told me this is a great movie. And I happen to love Michael Jackson's music. I also happen to know that that man was the victim of a smear campaign. He was a good guy and obviously very, very talented. Let's take a look at the movie trailer that kind of gives you a sense whether the movie is good or not. Hit it.
26: Just have all these songs in my head.
27: Don't wanna be a boy, you wanna be a man.
26: Just gotta get them out.
27: You wanna stay alive, better do what you can. So beat it, just beat it.
26: I love you.
27: Don't talk to your daddy. People, where the phone's going?
26: I'm just getting started.
27: So you wanna be starting something?
29: There's no one like you.
27: Got to be starting something.
26: This is what I was put on earth to do.
27: And mother always told me.
26: I knew you were different the moment you were born. You let your light shine into the world. You are the greatest of all time.
0: Oh, man, it looks great. It really does. What an interesting guy. And kind of sad, I guess, right? All that fame and attention. And I guess he was working, like had an adult life as a kid. And therefore, he feels like he never had.

0: 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Leo?
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11: Hey, welcome back, everybody. Well, we're out of show, okay? We're done for the night. So with that, special Mother's Day wish to my mom. Here we are.

0: Disneyland back in the day on one of those tramways. My mother, just a great woman, veteran of the Coast Guard, successful career as a nurse and as a medical salesperson, and great wife to my father. Let's see here. Here's another fine woman, my wife on our wedding day, Judith. Okay, and here's my mom and dad when they got married. And I'm sorry, this is my glum, younger-looking one. She's usually very happy. This is, I don't know why this picture was chosen, but here it is. Happy Mother's Day to all the moms. See you next week.
1: Good evening. I'm Alex Sawyer. Welcome to the Right Squad. Tonight, are we alone? It's a question that millions of Americans have been asking for years. But to today's release of the government's UFO files help answer the burning questions. Plus,
2: I think there's this myth that's going on right now that, oh, Trump is really losing support among Republicans.
1: Don't believe the Democrat lies. Even the fake news admits that President Trump is bucking the trend that plagues most presidents during midterm cycles. And one is a New York socialist who claims billionaires can't earn their money. The other is a California sociopath who throws temper tantrums and berates everyone in her path. But is either one the donkey of the week? All that and more this hour. But first.
3: Sorry. Our message to Florida Republicans is F around and find out.
1: Well said, Hakeem, and boy, did the Democrats find out. A clip from just 2 weeks ago that already aged very well. Massive news coming down on this Friday that will further fuel the trajectory of this redistricting war in the Republicans' favor. This as the Virginia State Supreme Court ruled to overturn the unconstitutional gerrymander map proposed by Democrats, this ruling now restoring four more Republican House seats in the Commonwealth. The illegal map that Democrats were pushing would have given Democrats a 10-to-1 advantage. But now they're erupting in major panic mode as they find out they spent nearly $80 million on this referendum, and whatever this is, for nothing. Sore loser Timu Obama wasn't brave enough to walk up to a podium this time around, since he burned nearly $40 million from his nonprofit organization. But he did pluck out the courage to put out this statement, writing, "The decision to overturn an entire election is an unprecedented and undemocratic action that cannot stand. MAGA Republicans have adopted voter suppression as a strategy." Also stating that this decision opens the door to a Jim Crow-like attack on black representation across the American South. Democrats have concocted another new narrative to play victim in all of this, not only making it a race issue, but now claiming that MAGA has rigged the system. President Trump, of course, calling this a massive win. Okay, Tim, you just giggled. I have to go to you first for reaction and congratulations.
4: Welcome back, buddy.
5: Hey.
1: Yes. Congratulations on your daughter, the birth. Just what 2 days ago?
5: We're 36 hours.
1: Wow.
4: We're good.
6: He's not counting.
4: You don't give
7: you
4: up.
7: You win
4: on
7: the
4: right
7: contest
4: squad.
7: To be earliest on the TV set again.
1: Yes.
6: You got to get your butt to Right Squad. That's what Tiana told me.
1: So you laughed a little bit at that response there about the Jim Crow, what was it, 2.0, 3.0, what
6: 12.
1: number?
6: Yeah, exactly.
1: So what was your instant response?
5: Well, look, I mean, this is a procedural victory. I mean, you got to keep this in perspective here. I mean, this was not on race. It was not on the districting. It was simply on how the left went about getting this thing passed.
1: Yeah.
5: And they did not do it correctly. And so the Virginia Supreme Court correctly said, you did not go through the following steps, and we can get into that more if we wanted to, but the bottom line is no, this isn't a racial thing, this isn't anything other than the fact that the left, the Democrats, were dumb and they didn't do it the right way.
1: Exactly.
5: Yeah,
1: so that was basically what
5: rushed.
1: The court said. There was like this supposed to be like a waiting period.
5: Or
1: it was
5: as
1: like
5: they say in comedy, it's a bunch of hacks.
1: Yeah, well, I also think there was an issue with the vote, right? It was like majority vote, there was supposed to be 2/3. There seemed to be all kinds of procedural questions. One of the things I thought, I was a bit surprised at the ruling just because I think I might have talked to you, Foldy, about this. But the fact that the Virginia Supreme Court let the vote happen despite lower courts having ruled against the wording
6: and the procedure. Look, my understanding is the Virginia Supreme Court
4: always lets these things happen and then they rule on them. I'm not exactly sure. But the judge, the decisive vote in this 4-3 ruling was appointed by Virginia's then Democratic governor, Mark Warner, now senator. And right. he was unanimously confirmed in the state legislature, including by this mentally ill woman, Louise Lucas, who we'll talk more about later. This was a huge loss for Democrats. And obviously, yesterday on this show, we had the RNC's Kirsten Pelz here, and we were talking a little bit about the Democrats' love of gerrymandering around the country. The RNC was massively outspent here, and we talked about it. And a lot of people criticized Republicans for, in essence, ceding this battle. And I was thinking about this. The Republicans were playing sort of a reverse Russian roulette with this. They were saying, let the Democrats spend, as you noted, $40 million from Hakeem Jeffries' organization, millions of dollars elsewhere. Let Governor Abigail Spanberger waste her political capital. Bring in Barack Obama onto this case. And the Republicans said, all right, we're not going to spend that much money. They're playing Russian roulette with five bullets and one empty chamber. And when it came their time to play, they lucked out. They won. This was a huge victory for Republicans. Now Democrats wasted tens of millions of dollars.
1: That's true.
4: And money, the Democrats' money is virtually limitless, but it's not completely limitless. And now, as you noted, Temu Obama, Hakeem Jeffries, he is looking like he could not be more unprepared for this job if he tried.
1: And in the ruling, they mentioned, like, we didn't step in because we had to let the referendum pass before we could get involved. That was the justification, which makes sense. Gabby, I want to go to you real quick. Jay Jones kind of put out a statement saying the court got involved.
4: He's going to, like, kill
1: politics,
4: these people now.
1: Right, that he's looking and exploring the path forward. One, what do you think the next steps are? And two, you're a Virginia voter. Were you frustrated? Because there were some people on X that said, you know, all the money that was spent, all the time, why didn't the court get involved earlier?
8: They should have listened to the Tazewell court and not let the sham referendum proceed. And you talk to anyone who lives in Virginia. I live in Fairfax, and I fully believe in the mantra, don't Fairfax Virginia. Anyone who's lived in Fairfax has kind of a normal way of thinking. We see what happens in Fairfax County. We don't want that applied all Commonwealth-wide. And a lot of voters, I was even talking to my parents, they said this language, the way that they're phrasing this referendum.
1: Do you support fairness?
8: It's total obfuscation of what fairness is.
4: Right, it's Orwellian.
8: Yeah, and you know, yes, it is leaning more blue these days since I've moved here 14 years ago. It's a lot more blue, not so purple. But even you talk to Democrats in Portsmouth, where Louise Lucas is from, a lot of them felt very disenfranchised with the referendum vote. And thankfully, we could see a course correction. I hope we see the Virginia Supreme Court ruling upheld, because Virginia shouldn't be a 10-1 map, especially that atrocious lobster seat in, I think, the 7th or 5th, whatever.
7: Of course, it's a huge loss for Democrats. But I think I would say keep two things in perspective. This is only 4 seats, and Democrats may still get one of those seats. I think it's Jen Kiggins is the most vulnerable. And they, if they win 35 seats in the midterms, and there's only a couple seats that separate Republicans from Democrats now in the House, that this is just padding, that they will still likely get the House majority no matter this ruling. And also, Virginia Democrats are likely to do this again.
1: That's what I was
7: going to say. They're actually going to, they'll just get 3 more seats in 2028.
5: Dan, so I completely agree with you, and this is why I think, Foldy, you know, you're saying this is a big victory for Republicans, and a procedural win in court is not really a victory.
1: It wasn't on the merits.
5: Because,
1: good
5: because,
1: point.
5: Because we're, this,
7: they can just pass it the state legislature
5: unfortunately,
7: one more time.
5: The Commonwealth is only getting more and more blue, especially now that Youngkin is out. And so this is going to come back. They are going to get better. And $80 million, that's nothing for Democrats. Yeah. They've got $80 million in the couch cushions.
4: No, but I think about it. The reason why it's also a victory for Republicans is because, look, maybe it's only 4 seats. That either party would love 4 seats. It would either give the Republicans a functional majority or it would give Democrats a majority. But if Republicans keep the House majority by whatever margin for Trump's final 2 years, that is very different than if Democrats win a narrow majority.
1: Well, it is a temporary win at a big time, because obviously they won't be able to redo it in time for the midterms right now, at least. Not going along with the liberal fake news narrative. See what CNN did when they found out that the new congressional seat in Tennessee will likely go to a Black Republican woman and not a white Democrat man.
9: The woman now who is likely going to win the 9th district in Tennessee is a Black Republican woman as a result of this redistricting effort. It's likely going to be a Black Republican woman who beats that old white man.
10: Could I make this very simple
9: point? But that's
10: very simple.
9: We're going to come back.
11: It actually is.
12: We're going to take a quick break, and then Tesla and Congressman, I'm going to have you both respond. We'll be right back.
1: Okay, you probably laughed the loudest there. So what was going through your mind? And also, did they have to go to commercial so they have a time to come up with some sort of response?
8: Well, anytime there's a woman who is Republican who does not fit the lefty narrative, they always are aghast. And CNN always seems to be very reactionary anytime that is. But most of the time, these women are very qualified. And if it's a black conservative woman who represents that district, that'd be great because she will likely go on the merits and not so much her race. But that's how they always react. And not surprising that they have to cut to commercial break because they don't want to talk about that. It's how dare you do that? It's busting the narrative.
7: Well, we've all been on TV that we know that, like, commercial breaks are,
1: yeah,
7: are
1: sure.
7: You know,
1: that
7: we get in our ears.
4: Yeah.
7: New York
4: commercial.
7: Is often saying, you know,
1: sometimes
7: wrap it up.
1: Sometimes you're saved by the commercial, right?
8: Sure.
1: No, it's like Saved by the Bell. But one of the things that...
5: But Daniel never listens to them. I won't.
1: No, we all keep talking. I think John's in our ear like, you guys, pay attention.
4: By the way, we were just looking at that map of Tennessee right there before and after this. The white man Democrat, Steve Cohen, who represents the current iteration of Memphis, when Democrats, and they used to run Tennessee statewide,
5: absolutely.
4: When they last gerrymandered Tennessee themselves, Steve Cohen was in the state legislature, and Democrats now are disappointed about how Memphis is being split up, carved up, etc. That's exactly what Democrats did, and Steve Cohen voted for that when he was in the state legislature.
1: Well, that sounds like double standards, but that's typical with politics, right? One of the things I wanted to ask, I was going to ask Daniel, but I'm going to go to you, Tim, because you just chimed in. But I want to know, is this like the narrative? We need to point more of these out for Republicans, right? Like they should look at this as an example of kind of countering some of these attacks that, oh, you're doing this based on race. Like this is going to disenfranchise black voters. Obviously, you know, a black woman was elected.
5: Yeah. Well,
4: not yet.
1: Could be.
5: Look, I mean, look at how the left has gerrymandered. And it's very, very clear that they are carving out racial lines versus actual demographic lines, the actual lines that should be so as to give everybody a voice. That's the whole purpose of gerrymandering. Mm-hmm. And by the way, I want to go on record and say I am not a fan of partisan gerrymandering. I think it's bad. I don't think it's something that we should be celebrating or trying to outdo the Democrats on. But I do think that at this point, the history is pretty clear that when Democrats do it, it is on racial partisan lines. And when the Republicans do it, it actually does reflect what the state looks like, 100%.
1: Well, the Supreme Court has not decided to jump into partisan gerrymandering yet. But I'm wondering, you know, eventually with everything going on as you're teasing, and even Justice Kagan brought up the fact that, like, they haven't gotten involved. I think eventually they're going to have to.
4: The other thing that's also we know is going to happen with the 2030 census is massive reapportionment. And that is another huge win for Republicans, because in addition to people voting in 2028 and 2030, people will be voting with their feet. They're fleeing places like California, these failed third world states, Illinois, and they're moving to Republican states.
5: Right.
4: So no matter what the gerrymandering or reapportionment looks like on an individual district basis, Republican states are going to be benefiting. That's why I think the Virginia race is big. Now, listen, I have New York in my ear. We're going to go to commercial, but we're actually finishing it on, like, CNN. We're finishing it at a logical place. Now, still ahead.
10: What? Yeah, let Rip Pearson go. Let Rip Pearson. What is wrong with you?
4: A Tennessee Democrat gets in a state trooper's face, knowing all too well that the officer can't retaliate, and in the process does win something. He wins a spot in this week's Donkey of the Week contest. But first, it's a bird, it's a plane, or is it a UFO? The War Department releases hundreds of unclassified files. So what on or off Earth is this star-shaped?
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18: They want to find out about the UFOs and anything having to do with UFO or related material. And we're going to be releasing a lot of things from that we have. I interviewed some pilots, very solid people, and they said they saw things that you wouldn't believe.
4: Thank you, President Trump. As we know, President Trump has been promising that his administration would declassify government files on UFOs or unidentified anomalous phenomena. And today, another promise was delivered on. The War Department released the first batch of classified information, including over 160 documents, photos, and videos relating to reported sightings of UFOs dating back 80 years. Remember, Jimmy Carter said he saw one. The batch includes a video showing a star-shaped object floating through the air in the Middle East in 2013. Maybe it was the Gay Atollah. Mm. And this one of a shiny object weaving through some wind turbines at an undisclosed location that was submitted by the United States Indo-Pacific Command. In the release, the Department of War said that the materials archived here are unresolved cases, meaning the government is unable to make a definitive determination on the nature of the observed phenomena. This can occur for a variety of reasons, including a lack of sufficient data, and the Department of War welcomes the application of private sector analysis, information, and expertise. Wow, that is very welcome from a government agency. So, Daniel, one of the arguments, really one of the only arguments against the existence of aliens, is that Donald Trump has not declassified them already. But now we're getting towards that. So what are you expecting Americans to learn in this tranche and in future tranches?
7: It's going to be tough because the Pentagon has a lot of experts in aviation, in looking at these types of videos and reports with a fine-tooth comb. And so if they couldn't determine what it was with those wind turbines or others, then I guess we're going to just crowdsource it and see how what Americans find. Maybe AI can figure it out. But I do think
4: spell alien without AI.
7: But I do think that this is like one of the rare things that Trump and the Pentagon are doing in terms of releasing this, that Democrats and independents are like, count us in, because there's a lot of Democrats on Capitol Hill who have signed on, who are part of the UFO kind of caucus on the Hill to figure out what this is. And so they are applauding this type of transparency.
4: So one thing that we do know that is in this round already is a discovery by Buzz Aldrin, you know who that is, the astronaut, during the Apollo 11 mission in 1969. Aldrin described an unusual phenomena during the crew debriefing a week after the splashdown, noting three weird observations. The first unusual thing, he says, that we saw, I guess, was one day out or something pretty close to the moon. It had a sizable dimension to it, so we put the monocular on it. Aldrin also reveals that he was trying to go to sleep with all the lights out. I observed what I thought were little flashes inside the cabin, spaced a couple of minutes apart. I observed what appeared to be a fairly bright light source, which we tentatively ascribed to a possible laser. The files also include transcripts from the Apollo 17 crew in 1972, reading, "Now we've got a few very bright particles or fragments or something that go drifting by as we maneuver. There's a whole bunch of big ones on my window down there, just bright. It looks like the 4th of July out of Ron's window. Yes, now you can see some of them in shape. They're very jagged, angular fragments that are tumbling. So, Tim, are we alone? We've covered some tentative alien releases in the past, but this is pretty big.
5: We might be alone as the only show like doing a deep dive on this.
4: Yeah.
5: That's why transparency matters. We are all for transparency. I am all for transparency. But I do think that this does play to President Trump's instincts for being a showman. I'm not so sure he's convinced that there's life out there. I just think he knows how to put on a good show and get people interested in using this as a way of talking about transparency and keeping maybe the news cycle going in a direction that he wants to control.
7: So exactly like the Pentagon, they can't keep the Strait of Hormuz open, but they can release files
4: The second reason to argue against the existence of aliens is Fermi's paradox, which basically postulates that the odds are so likely that aliens exist simply because of how large the universe is, and yet we've never seen them. That would suggest perhaps they aren't there, but we've covered alien life forms on this show, including Rosa DeLauro,
5: right,
4: and Gabby, your home state's governor, Gavin Newsom, the lizard person himself. So given what those people exist, they walk among us. Are you surprised by any of these discoveries?
8: I still would like to see more concrete proof that there is alien life form because
4: Gavin Newsom.
8: But in all seriousness, I would like to see it because to me it kind of is reminiscent of like the hunt for Bigfoot or some other kind of like obsolete figure. Until we actually have verifiable proof, I'm not convinced. And I think also Earth is too crazy. They don't want to come down here.
4: Well, we do know that NASA is going to parts of outer space via the Artemis mission and things like that that have never been reached by any human before. And another thing that was in these files is an audio exchange between NASA's mission control and astronaut Frank Borman aboard the Gemini 7 mission in December 1965.
19: Bogey at 10 o'clock high.
20: This is Houston. Say again, 7.
19: So we have a bogey at 10 o'clock high.
20: Gemini 7, is that the booster or is that an actual sighting?
19: What?
20: Say again, 7.
19: Okay, we have several, looks like debris up there, actual sighting.
20: You have any more information, estimate distance or size?
19: But we also have the booster in sight.
20: Understand you also have the booster in sight, Roger.
4: Now, for those of you who weren't picking up on every single word of that soundbite, remember that cell service even today can be spotty at times. In 1965, this is going hundreds, thousands of miles. So the main thing that we saw or heard in that exchange, Alex, is they saw a potential bogey out there. And look, you know, humans, until a couple, you know, not even 100 years ago, we've basically never left land.
1: Right.
4: And all of a sudden now we're going into outer space. So we're seeing things that our brains are not in any way biologically meant to process here. What do you think that bogey in that case could have been? And, you know, I'm a believer in aliens. I think Jimmy Carter, might be the only accurate thing he said was he thinks he saw a UFO at one point. Are you a believer?
1: I don't know. When I was reading through some of the files and some of the reports, there's three things that stuck out. So there's light sources. I don't know if that one comment was aliens had lasers. He wasn't sure what was popping in. That was a question. The other one is that it seems that there's a repetitive story about 90-degree turns happening really fast. So, like, whatever they're seeing are doing 90-degree turns at, like, 80 miles an hour. So, I mean, if you hear this enough times, then it makes you question, like, well, maybe, possibly, but who knows?
4: Two things that we do know are, one, there are probably Fed-funded crazy people who are sewed into the alien discourse to actually discredit more reasonable people. Maybe that's what Jimmy Carter was doing there. And the other thing that I've heard from people who have been in these classified briefings is don't necessarily look to the sky when it comes from for these UFOs.
1: Look to the water.
4: Oh, the water is so, talk about uncharted terrain, the water. Now, another person who is very all over this is Tennessee Congressman Tim Burchett. I think we all know this. He's been one of the loudest voices in Congress pushing for the release of these files, maybe call them the X-Files, because he posted on X writing, "Remember the feds told us these files didn't exist and Donald Trump stood up to the deep state. The first drop will be big, but in comparison to what is coming, they will be a drop in the bucket. I would say, holy crap, is coming." So, Gabby, I think he's actually responding to what you want to see. What, from your standpoint, do you need to see in order to become a believer? Do you need them to roll out, you know, a little rubbery body, or is there a photo?
8: I want to see little green Martians.
4: Okay. I think we've all seen the picture of Marco Rubio now dressed up as the Martian from Looney Tunes sitting on the Oval Office.
7: Rubio is actually one of those people who has pushed for transparency.
4: Yes, and in Looney Tunes. Okay, so you don't want to see green bodies. Do you need a green body?
1: Maybe. I mean, why not? Sure.
4: Okay.
1: One of the things I was wondering is, you know, Democrats don't like that we use the term illegal alien in the law. We're now saying undocumented.
4: Right. They'll call it an undocumented visitor.
1: That's what I was wondering. Yeah.
5: Guys,
1: what are we going to call it?
5: Can we look at the disclaimer from the Defense Department that says these are unresolved cases and can't vouch for anything of this?
1: Well, having fun, Tim.
4: Use some AI.
1: Coming up, it turns out rowdy passengers doing the fan dance is not the worst thing you'll encounter on a cruise ship. We'll have the latest on the hantavirus outbreak. It is a real health concern, or is it just Democrats weaponizing a virus for political gain?
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6: Is justice denied?
10: I want to be unequivocal here. This is not SARS-CoV-2. This is not the start of a COVID pandemic. This is an outbreak that we see on a ship. And most hantaviruses don't transmit between people at all. Most hantaviruses are transmitted from rodents or their feces or their saliva, or droppings, to people. And only this one particular virus, the Andes virus, which has been identified here, we've seen some human-to-human transmission.
1: That was the World Health Organization trying to calm fears over the recent hantavirus outbreak, as some draw comparisons to the early days of COVID-19. At least 8 suspected cases and 3 deaths have now been reported after a cruise ship was diverted when passengers developed severe respiratory symptoms. Authorities are now tracking passengers across multiple countries, including 6 U.S. states. Even President Trump weighed in, saying there is no need for alarm.
11: I think we're going to make a full report about it tomorrow. We have a lot of people, a lot of great people studying it. It should be fine. We hope.
1: Of course, real or imagined, the Democrat motto is never let a crisis go to waste. And the last time America went through a pandemic, Joe Biden was hiding out in his basement, racking up votes. So now some Americans are wondering if the same playbook could be making a comeback just in time for the midterms. Mm-hmm. Right, Gabby? Is that ironic?
8: Deja vu all over again. I think people now have a case study from 2020 and beyond of what not to do, what not to repeat. And there's something amiss with cruise ships. Like, I will defend cruise ships against overregulation by the greenies. I will personally never go on one because they seem to be like these vectors of transmission of terrible diseases.
1: Petri dish.
8: It's
7: there's a lot of cruise ships that you can go on it and you're just fine.
5: That's sad for you.
8: No. I like to travel like a real person to go on to
5: Spirit Airlines.
7: Come on.
8: No. On a plane, actually doing like trekking and all that, that's more to experience.
1: So when I was looking this up, because I didn't know what a hantavirus is because I'm not, a doctor, I guess it's transmitted by rodents, but its transmission, it's like contagion risk from human to human is low, but it does look like, it says respiratory symptoms. I guess that's like part of the complication because early on it looks like it starts more like a stomach virus for most people, like muscle aches, stomach issues. But it says the people that do have those like, the lung problems, 38% die, Daniel.
7: Yeah, there's a couple casualties here. That's, of course, tragic. But the I do think that, I think cable news loves the hantavirus, but juices ratings. But I don't think the average American should worry about this that much. I do think that we should be a little worried about the next pandemic, mm-hmm. Either in the next couple years or in 30 years, because China hasn't really, because in a country that criminalizes free information, look at those doctors that they would, arrest after they reported what happened with COVID. And so it's very possible that the next COVID-19 could come from the wild bats in China.
4: Well, just like the first COVID-19 came from China.
5: How have we not prepared for the next pandemic? I mean, we spent $5 trillion since 2022 or 2020 on this entire global pandemic thing. And so here's what I want to say. The next pandemic, it'll come. It will come. There will be a big disease. However, the one thing that we have to be united on at this table is we can never, ever, ever shut down our economy
8: exactly.
5: and our schools ever again. We have to find yep. a way to get through it. And if $5 trillion enough to do it,
7: even if it costs thousands of
4: lives. I want to add a caveat to that. We can also never trust China because, as you guys were all noting, they lie about everything. There's still been, if you want to talk about reparations, China should give the world reparations for unleashing, as Chris calls it, the Wuhan Red spread death on everyone with zero consequences whatsoever. Mm-hmm. I also want to be clear. I don't have hantavirus. My allergies have fine. They've arrived. But I'm completely fine.
1: I know. Baldy gave me a hard time because
4: you did infect me.
1: I did have COVID, and I had no idea because I had not had COVID for 6 years. I thought I was immune. And then I was like, it was not good.
7: Trump has a summit with the Chinese president next week. He's going to China, and I do not, they're now buddy-buddy. They're going to sign lots of business deals, I'm sure. There's no talk of reparations or getting to the bottom of what happened.
4: We also can't trust the WHO with anything it says.
5: I thought we defunded the WHO.
4: China's funding it because it's owned by China.
1: That's questions to be asked. For anyone starting to panic or worried this could turn into COVID-19 all over again, listen to this message from Dr. Drew before you start social distancing and wearing a mask.
3: This is another opportunity for media frenzy, for panic porn. It's reminiscent and echoes of COVID. So, oh my God, it's going to be another pandemic. It is not. We're not, even if it were, we're not going to do that again.
1: Okay, so when COVID was happening, I spent a lot of time in Florida. It was like 2019. So maybe DeSantis for president if we have another pandemic. He did great with Florida.
4: That could be a great lesson as we all should spend more time in Florida. And look, I remember when COVID was a thing, and in its aftermath, Congress set up a bipartisan COVID select committee to look into its origins and things like that. And I would ask the Democrats on this committee, hey, where do you think COVID came from? And to an individual, I don't think a single one of them ever told me it came from China. That's why it's important to get to the bottom of things like this, even though we all know that the COVID-19 came from the Wuhan Institute of Virology. Now, coming up, Democrats are full of double standards and COVID misinformation. On one hand, they compare President Trump to Hitler. And on the other hand, and perhaps even the same hand, they back a Senate candidate with a full-blown Nazi tattoo on his chest. More on that when we...
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37: an ambitious evacuation of 9,000 of his soldiers by small boats across the East River to Manhattan. The next morning, the fog lifted and the British discovered a completely empty camp. The British captured New York City a couple weeks later, but Washington's army survived. Washington later ascribed the hand of divine providence for his army's fortuitous escape and their ultimate victory. I'm Lucy Celia, and this is An American Place on Newsmax TV.

0: But you know, you do have to fight to keep freedom. Because there are always people who say, oh, give a little bit more power to government, and then a little bit more, and then a little bit more. Then one day, you've got so many people employed by government that they have a vested interest not to restrict them.
1: Finally, a holiday that we all can celebrate. And I'm actually not talking about Mother's Day, even though we have one amazing mother to my left. We'll get to that a little later. No, today is a real holiday. It is World Donkey Day, which recognizes the crucial contributions of donkeys to human history. Well, as you all know, every Friday here on the Right Squad, we recognize the crucial contributions that Democrats make to Donkey of the Week. So maybe today is also National Democrat Day. Today, in Donkey of the Week, we begin with AOC, who contributes, well, basically nothing to society, and she hasn't earned a non-taxpayer-funded dollar since she stopped being a bartender. But she's got a lot to say about how wealthy people earn their money.
2: There's a certain level of wealth and accumulation that is unearned, right? You can't earn $1 billion.
3: That's right.
2: You just can't earn that.
3: That's exactly correct.
2: You can get market power, you can break rules, you can do all sorts of things. You can abuse labor laws,
3: yep.
2: You can pay people less than what they're worth,
3: yep.
2: But you can't earn that, right?
3: That's right?
2: And so you have to create a myth that since you didn't earn that, you have to create a myth of earning it.
1: I assume she went immediately to George Soros's penthouse after that. Now we're going from a New York socialist to a California sociopath. California gubernatorial candidate Katie Porter, we know this, has a long history of angry outbursts, include burning her ex-husband with scalding mashed potatoes on his head and throwing temper tantrums when a staffer gets in her effing shot. Porter just may be the most unlikable politician in the entire country. That's debatable. It's a tough title. But we did find someone who actually likes her.
4: A lot of people like her.
5: I like her.
6: Yeah, I think a lot of people like her. I watched a lot of that debate, and there was terrible bickering, terrible cross-talking. Those men were disrespectful, and I think she rose above the fray, and I give her credit for it.
4: You get caught in a moment, and, you know, everybody's got a camera. So I'm sorry. I have yelled at people who worked for me. I have yelled at people.
7: But I've never seen you treat someone like that.
4: Well, because you can't always. Yeah, I mean.
7: Do it, Whoopi, do it. No,
4: the reason you don't see it is because I'm very careful when I yell at people now.
1: Blink twice if they're holding you hostage. Is Katie Porter in the room with you right now on The View? Speaking of anger issues, yesterday's Tennessee redistricting House vote will likely give Republicans the state's only Democratic seat in the midterms, potentially even to a black woman Republican. And the vote brought out the worst, and this is saying something, of Tennessee State Representative Justin Pearson. Now, if you want to have some fun, look up Justin Pearson Bowdoin student government video, and you'll think it's a completely different person. Now, Democrats in Maine are throwing their support behind a Senate candidate, Nepo baby, fake oyster farmer Graham Plattner. And one of the Democrats backing him is North Carolina's Governor Josh Stein, who just brushed off the fact, like, you know, dirt on his shoulder, that Plattner, for years, knowingly had a Nazi tattoo.
8: Graham Plattner, Senate candidate in Maine, had a tattoo that resembled a Nazi imagery. He said he didn't know what it meant, covered it up after the controversy. How do you react to that?
9: Well, I was concerned and troubled when I heard it. I understand he's like physically changed it so that it's no longer on his body. And that's a good thing.
1: Well, it's still on his body. He covered it up after he was caught for having a Nazi tattoo, which he knew what it was. Well, finally, this guy is technically nonpartisan and not a Democrat, but his actions nevertheless land him on our donkey list. Cops in Calhutta, Georgia, accused the mayor's wife of creating a hostile work environment when she worked as a town clerk. So Mayor Ron Shinnick defended his wife's honor by firing the town's entire police department.
3: I don't think it's that dire at all. They'll get a paycheck. We're not that way, and I appreciate their service, okay? It's just time for a change.
5: It's a guy thing. Occasionally college football programs, you have to change the coach, and some people like it, some don't. That's just kind of the way it happens sometimes.
1: That is taking defunding the police to a whole new level. All right, squad.
10: I think that guy needs a new media trainer.
1: He definitely does. We have to award our donkey of the week. Tim, you did a good job braying, so we skipped the initial animation. But Gabby, I'll start with you. One of these losers has to win.
11: Well, speaking of Donkey Month, I recently interacted with mammoth donkeys that were first bred by George Washington. That's a fun fact. We have George Washington to thank for beautiful, big, giant donkeys. But I will give it to Katie Porter Outburst. She represented a district I lived in for college and high school, tarnishing Orange County. She's just irascible and unpleasant. She's my donkey of the week.
1: Okay. Daniel?
10: I would have to say probably Justin Pearson, because Democrats now talk about how they're in favor of the police. How dare Trump pardon those January 6th rioters who were attacking police? And you can't say that and then be cursing out at the cop who's just trying to do his job.
12: Good point. Alex? I was going to go with that, but then that last video of the Georgia mayor that fired the entire police department, I mean, that is just on some other level. Like, talk about redistricting. I mean, he got rid of a whole department. I think that is drinking too much of your power.
1: Tim?
13: I always wondered what it would be like to listen to Marx and Engels talk about the Communist Manifesto when they were writing it. And then hearing Lenin, perpetuate it when the Soviet Union was launched. And that's exactly what AOC sounded like in her clip.
1: I knew from the onset that was your
13: moment. It's the scariest thing in the world to hear straight up communism represented.
1: Once again, we have a tie. Once again, I will break the tie. Because I wanted to vote for Luis Lucas, who was arrested and lost in an 86th or 10-1 map. I will break the tie in favor of Justin Pearson. I agree with Daniel there. He was also running for Congress, and now he's completely out of luck. So
12: had a bit of a meltdown.
1: Sucks to be a loser.
12: Well,
1: congrats, Justin.
12: That's true. Coming up, a Democrat myth that's been recycled over and over again since the day President Trump took office for his second term has been completely debunked by CNN of all places. That's next.
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19: 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One, set a reminder with your smart speaker by saying, "Remind me to listen to Hot Mics Monday through Thursday at 12 p.m. Eastern, 9 a.m. Pacific." Two, when it's time, just say, "Play Hot Mics on TuneIn." And you're in for unfiltered takes, A-list guests, and the stories everyone else is too scared to touch.
12: As we approach the midterm elections, Democrats continue to push the narrative that President Trump doesn't have the support of Republicans and that MAGA is falling apart. Well, that couldn't be further from the truth. And don't take it from me. Take it from CNN's Harry Enten.
20: I think there's this myth that's going on right now that, oh, Trump is really losing support among Republicans. But compared to other midterm cycles, he's just as popular with Republicans as he has ever been at this point in midterm cycles. Right now, nationally, we're talking about an approval rating on average of 84%. In 2022, his popularity rating was 76%, actually lower, right, when he wasn't in the presidency. In 2018, the last time he was president, 85%. That 85 looks a whole heck of a lot like this 84% right here. The bottom line is this. Donald Trump still absolutely has juice with Republican voters. You saw it in Indiana, and I think that you'll see it down the line as well if any Republicans try and go against the President of the United States, who is still very much beloved by Republican voters nationwide.
12: Okay, so it does look like anywhere from 84 to 86% of Republican voters still support President Trump. Gabby, the only thing I saw out there seems to be that there's some that are moving from, like, strongly approve of his job to, like, still approve but not strongly. So that seems to be where people are, Democrats are trying to hone in on. What does this mean for the midterms? Does it mean anything?
11: Of course he's going to have a strong support of approval from diehard Republicans and Republicans in general, because he is a kingmaker. He still has a lot of influence, is able to wield a lot of power. And I would say even in spite of the Iran war, policies like his, you know, drill, baby, drill, energy abundance, dominance policies are still very popular. And I think he should try to curry favor again and retool where he needs to with independents. We want those independents also to be in alignment there, because his policies do work for most Americans. And so we want to see that tick back up. But he's going to be the kingmaker for the future, and we'll see if the midterms impact his hold over the Republican Party. But for now, it seems he's in good position.
12: Yeah, one of the things I saw for any sort of support moving from strongly approved to just approve is basically, Tim, they talk about cost of living and the war with Iran. You've been passionate about the war with Iran, so I wanted to go to you and say, what do you make of that? Is that true?
13: Well, look, these numbers don't surprise me at all, because Trump has done absolutely everything that he told his base he was going to do, including make sure that Iran does not have a nuclear weapon and not get us tangled up into foreign affairs.
10: What about keeping gas prices low? He also said that.
13: President Trump did have gas prices low, and this temporary setback is definitely fully admitted. However, we know what he did when Biden was in office. He averaged $4.50 a gallon. Trump brought that all the way down to $2.50 a gallon.
12: And it's still lower right now as a national average than it was when the Ukraine war started in 2022.
11: $5.
12: Right,
11: yeah.
12: Foley?
1: Yes, and Democrats did that on purpose right now, instead of Iran holding the global economy hostage right now. So big difference there. And look, you look at the upcoming primaries in Kentucky, where Trump endorsed Andy Barr, Nate Morris got out of the race. Look at what's going to happen in the runoff in Texas, where Trump said he's probably going to endorse someone, and in Louisiana, where he endorsed Julia Letlow against a sitting senator. The guy definitely has got a lot of juice. Now, coming up, we teased this a little bit, but the Right Squad has some special news to share just in time for Mother's Day.
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8: It's real news for real people.
9: Well, we have a new addition to the Right Squad family. Right Squad panelist Tiana Lo Descher gave birth to a beautiful baby girl, Anastasia, just in time for Mother's Day. Now, Tim, I said to you and your wife that your daughter will already be better at math than I am by the time that she's born. I don't know if that's yet true because she came very early, so she might not be able to count. Do I still have a little bit of an edge on her?
10: Maybe. Okay. Maybe. I'm floored. 4 weeks early. She's a preemie. Aww. She's in the NICU right now, and Tiana is with her. We love you, Annie, and we're so glad you're here. Guys, thanks so much. Happy Mother's Day, Tiana.
11: I love that.
9: Happy Mother's Day, for sure. And you guys had better be watching the Right Squad in the NICU. Daniel, obviously, we'll go to our mother in a second, but do you have a favorite dad joke to enlighten Tim with? Trust me, he needs them.
12: I'm going to send you a link there's this great thing from Masonette, and it is a high contrast ferns, black and white ferns, and that helped keep our daughter from crying in
9: nice.
12: The first few months.
9: I don't even know what that means.
12: Okay. Birth.
9: Alex, happy Mother's Day to you.
13: Thank you. What
9: advice do you have for the newest mother of the Right Squad?
13: Well, I was telling Tim previously, I remember just like walking Fiona in the nursery and thinking, I can't wait till she can tell me what's wrong, like why she's crying. And then now I would give anything to go back. Someone told me that the days are long, but the years are short. And that is so true.
9: That is exactly right. Gabby, happy Mother's Day to your mother. What advice do you have to all of the people out there celebrating this weekend?
14: Only women can give birth.
9: That is true.
14: And be mothers. Let's remember that. But no, happy
11: don't
14: Mother's
11: bring
14: Day.
11: Science here.
9: We had a great time at the Independent Women's Forum last night.
14: Lots
9: happy Mother's Day to all of the beautiful, wonderful ladies out there who watch our Right Squad, including my mother and my grandma. Thank you guys for watching. And thank you to our panel. Special thanks to tonight's squad, Gabriella Hoffman and Daniel Lippman, and our mom, Alex Sawyer, and Tim Descher, America's newest dad. We'll see you all back here Monday.

0: Night at 10 p.m. Eastern. Thanks so much for watching. Have a great Mother's Day and an American weekend, everyone.
1: Robot looks so weird.
2: Yeah, it's Max Brain.
1: I mean, yeah, all right. Yeah. Very right. Interesting, Carl. Good to see you. Have a good weekend.
2: Later, man.
1: Democrats. All right. Democrats melt down over redistricting. Let's check it out.

0: Welcome to Rob Schmidt Tonight. The redistricting war is on, and Trump and Republicans are winning bigly, as the president would say. The Supreme Court's decision on the Voting Rights Act, as we know, has the South rapidly redistricting, removing the very anti-American race-based gerrymander that's been used for decades on a number of seats. And the most recent retaliation to all of this, what started in Texas from Democrats, collapsed today in Virginia. The state Supreme Court overturning a Democrat referendum that was set to add four more blue seats in Congress. The court saying Democrats did not play by the rules, calling out a scammed process. The majority writing the constitutional violation in Virginia incurably taints the resulting referendum vote and nullifies its legal efficacy. Now, don't forget, Virginia Democrats worded that referendum by literally saying, telling their voters to vote yes to this to adopt new congressional districts to restore fairness in the upcoming elections, to restore fairness in the upcoming elections. That was the description that they used as they attempted to turn a pretty evenly split purple state into a deep blue 11-1 Democrat-Republican split in Congress. Tonight, plenty of fury over the Virginia Supreme Court's decision. Take a look.
1: The Virginia State Supreme Court struck down the congressional redistricting approved by Virginia voters 17 days ago. It is a big blow to democracy.
2: They're saying that might is right. We're going to rule no matter what. And we're going to use race as one of the ways that we're going to whip everybody in line.
3: This is the product of a 60-plus year plan to bring this country into Jim Crow 2.0, an era where they've traded in the hoods for suits and ties.
4: Against the will of the majority of voters, against not one but two legislative votes, the Supreme Court threw out the redistricting effort.
0: Yeah, a lot of anger. Most of it is ridiculous. You're going to see a lot more through the weekend. Democrat leader Hakeem Jeffries writing the decision by the Virginia Supreme Court to overturn the will of more than 3 million voters will not stand. We are exploring all options to overturn this shocking decision. Well, their only option is to pack the Virginia Supreme Court. There's nowhere else to appeal to. The rage makes sense. They spent nearly $100 million trying to pull this off, and they still scammed the system, and they still lost. Had this been done appropriately, had the referendum been put together appropriately, had the question not been a spectacular and ridiculous gaslight, it would have failed that night. This thing barely eked across the finish line. 52-48 was the vote on that referendum, and they had to cheat to get 52. But just for fun, here's how Democrats sounded after it passed just a couple weeks ago.
5: If you try to rig the system, we fight back. If you try to take power from voters, we will take it right back. I meant it when I said Virginia will finish the fight, and yesterday we did.
6: When they go low, we're going to go down there and kick their.
7: Our message to Florida Republicans is F around and find out.
8: How much money are you guys willing to spend on Virginia? Now this is going to go to a ballot referendum in April, could have a huge impact on the midterms. How much money are you guys willing to put in to get this ballot initiative through?
9: Whatever it takes.
0: Yeah, whatever it takes. And it took $100 million to lose. Widening out, redistricting is happening all over the South after the Supreme Court's Voting Rights Act decision. It is looking like a bloodbath for Democrats as this process moves along, outlined here by CNN.
10: Indiana, Alabama, and South Carolina may soon pass their own last-minute maps. So here's where that leaves the redistricting wars nationwide right now. Republicans have targeted 14 extra seats. Democrats could pick up six. Theoretically, it would be an eight-seat GOP advantage.
0: And they're going to add a few more of those in yellow there, so it could be closer to maybe 14-seat advantage. And remember, this is not something Republicans started. Take a look at the Northeast. We'll talk about that in a second. In Tennessee, though, the sole blue district is gone. Memphis, represented by Steve Cohen. And as Democrats fume over race and the loss of these majority black districts, the ultimate irony in all of this is that Steve Cohen is going to be replaced, likely, by this Republican woman. So as they're screaming racism, it's going to be a white guy gone, and you're going to see her in a seat in Tennessee, in the last seat that is now going to be red. That's Charlotte Bergman. That's who's going to get the job. But you know they're going to scream and cry regardless. It's not going to change anything. Gavin Newsom says MAGA has rigged the system. Stacey Abrams, as you would expect, is furious as well.
9: What we have to understand is that there are no longer blue states and red states. There are authoritarian states and democracy states. There are states that do not believe in the right of the people to have a say, who want to aggregate power and foment corruption. And there are states that want to guarantee that in this country, we have free and fair elections.
0: Democracy states like Virginia trying to take a, you know, like a 53-47 state and turn it into 11 blue seats and what, one red seat? Yeah. Just remember that this is a map, a congressional map of New England. Isn't that something? Tens of millions of Republicans live here and have had zero representation in Congress for years. So, again, they act like Republicans started this war. No, no. They've been way better at this for a very long time. But removing that Memphis seat, of course, has Democrats seeing red. There was absolute chaos on the floor of the Tennessee House on Thursday as the decision was made. You can hear some of the sound there. State Rep. Justin Pearson, a loudmouth perpetual victim and an activist in Tennessee, really wanted Steve Cohen's seat, was going to primary him for that seat. Well, that seat's now going to be gone, and his political career is in big trouble. And he was furious on Thursday, helping one of his protester buddies walk out of the chamber after being arrested and taking all his frustration out on the people that he hates the most, cops. I think the Washington Examiner tonight called him a racial justice cosplayer. That's the perfect description for him. A look at that young man before he figured out that playing the victim and tethering his entire identity to the racial justice agenda was a better lane. A nice before and after here. The Democrat Party's race grift capturing another young black man. Take a look.
11: Justin J. Pearson, and I'm running for president of BSG. There are a few reasons that we're running this campaign this year. One has to do with representation. How can we represent all voices in a conversation? I wanted to do this by partnering with organizations from the Boone Democrats to the Boone Republicans.
12: You have taken the only majority black district from us, but I want you to know, and I want my nephew's sons and the future to know, no matter what you do, no matter how much you try and break us and make us bend and make us quit, we will still be here.
0: Another actor. So many actors in the political game. Former Virginia Attorney General Ken Cuccinelli joins us now. The last time we talked to Ken, he predicted the Virginia gerrymandering ballot referendum would be overturned. Looks like you were right, Ken. Explain to us exactly what tricks they tried to pull here that the Supreme Court said, nah, this is not going to happen.
13: So this was a state constitutional issue, and like a lot of states, Virginia requires, as a condition of amending its state constitution, that the General Assembly has to pass a proposed amendment two different times, once in front of an election of the General Assembly and once by the new General Assembly after that intervening election. Well, that was the central issue in the case today, decided today, as I had predicted, as you know, Rob. And last year in 2025, we had an election. We have our elections in Virginia in the odd years. That's when Spanberger was elected governor, campaigning that she was against gerrymandering, apparently before she was for it. And on Halloween, very appropriate, the General Assembly passed a redistricting referendum, the gerrymandering referendum that we've been talking about and that we saw the vote on April 21st. But the voting had begun 6 weeks before on September 19th, and yet they wanted to count that election as the intervening election. The Supreme Court said no. Anytime voters are voting, in an election is the intervening election. And by the way, it was the Democrats that gave us this 45-day election, not Republicans. And so it turns out the Democrats right. got hoisted on their own petard here, and the Virginia Supreme Court threw out the referendum because it had been put on the ballot in a brazenly unconstitutional fashion.
0: Yeah, and the question, too, was just outrageous, and we've talked about that yes. in the monologue. They're trying, they want to take this to the Supreme, to the United States Supreme Court. Is there any way that's even possible?
13: No. In every state, some of these people need to retake their civics classes, including the minority leader, Hakeem Jeffries. There is no appeal from the Supreme Court of Virginia on the Constitution of Virginia. It is the final authority on the Virginia Constitution, just as the U.S. Supreme Court is the final authority on the federal Constitution. That's not new. Yeah. That dates back, to the beginning of the country. So anybody in elected office who doesn't know that really probably isn't qualified on a knowledge basis to hold their position.
0: They're probably just trying to find some way to appease, you know, their voters, their supporters after dumping, $98 million. I'm fighting. Exactly.
13: Yeah. Right.
0: And I didn't just waste $98 million in Virginia. We have another plan. Yeah. Ken, good to see you. Thanks so much. We appreciate it.
13: Good to be with you, especially for.
0: All right. That's right. Okay. Mike Hurst joins us now, RNC General Counsel. They had the big win. Amy Robbins, host of the Amy Robbins Show. Good to have you both on a Friday night. Mike, RNC brought that lawsuit in Virginia. Great job. Your reaction?
14: Thank you. Yes, we're very excited about the outcome. We knew we were right in the law. Like, as Ken said, the Constitution of the Commonwealth of Virginia has a four-step process. The Democrats threw that out. Now they're claiming to be shocked and this is unprecedented. No, this is simply following the law. This is not something that any American should be shocked by. This is what we expect our elected officials to do, follow the Constitution and follow the law. As simple as that.
0: Yeah. Amy, there was a great tweet that was put out by Hans Mahnke, who we have on the show very often here. Take a look at this. He kind of explains what they did. He says, I don't think people outside politics understand how insane what they did was. They redrew the map so that five congressional districts effectively originated in Fairfax, which is a city packed with left-wing government workers, and then they stretch all across out through the state. This is classic Democrat gerrymandering for a number of different reasons. It looked terrible. And then you had the rules that were broken. You had the way they asked the question to protect democracy. You must vote yes for this or, it's just outrageous in every sense.
15: Yeah, this was a major blow to Democrats. But honestly, Rob, the Democrats have nobody to blame but themselves. They tried to scheme their way into gaining four more House seats, and they tried to rush it through. And in the process, they broke this procedure. And believe it or not, people don't even understand that this is not the Virginia Supreme Court is not some partisan Republican court that's just running wild. There are actually still judges out there that don't want to be activist judges. They simply wanted to uphold the Constitution of Virginia, and that is exactly what they did. So the Democrats are just being sore losers, and at this point, they're really their own worst enemy.
0: Yeah, they certainly are. I want to play Mike, Congressman Benny Thompson from nearby Mississippi. Take a listen to this.
16: This is equivalent to a second civil war. We're going to have to get our act together. As everybody is saying, we're going to have to resist with every fiber in our body. Mm-hmm. We're going to have to take this system on at every election.
0: A lot of fury, Mike. I mean, there's so many states in the South all there together that are going to see a big change in their congressional districts. And there's a lot of anger. I don't know if his seat particularly might be out, but so many of his colleagues, like Steve Cohen in some of these places, are going to lose their jobs.
14: Well, in addition to being the general counsel of the RNC, I'm also the chairman of the Mississippi Republican Party. So unfortunately, I know Benny Thompson all too well. He's been in that seat for over 30 years. He's done nothing for the second congressional district. And only the Democrats would compare a ruling by the United States Supreme Court that goes back to the fidelity and the original language of the Constitution and federal law and compare that to something that was as horrific as slavery in the Civil War. This is just ridiculous.
0: It certainly is. Got to leave it there. Mike Hurst, Amy Robbins, good to have you both. Thanks so much.
15: Thanks, Rob.
0: Up here after the break, the U.S. strikes two Iranian-flagged ships trying to violate the president's blockade. The ceasefire still remains. We're going to talk about this very, very tough deal that Trump is trying to get Iran to sign. Up next with a retired Navy SEAL. Plus later in news from the left, federally regulated ABC fighting the FCC over giving equal time to Republicans. ABC does not.
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27: Among those with us this afternoon are a number of the angel moms who saw their precious children stolen from them by the open border policies of the radical left. 25 million people came into our country. Many of them were criminals. Many of them were murderers. They allowed them in with their open border policy of stupidity. We have no people come in during the last 11 months. We have zero.
0: Coming here on Mother's Day weekend, right? That's the president earlier today hosting and honoring mothers of children killed by illegal immigrants in the country and Gold Star moms as well ahead of Sunday and Mother's Day. The president also touting his success of stopping drugs from coming across the southern border. The flood of fentanyl that's been coming into this country for the last several years now down by 59%. Think of how many thousands of lives that saves when you drop that number by 59%. Drugs coming in by sea. Ever since we started blowing up the drug boats, down 97%. These are the stories nobody really talks about. Dr. Michael Savage, host of Savage Nation, Sunday nights here on Newsmax, joins us now. You know, it is amazing how you can do so much good stuff for a country and get almost no recognition for it. They just look for all the negative and focus on that. That's how the media works.
28: You're right, and that's why we're here talking about it. We try to set the record straight. But, you know, they weren't really drug boats, according to the left. They were simple fishermen, and Trump is an evil man blowing up fishermen and fishing boats. So we see it for what it is. But liberalism being a mental disorder and a lying, crazy, sick mental disorder, they twist everything. It, you know, be bad enough. Look, I understand a two-party system. You criticize the other party, but not at the expense of reality and sanity itself. So where do we go with people who want to exchange? I saw a show recently on your channel where they're trying to replace the American flag with a pride flag in Seattle for the 250th anniversary. This is how crazy the country has become. And what do you do with crazy people? You can't reason with insanity. It's impossible. And Rob, someone said that hell is a place where there is no reason. The left is dragging us into a place of hell. All we can do is hold the course, know what's right, talk about the things that are right like you're doing, and hope that enough people pick up on it. That's all we can do.
0: Yeah. No, they're it's you can't reason with these people any longer. It's no longer no. Republicans and Democrats, and they both kind of want what's best. We're up against it. We're up against a pretty nasty beast. I want to switch. I want to talk about Iran before I let you go. Mm. You sent the president, a concept of an idea that you were thinking to declare victory now, walk away, work out a temporary deal with Iran, and get out. Tell us about what you're thinking here. What he should do?
28: Well, I received a memo back from a secretary who said we'll print it out for the president. I'm not saying I'm the only one who thought of it. It's pretty basic thinking here. But I think the Iranians want to torpedo Trump during the midterm elections and bring about a Democrat victory if they can, because they know the Democrats will negotiate more favorably with them. They're weaker, okay? So then what are President Trump's options at this time? Rob, I think we can agree that this is a psychological war as much as a war of political science. And the Iranians are trying to figure out how long they can push Trump without getting bombed. Remember, we have to remember they're losing about $450 million a day in oil revenue. So this is considered a sort of suicide bombing on their part, where they cause us damage, but also destroy a part of their own country and their own self. I also saw an article this morning in the New York Times, China sees a giant with a limp as U.S. drains weapons on Iran war. This is an alarming story, but of course we've all seen this coming after all the weapons sent to Ukraine. It's so severely, according to the New York Times, drained American firepower, the Chinese analysts are openly questioning Washington's ability to defend Taiwan. And that may undercut President Trump's leverage in his high-stakes summit with China's top leader Xi next week. Can I add one additional thing about Iran that I just got from a friend who I think knows stuff? I'm not going to name him, but he said, don't assume that nothing is going on the ground in Iran. Mossad, he writes, wants to overturn the regime, even though IDF is only interested in the enriched uranium. They are also arming the population undercover. The Kurds took the weapons that they were supposed to use against the regime, but they didn't use it. And I think they're going to try and repurpose the weapons from the Kurds to another underground group in Iran. That's what I'm hearing. I don't know if it's true.
0: That would certainly be interesting. You know, Israel's stake in this is a lot more critical than any other country in the world, including ours. They see this regime as an existential threat. They want to get that out. That doesn't surprise me, but that's very interesting information you're hearing. We'll see if it's true. Got to leave it there. Dr. Savage, good to have you on. Thanks so much.
28: We're all watching the chess game. And there's one last thing. Yeah. I hate to keep saying there's a last thing, but you wind me up. You can't stop me. If Trump doesn't get his way, we know his personality. He'll overthrow the chessboard. He'll just throw it on the ground. He'll do something totally irrational.
0: Yeah. I don't disagree with that either. I think he's going to try and figure out what he get his way and try and do the right thing here. But this is more complicated than we thought it would be. And that's certainly where do they go from here is a question. Yeah, you got some points there, Dr. Savage. Good to see you. Thanks so much.
28: Thanks for having me.
0: All right. Good to see you. Major blow for Democrats we saw today. Back to the big story from the top. The Virginia Supreme Court striking down their attempt to gerrymander the state in a lawsuit brought by Republicans. The court finding the legislature just cheated the rules, made procedural errors in how they placed the question on the ballot. The question was terrible. The court's decision writes, this constitutional violation incurably taints the resulting referendum vote and nullifies its legal efficacy. Trump, of course, celebrating that on Truth Social earlier. Huge win for the Republican Party in America. in Virginia. Dick Morris, advisor of the president, joins us now to talk about it. I mean, that question was like, you know, would you vote for this if you want to defend democracy? You know, it was so ridiculous, and it got flipped.
1: Do you want to defend your mother?
0: Exactly.
1: Trump has gotten such advantage in the last couple of weeks. The media is filled with stories about Trump's downfall, his ratings being underwater, the worst ever. The fact is that Trump is poised, I think, for an enormous midterm victory. And I'm the guy who kept shrieking from the rooftops on this network that Trump would win. And now I'm shrieking again. Number one, you have the lines. You have the court decision in Calais, and then the implementation of that in Mississippi and Tennessee and South Carolina and Louisiana, which says that you cannot gerrymander based on race. And the entire Democratic majority or minority in the House, but all the representation is based on racial gerrymandering. And the court has ruled that illegal. And then you have the situation in the Senate, where you have one of the main marginal seats was always Susan Collins. And this guy is Graham Pratner, is running against her. Has a Nazi tattoo on his chest. He has a Nazi tattoo on his chest. And he's not going to win. Nobody can get elected with that. And then you have North Carolina, which is nominally a Republican seat, but it could use reinforcing, and it looks like the Republicans will win that, where that girl who was shot, I forgot her name, at the light rail station outside of Charlotte, turns out to have been murdered by an illegal immigrant.
0: Stabbed, yeah.
1: Who was released by the governor of North Carolina. And released because of allegedly prison overcrowding and the health issues connected with COVID. But when you look at those two, he's not going to win the Senate. We're going to win the Senate. And with the gerrymandering, we're going to win the House. And the economy is doing great. Job creation way above expectations. Inflation way below. What are they going to run against this guy on? And when the Iraq war is over, which I think it will be soon, what have they got?
0: Iran, yeah. Good points. It's very optimistic. We'll see if it comes to fruition, Dick. We appreciate you coming on.
1: Thank you
0: so much. All right. Up here after the break, 4-foot-tall beings and other details from today's UFO files release. There's some pretty juicy stuff in here, and that's up next.
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11: And its audience grew 50% since the same time last year. Millions really are making the switch today for a strong America.
12: We should know something today. I mean, we're expecting a response from them. We'll see what the response entails. The normalizing of their controlling of international waterways is both illegal and it's just something that's unacceptable.
0: Marco, with an update earlier today on Iran, and the president saying just a bit ago, right before the show, that he expects to hear from the Iranian regime tonight. And if there's no deal on the offer made, he may return to reopening the Strait of Hormuz. Rubio saying something similar from Italy earlier today, you just heard. We're expecting a response from the regime. This is a very, though, hard-line peace proposal from the president. You know, we laid it out. They want everything nuclear gone. There's going to be no nuclear in the future. It's hard to imagine Iran would go for something as strict as this. U.S. forces firing on two Iranian-flagged oil tankers earlier today as well, is the update. CENTCOM releasing this video. Both ships tried to violate the blockade. Didn't go too well. Finding out the hard way while attempting to pull into an Iranian port on the Gulf of Oman. CENTCOM updating today. There are currently more than 70 tankers that U.S. forces are preventing from entering or leaving Iranian ports, blocking an estimated $13 billion in Iranian oil from making it to the markets. As of today, CENTCOM forces redirected 57 commercial vessels, disabled four, to prevent those ships from going in and out of Iran. That is the starving of the regime right there. And Vice Admiral Robert Harward is a retired Navy SEAL and former deputy commander of CENTCOM, and he joins us now. And, sir, it's good to have you back on. Expecting an answer tonight. For most of the people that I talk to, they say there's no way that the Iranians are going to accept what Trump has put out there. It's a very tough proposal.
13: Well, the president's made it very clear he has two objectives near and dear to his heart and to the country. End your nuclear weapons program and make sure the Straits of Hormuz are open to free commercial shipping in and out. And so they've been steadfast on that from the very beginning. I'm with you. I doubt the Iranians will acquiesce to that and will return back to conflict sometime in the very near future.
0: I think the Washington Post, I believe it was this week, was reporting that that Iran can actually survive for a few months, you know, with this level of, you know, with their economy being just decimated by this blockade, no oil going out. They actually have more time than is believed by the administration. Where do you see, how do you view that claim?
13: Well, that will be up to the Iranian people. They're the ones who are going to suffer at the end of the day. You know, when the energy goes off, when it's tough to buy noon, you know, bread at the local markets and stuff like that. That's who will suffer the most. The IRGC, which is the center of gravity for Iran, will make sure they take care of their people and their networks first and foremost. So the internal effects will be very dynamic. And at the end of the day, that's the center of gravity. The regime, even if they were to capitulate on both the nukes and the straits, they still have missiles, they still have drones, they still have surrogates they're funding. And again, those are the other objectives that result in an end, lasting, enduring peace, and what the other GCC nations are so focused on. So that undermines those long-term objectives as well. So the blockade, yeah. This financial strangulation is a very powerful strategy.
0: Yeah, I got 20 seconds left, but what do you think happens here? Where do you think this goes in the next couple of weeks?
13: I think we'll return to conflict, in fact. I think that's quite obvious. I do not think they'll capitulate, and we'll continue to place the regime at risk. So long term, I don't see how they give up on those terms of the agreement.
0: Okay. Vice Admiral Robert Harvard, thank you, sir. We appreciate it.
13: Thank you.
0: All right. 4 foot tall beings and other very interesting details and images from today's UFO files release. Coming up next with UFO expert.
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23: Emancipation Proclamation stating slaves in those areas still in rebellion within 100 days on Newsmax TV.

0: All right, the president promised to release the UFO files, right? Well, the Pentagon today began that process. The first release, what they call the initial release of new and never-before-seen files on UFOs, making the images on the screen available to the public on a new government website called war.gov/UFO. Some of the images are more interesting than others. Some of them are stories that are actually really interesting. The Department of War writing on X, the American people can now access the federal government's declassified UAP files instantly. The latest UAP videos, photos, and original source documents from across the entire United States government, all in one place, no clearance required. The president writing, as for my promise to you, the Department of War has released the first tranche of the UFO UAP files to the public for their review and study. Whereas previous administrations have failed to be transparent on this subject, with these new documents and videos that people can decide for themselves what the hell is going on, have fun and enjoy. And with that, we bring in Dr. Stephen Greer, UFO expert, founder of the Disclosure Project. Sir, good to have you on.
1: Thank you.
0: What did you make of today? What was the most interesting thing that you saw out of what was released today that we've seen so far?
1: Well, the most interesting thing today was the National Press Club event we just concluded that had four new whistleblowers in green berets exposing vastly more information than was in those files. I would say that the files, most interestingly, are some of the reports. The images, we frankly have much better ones that we've acquired through the Disclosure Project. This was our 25th anniversary of launching the global disclosure movement today at the National Press Club, which happened 25 years ago. So the president has made good on his promise. We've been providing materials to the administration since November of 2024. And what I know is coming in the future, you got a glimpse of at our National Press Club event, but I know there'll be many more. I think the most interesting information in there are the objects out by the moon, which have been documented. My uncle worked on the lunar project with Northrop Grumman and helped design the lunar module. And we know that.
0: And just to let people know, there's images from on the moon, from a landing on the moon, when they believe that they might see some kind of UFO, UAP in the skies during a moon landing from 40 years ago or 50 years ago, right?
1: Correct. And in 1968, we have a top secret whistleblower who has given us information on the mapping of the moon where there were structures found on the moon. Now, this has never been released by the government yet, but I believe there will be many more pretty astounding bits of information will come out. I think this today was a trial balloon. See how it goes over. I know the president has had some conflicting advice on how far he should go with the disclosure of this information. Some of it is extremely explosive, and as Congressman Burchett and Burleson have said, disturbing.
0: Yeah. What about just real quick before I let you go, the 4 foot tall beings and that story, was that Roswell? Was that where does that story come out of?
1: Well, there have been multiple downing of extraterrestrial vehicles with bodies retrieved, and some of them are around that height. There are some that are much taller. One species is over 10 feet. There's one that's only about 2 feet tall. So it's a mistake to believe there's only one species. None of them are hostile. But we have been using advanced directional energy weapons to down them since the mid-1940s.
0: Yeah, that's amazing stuff. Dr. Stephen Greer, you know, we're going to keep up with you on this because it's always fascinated me. And this is just hopefully just the start. Good to see you, sir. Thank you so much.
1: Good to see you. Thank you.
0: All right. The Justice Department has officially filed to denaturalize 12 alleged terror supporters, war criminals, and pedophiles attempting to strip citizenship from the worst of the worst in this country and teeing them up for deportation, things we should have been doing all along, right? Let's get these people out of this country. In the list of names, you see Babukar Mboob, Salah Ahmed Ahmed. The countries range from Uzbekistan to Kenya to India to Gambia, China, Somalia, all over the world. Some of the worst people in this country that we have naturalized. You can denaturalize these people. The acting attorney general, Todd Blanche, saying in a statement, individuals in implicated in committing fraud, heinous crimes such as sexual abuse, or expressing support for terrorism should never have been naturalized as citizens. Those who intentionally concealed their criminal histories or misrepresented themselves during the naturalization process will face the fullest extent of the law. Brett Shumate is the Assistant Attorney General at the DOJ's Civil Division. He joins us to talk more about this. Brett, good to have you. Tell us exactly, you know, what inspired this. Why haven't we been doing this all along is, I guess, the question throughout all the administrations of the past.
2: Well, Rob, thanks for having me on the show. I'm really excited to announce an unprecedented surge in denaturalization cases that we filed today. The 12 that you identified are really the worst of the worst: terrorists, child rapists, war criminals, fraudsters, really depriving the United States of the most valuable government benefit that we have to offer, and that's U.S. citizenship. And the 12 cases that we filed today is just a down payment on hundreds of cases that you're going to see the Department of Justice file in the next few months. Our partners at the Department of Homeland Security have done a great job identifying cases and referring them to us, and we're going to be filing those cases at a rapid clip this year.
0: Yeah, and I mean, I love it, but is this a new idea? I mean, it's interesting to me that we haven't always done this, because it just makes sense, right? If you have really awful people in your country, Why let them stay? You know, don't punish them and let them stay. Get them out of here, you know?
2: That's exactly right. We are prioritizing these cases. What happened under the prior administration, during the Biden administration, is that they refused to file these cases. They put up bureaucratic obstacles. They made attorneys file paperwork, and they just didn't file cases that were obvious cases where criminals were defrauding the United States. And under the Trump administration, under Acting Attorney General Todd Blanche's leadership, he's directed us to prioritize these cases and get the criminals and the bad actors out of our country. And the first step is taking away their citizenship.
0: Yeah, absolutely. You know that you would irritate some in the left-wing media. The New York Times writing about this move to strip these 12, saying it could unnerve communities of naturalized American citizens already on edge at President Trump's clampdown on immigration. It could send a message that naturalized citizens have less security than natural-born citizens. The New York Times has found a way to sympathize with pedophiles, terror supporters. That's where we're at, I guess.
2: Of course they have. Law-abiding Americans have no reason to worry. The cases that we filed are cases involving fraudsters who lied to the United States to obtain their citizenship. There's an incredible focus in this administration on fraud. This is government benefit fraud, and the most valuable benefit we have to offer is U.S. citizenship. And of course, the New York Times is identifying and sympathizing with criminals, but not this administration. Under President Trump's leadership, we've secured the border, and now we're focusing on getting people out of our country who have lied and defrauded the United States and have no business maintaining U.S. citizenship.
0: Yeah, that's well said. Brett Shumate from the DOJ, good to see you. Thanks so much.
2: Thanks for having me.
0: Of course, yeah. Coming up here after the break, CBS News, a 60 Minutes reporter, stepped pretty hard to the new management and is now in deep. We're going to tell you the story of Sharon Alfonsi up next.
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0: Welcome back. Time now for news from the left. 60 Minutes correspondent Sharon Alfonsi lawyering up after learning that she's not going to be getting another contract from CBS. Alfonsi apparently thought she was untouchable at the network, which has just been bought by the Ellisons and has Barry Weiss in there as the new editor-in-chief of CBS News. Weiss postponed Sharon Alfonsi's segment for 60 Minutes titled Inside CECOT. It was just a postponement of it. The segment focused on Trende Aragua gang members that have been deported from the United States by Trump to El Salvador's CECOT prison. Weiss saying that she simply wanted to vet Alfonsi's frankly, sympathetic to gang member story a little bit better before putting on the air. Alfonsi was outraged by this and sent an email to many at CBS at the time, saying our story was screened 5 times and cleared both by CBS attorneys and standards and practices. It is factually correct. In my view, pulling it now after every rigorous internal check has been met is not an editorial decision. It is a political one. And now she's suing because she's not getting a new contract. What's political, Sharon Alfonsi, is doing a story like this where you're trying to gain sympathy for gang members in the United States that have been sent to another country to do some time in El Salvador, trying to pretend as though these people should be in our country, which is utterly outrageous and aligns with your political viewpoints. And now she's trying to say that about Barry Weiss. Well, you just lost your job. Good luck suing. There's no rule that says CBS has to give you a new contract. That rule does not exist. Next up, Kamala Harris says the American dream is a myth.
15: So when I talk about the American dream for so many people has become an American myth, I'm talking about the woman I met who shared with me the building in which most of the folks that she knows, immigrants, live. It's like 30% occupancy right now because they know that these buildings are where the raids are happening. How women that live in her community are not going to the hospital to give birth for fear that their baby will be taken from them.
0: So the American dream is a myth, according to Kamala Harris, and she goes on to give you stories about a bunch of people who aren't Americans and are trying to live in our country. Yeah, it is a myth for people that aren't Americans. It should be a myth for people that aren't Americans, Kamala. Next up, ABC pushing back against FCC Chairman Brendan Carr and the effort to hold the network to the federal rules on equal time. ABC's fighting this. They say that the government forcing ABC to have Republicans on is against its First Amendment rights. The original filing stemmed from Carr's investigation of The View, featuring U.S. Senate candidate James Dallarico, the Mormon robot, not giving equal airtime to other candidates as well. The View only has Democrats on their shows. The network arguing the commission has taken no action over the last two decades to modify or overturn the declaratory ruling, and there is no basis for doing so now. So, yes, ABC, a federally regulated network, is saying we don't want to have Republicans on and we will fight you in court. That's something. And finally, economic data from the Committee to Unleash Prosperity show an incredible shift in this country. Nearly $2 trillion leaving blue states for red states in just the last decade. New York has the worst, losing 660.

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12: And finally tonight, Marco Rubio meeting with the Pope yesterday at the Vatican. The new Pope, of course, has been quite critical of the Trump and Rubio administration, especially on immigration. He's an open border Pope, also on Iran as well. The president speaking to reporters, revealing the message that he sent along with Marco.
13: I just said, tell the Pope very nicely, very respectfully, that Iran cannot have a nuclear weapon. So when he comes to their defense, also tell the Pope that Iran killed 42,000 innocent protesters who didn't have guns, who didn't have weapons. Tell that to the Pope.
12: And well said there. And also, if the Vatican can have borders, so can we. Finnerty's up next.
14: I have a beautiful smile. I would love to show it off. I'm a very expressive person. However, that's much less important to me than my long-term health.
15: Where are you from?
16: Me?
15: Yeah.
16: America.
17: I got a question. Are you all legal?
18: Feeling right? No. But what's wrong is first-degree corporate abandonment.
19: Okay, you're done.
5: Excuse you.

0: Good evening. Welcome back to Finnerty. Happy Friday. Glad you're here. I'm Robert Finnerty. Here we go. What did we learn this week? One of my favorite segments of the week. I never flew Spirit Airlines. Never had the chance. But knock Spirit all you want. You might get beat up at 30,000 feet or like at the airport, but they're going to get you there. Over 4 million flights over 30 years. Never a single accident. Never a single crash. But now Spirit is gone. They went out of business because of Democrats. Again, they went out of business because of Democrats, period. Elizabeth Warren, the fake Indian, tweeting that spiking fuel prices from Trump's war in Iran was the final nail in the coffin for Spirit Airlines. Like, yeah, Lizzie, blame it on the war in Iran that just started 2 months ago. Like everything was so hunky-dory at Spirit, but then gas prices started to go up and Spirit couldn't handle it anymore, which is a complete joke. That's not what happened. But what did happen is another major U.S. airline is gone, and it's all because of Democrats, and we've got the proof. In 2024, Joe Biden was president. JetBlue was trying to buy Spirit Airlines. They offered to buy them for $3.8 billion in cash, but Democrats blocked it. Elizabeth Warren tweeted at the time, quote, "I've warned for months that a JetBlue-Spirit merger would have led to fewer flights and higher fares." The Transportation Department was right to stand up for consumers and fight against runaway airline consolidation. This is a win for Biden flyers. Well, actually, Lizzie, it's not, because the airline just went out of business, meaning there are literally no more flights for those Biden flyers. Over 2,000 pilots are now out of work, along with 20,000 other people. So I'm not sure how this is such a big win for Biden flyers, because none of them are now flying. And it's Lizzie Warren's fault. A woman who thinks she knows something about the economy because she used to teach at Harvard. The other part of the story, of course, is Mayor Pete, the Biden DEI hire transportation secretary. Mayor Petey, whose qualifications to be transportation secretary included, number one, being a gay man, and number two, being the former mayor of South Bend, Indiana, a city with several buses.
1: It is so important to make sure that passengers have choices, that they have access to low fares, that they have access to competition.
2: Yes, it is so important that passengers have choices.
0: Isn't that right, Mayor Petey? Well, those passengers don't have any choices, do they, right now? Because you and Lizzie just bankrupt one of the best airlines in the country. And speaking of beavers, it's Friday. These people tried to stop this poor little baby beaver from building a dam in New Jersey, and then this happened.
3: You get attacked by a beaver. Yo. Look at this. Oh my God. Holy.
0: Oh, I have never seen something like that. We contacted the beaver family at the dam. Everybody's fine. Have you ever seen a beaver be thrown? I've never seen anything like that. That's why we play that for you. That's why you watch this program on a Friday. Laugh, cry, learn something. What else did we learn this week? Well, we were once again reminded how truly awful Katie Porter, the Democrat running for governor of California, actually is. There she is. Beautiful. She put out a new ad this week where she talks about really normal everyday things, like somehow doing these things makes her unique because she does everyday things just like the rest of us.
4: To give Californians what they need, it's going to take standing up to Donald Trump, calling out greedy corporations, and stepping on some toes along the way. Now, could you guys please get out of my shot?
0: Katie, driving a minivan with a lot of miles and buying grocery stores does not make you unique. It just makes you like an American, like everybody else. And I'm just going to say this. It sounds like you're single because of you. In divorce proceedings, which we looked into with her now very ex-husband, and as I'm reading this, I want you to just imagine being married to this woman. I'm still shocked that she's single, though. Katie Porter's like Julia Roberts in Pretty Woman, for crying out loud. But apparently she, quote, went berserk over the way that her husband was preparing mashed potatoes, saying, quote, "You can't effing read the instructions." She then took a ceramic bowl of steaming hot potatoes and dumped it on my head. That's from her ex-husband in divorce proceedings. Sounds like an absolute joy to be around, doesn't she? How about that Katie Porter, the gal who dumped steaming hot mashed potatoes on her husband's head? But it did not work out so well for those two turtle doves. She would also reportedly call him a, quote, effing idiot, and effing incompetent. She also, quote, would not let him have a cell phone because she said, you're too effing dumb to operate it. I mean, what a princess. I have to be very careful reading that, by the way. But she is like a Disney princess, like Cinderella, like Moana, like mashed potato Katie. And during the California governor's debate on Tuesday, Katie, of course, became the princess victim.
4: Californians can decide for themselves about my temperament based on what they've seen here tonight. And if these bullies, these boys bullying and bickering hasn't been enough to raise questions about their temperament, I would really challenge that.
0: I just am not surprised that Katie was crying on the debate stage on Tuesday night. Yeah, Katie, blame it on the guys on stage and your ex-husband and everybody else. I'm just honestly glad that while you were crying, there was not a pot of steaming hot mashed potatoes on that stage. And once again, this is the real Katie Porter, the princess.
4: The state could lose four. Get out of my shot.
5: I wanted to tell you that that's actually incorrect. It's not that it's electric vehicles. It's that if we don't meet the commitments under the Paris Climate Accord.
4: Okay. It does. Okay. You also were in my shot before that.
6: I don't want to keep doing this. I'm going to call it. Okay. Thank you.
7: You're not going to do the interview with us?
6: Nope. Not like this. I'm not. Not with seven follow-ups to every single question you ask.
0: Yeah, that's called an interview, Katie. Good luck to you, state of California. Remember when Katie Porter was in Congress and she dressed up as Batwoman? Yeah, she dressed up as Batwoman. And when I saw this, I almost wished that I was a damsel in distress because I don't know the male word for damsel. So just go with me on that. There's Batwoman, Katie. Who wouldn't want to be rescued by that right there? Batwoman, mashed potato loving Katie Porter. What else did we learn this week? Well, how about one more from that debate? Take a look.
4: I can't believe that on a stage with 30 minutes of interrupting and bickering and name calling and shouting and disrespect for everyone up here who's stepping into public service, that anyone wants to talk about my temperament.
8: Mm. You were actually interrupting them too. I don't know why you want to act like you weren't.
4: Oh, cowboy Steven. Up.
0: Oh, cowboy up? Like the 2004 Red Sox? What? Oh, cowboy up. Good point, Chad Bianco. And let me dump a boiling hot pot of mashed potatoes on your head. That is Katie Porter, and she is running for governor of California. And I don't think she's going to win. And this is Spencer Pratt. This is the Republican running for mayor of Los Angeles. And not only do I think that this guy can win, I think right now he's one of the most relevant Republicans in the country right now.
9: I will go below the Harbor Freeway tomorrow with her, and we can find some of these people she's going to offer treatment for. She's going to get stabbed in the neck. These people do not want a bed. They want fentanyl or super meth. These ideas cost us over $400 million to house for 3,000 people for $400 million. This is an absolute failure for both of them. They're a team.
0: Common sense in California, but nobody on that stage is taking him seriously, including the current mayor, Karen Bass, this woman right here who was in Africa during the Palisades fire last year, because it makes so much sense for the mayor of a city in California to travel to Africa on official business.
10: Honestly, before this, I had never heard of Spencer Pratt. So,
7: well, you aren't missing out on anything, so it's okay, but please go on.
10: Exactly. But the thing I am concerned and feel about him is that I feel like he's exploiting the grief of people in the Palisades, and I think that's
7: right.
10: Reprehensible.
11: Oh, yes.
0: He lost his home, so did his parents, so he's a victim, okay? They said the exact same thing about Donald Trump. Remember this? Democrats in the media, nobody more so than Hillary Clinton herself. Nobody took Donald Trump seriously in 2016. They thought he was a total joke. Remember when Hillary Clinton actually had the arrogance to tweet this about herself? Happy birthday to this future president. Then she lost the election. I mean, give me a break. No one took Donald Trump seriously until he won the election, and then they were forced to. And they are doing the same thing in California right now. Spencer Pratt is a joke until this guy becomes mayor, which we think will happen. What else did we learn this week? Best graphic in the business right there. We learned that Barack Obama no longer matters. It happened. Tonight, we are happy to finally report that this happened. It took more than a decade. But Barack Obama has finally come back to earth. He no longer moves the needle in any way, and he no longer is the kingmaker that he once was on the left. And here's the proof. Barack, during an interview at his new library in Chicago, Barack is now apparently worried about the Republican Party.
11: I'm worried about the Republican Party, not just the Democratic Party. When I was president, people would ask me, well, what change would you like to see in Washington? I'd say, I'd love a loyal opposition.
0: Oh yeah, Barack? You'd like a loyal opposition? Donald Trump upsets you a little bit? You didn't get him with Russiagate, and that upsets you right now, Barack? You miss the old days of, like, Mitt Romney and John McCain? And what did he say about the science? He said something about, like, trusting the science, like we need to follow the science. Like, talk about living your life with your head in the sand. Here's another.
11: The White House shouldn't be able to direct the Attorney General to go around prosecuting whoever the president wants to prosecute.
12: Right, because technically it's under the executive branch.
11: Technically,
12: the norm is that it's independent.
11: The idea is that the Attorney General is the people's lawyer. It's not the president's consigliere. You can't have a situation in which whoever's in charge of the government starts using that to go after their political enemies.
0: Okay. Sounds like fake applause. And if it is real, people are like just trained SEALs back there, just like applauding for Barack Obama, who's no longer relevant. Think about this. He just said, return to basic norms. The White House shouldn't be able to direct the Attorney General to go around prosecuting your enemies. That's what he said. And I hope that he's talking about Joe Biden. I hope he is. He must be talking about Joe Biden, right? Joe Biden, whose Attorney General Merrick Garland went after Donald Trump for 4 years, 90 charges, 4 indictments. They arrested Donald Trump, trials, lawfare. They raided his house. We talk about it all the time. I hope he's talking about Joe Biden, but I know that he's not, because this is Barack Obama, because that is the political left in this country right now. When we come back tonight, big show, mega news today. And a story we have followed from the beginning. Some of the most prominent pastors in America were reportedly gathered together and told to prepare their flocks for UFO disclosure. We're not kidding. The story is amazing. We are joined by one of the pastors who was in the room, in Affinity exclusive.
13: Did we not learn from 2020 that that's just wishful thinking and denial is not how we prevent anything?
0: Oh, my word, it is happening all over again. 5 states are now monitoring the hantavirus, and liberals want you to start wearing masks. I'm not kidding.

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13: An update now to a story that if you watch this show, you know that we have been following. The Pentagon releasing the first series of UFO files today. But before that, according to a new report, a plan is in place to slowly prepare Americans for what could be coming. And to achieve that, prominent pastors and priests from all across the country are being briefed by intelligence officials to start preparing Christians for information about alien life that could change the way we all think about our place in the universe. Alan DeDio is a pastor at the Revival Nation Church, and he was one of the pastors at one of these briefings. Pastor DeDio, we appreciate you being here. Can you tell us what you learned at this briefing?
14: Yeah, and I know it would be unusual to think that social media may spin things a little bit out of control, but there weren't any intelligence officials that were there. It was a private group of Christian investigative operators who have some experience in the government, do have access to what I believe to be sensitive information. And they gathered these pastors for the purpose of showing them that there was coming a disclosure. Remember, this was months ago when this took place in February, that we needed to prepare our churches and our believers to know what the Bible says about these things. And it looks like that what they told us was coming is here and approaching.
13: Okay, one of the pastors present said, this is a quote, that pastors were told about the existence of reptilian creatures, UFOs, and materials from a non-human origin that almost sound like something out of a sci-fi movie. Did that happen?
14: I think the pastor you're referring to was secondhand information. I don't believe he was actually in the room. In that meeting, they were describing different theories that will be postulated, that people will put forward, and that could be what he's referring to. Of course, we've seen Matt Gaetz come out and talk about this hybridization program that he believes was in the government. So there were a lot of theories, a lot of things that were thrown out, and they never said, this is what this is. They simply said, there's going to be a lot of craziness, a lot of lies swirling around this. Let's make sure we stay close to the truth.
13: Okay, and one of the pastors that was apparently present at this meeting that you were at said, quote, you're going to have people who are going to say, if there are galaxies and there are other creations in the galaxies, then the whole creation story is a myth. Is that the concern, that people ultimately find out the truth, whatever that is, and then there is panic?
14: Or that they'll believe a lie to be the truth, and then they'll detach from the faith that holds their lives in this country together. You know, it's been an interesting theory. Even Richard Dawkins, the author of The God Delusion, suggested at one point that aliens seeded life on this planet. So it's been a prominent theory among atheists that that is the case. And it seems to be anything to distract from what the Bible says, anything to take us away from that is the danger there.
13: Okay, so that's interesting. So maybe it's all propaganda done deliberately to sow confusion and pull people away from religion, pull people away from Christ.
14: Yes.
13: Is that what you're saying?
14: Yeah, that's exactly right, because the control of any dictator is directly linked to his ability to detach them from the Bible.
13: Okay. Tim Burchett, congressman who's been on this show many times, he joined Joe Rogan a day ago on his podcast and was asked about you and this meeting specifically. Take a look at what he said.
15: You think it's BS?
16: I do. I think it is. I think if he'd have brought anybody in, he'd brought Franklin Graham in.
17: Is this gentleman a pastor himself? Click on his...
18: He runs... Well, I mean, he also has a show, which is...
16: Of course he does.
17: Of course he does.
13: Okay, so Tim Burchett essentially said that it was BS. How do you respond to that?
14: Well, I like Tim Burchett. I like the work that he's doing to bring exposure to this area. I think he was responding to the rumors that intelligence officials, government officials brought pastors in. That's what he was referring to. And that's not what I've said. That's not anyone who was in the actual meeting said. I think he was just responding to a lot of the hyperbolic language that's out there right now, so I could understand that. But I like the work that he's doing.
13: Are there other religious leaders from other religions that are being told to do the same thing, say Jewish religious leaders or Muslim religious leaders? Why right now does it only seem like it's limited to Christian religious leaders?
14: Well, this particular group of private Christian investigators, if you will, are simply connecting with pastors that they know and trust. So that's why it's kind of a smaller circle. But I believe there have been other meetings where other faiths have been involved, warning them to make sure they're not deceived by whatever comes out.
13: Yeah, and you're expecting something. I mean, today was, look, there was some interesting video that came out earlier today. This morning I saw some photos that I thought were fascinating. But it wasn't like, here's the photos of the aliens we apprehended from Area 51. Here's a voice recording. And then here's, you know, absolutely irrefutable evidence. Do you think there is more to come?
14: I do think there's more to come. I don't know how extreme it'll be. I don't know how earth-shattering the exposure will be. It could be a lot of document dumps that we've received. Mm. But we do know that there are individuals out there, organizations, that want to leverage this information in order to create fear, clickbait, whatever the situation may be, to allow them to benefit from it. And we need to make sure we just stay level-headed and keep ourselves rooted in the truth of Scripture.
13: Yeah, I'll tell you what, I'm just trying to get to the truth. And I think the audience would have been upset with me if I didn't cover this story in some way tonight. I just want the truth, and I think people at home do as well. Pastor Alan DeDio, we appreciate you being here. Keep us posted.
14: Thank you.
13: All right. When we come back, so we talked about this. Crime in Chicago is so bad that a local Walgreens is closing its doors, and the locals just can't understand why.
19: It's unacceptable to these children that they can't get the things that they need from a place like this, and then you're going to leave us destitute and in a desert.
13: Yeah, blame Walgreens, but don't blame the criminals. Plus, it is a Friday on Finnerty. We are going to reveal our Trump hater.
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8: 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Nice, right?
9: B1.
10: For them to just say they're just going to leave like that and leave us with nothing is unacceptable. This Walgreens has been here for decades, and for decades, the people in this community have been patronizing this place. And for you guys to just leave us like this is very unacceptable. It's unacceptable to these children that they can't get the things that they need from a place like this, and then you're going to leave us destitute and in a desert.
11: Yeah, so I kind of feel bad for this poor woman, but that's just not how you say that word. And I just can't deal with this complete lack of accountability from the community that live and work around this one Walgreens in the south side of Chicago that was forced to close because people keep robbing it, meaning they walk in, they steal stuff, and instead of paying like normal people, they walk out the door and the local police do nothing. Now, I'm not a business genius, but to me, that's not a great business model. But instead of blaming the thieves for all of this, the locals, as you just saw, are blaming Walgreens.
12: Walgreens should be charged with first-degree corporate abandonment.
13: Yes.
12: It should be a crime the way they're treating our elders.
13: Yes.
12: It should be a crime the way they're treating our families.
11: They want to blame Walgreens, and they don't even mention what has become a crisis in Chicago. Last week alone, there were more than 1,000 cases of robbery, burglary, and theft in one city in one week, by far the most in the country. With us now, Jessica Jackson from Chicago Flips Red and Stephen Davis, more commonly known as MAGA Hulk. Great to have you both on. Jessica, it's good to see you again. So Walgreens says they're shutting down because of the theft and violence at that one location. How can anyone blame them for closing their doors after what this Walgreens has gone through?
14: Well, you can't. You can't blame Walgreens. What you can do is blame your public officials, like the alderman that had the press conference, Alderman William Hall, and the two aldermen that were standing behind him, Alderman Desmond Yancey and Alderman Robinson, who, instead of dealing with the problem in our community, which is to deal with crime, because you can't expect a business to stay in business if you can't control the theft that's going on in those communities. And we cannot deny that it's happening in these communities, because as a person that's not committing theft, right, I'm subjected to it when I go to these stores, because in order for me to get a bar of soap or a bar of deodorant, I have to hit a bell for a representative to come and open up the little glass thing in order for me to, I can't even reach in.
11: Right.
14: And pick which out, what I
11: Yeah,
14: want.
11: And it's, you know, it's embarrassing. Yeah, it's embarrassing for people to have to deal with. Stephen, why do you think the residents there are blaming Walgreens and, like, not taking any responsibility for the actions of people in the community? Why is that?
15: Well, it ultimately boils down to a lack of understanding of cause and effect, right? And a lack of accountability. It's the mob mentality. Instead of thinking like individuals, they think as a mob. And this mob says it's not right that you know, these companies are doing this and doing that. But at the end of the day, it's on them. It's on them as community members. It's on them as a community to step up to say, we need to stop the crime. We need to stop the ways of crime going on in these cities. We got to stop the violent crime. We got to stop the thefts. We got to stop all the different foolishness that's going on. And we got to hold ourselves accountable. But the lack of accountability leads to things of this nature. Businesses cannot operate in places in which there's a lot of crime, and that takes away from the opportunities of the people who live there.
11: Yeah, let me play a quick soundbite. This is the mayor of Chicago who does want to defund the police in the city of Chicago. Take a look.
3: People are acting out of desperation. We don't want a society that is acting out of desperation, but you have to pay attention to the cries that people have. You can't condone the looting that corporations continue to do every single day when they take tax dollars from black, brown, white folks all over the city of Chicago so that they can turn a profit.
11: Jessica, does that make any sense? He's sympathizing with the criminals.
14: It makes no sense. It makes no sense. And the outcome is what we're seeing happen today. It's just manipulation. If the truth be told, the people of that community really should be, it should be an elder abuse act against the politicians and Brandon Johnson. The fact that they would have these senior citizens out here acting as though Walgreens is attacking them.
11: Yeah.
14: Corporate racists are attacking them.
11: Right.
14: When the reality is our politicians like Brandon Johnson, Mayor Brandon Johnson, is a complete political epic fail in this city. And we're seeing the play out of it in every type of way, by crime, by the rise in property taxes, by the rise in the things that can't control. The immigration issue hasn't been settled. And for him to take that type of stance and blame it on corporations and say that you can justify looting and thievery rather than making policies that will address these issues of crime, it's ridiculous. It's ridiculous, and you get tired of hearing them.
11: Very good point. Stephen, I've got 20 seconds. So we reached out to Walgreens. They've been very public about what they tried to do here. They went from 24 hours to closing at midnight. They started locking up everything in the store. They got a security guard, put more staff on. Nothing worked. What kind of message does it send to people in the community when elected officials like the mayor are blaming Walgreens too?
15: Well, ultimately, this is a message, again, lack of accountability. And due to the lack of accountability, they're going to continue to have these type of problems, these type of issues. This is the wrong message to send to the community. If you want a community to thrive, you have to uplift the community by holding each other accountable,
11: yeah,
15: by holding your citizens accountable, by holding your constituents accountable. If they're not going to do this, this type of result is going to keep happening.
11: I'm with you. Jessica Jackson, Stephen Davis, great to have you on. We appreciate it. Thank you.
14: Thank you. Thank you very much.
15: Thank you, man.
11: Have a great weekend. Happy Mother's Day to Jessica, by the way. I meant to say that. Kamala Harris is back, so take a look.
4: It is all just bull.
11: Oh, no way. She said a curse word. She did it. Oh, no, you didn't. Yes, she did. We'll tell you more about what Kamala had to say today. Infinity Files, next.

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5: Okay, tonight, Infinity Files, did you see this? Donald Trump early this morning touring the reflecting pool in Washington, and Tom Homan stole the show.
6: Tom, how good a president is Trump?
7: Greatest president of my lifetime.
8: Yes, sir.
7: But I got a question. Are you all legal?
8: Yes, sir.
5: Good moment. And some more brilliance from AOC, who went on a podcast to give her thoughts about what America is really all about.
9: I think about the civil rights and voting rights movement and how Black Americans really created democracy in
10: this
9: country.
10: That's exactly right.
9: How they literally made something from nothing.
5: Just a reminder, she's one of the top contenders right now, according to all the polling, to be the 2028 Democrat nominee, because Democrats just love electing women to president, don't they? Worked out so well for Hillary and Kamala. I'm telling you, the first female president is going to be a Republican, but not named Nikki Haley, but definitely a Republican. Speaking of women who have not gotten elected by Democrats, Kamala Harris was at a fundraiser in Las Vegas today, and she almost said a bad word.
11: When you look at this war in Iran, which the American people do not want, he talked about obliterating, and then he said, it's all just...
5: Oh, my goodness. Yup, cackle cuckoo. Oh, wow. That right there is why this woman will never be president. Zero authenticity. I swear, if you're going to swear, just swear. All right, don't do it all the time, but like a well-placed F word does work sometimes. Okay, if you're going to do it, though, commit. We can't do it right now because we're on national television, but if you're going to do it, just do it, okay? Cackling Kamala, she'll never be president. And do you remember when her daughter, her stepdaughter, this is Doug's daughter, suffered from something called climate anxiety, which is not a real thing? Well, now singer Billie Eilish is offering her some advice.
12: I feel you. You're not alone, and it is really scary.
13: If you do a little bit of research, you can really learn a lot, and it's pretty hard to go back. And boy, does it make you anxious. We can actually make a difference if we work together and, you know, fight for what we believe in.
5: What is she talking about? I've got an SUV. It's running right now. I always leave it running because I like the seats warm when I get in it. All right, come on, Billie Eilish. Climate anxiety. Gwyneth Paltrow is a Hollywood actress. Maybe you've heard of her. She hasn't been relevant in legitimately 25 years. She had some really awkward, inappropriate scenes in the movie Marty Supreme with a much younger actor. And it was like, look, if you've seen the movie, you know what I'm talking about. Gwyneth is now worth $200 million, but she doesn't like rich white people.
14: How do you think we got to this place in culture where sort of nothing matters? And now all that matters is these kind of super rich white dudes who are breaking rules, setting rules, you know, seemingly like not caring so much about the downstream impact on everything, mental health, culture.
15: I think we have an idolatry of innovators.
5: Is that Charlie
15: an
5: Sheen?
15: An idolatry of wealth when they got all manner of shortcuts. And the innovations that they took advantage of were paid by the American public, by the way.
5: Yeah, this is just, I mean, this is insightful stuff. I'm going to listen to that this evening. What a wonderful podcast. Really great stuff from Gwyneth Paltrow. This ongoing battle over redistricting continues. You saw what happened with the Supreme Court in Virginia today. The Supreme Court said, no, actually, you can't do that. One Democrat in Tennessee's got a whole new idea.
16: Let Memphis secede from the state of Tennessee. You don't have to redraw maps when you let us out.
5: Okay.
16: Let my people go.
5: Where have I heard that before? Where have I heard
16: and
5: all this before?
16: I'm dead serious.
5: Yeah. Okay. Great stuff. So Memphis shouldn't be part of Tennessee. like Memphis should secede from the state and the Union. Where have I heard that before? Oh, that's right. In 1860, when the Democrat-run South seceded from the Union over the issue of slavery, and that began the Civil War. That is the Democrat Party in a nutshell, and so is this.
10: How about just not allowing automatic weapons?
17: We don't allow automatic weapons in the country, ma'am.
10: Oh, but we do.
17: Where? What permit do you have to have for that, ma'am?
10: Ironically, you can get a permit, concealed carry.
17: You said automatic. What is an automatic weapon, ma'am?
10: More than one bullet at a time.
17: Right. And so what permit do you have to have for that?
10: You don't even need a permit for that.
17: Ma'am, that is incredibly wrong.
10: Okay, you're done.
17: Excuse you.
5: Oh, my goodness. Sassafras there. 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
32: I know folks say, oh, they're just cleaning up this place because all those fancy leaders are coming into town. That's true, because it's true.
5: At least he's honest. That was Gavin Newsom 2023 when he admitted to cleaning up San Francisco before the president of China came to town. So they got rid of all the homeless encampments, the graffiti, the needles. I've been there. I've reported on this. And now 34 days away from the start of the World Cup, Democrat mayors all over the country are doing the same thing, including in Seattle. They're trying to clean up that city. It is a disaster because one of the most beautiful cities in America currently looks like this. Take a look. City of Seattle in America. Jonathan Cho is an independent journalist in Seattle. He's been following the homeless problem there for years. Jonathan, good to have you back. Is it true that the city is trying to bus homeless drug addicts to other parts of the state for the World Cup? Is that really happening?
0: Well, as of now, that's a rumor, and that had to be debunked by a local law enforcement agency outside of Seattle, the Moses Lake Police Department. There was a rumor going around that Mayor Katie Wilson was trying to clean up the streets of Seattle and pushing the homeless out to other areas. So, again, according to Moses Lake Police, that is just a rumor. But again, there is a absolutely furious push right now to clear the city of Seattle, especially the downtown tourist corridor, by Mayor Katie Wilson. And as of right now, with, like you said, about a month away from the first games here of the FIFA World Cup in Seattle, and the streets still look like a disaster.
5: Yeah. So how do you clean up something like this? Because it's not like limited to a couple of blocks. So how do you actually go about doing that?
0: Well, here's the problem. The main downtown tourist corridor, Third and Pine, for the most part during the day, it looks great. But the problem is the drug encampments, the tents, that's all being pushed now to the margins in nearby neighborhoods, especially the Chinatown International District, a historically marginalized neighborhood. And that's the problem right now. These issues that were in the downtown core now being pushed to the other neighborhoods and even wooded areas and public parks.
5: Yeah, it's crazy. We looked at this in the 1980s. If you were homeless in an American city, 9 out of 10 times you were from the town that you were homeless in. But apparently, according to your reporting, not anymore.
0: Yeah, Discovery Institute put out a study that pretty much confirmed this, that the vast majority of people who are on the streets right now in Seattle aren't even from the city or the region. They're here for drug tourism. They're here for the permissive lifestyle, right? I mean, nobody's being arrested right now for open-air drug use. The black market of stolen goods just being swept. The moment cops, you know, leave, all of that comes roaring back. And the problem right now is the mayor of Seattle is pushing something called Housing First. That's building tiny house villages to deal with a street crisis when the root causes are drug addiction, mental illness, and broken relationships. It's like trying to shove a square peg into a round hole. So you're using the wrong solutions to solve the problem.
5: Yeah, lipstick on a pig, and that's a big pig out there. I just want to play a video. This is one of your videos. You asked people where they were from, some of these homeless people. Take a look.
1: I don't even stop to bother and ask because I can definitely tell you that I'm from here.
2: I'm from Olinda, Guatemala.
3: I'm not really from here, so I mean,
4: where are you from?
3: Alaska.
4: Where are you from?
6: Louisiana.
4: Where are you from?
6: Me?
4: Yeah.
6: Paprika.
7: Where'd you move from? From New York, you said?
1: Yeah, from New York.
4: Yeah.
5: Guatemala, Africa. Wasn't like that in the old days. Why do you think that is, Jonathan? Why do you think that's such a big problem?
0: Well, this is what we're calling the inflow crisis. These West Coast cities, Portland, Seattle, Los Angeles, San Francisco, again, the permissive lifestyle. In Seattle, the nickname is Free-attle because of all the drug supplies given out at the expense of taxpayer dollars. You can find a meal, all three, anywhere in the city right now. So again, it's not a hunger issue. It's not really an affordable housing crisis. It's about the drugs, and the lack of enforcement, and the people living on the streets know that.
5: Yeah, good luck to Seattle with the World Cup and all these other blue cities that are trying to do the same thing, not just Seattle. Jonathan Cho, good to see you. Thank you.
0: Thanks, Rob.
5: All right. Crazy liberals want you to wear masks again because of the Hanta virus, not the Santa virus. It's the Hanta virus.
8: Hey, if you're worried about the Hanta virus situation, wear a mask. Wear a respirator, even outside.
5: Yes. On another note, we're also going to reveal our Trump hater of the week

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11: Look at that graphic, ladies and gentlemen. Nothing but the best here on Finnerty on a Friday, which means it is time for our Trump hater of the week. And this week it is actor Mark Hamill. It wasn't even close. Famous for literally one feature film, picture. They used to call them moving pictures, then motion pictures. One picture 50 years ago. He's not a good actor. He's not a good actor. It is a great series and franchise, but he's not a good actor. He posted this on Blue Sky, which is like the liberal version of Twitter. It's an image of Donald Trump under a gravestone with the caption, "If only," Hamill said, quote, "he should live long enough to witness his inevitable devastating loss in the midterms." But the headstone says 1946 to 2024. It makes absolutely no sense. He wound up removing this post and then apologizing. The White House responded to this saying, quote, "Mark Hamill is one sick individual. These radical left lunatics just can't help themselves. And this kind of rhetoric is exactly what inspired three assassination attempts in 2 years against our president." So for that, one of the worst actors we have ever seen in Hollywood, one hit wonder, was invented for this guy right here, Luke Skywalker. One movie, he was good in one movie. If you want to say the second, fine. But the first one, really, he is our Trump hater

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1: Thinks that she's an admiral, telling the rest of the country to wear masks. And guess what, folks? We are back to that tonight.
2: Hey, if you're worried about the hantavirus situation, wear a mask. Wear a respirator, even outside. This is a head strap one. This is an N95. There are also KN95s, which are just the ear loop ones. The tighter it is to your face, the better, which is why the head straps are a little bit more protective.
1: She's single, just if you wanted to know. Even when you're outside, apparently you have to be wearing a mask now with the windows closed in your automobile. Wear a mask to protect yourself. That's the message from a virus that you get from rat poop that is not airborne, that is contained to a ship 5,000 miles away from the east coast of America. That is the left in this country. I'm sorry, this woman is insane. It didn't stop there, though. Now wear a mask outside.
2: I am begging you all, please, for the love of God. I'm seeing so many videos and comments of you being like, I don't have the time. I don't feel like it. Guess what, y'all? Like, did we not learn from 2020 that's just wishful thinking and denial is not how we prevent anything. We actually need to like take measures, and sometimes they're not that fun. I mean, I'm used to wearing a mask because I've been wearing one since 2020. Still not my most favorite thing in the world. Obviously, I have a beautiful smile. I would love to show it off. I'm a very expressive person. However, that's much less important to me than my long-term health and the health of other people.
3: Dr. Fauci says that we should all mask it, task it, take it off, put it in a basket.
1: You hear her say that, by the way? She's been wearing a mask since 2020. That we need to, quote, take measures to protect everyone. What the hell are you talking about, lady? You get it from rat poop, okay? Rat poop. And did you notice that the little round thing, that little white thing on her mask? You know what that is? That's so she can insert a straw through her mask so she can drink without taking off said mask. And we're going down the same road that we went down when the fake news first started reporting on COVID 6 years ago.
4: Scientists say a new virus related to SARS may be responsible for a mysterious pneumonia outbreak in China. The new coronavirus was found in 15 of 59 patients with the illness. The virus is spread through coughing or sneezing or by touching an infected person.
1: Okay, so here is the kicker tonight. The way you can tell this is fake news gold, and it will be for a while now. Scientists are working on a hantavirus vaccine. I'm serious. According to NBC News, read the fine print here. It could take a decade or more without massive federal funding, something like Operation Warp Speed. That's the program that gave us the bogus COVID-19 vaccines in just 9 months. Those vaccines didn't work. Joe Biden's administration then mandated them. And wouldn't you know it, Moderna, the company behind the first COVID-19 vaccine to hit the market in 2021, has been working on a hantavirus vaccine since 2024. What a coinkydink. And their stock is now skyrocketing thanks to three people dying on a cruise ship in the middle of the Atlantic Ocean. No stop the spread, no social distancing, no double masking, no vaccine mandates. You're not going to get the hantavirus, so just stop it. A happy Mother's Day to all the moms out there. That was a turn, but we love you, moms. We'll see you Monday. Greg's next.

right, Friday. Welcome to Frontline 6 o'clock here on the East Coast. We've got some breaking news in the last hour, actually. American citizens from that hantavirus cruise ship will be sent to the University of Nebraska's Medical Center for National Quarantine Unit, the only federally funded quarantine unit in the U.S. The unit is designed to safely house and monitor those who may have been exposed to highly infectious diseases, of which this is not, by the way. Going to have much more on this in just a bit. Plus, the American job market is going gangbusters. Wow, U.S. employers added 115,000 new jobs in April, more than double what the so-called experts predicted for the month. Eat it, naysayers. And huge news out of U.K., Nigel Farage's Reform Party turning the political establishment on its head in local elections. They gained more than 600 seats across the country. Keir Starmer's Labour Party lost more than 450, and the Conservative Party lost 300. Looks like the Brits have had enough of the establishment and that Muslim invasion they're dealing with. But first, another win for Republicans. Virginia Supreme Court just smacks down the Democrats' gerrymander attempt for this election cycle. And somehow in all that, the Republicans found their spine. Let's do this.

0: And just like that, Republicans are probably not going to lose the House in the midterms. Why? I mean, it's not because Congress did anything or did remotely anything what they said they were going to do, for that matter. No, it's because the Virginia Supreme Court just shot down the state's new congressional map that would have shifted 6-5 to 10-1 Democrat. Democrats won't stop acting like fools. That's what I do when I'm angry. I yell at buildings. But it got Republican state legislatures to grow a set and start playing the same game as Democrats. And I'll get to all this in a second on how awesome this is. But I guess for all this, you're welcome, Mike Johnson, since you're not doing much anyway. So since Virginia Dems got smacked down, let's talk about how and why that happened first, and then we'll zoom out and talk about the other stuff. But the Virginia court ruled 4-3 that Democrats violated the procedural requirements in the Virginia Constitution, specifically Article 12, Section 1. But Mark Warner, a sitting senator, thinks that the courts should follow the will of the people and not the law.
1: Today, justice was not served. In Virginia, against the will of the majority of voters, against not one but two legislative votes, the Supreme Court threw out the redistricting effort.
0: No. No. Actually, Senator, your body should follow the will of the people, which you guys don't do anyway. Courts should follow the Constitution, which requires two separate approvals by the legislature, separated by a general election, which they didn't do at all. So the courts ordered Virginia got to use the existing congressional maps that are 6-5 rather than 10-1 for the 2026 midterms. Boom. Now, why is this awesome? And honestly, I actually humbly think that we owe a huge big thank you to Democrats for this one, because they finally went far enough to wake up a bunch of Republicans, which most of us have been screaming about for years. And now you have all these Republican-held states redistricting because of it. So, thank you, Nutjob Spamberger. You are not only the top gun salesman in your state, but you're also the best example of how crazy Democrats really are. Because she helped throw out the rhinos in the Indiana State Senate, too, by the way, and convinced about half a dozen Republican states to finally play the same game. But what's so funny here is that the Democrats are now suing the Republican states, citing, oh, it's gerrymandering. They can't sue under the Voting Rights Act anymore, thanks to the Supreme Court for overturning that one. So they're now saying this is like partisan gerrymandering. This is bananas. I say go ahead and sue. Here's what's going to happen. Because of the multitude of the number of states that are involved in this, it will have judicial prudence to go to the Supreme Court very, very quickly, which no matter how they decide, this is like the best win for Republicans. Let me explain both scenarios here. This is actually amazing. See, Democrats have been doing all kinds of cattywampus gerrymandering for decades, like what they tried to do in VA. They're pretty much already maxed out on their ability to do any more, but Republicans haven't. So if the libs want to sue and cry, oh, Republicans are gerrymandering, and let's say on some weird happenstance that the Supreme Court agrees with them and strikes down Republican gerrymandering, say, in Florida, where they just redistricted things and picked up another four Republican seats. Like, best case scenario, maybe in a stretch, the court might find, like, one of the new Florida districts to be unfair. But then, and this is where it gets fun, it just takes one Republican with a pair to say, okay, now let's apply the same standard to every Democrat state. Let's start with their Death Star, liberals' home base, California, that has gerrymandered nearly 20 seats around every major liberal city. We'll pick Los Angeles. Just a few. I mean, look at this one. Look, if Florida was theoretically ever struck down, then all these would likely have to change too, because it looks like a drunk 5-year-old's finger painting. Republicans pick up 3, 5, 7 seats out of California because 3 miles outside of any city in Cali, bright red. I mean, look at this. Bright red. But why stop there? How about let's take a trip up to Washington State, in and around Seattle? I mean, look at this weird thing here. This is just so they can put the city into the rural area. I mean, one can also deduct that would also not be allowed either. They could lose 2, in a stretch, maybe three districts out of Washington to Republicans. Oregon, again, redraw that stuff too. Another two seats probably. I mean, what is this? I could do this all day. Illinois. So look at this state. This is incredible. What even is that? Looks like the Finger Lakes for congressional districts. Congressional districts shouldn't look like a dogleg par five at Augusta. Like, I'd be willing to bet that Pritzker loses there, too. Congressional districts, not pounds. But we're just getting warmed up. You libs want to open Pandora's box? Let's do let's actually do all of New England, where despite over 40% of this region voting for Donald Trump, there are approximately zero Republican Congress seats in there. Let's do some work. I got an axe to grind with my home state, so let's do that one first. Connecticut, check this out. It's like a boot. It's like a Tetris piece for a congressional district. They did that to keep all this farmland, red rural area, put that into Hartford and dilute it into the deep blue crime-ridden city. Nix that. Box around Hartford. Both east and west sides of the states will almost certainly have red districts, and Connecticut will pick up two Republican seats. Same with Massachusetts. You cut out the homeless, fentanyl-ridden cities and all their weird stuff they got going in there. Get the rural to the rural. Probably another two to three seats. I mean, look at how weird some of these are. You know what's funny, too? Massachusetts is actually more red than Tennessee is blue. That's right. Massachusetts voted 36% Republican, has zero Republican congressmen, yet Tennessee voted only 34% Democrat and had one Democrat seat. And then when Republicans decided to level the playing field, the libs started crying. But hey, fair is fair. You can't have it both ways, Dems. But the best part about Tennessee, so hilarious. While Gavin Newsom says that Confederate states are rushing through rigged maps to erase black districts off the map. Dude, the woman who's likely to win Tennessee 9, which is the new district down there, is a black female Republican rather than a white male Democrat who currently holds the seat. You cannot make this up. But okay. What if the court rules the other way? Actually, Florida, Tennessee, Missouri, or whatever, they say those states are fine. Totally legal. You can do whatever you want. Also great, because guess what? Let's do more. 23 states in America have Republican trifectas, to Democrats only 16, meaning that one party controls all three, the state house, the state senate, and the governorship. And like I said, libs are maxed out with their gerrymandering. Republicans, get to work, baby. But as we saw this from Indiana, okay? You got to do it. Because if you don't do it in those Republican states, we're just going to primary the hell out of you. And then probably do it anyway. And Republicans will have the House for the next 100 years. And then Democrats will be screaming at buildings because they didn't get their way. Where they will now have to compete on the field of ideas and policy rather than on gerrymandering districts full of homeless people, illegals, drug addicts, and hopelessly overeducated socialists. Wouldn't that be something? Indiana Lieutenant Governor, back with us, Mike Beckwith. All right, look, you guys obviously did the right thing. You were on with us earlier this week. You kind of settled into this rhythm, but Democrats now are saying what you did is wrong.
2: It's complete hypocrisy, Carl. I'll tell you what. It's so fun to watch. And your monologue, you laid it out perfectly. They're damned if they do and damned if they don't. And listen, Republicans have finally woken up. President Trump has taught us how to fight fire with fire. Man, praise God for President Trump's leadership, because Republican states for many years have tried to take the moral high ground, say, well, we don't play those games. And you know what happens? They'll kill you on the moral high ground and you'll be dead and you won't be able to fight another day. Now, President Trump has finally said, hey, guys, that's not wise. Why don't we start fighting fire with fire? And here we are. And it's a great day in America.
0: But here's the other thing is Democrats have unequivocally lost this. I mean, they got KO'd in round one in every single fight in this. They spent $100 million in Virginia. I don't know how much money they spent making robocalls to the state senators that just got primaried out of the box, but in your state, but they have been shellacked on this.
2: Yeah, I mean, it's amazing. I mean, they're spending money, which I say, great, spend it. Use it all up, Democrats, because we're going to beat you anyway. And I love what Virginia is seeing. They have a constitution for a reason. And Senator Warner, what a dumb thing to say. Hey, listen, you've forgotten one thing about our system, Senator Warner. We're a constitutional republic. We're not a pure democracy. There's a big difference. And we have a constitutional rule of law for a reason, so that when the majority starts to say we want to go off the rails, the Constitution keeps us on the rails. And that's exactly what happened in Virginia, and I love it. I think this is just great constitutional just literacy playing out in real time in America. It's fun to watch.
0: Yeah, and you have Stacey Abrams, the crazy Democrats like her, saying that threat to democracy like this. Roll it.
3: My parents grew up without the Voting Rights Act. My parents were born in 1949.
0: Yep.
3: They were in 1949. They were in college before the Voting Rights Act passed. And what we have to understand is that there are no longer blue states and red states. There are authoritarian states and democracy states.
0: So I've never been accused of being a mathematician ever in my life. But if she says her parents grew up without the voting rights, 1949, the mathing says that her parents were 16 in college. Were they Doogie Howser?
2: Listen, the math ain't mathing is what I would tell Stacey Abrams. And by the way, I think these race-driven districts, they are so racist. We have moved past this, America. We have fought a civil war. We got through Jim Crow. We had the civil rights movement. We've moved past this. Stop trying to put us back into a racist society. The Democrats continue to throw us back 100 years, and they want to make it all about racism. It's not. Listen, we have equal rights now, praise God. And so I'm so glad the Supreme Court overturned that, because it should have been done a long time ago.
0: But you have still, it's unbelievable. You have Stacey Abrams, who's like, black people can't vote, and then more black people than ever before voted after voter ID. You have the woman in Tennessee 9, who is a black Republican replacing a white dude. You have, obviously, Spamberger defeated because Democrats didn't want to vote for the black former lieutenant governor. I mean, it's just like, you cannot make this stuff up.
2: Well, listen, Joe Biden said, if you don't vote for a white president, you ain't black. Remember, that's what he said.
0: This is
2: hilarious. It's hysterical. And I just love it. And listen, the Republican Party was founded in Ripon, Wisconsin in the early in the 1850s. And it was all to get rid of slavery and to get rid of racism in America. The Republican Party has always been, and it is today, the party of equal rights for everyone, no matter your skin color, no matter where you came from. And so we're seeing this hypocrisy being exposed by the Democrats and showing them what they really are. And they've never been the party for equal rights. They've always been the party that's tried to put black people back in a box. And Republicans are saying no more, and we're moving forward.
0: Yeah, and there's actually so little racism that the Democrats, through the SPLC, the Southern Poverty Law Center, had to fund the KKK so they'd have something to talk about in their monthly email. It is actually phenomenal. But you know what's crazy is Democrats have claimed that obviously MAGA is dead. They've had no evidence for this whatsoever. But CNN, of all places, set this record straight. Watch this.
4: I think there's this myth that's going on right now that, oh, Trump is really losing support among Republicans. But compared to other midterm cycles, he's just as popular with Republicans as he has ever been at this point in midterm cycles.
0: Them facts again.
2: I love it. And listen, Indiana, we proved that on Tuesday. President Trump still has a ton of influence in states like Indiana. And I tell you what, their machine that they got involved in our primaries, our state Senate primaries, worked so well. The people got out. They knew a lot about the candidates because of the Trump apparatus. And President Trump's influence is very, very strong, at least in the Hoosier state. And we are very thankful for that.
0: Yeah. Well, Lieutenant Governor Beckwith, we appreciate it, sir. Great job.
2: Thank you.
0: All right, coming up, what is it with Democrats and fraud? Michigan's Governor Gretchen Whitmer, her BFF, gets busted on stealing millions of dollars from the state. We got the deets on that later in the show. But first, we all remember the ridiculous COVID. Well, there is absolutely no way in hell that I am going back to that. I'm going to give you my take on this.
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8: Gonna go ahead and get ahead of this next pandemic and just say the same thing I said for the last one. No, no, and no. I will not comply. I will actually comply even less. I'm not even sure how that's possible, considering I did none of the things they wanted me to do. But I see this hantavirus hysteria already starting. More masks on trains than ever before. I got people in the streets with, like, respirators on here in Manhattan. And you got people like this begging us to do the same thing.
9: Hey, if you're worried about the hantavirus situation, wear a mask. Wear a respirator, even outside. Wishful thinking and denial is not how we prevent anything. We actually need to, like, take measures, and sometimes they're not that fun. I mean, I'm used to wearing a mask because I've been wearing one since 2020.
8: Except it's not spread by vapor droplets. I mean, it makes sense given her haircut and hair color. On one hand, you have people like her trying to gin up fears that this is like the next pandemic. On the other hand, you have the WHO trying to downplay the risk of this strain to the general public, kind of like they did the last time before they then declared it like the absolute end of the world.
10: Given the incubation period of the Andes virus, which can be up to 6 weeks, it's possible that more cases may be reported.
11: This is not COVID. This is not influenza. It spreads very, very differently.
10: While this is a serious incident, WHO assesses the public health risk as low.
8: That's why we pulled out of that, and you guys are going bankrupt. I mean, you mean to tell me that we're supposed to trust these people again? The same organization that told us on January 14th back in 2020 that the Chinese authorities found no clear evidence of human-to-human transmission of the coronavirus that was found in Wuhan. The WHO, Anthony Fauci, and all the other COVID fearmongers who are the reason why I don't trust institutions at all anymore. Yet conveniently, here we are, the only human-to-human transmissible hantavirus strain. And the WHO is lecturing the U.S., for leaving the organization?
10: Both Argentina and the U.S. are affected. I think they will reconsider their decisions because they can see how important universality is for health security, because viruses don't care about our politics.
8: No, and I'm flipping you and your organization the completely botched COVID response, the figurative bird. And at least with this outbreak, we can't link it to, I don't know, a prospective mRNA vaccine for... Oh, snap, I forgot. Wait a minute. Moderna stocked actually today just climbed after the hantavirus vaccine word came out. Analysts emphasized that the stock's movement was driven by the trial results and revised price targets rather than immediate commercial expectations linked to the outbreak. Well, that's weird. They've been working on this since 2023, right around the same time all these articles came out wondering if hantavirus was going to be the next pandemic. What about ivermectin this go around? The powers that be told us it was a horse dewormer and then changed Joe Rogan's face color because they said it didn't work for COVID, turned out to be great. What about for the hantavirus?
11: We've seen some online discussion as well indicating that perhaps ivermectin is useful in this case, but we have not seen any research that shows that ivermectin is an effective treatment for hantavirus, and that's what we know at this point.
8: But one thing I can't wrap my head around is letting people off this boat until they're completely sure they're not infected. The incubation period is generally 2 to 3 weeks, but it can be as long as 8 weeks. So here we are with two New Jersey residents being monitored by the state's health department after being exposed to one of the infected cruise passengers on board. Look, I'm not afraid of a rat poop disease that killed a few people who were bird watching on a cruise ship. If it was as bad as they claim, they would have just kept every passenger in quarantine or sunk the ship. And you can be damn sure that any effort to force me to give up any of my freedoms or rights will be met with equal force, thanks to 2A. Dr. Mary Tyler Bowden, founder of Americans for Health and Freedom. All right, doctor, right out the gate, why are people freaking out?
12: Well, it's a bad disease. It's pretty lethal if you get it. You don't want to get it. But like you said, I mean, the odds of anybody getting it are very low. It's very hard to spread. This is all a bunch of media hype. I mean, we saw this with bird flu. We saw this with monkeypox.
8: Yeah.
12: They are just dying to scare us and to bring us back under their thumbs.
8: Well, that's the other thing, too, about it. And they're saying 20 to 40% lethality rates. But a lot of this stuff, like very few cases have ever been recorded of this in any modern health setting. And also, many, many, many people have gotten this, not even known they have it. They just get better. And those never get recorded. So this could really actually have a very low one. We just don't know because it's not well researched.
12: Right. I mean, the only thing to worry about is if they potentially manipulated the virus, right?
8: And who would do that?
12: right. So that's my only concern. If it's the regular old hantavirus, I am not concerned whatsoever.
8: Yeah, no, exactly. Well, earlier today, we actually went out and asked people in New York City who faced the most restrictions ever in this city during COVID, whether they'd trust the government again. I was pretty surprised. Watch this.
13: If the government said there needs to be another lockdown, would you comply with it?
14: Yeah,
13: I guess, yeah.
14: Yeah, I trust the federal government, so yeah.
15: Depends on the restrictions.
16: I don't believe people would be so happy with that.
17: If there's going to be incentives for people to stay home, why not?
13: How about a vaccine? Would you get a hantavirus vaccine?
16: Absolutely not. No chance.
17: Yeah, why not?
14: Yeah.
15: More than likely, yes.
18: A lot of skepticism, so I'm not sure.
13: What about wearing a mask again? Would you want to do that?
16: No chance.
19: No.
20: Yeah. I'll wear a mask. I won't trust a vaccine.
8: All right. So, I mean, I would have thought it would have been more no's, but some.
12: I think if you ran that poll in Texas, it'd be a little different. But yeah, that's shocking to me. That is very surprising.
8: Real quick, Senator Ron Johnson, who obviously recently joined us during the COVID vaccine adverse effects hearing that he had on the cover up. He was going to join CNN, and then they canceled him when he said he was going to talk about that. I mean, like, that's not transparency.
12: Yeah, CNN, actually, I watched one of their clips last night. They interviewed the doctor on board, and they were just practically salivating at the prospect of another lockdown. So they're clearly biased. I mean, they're never going to own up to what happened during the pandemic, unfortunately.
8: Yeah, no, I don't think they are. And apparently Fauci's statute of limitations is going to run out on Monday, so we'll see what happens there. Dr. Mary Tyler Bowden, we appreciate it.
12: Thanks for having me.
8: All right, coming up, HHS launching a new MAHA action plan to curb psychiatric overprescribing. And one of the main people speaking out about this.
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8: Well, hell must have frozen over because I'm about to give Ella Emhoff, the stepdaughter of Kamala Harris, credit for something and maybe even agree with her. Watch this.
0: I was just listening to this podcast that the Wall Street Journal put out about SSRIs and anti-anxiety meds and kind of the overprescription of them in America. And it was making me think a lot because I've been on SSRIs for over a decade, almost 15 years probably. And they were calling out the lack of research on long-term use of these things. They were calling out the lack of information that doctors give about coming off of these meds and kind of the psychological effects they can have.
8: Wow. Now, that video is actually from a little while ago, but it's going viral right now. It's crazy that she's never thought about the aftermath of these things that she's on herself before she started taking them. But look, she's got a good point, and I congratulate her for coming to a sense of reasonability. But is Gen Z going to start to care about this now that she's saying it, given her like pop status on the left? Because RFK announced an initiative this week to curb the overprescribing of these medications. And before everyone freaks out, Americans, you can still take them if your little heart desires. It would just include some reimbursement guidelines for physicians helping patients come off of them, as well as plans to share data on prescribing trends and investment training for healthcare providers. So I don't care what side of the aisle you want to be on this. At least someone's starting to wake up and look into the actual science of it. Laura Delano, founder of Inner Compass Initiative and author of Unshrunk, A Story of Psychiatric Treatment Resistance, and Dr. Joseph Witt-Doring, board-certified psychiatrist and CEO of the Taper Clinic. Laura, you have devoted your entire recent life to this, studying these things, helping people get off of them, and other methods to do the same things that these meds do. I can't believe I'm agreeing with Ella Emhoff here.
1: I mean, I think it speaks to how broad of an issue this is, that it transcends partisan politics. And just to clarify, what the secretary announced earlier this week has nothing to do with banning any kind of medications for anyone. It's about giving people information and resources and support for when they decide, if and when they decide that they no longer want to take these meds anymore. And I think Ella speaks to a generation of young women, myself once included. I'm a bit older than her, but we grew up being taught that the best way to feel seen and understood in our pain was by getting diagnosed and medicated. And I think the time has come when we're realizing this story isn't working for us. Something isn't right here. Let's step back and question the long-term relationships so many of us have had with these medications.
8: Sure. And doctor, the other thing is, look, I've been on these medications too as a kid. There was not a lot of long-term studies, and there's no studies on how to get people off them. I mean, you can have catastrophic in near-term effects when you come off these things.
19: Yeah, Carl, this is one of the things that was so shocking to me. I used to work at the FDA, so I was in the belly of the beast there. The American public would be astounded at how little research there is supporting the long-term use of these medications. We do not study them any longer than a year in clinical trials. And most people on average take these drugs for 5 years or more. We also don't ask pharmaceutical companies to provide research showing that these drugs are, how to get off these drugs afterwards, let alone make versions of the drug that people can use to come off. And so, I mean, I think we have been lying to the American public for a long time. Doctors have been telling people, kids like Ella Emhoff, hey, don't worry, this drug is safe and effective. It's approved by the FDA. You're good to go. And that's simply not true. You know, they should be saying yes for the 1 year that it was studied for.
8: Right. And Laura, the other thing, too, is there's virtually no studies about how Zoloft interacts with Wellbutrin or, you know, Xanax or you know, any of these things. There's almost no studies to see how they interact. And sometimes you have two different doctors prescribing the same person with both medications simultaneously that they don't even know about.
1: And I was one of those people once. At one point, I was on five different medications at the same time, prescribed to me by very well-established doctors. It's the standard of care for many of us. And I had no idea that these drugs have never been studied in combination with each other. And had I known that, and had I known what Joseph just said about the lack of long-term studies, I think I would have made a very different choice. Now, the challenge is, for those of us who were put on these medications as kids, can we ever actually make a true choice as children? And so I think a lot of this is about helping parents understand that when your child is struggling, and of course you're terrified and you're confused and you want to help and you don't know what to do, it really is up to you as the parent to take the time needed to get properly informed about what it is you're considering putting your child on.
8: Sure. Doctor, real quick, I got less than a minute left here. You know, the rush is to put these kids on these meds to control them, but sometimes 8-year-olds don't jump on the bed because they have ADHD. They jump on the bed because they're 8.
19: Yeah, and you're spot on, Carl. Right now, we live in a system where, because of insurance, we only have 15 minutes to see patients. That does not work in mental health. And so you have this kid jumping on the bed because they have all these different problems, problems with their family. Maybe there's some abuse going on, some domestic violence, some alcoholism. And they go and see the family doctor or the pediatrician. They get 7 minutes of FaceTime. And what can you do in that visit? You can tell them they have a chemical imbalance and you can put them on a medication. And the American public deserves better mental health care than that.
8: Yeah. No doubt there. Laura, doctor, we appreciate it very much.
1: Thanks, Greg.
8: All right, coming up, the former bartender turned congresswoman, AOC, just said one of the dumbest things I've ever heard, and that's a super high bar. Suddenly, she's an expert in billionaireism. Tax the rich dress, lady. We got that in our culture clash.
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7: Rose's arrest sparked a highly effective citywide protest with African Americans boycotting. You're watching An American Moment.
8: Trump is taking questions outside. Let's roll to him.
28: Hot meeting with the president of Brazil.
5: And we'll see what happens. They want to do business with the United States. Everybody does.
6: Are you planning to hire?
5: We had a very good meeting.
6: Are you planning to hire Marty McCarry?
9: What's going on with Marty McCarry?
5: Nothing much.
6: Are you going to fire him?
5: I've been reading about it, but I know nothing about it.
6: He's the
9: president. Are you optimistic about Iranian response to your proposal?
5: We'll see what happens. Look, they have no military. They have not a lot left. We'll see what happens. Yeah,
9: Mr. President, if you decide to pull your... Oh, I'm sorry.
10: Mr. President, you announced a three-day ceasefire in the Ukraine-Russia war. Do you anticipate that that will be any longer than 3 days?
5: It could be. It would be nice. I'd like to see it stop. Russia-Ukraine... It's the worst thing since World War II in terms of life. 25,000 young soldiers every month. It's crazy. So it could very well be.
9: If you decide to pull troops from Germany, will you move them to Poland or maybe some other countries on the eastern flank?
5: Well, Poland would like that. We have a great relationship with Poland. I have a great relationship with the president. You remember, I endorsed him, and he won. And he came from... way behind anyone. He's a great fighter. He's a great guy. I like him a lot. So that's possible.
9: But he's will you do it? He's asking you for more troops.
11: What about Mr. President? You seem to be happy about the election of your
14: important Kurdistan regional government, Iraqi federal government, and United States of America working together and reduce militia influence on the region, and especially in Iraq.
5: So we had a great election in Iraq. We had somebody that I very strongly endorsed. He won by a lot, and I wasn't happy with the person who was there previously. So it was a great victory. We had a lot of great victories. We had a big victory today in Virginia, as you know, and we have a lot of victories, but the victory in Iraq was really great. FDA commission.
17: Are you bringing someone new in to lead the FDA?
14: No. Mr. President,
25: how did you feel about the UK election results last night?
5: I should have leave that to them. I'm happy about everything. Our country is doing well. We just have new stock market records. Everybody's 401k is hitting a record. The numbers are absolutely incredible. The job numbers, we have more people working today than we ever had working in this country. The job numbers today were incredible. Thank you.
11: Sent an aircraft carrier toward the Strait of Hormuz. Friend sent. Any reaction?
5: No, I have no reaction to that. No, not at all. I think we're doing very well. Iran is seeming to be coming along very well. Militarily, very good. We'll see whether or not they can get there. Steve, go ahead. We have it. We have very good people looking at it. It seems to be okay. They know the virus very well. They've worked with it for a long time. They know it very well. Not easy to pass on. So we hope that's true.
6: We had a great meeting.
5: President of Brazil, we discussed everything. We had a very good meeting. We have a very good relationship with him and with Brazil. We discussed everything, including tariffs.
6: Was it Putin that asked for the ceasefire?
5: I asked, and President Putin agreed. President Zelensky agreed, both readily. And we have a little period of time where they're not going to be killing people. That's very good. And they also agreed to give 1,000 on each side, 1,000 prisoners back. So they're going to be... transferring almost immediately 1,000 prisoners from each side. That's very good. Russia, Ukraine.
6: You plan to talk to them again and try to
5: get
6: this?
5: Yeah, I will. I'd like to see a big extension. Okay?
6: Will you travel to Moscow,
11: Mr. President?
6: Will you consider leading the World Health Organization because of the outbreak of hantavirus?
5: No, we seem to have things under very good control. They know that virus very well. It's been around a long time. Not easily transferable, unlike COVID. But we'll see. We're studying it very closely. We have very good people studying it very closely.
11: We're at a point almost 10 weeks after a missile hit a girls' school in Iran. Who fired that missile?
6: Who fired
5: So that's under study right now, and we'll give you a report as soon as we have it.
14: Will you send your team to Moscow now that the Russians have ceasefire in the Ukraine war to negotiate further?
5: What?
14: Will you send your team to Moscow to negotiate further now that the Russians...
5: Well, I would do it. If I thought it would help, I'd do it. I'd love to see that war end. I've settled 8 wars and actually 9, and now it looks like we could have 10, but I would love to make that the 10th, I will tell you. I would love to see an end between Russia and Ukraine. That war, 25,000 young soldiers were killed last month, and it's on average 25,000 to 30,000 soldiers a month. It's a terrible war. Terrible.
12: You said that South Korea and Syria was attacked by Iran, but Iran denied it again. Do you share with
5: me? I love South Korea.
12: You
14: project freedom? Do you think you need to resume the project freedom?
12: I don't think so. We might be able to. I don't think so.
5: To do that by Pakistan, who's our friend, as you know, the Prime Minister and the Field Marshal. But I think Project Freedom is good, but I think we have other ways of doing it also.
8: You know, I love Donald Trump, but I wish sometimes he wouldn't take questions next to a jet engine because I'm like struggling to hear. The guy talks, walks out of the White House and he says, oh, yeah, let's take a question on staffing. Let's take a question on Iran. Oh, here, Ukraine. Let me go into. By the way, Ukraine is one of the greatest examples of Russia not being the superpower that we thought it was. They have not been able to accomplish what they thought they were going to be able to do. Anyway, folks, we're going to do culture class when we come back.
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8: Ladies and gentlemen, I present to you a study in liberalism and Trump derangement syndrome. Here we have Tennessee State Representative Justin Pearson back in 2016.
19: Justin J. Pearson, and I'm running for president of BSG. There are a few reasons that we're running this campaign this year. One has to do with representation. I wanted to do this by partnering with organizations from the Boone Democrats to the Boone Republicans. I want to bring together different voices.
8: Nice young, reasonable kid running for president of a student government, promoting peace and finding the middle ground. Fast forward 10 years, here he is at the State House session yesterday after the Democrats didn't get their way with Tennessee's redistricting maps.
21: And we are still here. You've had 3 strikes laws, mass incarceration, denied us of who we are, and we are still here. And no matter what you do, no matter how much you try and break us and make us bend and make us quit, we will still be here.
8: Picked up one of those AOC Jasmine Crockett accents, too. His fellow representatives also called for Memphis to secede from the state over redistricting. And here he is after that beautiful monologue getting into an altercation with police as his brother was also getting arrested.
21: What is wrong with you?
8: Ashley Brassfield, Daily Caller reporter, and Jesse R., Manhattan Institute VP and pollster. Ashley, I mean, this is how you behave every Tuesday, right?
22: Yeah, that doesn't look like a private liberal arts college student that we saw in that first video that went to Maine. And to be fair, Pearson spent a lot of his time between Washington, D.C., Maine, and Tennessee. But it is pretty drastic, the difference you see in that video. And I mean, like you said, it's a, I would say, taking on a Martin Luther King accent, civil rights activist, just for redistricting in this case in a very red state that is Tennessee. So, I mean, Pearson's obviously made a scene in a drastic transformation. And during the time period, actually, when President Donald Trump has been president most of the time. So maybe that has something to do with it, is my guess.
8: Maybe. Speaking of fake accents, actually, Jesse, former bartender AOC had this bright idea that with the, by the way, she has a business degree from Boston. Okay. She says you can't just earn $1 billion. Rule this.
23: There's a certain level of wealth and accumulation that is unearned, right? You can't earn $1 billion.
28: That's right.
23: You just can't earn that.
28: That's exactly correct.
23: You have to create a myth that since you didn't earn that, you have to create a myth of earning it.
8: Jesse, I love it when stupid people are like, you can't do that because I can't do it. Okay.
29: Wait for this, Carl. I actually agree with AOC narrowly on the point that Ilana Glazer, who is the other podcaster, she's sitting directly beside in that clip. She cannot earn $1 billion. So when AOC said you cannot earn $1 billion, maybe she's talking about Ilana Glazer, because that woman's show is not going to be worth $1 billion. No, this is ridiculous. The Washington Post editorial board, the Washington Post, believe it or not, had a pretty good piece on this today where they made the point, of course, you can earn $1 billion if you're producing something that people want, that Americans want, that is going to make their lives better. Of course, you can make that and earn $1 billion. And who exactly are the billionaires that didn't earn their $1 billion? Is Oprah Winfrey one of those billionaires? Is Taylor Swift one of those billionaires? It befuddles the mind to even think that people are thinking this way. It's because they can only think in terms of confiscating wealth, not collecting it or building it.
8: Rich coming from a party owned by George Soros. So, speaking of 2028, though, Obama told the New Yorker, I don't know why this guy is still talking. It hurts his party, but I can encourage it, that Trump's return has added serious strain to his marriage, Ashley. I don't think it's Trump.
22: Yeah, well, he's saying he doesn't want to hurt his party anymore. Well, he's hurting his marriage, apparently. And Michelle's not really happy about this in a lot of ways, you can tell. But, you know, in a way, Obama still kind of is the head of the party. I mean, you saw him reappear in this redistricting battle in Virginia most recently and back in November, and as well as in 2024. Remember when he went out to campaign for Kamala and those just 107 days that they had her on the campaign trail? So, I mean, he does it to himself. I don't think anybody needs to feel bad for a guy that's made millions off book sales, being president and being, you know, a politician this whole life.
8: Correct. Real quick, Jesse, 30 seconds to you. That Muslims-only event we told you about, the taxpayer-funded thing in Texas, well, Greg Abbott got that shut down.
29: Oh, wow. Well, that's good news. Muslims-only event at the water park. I wasn't invited. I don't know why it's happening, but I won't be there. And it sounds like no one will be, given that the governor made the right move here.
8: Yeah, the funny thing was the organizer of that event also owns a Learing Center, and it's also misspelled. It's unbelievable. You just cannot make this stuff up. Ashley, Jesse, our pleasure as always.
22: Thank you.
8: Learing Centers. Before we go, how many are there of those things? Are you ready for the robot wars? Look, I've been begging for them, but what about robots and content with meditating?
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7: Remember when I reminded you of Terminator's deadline for 2029 and the war? Well, now we have robots taking over religions. In Seoul, South Korea, a group of monks from the downtown Seoul Buddhist temple unveiled Gabby, a 4-foot-tall Buddhist monk AI robot. Not a real thing. They had it perform some initiation ceremony called Sugar when followers devote themselves to Buddha. During the ceremony, the droid, I guess, agreed to 5 vows. Respect life, don't believe him. Act with peace towards their other robots and objects, probably will do that. Listen to humans, definitely won't do that. Refrain from acting or speaking in a deceptive manner, that's deceptive. And to save energy, it runs on a battery. This comes after declining membership to Buddhism, so their bright idea was to add a robot. Not a sign of, like, an impending robot takeover at all. This is the weirdest thing I think I've ever seen. Let's not show the IRGC or the leftist extremists. I think they'll probably get the wrong idea and start doing jihadi robots all over the place. Someone don't tell them they can wear suicide vests, too. Rob, not for the robots, dude.
8: Who put the hands on that robot? It's his gigantic man hands on the

0: So what do you think? Are there alien life forms visiting Earth from some faraway galaxy? Personally, I don't think so. I think there are man-made phenomena, top secret stuff going on that we don't know about that's been misinterpreted as extraterrestrial alien stuff.
1: But who knows?
0: And President Trump just took a giant step forward, a giant leap forward to finally clearing all this stuff up
1: about the UFOs. Excuse me.
0: Whereas previous administrations have failed to be transparent on this subject, with these new documents and videos, the people can decide for themselves what the hell is going on. Have fun and enjoy President Donald J. Trump. So going back about 80 plus years, all kinds of files from the Pentagon, from all over the government, have been made accessible to every person in America if they want. And it's pretty wild. I've gone on the website. I'm going through it. It's pretty fascinating. These documents are extensive and they are secret, formally secret. You guys want to take a look at my files over here? I got them confidential and secret. And then all these like 1948 and it goes on and on. Most of them are like reports of FBI's UFO sightings, usually by law enforcement. That's what I've seen so far. And they're taking this stuff very, very seriously. They aren't screwing around. And all the reports seem very, very credible.

0: It's not like some yokel just called it in. I saw something funny. I mean, not to say that that guy didn't see something funny, but this is like all government stuff. It's very interesting. And they also released some new videos that I have not seen before. Some I have, but actually, have you seen this one? Look at that little orb. You see that orb flying in the windmills there? This was in 2024, somewhere in the Indo-Pacific. Now, what is that thing? Is it a drone? Maybe. But for whatever reason, they don't think so. I could be a drone. You never know. But it's going very, very fast. We don't know of drones that travel quite that fast. It's also pretty cool with the, what is that, fog or cloud cover? Anyway, this is one of the videos. You can check it out. We also have this. This is 2013 in the Middle East. Now, this one is something to see. Drop that banner if you would, please. Kind of looks like a Christmas ornament hovering. And it's kind of moving in and out. Let's watch this for a moment. Leaving some sort of, is that exhaust? We don't know. Although you know what's going to happen now? It's crowdsourced, meaning a couple of 100 million people are going to go through this stuff. And working at the same time, we can do a hell of a lot more than like 8 scientists at Fort Meade, Maryland. So we may be learning a lot over the next couple of days, even the next couple of hours. Let's see another one. This is 2022 over the Middle East. Did you see that thing? What was it? Do it again, please. Another one. Looked like a missile or something, but there it goes. Middle East missiles, they kind of go together. Let's get a closer look at what this thing was that just went by. Some sort of projectile, right? Did that come from another planet, another galaxy? I don't think so. But hey, let's look at some more. They put out lots of this stuff. Now, that's peculiar. Skimming the waves. Again, a little orb. There's no kind of mechanism for that thing to be moving like that. What is it? Who made it? Why is it going so fast? How does it fly? Nobody knows. Although maybe our government knows, you know? Area 51 and that kind of thing, that is where they develop all kinds of classified weapons. You know, we didn't know about the stealth fighter and the stealth bomber for about like 8 years before it flew. We didn't know about it for a very long time while it was in development. Okay, this is, show me the next one. I believe this is Iraq in 2022. Anybody? Actually doesn't look that mysterious. Could be a private plane. I mean, if I saw this just skimming around the internet, ooh, wait a second. Now it's going really fast. No Cessna can do that. What is going on there? All right, next one, if you don't mind. I think this is the Arabian Gulf. No, this is Iraq. See that little dot? All right, now I think we're imagining things, all right? That's just a little, that looks like a Frisbee, for crying out loud. Do it again. Please. There we go. That could be a well-thrown Frisbee. I just don't think, the files are more interesting than the videos, actually. Let me see another one, please. The Arabian Gulf, 2020. All right, there's a tugboat, it looks like. I don't see anything suspicious yet. Do you? Wait! What was that? What was that thing? Can we see it again, please? Any moment now, here it comes. Yeah. Well, whatever it was, it doesn't look big enough for people, right? I don't think any human being. It looks pretty small next to that tugboat. All right, I think we have another one. This is the United Arab Emirates in 2023. All right. You know, it's not exactly Close Encounters of the Third Kind. Remember that one? Where that gigantic, whatever the hell it was, came down and they took Richard Dreyfuss away? Well, that's peculiar. All right. Now, there are some interesting things in here as well. Two previously observed phenomenon, but we're getting the testimony from the astronauts. It's very interesting, actually. Apollo 17, which was the last manned mission to the moon where they walked on the moon. Artemis 2 went to the moon, but they didn't walk on it. These guys were the last dudes to walk there. And this is new. We did not know about the lights that they observed from the lunar surface. See those things? Those 1, 2, 3. What are they? Well, hard to say. Now, there was a theory, according to their debrief, because they had a classified debrief with NASA when they got back from the moon. This could be debris or ice that fell off from the command module that was flying overhead. Conceivable, but ice, blue, space, who knows? Now, there was another moment during this mission. They saw something in deep space, and they didn't know what it was. This is Gene Cernan. He is the commander of the vessel. And listen to what he has to say about whatever it is he's seeing.
1: Hey, Bob, I'm looking at what Jack was talking about, and it's definitely not a particle that's nearby. It is a bright object, and it's obviously rotating because it's flashing. It's way out in the distance, apparently rotating in a very rhythmic fashion because the flashes come around almost on time. As we look back at the Earth, it's up at about 11 o'clock, about maybe 10 or 12 Earth diameters. I don't know whether that does you any good, but there's something out there.
0: There's something out there. So interesting the way he communicates, like an engineer. It's a perfect description, and using the diameter of the Earth to explain the difference. Now, that brings us to Apollo 11, the first manned mission to the moon. They saw something unusual on the way to the moon, and also some unusual things while they were on the moon. Again, they were debriefed, and we're still going through the material. This is interesting. Buzz Aldrin has alluded to this before, that they saw something unusual on the way to the moon, and he started to tell the story on Larry King Live. Now, Buzz Aldrin is a great guy, but he gives you a lot of detail. Okay, he just kept going on and on and on. But they saw a light, and they were reluctant to tell NASA, because NASA might have told them to do a U-turn and come back to Earth. So here is Buzz Aldrin, one of the first men on the moon, telling the story.
2: Now, we know that if we were to say, Houston, we got a light out the window. It's going along with us heading for the moon. A lot of these guys are going to go ape, you know, and it's really going to endanger the mission and occupy a lot of our time trying to explain what's going on.
3: All right.
2: So we very shrewdly, Neil did, said, Houston, where is the upper stage? And they didn't know right away, but they said, we'll check with the guys in the back room. The guys in the back room in 10 minutes came back and said it's 6,000 miles away. Oops. Well, we figured that's not what we're looking at.
0: It's interesting. This is the S-4B, right? And this is the thing that, well, it was not this close to the spaceship. And they thought maybe this phenomenon we're seeing is that. So they called and they had to speak in code. You know, they wanted to tell them, hey, we got this weirdo light. Instead, they played it cool. Just like Buzz said.
1: Houston, Apollo 11.
4: Go ahead, 11, over.
1: Do you have any idea where the S-4B is with respect to us?
4: Semi. Apollo 11, Houston, the S-4B is about 6,000 nautical miles from you now, over.
0: 6,000 miles away, the S-4B. Had already gone way, way, way far away from the crew. So it wasn't that. So what was it? It's interesting. They were very mindful of who was listening on their radio communications. They didn't want to tell their bosses everything. Again, they did not want to come back home to Earth or whatever. People would panic. So they kind of kept that under their hat. And actually, at the commercial break, Buzz received a phone call from NASA. Easy does it with the talk about UFOs. And afterwards, he was very vague and kind of all over the place. Have you ever heard about the UFOs that were over the Capitol in 1952? This actually happened, and there's information on it in these documents. We're still going through it. But this is somewhat part of the public record, kind of hiding in plain sight.
3: There were jets scrambled to intercept them. When the jets would get there, they would disappear. When the jets would land, they would reappear again. Basically, it was all over the news, all over the entire world.
5: So it happened twice on two consecutive weekends, meaning that more and more people saw the same thing. They were flying over the heart of Washington, so that is essentially the equivalent of landing on the White House lawn.
0: So there's a picture of this, and it was covered by major news media back then. 1952, this happened over Washington, D.C., and it was documented. Here, take a look at this right here. This is a cutout from the Washington Post, and the Air Force says it's still checking into the flying saucer reports, but it's certain of one thing. The saucers, whatever they are, don't seem to be a menace to the United States. Most of the sightings traced to date have turned out to be natural phenomenon, but not everybody is buying that. And they went on and on to say they don't understand it, but at the same time, they don't think it's a threat. Now, take a look at the front page of another publication, if you would. Put that up on the screen. Again, they're trying to reassure the public that the saucer outran the jet, but the jets were kind of airborne and handling the situation if they had to. Very interesting. So, bottom line, are we alone or not? I don't know. I don't think anybody knows for sure. But one other thing we want to do is we kind of wrap this all together. Let's see that. Let's see our friendly alien. Yeah, there he is. What are the chances that we are by ourselves in this great big vast universe? The smart guys, right, like Carl Sagan, remember him? He was convinced that because space is so big, we're so small, we're insignificant, we don't matter, we can't be the only ones. Now, I disagree with this guy, even though he was a brainiac.
6: Here we are, like mites on a plum. And the plum is this little planet, and it goes around an insignificant local star, the sun. And that star is on the obscure outskirts of an ordinary galaxy, the Milky Way, which contains 400 billion other stars. And this galaxy is just one of something like 100 billion other galaxies.
0: Ooh, therefore, who the hell are we? Nothing. We're nothing, according to Carl Sagan and his smart friends. But I look at it differently, okay? So when I look at the universe, I think, no, we're the biggest people in the universe. It's us. Take a look at this. From cavemen to a baby born 2 seconds ago. Right? From the cavemen, how long have we been around here on Earth? About 300,000 years of human history, okay? Now, if you add it up, folks, everybody who is living right now and everybody who lived and died before us, right? How many people have been on this planet? Since the cavemen to the people right now, it's 109 billion. And some say it's actually could be higher, as high as 120 billion. But a lot of people have been on this earth. You know, George Washington lived and died. He's one of the 109 billion. If they came to life right now, 109 billion people would be walking around. They say the population of the earth is 8 billion. Okay. So here's the thought problem. What if we wanted to spread out throughout the universe, right? Every man, woman, and child who ever lived on this planet, all 109 billion, came to life, too crowded, so we had to spread them out. And we wanted to spread them out equally, right? We want everybody to have. So how many people, you know, would have to share a star or a planet? So, okay, that's supposed to be a person. Each person who ever lived would get all to themselves 17 galaxies. Everybody. You'd have 17 galaxies all to your own. And how many stars are in a galaxy? How many? Roughly 250 billion stars. So if you look at it that way, One person gets 17 galaxies. 17 is times 250 billion. We're very, very important. God made us. And why are we on the third rock from the sun in this remote corner of the universe? Who knows? But I believe he had a plan. Because these stars at night, you go out there and you see the galaxy. Show me the clean galaxy, if you don't mind. These stars were used by Christopher Columbus to find America. And they were also used by the astronauts to find the moon. They used stars. They had sextants. I think God just gave us a lot of neat things to study and ponder. And he wants us to have faith, right? Faith. Faith is a leap of faith. Can't be totally sure, right? It's faith. I think that's pretty amazing. Anyway, I'm very appreciative to President Trump and the Pentagon for releasing all of this fascinating stuff. Let's see where it gets us, okay? We will be right back with more content on this Friday night, including the new Michael Jackson movie, which is supposed to be great. I haven't been in the movies in 5 years. Be right back.
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11: Bin Laden was dead.
0: So the average price of gasoline right now is $4.55 per gallon. And the way they are hyperventilating, I don't like expensive gas prices. And I know people throughout the country, it's more than $4.55 and it stinks, right? But calm down.
13: Gas prices soar as President Trump weighs his next moves on Iran, with just 6 months until voters head to the polls. This week starts right now.
14: I have to work, I have to drive, but it's not very sustainable.
15: The average price of a gallon of gas surging to $4.45, up 40 cents in 1 week, and up $1.51 since the war began.
0: All right. Just interesting because 4 years ago, right now, gas was $5.02. That's very, very high. And if you turned on the news at any time around then, what were they talking about? Guess what? January 6, 2021. Something that happened a year and a half early. Something that was fake. Something that was phony. Something that entrapped a lot of good MAGA people. And they acted like it was the end of the world so they could help Joe Biden and not talk about record high gas prices.
11: George Stephanopoulos starts right now.
16: We have carnage and chaos.
17: We're trying to hold you up a bit. We're trying to hold you up a bit now.
18: I was slipping in people's blood.
13: The January 6th committee debuts its case, aiming to pin the blame for the attack on the Capitol squarely on former President Trump.
0: Yeah, of course. Of course they did. And you guys fell right into it. What about the high gas prices? Darn, not a big deal. Joe Biden, that's not his fault. I changed the channel. I tried another channel. Maybe they were going to make a big deal out of the gas prices.
19: This Sunday, the January 6th hearings.
20: Hold on! Hold on! Hold on!
19: Plus,
21: these are the same green Converse on her feet that turned out
0: Matt,
21: to be the
0: Matt McConaughey. Remember him? He got all angry at people. Self-righteous, indignant weirdo. The last thing you want to do is be that rich and that famous. It does weird things to your head. All right. Want to say something else. Today, President Trump once again honored angel moms and gold star moms. And just Mother's Day is Sunday, right? And this has kind of been a two-day event. A lot of nice, warm words for women who have paid a real debt. You know, real sacrifice. They made a real sacrifice. Watch how President Trump kind of shares the stage with these people.
22: And I want to thank you. Where are you? Where are you? Please stand up. Would you like to come up and say, come here, President. Come here. I think you should. Do you want to say something about your boy? And how? Come on up here, Melody. No, it's an amazing... It's such an amazing story. Such an amazing story. Come. Well, Amanda, thank you very much. Where are you, Amanda? Where are you? Where's? Come on up here, Amanda. I got to do this. You know, they're not expected to, but they're doing very well. Come on up. That's great. Thank you very much.
0: So, I mentioned this yesterday. I thought it was really nice and. It just shows a generous spirit and nasty person on Twitter. Oh, no, that's just because they were women and he's not. It was just silly. And I recall that President Trump actually, like no other politician I've ever seen, and he's not really a politician, maybe that's why, shares the stage, even when the moment is kind of, in a weird way, all about him. Not in a weird way. Like when you win a race, right? When you win a big race for, say, primary or caucus or something like that, like in 24. Watch this, please, if you don't mind. Let's advance to the next, yeah. See, watch what happens here. He doesn't share the stage. He's not, He's just very generous. It doesn't matter who it is.
22: I'd like you to say a few words about the border and who's going to solve that problem and how quick are we going to do it, Tom? Go ahead, please. I said, Vivek, go up and say a few words about it. Vivek, 1 minute or less. Go do it, Vivek. Do you want to say something? Come on. Come on. I want him to say something.
0: Nobody else does that. Tim Scott, Barack Obama, when he won Iowa, no guest speakers. Of course, it was all about the Obama. Same with Hillary Clinton, New Hampshire. No guest speakers. And Mitt Romney, you think he was going to invite any? No politician ever does that in victory. President Trump does it in victory, in defeat, in, you know, it's extraordinary. It's an extraordinary thing to watch. And yesterday and today at the White House with the moms, and Mother's Day is Sunday. I hope everybody's ready for that. Okay, we're going to have a little bit more on this situation with the UFOs. We're going to bring in some experts. One guy from Harvard, he really knows his stuff. Some major brainiacs. We'll be right back.
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0: Okay, so what do we think about these videos and the new data coming from the Pentagon? President Trump did this for us. It was kind of a campaign promise. Let me see that Truth Social again. He wants everybody to have fun with this stuff, actually. Huh? Hey, he wants everybody. Yeah, as I promised you, the Department of War has released the first tranche of the UFO UAP files to the public for their review and study. Okay, and he goes on like this, and he wants us to actually enjoy these videos and see what's up. Let's bring in the experts, though. They've been looking at this for many, many years. Ben Hansen, UFO researcher and TV host and former FBI special agent, and Dr. Avi Loeb, professor, Harvard University and director, Institute for Theory and Computation. Professor, first to you, thank you very much. We're honored that you're both here. What do you think of this new data, and is it determinative? Is it helpful?
6: Well, I very much resonate with the sentiment expressed by President Trump. I had a lot of fun today with my research team in the Galileo project that I'm leading. We looked through the files and tried to figure out what these different objects might be. In the first release, there isn't anything that looks extraordinary that cannot be explained as human-made objects. We are expecting more releases in the coming weeks and months. And, of course, the most interesting data will take a while to be released because it probably is of the highest quality, requires more layers of bureaucracy to approve the declassification. And so we are waiting for that. And it's very exciting, I must say, because for many decades, you know, the U.S. government collected data on anomalous objects.
0: Oops.
6: Accent and not figure out. And at the very least, it's a matter of national security. You know, what flies in the sky? The Pentagon gets a budget of $1 trillion this year, and still they cannot figure out all the objects in the sky. And so we want to help the Pentagon. As you know, for me as a scientist, you know, it's my civil duty to help them figure it out. So the Galileo project has three observatories. We are looking at the sky. But the government releasing data is also very exciting because that was collected over decades. And, you know, there is even a letter dating back to 1947 directed at the chief of staff of the Air Force talking about a flying disc. So military personnel saw a lot of things they don't understand. And we should figure it out, you know. And it's just fun. It's like a detective story.
0: It's totally cool. Ben Hansen, sir, your thoughts.
24: Thanks for having me on, Greg. Yeah, like Dr. Lowe, my team's been poring over this. It's like drinking from a fire hose. It's about what we expected, though. You can see a lot of those videos have a lot of redacted information. So from a scientific standpoint, it's kind of hard to make determinations when you don't have the metadata, you don't have the telemetry to know if these are, you know, prosaic or not. However, I think this is a very positive step in the right direction because you have all these agencies now who are going through these cases they couldn't explain, and they're opening up to the public and I think being more transparent because we need a lot more eyes on this and it raises the awareness.
0: And it's open to everybody. It's not hard to find. You just go to war.gov/UFO and the files are here, and it's not like sometimes these things can be not user-friendly. This is very user-friendly, actually. You download, and you are off and running looking at stuff that was formerly classified. Some is easier to read than others. The older stuff, I find, back in the 40s, much more straightforward, Dr. Loeb. So, again, you don't see anything extraterrestrial. Can I get your broader thoughts, though? Like, do you think there is life out there, and have they visited the Earth?
6: Oh, I definitely think that we are not at the top of the food chain. I think it's arrogant of us to think that we don't have siblings. You know, we came from a soup of chemicals in liquid water on this planet. That's how life started. And there are lots of other planets with very similar circumstances. There are 100 billion stars like the Sun in the Milky Way galaxy alone. So it's very likely that there is a more accomplished space entrepreneur than Elon Musk since the Big Bang, you know, 13.8 billion years ago. The Sun is a latecomer to the cosmic party. You know, most of the stars formed billions of years before the Sun. It takes Voyager, our own spacecraft, about a billion years to cross the Milky Way galaxy. So there was plenty of time for gadgets, probes to arrive at our backyard. So we might have been visited in the past. We might be visited now. It's not a question of opinion. We just need to look out and search for the evidence. There was some data in this release from the Apollo missions of lights above the horizon of the moon. But I would compare that to the latest Artemis II endeavor, where the astronauts were able to take thousands of images of the moon. They didn't see any sources of light moving around the moon. My guess is that these are the Apollo sources of light are probably either reflections within the camera, or they are asteroids impacting the surface of the moon and creating a flash, as was seen by the astronauts on Artemis II.
0: All right, well, there's an S4B that sometimes gets mistaken for UFOs, and I think we have an earlier picture of those lights on the moon, Apollo 17. I had never seen that before. All right, so Ben Hansen, how are you spending your next couple of – how long is it going to take to go through all this stuff?
24: Well, let me tell you, it doesn't help that it comes on Mother's Day weekend and my wife's birthday on Sunday. So she's giving me a pass today, but I got to get back to normal work come tomorrow.
0: Normal work. Yeah, this is great stuff. Well, all right. I'm excited. I'm glad we're big step in the right direction. Ben Hansen, thank you. And Dr. Avi Loeb, thank you.
24: Thanks, Greg.
6: Thanks for having us.
0: Thrilled to have you both. All right. Stay with us when we come back. The Michael Jackson movie and stuff going on in Iran. Be right back.
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0: All right, there's Kentucky. And there is the 4th Congressional District. And there is the current member representing that district, Massey, Tom Massey, who has been ridiculous on so many issues. President Trump does not like him and he wants him out. He is supporting a primary challenger, another Republican. His name is Ed Galron, a former Navy SEAL who means business when it comes to politics. He's got Trump's endorsement, and this looks like he's going to take out the incumbent. And let's face it, Massey has it coming. Ed Galron, welcome to the show. Congratulations on the endorsement and everything else. How's the campaign going so far?
11: Well, greetings, Greg. Thanks for having me on, and greetings from the world-famous Circle G Galron Farm here. You can see I'm at my studio right here on the farm. Well, I'd characterize it like this. It's like I'm back at SEAL Team 6. I'm on a hostage rescue mission, and they're glad I'm there to get them out.
0: Wow. It's a pretty intense analogy. I like it. Do me a favor. What is wrong with Thomas Massey? He is a Republican. We know he's, he's mercurial, right? He does his own thing. He's a maverick, and sometimes that's good, but a lot of times it's bad. What do you see as this guy's problem?
11: Well, I disagree with the characterization of a maverick or an independent. He's not that at all, not whatsoever. He's an imposter. He pretends to be a Republican conservative, so he masquerades as that with that kind of symbology. But all intents and purposes, he's playing for the other team. I would call what's wrong is his behaviors and his what would you call just totally illogical justification of his votes to side with the radical Democrats whenever it counts. And he likes to make it about, well, President Trump and I disagree. No. Let's remember how we got here. Nearly 78 million Americans voted for President Trump. He won 31 states. He had 312 electoral votes. All that to say, and oh, by the way, he won this district. He won this district by upper 80% in the primary. All that to say, Massey likes to say he's serving the people. Oh, no, he's not. If that was yardstick, he's fired by any measure. Does that make sense, Greg?
0: It does make sense. I guess, look, I can't endorse, right? But I know he's been a thorn in the president's side. So I do cut him a little bit of slack, though, because I thought he was pretty good on the January 6th stuff. So, in my experience, not everybody is totally good or totally bad. I know he needs to go, but the January 6th stuff, I thought he was pretty decent on that. Tell us about your life as a Navy SEAL.
11: Well, it's not like the book or movie. That's the first thing I tell the folks here. I want to tell you how I ended up in the Navy SEALs, because I do that, Greg, because the why matters.
0: Yeah, go ahead.
11: In 1983, you might remember our nation was coming out of the failed presidency of Jimmy Carter, and the contours will align to roughly what President Trump inherited. And a guy named President Ronald Reagan came in, and he was turning our nation around. He was dealing with Iran. Sound familiar? He was dealing with the Soviet Union. Of course, now we're dealing with Russia. He was dealing with a whole number of challenges, and he dealt with them decisively. I joined in 1983. Greg, I was 26 years old. I wasn't 19 fresh out of high school. I wasn't 22 fresh out of college. I was a grown man from the largest dairy farm, which is half prison sentence. Anybody knows that line of work? And then the largest family grain farm. All I knew was work, teamwork, and commitment. So all that said, I took a look at what was going on in the world. I said, somebody's got to do something to just well be me. So at 26 years old, I did the research of how I could have the most impact to support President Reagan and our nation, duty, honor, country, faith, family, freedom. There was no bonus for Navy SEAL officers, and there was no books or movies. And I joined in 1983, and I served for a career spanning 3 decades to include twice as SEAL Team 6. I can't take credit for that or nor that symbology behind me. I have to give that credit to others. So to fast forward to now, when the president met with me on 17 October, and he laid out his challenge he was facing, similar to President Reagan. But the difference is he has one term, not two. He said, Ed, every year counts, every month counts, every week counts, every vote in the Senate and House count. You need to serve your nation again. Your party needs you. Your district needs you. Your nation needs you. So I stepped up. After I came home, prayed, and talked to my family, duty, honor, country, faith, family, freedom. Thank you for the question, Greg.
0: Hey, man, my pleasure. You're on fire. It's not a good thing to be Thomas Massey tonight. Let's take a look at President Trump endorsing you.
13: This is a real hero, Ed Gowrine. He's a farmer. He's a tremendous war hero. And he's a great patriot. I can tell you, he's strong as hell. He shook my hand. My hand is still recovering.
16: I'm telling you, that is the greatest candidate. This guy is unbelievable. He is central casting. Just elect him. Ed Gowron has my complete and total endorsement.
17: I'm Ed Gowron, and I approve this message.
0: Well, that's as good as it gets. So the primary is May 19th, which is right around the corner. How's it looking?
11: It's looking good. As I said, it's like a pressure relief valve has been let off in this district. Some folks are so glad there's somebody. Greg, I speak fluent Kentuckian. That means common sense and straight shooting. He's a coastal elite. He's not one of us. I want to go back to your previous segment and talk about President Trump. I've met with him 3 times. He is a generous man. He is kind, considerate, and respectful. And so all that to say, I can't say enough good things about him, or I wouldn't be in this race serving again.
0: I hear you, sir. Well, congratulations. This is great for you and great for America in my book. Sir, Ed Gowron, good luck and stay in touch, okay? People can go to Ed Gowron,
11: Gowron, G-A-L-L-R-E-I-N, edgowron.com. I love your support. Support me. I'll be your servant. I'll be a champion for you in Washington, D.C. You can count on that. Thank you for being a patriot, Greg.
0: And thank you. And thank you for helping me spell your name. We'll see you later. Good luck. We'll be right back.
11: Thank you.
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0: Wow, going to the movies used to be one of my favorite things. Star Wars, Planet of the Apes. Anybody remember when they put all the Planet of the Apes in the theater at the same time? They called it Go Ape. And even in the 80s and the 90s, to early 2000s, I went to the movies. We all went to the movies. After COVID, nobody goes to the movies anymore. There have been some exceptions. Everybody saw Top Gun Maverick. I saw that. Good. A lot of people saw the H-bomb movie, not as good. I can't wait to see the Michael Jackson movie, all right? People I know and like and trust have told me this is a great movie, and I happen to love Michael Jackson's music. I also happen to know that that man was the victim of a smear campaign. He was a good guy and obviously very, very talented. Let's take a look at the movie trailer that kind of gives you a sense whether the movie is good or not. Hit it.
4: Just have all these songs in my head.
5: Don't wanna be a boy, you wanna be a man.
4: Just gotta get them out.
5: You wanna stay alive, better do what you can. So beat it, just beat it.
4: I love you.
5: Don't talk to your daddy, don't give up. When the phone starts,
4: I'm just getting started.
5: I said you wanna be starting something.
6: There's no one like you.
5: Got to be starting something.
4: This is what I was put on earth to do.
5: And mother always told me.
4: I knew you were different the moment you were born. You let your light shine into the world.
5: Hey, you, like my
4: you are the greatest of all time.
0: Oh, man, it looks great. It really does. What an interesting guy. And kind of sad, I guess, right? All that fame and attention. And I guess he was working, like had an adult life as a kid, and therefore he feels like he never had a childhood. I heard that about him before. He actually said as much and obviously went a little bit overboard with some of the cosmetic surgery. But what a talent. And President Trump was very close with him. And I actually, at Mar-a-Lago, I saw that there are a lot of pictures of the two of them together. Michael was on Trump Force One and Trump Tower. And yeah, there were unfair allegations against Michael, and President Trump always stood up for him.
7: I've known Michael from many different standpoints, and Michael would spend a lot of time with my kids. I have beautiful kids, and at the time, like at Mar-a-Lago, and even in Trump Tower, the kids were very young. Michael would come, play with the kids. He just loved children. He was not a child molester, and I am certain of that. He loved children. He'd play with my son Eric and my son Donald, and he'd just play with them forever. He loved children, but he was not a child molester.
0: Yeah, it's just amazing. It's amazing. And again, even when it would have been easy to blow off Michael, even in death, he doesn't do it. It's amazing. All right. What do you say? What's the movie called again? Michael Jackson or Michael? What's the name of the movie? Michael. All right. Still playing in theaters. I want to see it on a big screen, not on the TV set. Be right back.
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0: President Anwar Sadat and Prime Minister Menachem Begin were awarded the Nobel Peace Prize.
4: Some people think that Chalk Sport's just a clever name, that we just talk sport. But that's absolute balderdash. We breathe it, dream it, think it, play it and eat it for breakfast wrapped up in an English muffin. 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A bit salty. 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
5: Hey, welcome back, everybody. Well, we're out of show, okay? We're done for the night. So with that, special Mother's Day wish to my mom. Here we are at Disneyland back in the day on one of those tramways. My mother, just a great woman, veteran of the Coast Guard, successful career as a nurse and as a medical salesperson, and great wife to my father. Let's see here. Here's another fine woman, my wife on our wedding day, Judith. Okay, and here's my mom and dad when they got married. And I'm sorry, this is my glum, younger-looking one. She's usually very happy. This is, I don't know why this picture was chosen, but here it is. Happy Mother's Day to all the moms. See you next week.
6: Good evening and welcome to The Pulse. I'm Rick Leventhal in for David Harris Jr. tonight with some breaking news from President Trump earlier this afternoon, writing in a Truth Social post, quote, "I am pleased to announce there will be a three-day ceasefire May 9th, 10th, and 11th in the war between Russia and Ukraine." Trump also said there will be a prisoner swap of 1,000 inmates from each country. Meanwhile, the Middle East now bracing for the war in Iran to possibly explode again, because earlier today, U.S. forces fired on two Iranian tankers attempting to breach the U.S. blockade. Middle East correspondent Zach Anders is on the ground in Tel Aviv with the latest on all this. Zach?
7: From Tel Aviv tonight, Emirati officials in the United Arab Emirates report three were wounded by falling debris from a ballistic missile attack that was successfully repelled, they say. Flights into Dubai and Abu Dhabi suspended for a time. While Iran's attack directed at three U.S. warships involved multiple missiles, drones, and small attack boats, CENTCOM says. Iran claims their attack was in response to the U.S. firing on an Iranian flag vessel earlier in the day yesterday. Now, President Trump telling reporters last night that the ceasefire remains in effect. He dismissed Iran's attempt to hit U.S. warships, says they trifled with us and were blown away. As for diplomacy, here's Secretary of State Marco Rubio from Rome this morning.
8: We should know something today. I mean, we're expecting a response from them. We'll see what the response entails. The hope is it's something that it can put us into a serious process of negotiation. Obviously, we've seen the reporting overnight that Iran has established or trying to establish some agency that's going to control traffic in the straits. That would be very problematic. That would actually be unacceptable.
7: Iran's foreign minister and member of their negotiating team, Abbas Araghchi, writing this on X today, quote, "Every time a diplomatic solution is on the table, the U.S. opts for a reckless military adventure. Is it a crude pressure tactic or the result of a spoiler once again duping POTUS into another quagmire? Whatever the causes, outcome is the same. Iranians never bow to pressure." And new video released by

0: CENTCOM this afternoon showing U.S. forces firing and disabling two vessels CENTCOM claims were entering an Iranian port in the Gulf of Oman, attempting to break the U.S. blockade. CENTCOM says a U.S. Navy F-18 Super Hornet off the deck of the USS George H.W. Bush disabled one tanker by, quote, firing precision munitions into their smokestacks. Another F-18 off the deck of the Abraham Lincoln disabled a second vessel's rudder using its guns. CENTCOM Commander Admiral Brad Cooper says U.S. forces will continue to prevent any vessel from entering or leaving an Iranian port. And breaking this morning, Hezbollah firing rockets into northern Israel. No injuries, no hits reported. The IDF expected to return fire, as both American and Israeli military sources tell me today that they're on high alert, fully prepared for a return to all-out regional war if it comes to that. From Tel Aviv tonight, Zach Anders, Newsmax.
1: Zach Anders, thanks for that report. Joining me now, retired U.S. Army Lieutenant Colonel Tony Schaefer. Thanks for joining the Pulse this evening.
2: Good to be here, Rick. Thanks.
1: So, Tony, the president told ABC's Rachel Scott the retaliatory strikes against Iran are just a love tap. Here's more from the president about what he'll do if the ceasefire does break.
3: They trifled with us today. We blew them away. They trifled. I call that a trifle. I'll let you know when there's no ceasefire. You won't have to know. If there's no ceasefire, you're not going to have to know. You're just going to have to look at one big glow coming out of Iran.
1: So, Tony, if war does resume, what kind of response could we expect to see? I mean, is there a chance for boots on the ground?
2: I think, as we've spoken before, Rick, there's a chance for limited boots on the ground, what I would consider shaping operations to seize and control key territory and resources. And I would still believe Karg Island would be one of those locations, perhaps some of the oil fields that generate the oil for purposes of trying to control that. And, of course, any areas along the Strait of Hormuz on the Iranian side, which we believe they have massed resources which could be used to attack ships. So I don't think at this point we want to go for the infrastructure, although it's a possibility. I mean, we do have that capability. We have more firepower in the region now than we did during the last period of hostilities. I think this is going to continue to be focused on preventing the Iranians from any economic benefit from any resource and stopping their ships every time they try anything. And so far, I think it's working. The price of oil right now has been kind of stable in the mid-$70 per barrel range. So, you know, I think the way we're going to go is probably continue to wait on trying to get somebody in the Iranian government to negotiate legitimately for their country.
1: Well, your good friend General Blaine Holt on my program last hour said that he thought we should bring empty tankers over to Karg Island, and if they're really spilling oil to try and keep those pumps going, yep, just take the oil ourselves. I mean, there are a lot of ways around this thing, but ultimately it does come down to oil for the Iranians, I believe. I mean, it all comes down to money eventually, right? They have to pay the bills, and if they can't, then what? Their backs appear to be against the wall. How much longer can they realistically hold out?
2: Well, I think we ought to push them a little bit harder. I think we ought to seize the tankers that have already left that are full of petroleum like we did Venezuela. And I like Blaine's idea. I mean, again, as I said, Rick, we may be looking at shaping operations. We don't have to invade Iran to militarily defeat it. We kind of already have. President Trump has been reluctant, I think, to do some seizures. Remember, one of the things we did do in Venezuela, we essentially seized control of the government. I'm not saying we should do that, but the next best thing is seizing control of their means of production of oil, which would be pretty much doable, especially if our Arab allies are on board with that.
1: Yeah, Tony, last night we broke the news that CENTCOM intercepted unprovoked Iranian attacks and responded with those self-defense strikes. And here's what Secretary of State Marco Rubio said about that earlier today.
4: If you fire at a U.S. Navy ship, what are we supposed to do? Say, oh, there's a ceasefire. We're not going to shoot down your drone. That's a stupid question. That's a stupid position to take. Of course we fired back at them. They were shooting at us. That's what I would expect to do. Only stupid countries don't shoot back when you're shot at. And we're not a stupid country.
1: Not only that, but they have a ton of resources in the region ready to go. So I'm kind of surprised that Iran is doing what it's doing. What do you think is happening there, Tony?
2: So the government continues to convince its population and those still serving in the IRGC that somehow they still have some path to victory, and they don't. They have radicals who have been essentially radicalized since 1979, Rick. 47 years gives you a lot of time to radicalize people. So the IRGC, the Iranian Guard, the Republican Guard, which continues to defend the theocracy, is bent on destruction of our forces, even if that means fruitlessly. This is not the only military that's ever done this. Again, I've used the comparison of Japan. Japan knew, Rick, in 1944, early 45, they were defeated. But yet you had kamikazes and other military actions right up until even the day of the surrender, they were still flying kamikaze flights against U.S. forces. So I'm not surprised here. I think they're going to continue to do this until someone turns it off. And that's going to have to be the Iranian government. Someone has to sit down and say, IRGC, you're part of Iran. You got to stop this. Until then, you're going to continue to see this. I don't know if it's love taps, but it is something that we are annoyed by. But it's not going to affect our ability to stop their military operations.
1: Well, history does have a habit of repeating itself. I also want to ask you about the other breaking news this afternoon. The president revealing a 3-day ceasefire in the Russia-Ukraine war. The president said on Truth Social, this request was made directly by me, and I very much appreciate its agreement by President Vladimir Putin and President Vladimir Zelensky. Hopefully, it's the beginning of the end of a very long, deadly, and hard-fought war. Talks are continuing on ending this major conflict, the biggest since World War II, and we are getting closer and closer every day. But every time we seem to take a step toward peace between those two, things erupt again. And ceasefires are interrupted by more firing.
2: Yeah. Well, that's what I'm worried about here. So as much as I think President Trump was able to obtain the agreements of both men, Zelensky, prior to the agreement, Rick, vowed to hit the Russian Victory Day, the 9th of May, which is the end of World War II, in the Europe, the Russians celebrate every year that victory over Nazi Germany. Volodymyr Zelensky has sworn to interrupt by hitting that parade in Moscow. So I'd like to believe the Ukrainians will follow through, but a lot of chatter I'm hearing is that the Ukrainians still plan to do something disruptive to interfere with the ceasefire. I hope I'm wrong. I think that's what they want to do.
1: Well, that would be unfortunate, to say the least. Colonel Tony Schieffer, will, of course, to keep an eye on that, and we appreciate you very much. Sure. Have yourself a great weekend.
2: All right. Thank you, Rick.
1: Coming up, are aliens real? We might be getting closer to knowing the answer now that the vault on UFO files has been cracked open and the first batch of documents have been released. We'll get into the mysterious and unidentified aerial phenomenon next.
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12: You know, I've really never had to grow up. So 43 years old, and I still feel like I'm a teenage kid in a high school locker room just going out and playing football with my friends.
13: Thomas Edward Patrick Brady Jr. was born on August 3rd, 1977, in San Mateo, California, where he attended Junipero Serra High School, excelling in baseball, basketball, and football. Brady began as a JV backup quarterback for a team with a record of 0-8. But by his senior year, Brady had thrown 31 touchdowns, earning him the All-State Award and his team's Most Valuable Player. In 1995, he was drafted by the Montreal Expos. Still, his love of football never faded. That same year, he was also recruited by the University of Michigan. In his first year as starting quarterback, he broke the university's record for most completed passes. In 2000, at the NFL Draft, Tom Brady was far from a star, getting picked only in the sixth round by the New England Patriots. Sixth-round Tom became one of football's greatest legends, leading the Patriots to 17 AFC East championships and six Super Bowl victories. After an historic 19 seasons, Tom Brady left the Patriots over a contract dispute and joined the Tampa Bay Buccaneers, quickly leading them to a Super Bowl victory. Following his signing, Tom Brady said he joined Tampa Bay for two primary reasons. The first is to be a role model for the sport's upcoming younger athletes. And second, to prove something for himself. In addition to his seven Super Bowl wins, he was named the NFL's most valuable player three times and selected for the Pro Bowl 14 times. As a result, Thomas Edward Patrick Brady Jr. is considered to be the NFL's greatest quarterback of all time and one of the greatest athletes in sports history. You're watching An American Life on Newsmax TV.
14: Since the beginning annals of history, the Middle East has always been a center for conflicts, intrigue, and war. So it was again on August 2nd, 1990, when Iraq's then-President Saddam Hussein ordered his armies to invade Kuwait. His objective? The oil-rich fields of Rumalia. It took 5 months of failed negotiations before the United States and its European and Arab allies abandoned their diplomatic efforts and initiated military actions against the invading Iraqi forces. On the evening of January 16, 1991, President George Herbert Walker Bush addressed the nation.
15: Just 2 hours ago, Allied air forces began an attack on military targets in Iraq and Kuwait. These attacks continue as I speak.
14: The largest Allied coalition since World War II was amassed under the command of General Norman Schwarzkopf. Known as Stormin' Norman, he led over a 500,000 troops with military forces primarily from the United States, Britain, and Saudi Arabia, along with logistical and financial support from an additional 31 nations. President Bush was quick to make known the Allies' clear and limited objectives. Known to history as either the Persian Gulf War or First Gulf War, it marked the beginning of frontline reporting by embedded news reporters from around the world, providing their viewers with live pictures of ongoing battlefield actions. Anticipating the Arab nations opposing him would refuse to fight alongside their archenemy, the Israelis, Hussein launched Scud missile attacks against Israel, hoping to draw them into the conflict. But the U.S. quickly deployed to Israel the new Patriot missile interceptors, which for the first time were used successfully on the battlefield. In the end, Israel stood back. Within 100 hours of the ground forces launching their assault, the war was over. But not before Saddam Hussein had ordered the destruction of the very oil fields he sought. 1 week following the cessation of fighting, President George Herbert Walker Bush addresses Congress and the nation.
15: As president, I can report to the nation, aggression is defeated, the war is over.
14: For Newsmax TV, I'm Bill Curtis, and this is an American moment.
16: Good afternoon. The Department of War announcing its file dump related to the unidentified anomalous phenomenon, UAPs, which is basically just Pentagon speak for UFOs, everybody. The Pentagon announced the move on Friday in a post on X with Secretary Hegseth saying, quote, "These files hidden behind classifications have long fueled justified speculation, and it's time the American people see it for themselves." The Pentagon added that additional documents will be released on a rolling basis. Here's one of the video submitted by the Department of the Army. A sensor tracked this unidentified object for nearly 2 minutes as it weaves around the screen. Gotta be honest, guys, it looks kind of like a drone to me. The Pentagon has been working on declassifying documents related to UFOs for years. Congress created an office in 2022 to declassify material, and there was a debut report under the Biden administration in 2024 that revealed hundreds of new UAP or UFO incidents. Newsmax first asked about Trump releasing more about what the government knows on aliens back in February. Let's listen.
17: president's daughter-in-law, Lara Trump, told Miranda Devine of the New York Post that the president has a prepared speech on this issue that he prepares to deliver at the right time. Is that true? And does the Trump administration believe aliens are real?
18: Well, a speech on aliens would be news to me. That sounds very exciting, though. I'll have to check in with our speech writing team. And that would be of great interest to me personally, and I'm sure all of you in this room, and apparently former President Obama, too. So we'll keep you posted on that.
16: And you can be sure that Mike Carter or I would certainly report on that speech if it ever comes. Bad news, though, for the alien conspiracy theorists out there. The 2024 report found no evidence that the U.S. government had ever confirmed a sighting of alien technology or evidence of alien life. Now, experts are urging caution with this release because they are warning that these UAP videos could be misinterpreted or even mischaracterized by those unfamiliar with advanced military technology. And so what you see may not be what you think you see. Back to you.
19: When Rosa Parks stepped on that Montgomery, Alabama bus on December 1st, 1955, she didn't set out to make history. She just wanted to get home. Montgomery's segregated buses had divided seating. White passengers in front, colored passengers in the back. When the bus driver needed more seats for his white passengers, he ordered her and three others to vacate their seats. The others complied and moved, but Rosa quietly refused and was quickly arrested. Working alongside Dr. Martin Luther King, Rosa's arrest sparked a highly effective citywide protest with African Americans boycotting city buses. Rosa's protest and resulting boycott didn't end segregation, but it sparked a movement that ended the racial system, paving the way for a more equal society. You're watching An American Moment.

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0: La pace sia con tutti voi.
1: Peace be with you all. The very first words delivered by Pope Leo 1 year ago as he stepped onto the balcony of St. Peter's Basilica, becoming the first American ever elected pope. 1 year later, that message of peace has become the defining thread of his pontificate, from countless private meetings with world leaders to public and at times pointed appeals as war rages in Ukraine, Iran, and beyond.
2: War is back in vogue, and a zeal for war is spreading.
1: His calls have sometimes raised the ire of President Trump.
3: As far as the Pope is concerned, and it's very simple, whether I make him happy or I don't make him happy, Iran cannot have a nuclear weapon. And he seemed to be saying that they can, and I say they cannot.
1: Still, Leo has carried on. Inside the Vatican, he has also pushed for church unity, reviving traditions that were cast aside for 12 years under Pope Francis, from formal papal dress to once again living in the papal apartments, and a return to Castel Gandolfo, the papal summer estate that sat largely unused for over a decade. Leo's weekly visits to Castel Gandolfo have become a staple of his first year and characterized by unprecedented press engagement. Each week, as he returns to Rome, the Pope greets the crowds and the journalists lining the streets.
4: I'm told that President Trump has recently stated that he would like to end the war. Hopefully he's looking for an offering. Hopefully he's looking for a way to decrease the amount of violence.
1: And in his first year, Pope Leo has already taken the papacy far beyond Vatican walls. From promoting interreligious dialogue across Turkey and Lebanon, to a one-day express visit of Monaco. And most recently, an ambitious 10-day tour of Africa, bringing a message of peace to those living under authoritarian rule and torn apart by violent conflicts.
5: Blessed are the peacemakers, but woe to those who manipulate religion in the very name of God for their own military, economic, or political gain.
1: And at each stop, the pontiff bringing a sense of hope to those in desperate need.
6: We are a murdered population. So the presence of him among us is that God is looking at us.
7: It gives this feeling, this belonging feeling. I am home, and my father has come to visit me.
1: From peace appeals and serious diplomacy, to lighter moments that nod to his American and Chicago roots. Just 1 year in, Pope Leo has proven his ability to connect with the people, often found shifting seamlessly through 5 different languages and connecting with younger generations at a time when social media appears to be fueling church attendance and even conversions. No surprise, Pope Leo is closing out year one ranked as Gallup Poll's most highly regarded global leader, emerging as one of the world's most visible moral voices. Now, 1 year after those first words, peace be with you all, that call for peace remains at the center of Leo's young papacy as he advances into his second year. Reporting for Newsmax from the Vatican, I'm Annalise Taggart.
8: This is a familiar story indeed, a person who broke this nation's immigration laws and then subsequently carries out an attack, a brazen attack on American citizens in broad daylight. This all happened in Garland, Texas on May 3rd outside a shopping center. A dad is parked in a white vehicle. Inside are several passengers, including children, as you noted. He's getting ready to step out. Everything appears normal. Then, out of nowhere, a man identified by police as 30-year-old Jose Ramirez Saucedo starts walking toward the family's car. Within seconds, it spirals into a terrifying confrontation. Ramirez Saucedo reaches the vehicle and tries to force his way inside. The dad realizes what's happening and quickly pulls out a gun. The suspect does not back off, though. He keeps muscling his way into the car as the people inside the vehicle scramble to get out. Adults, children, everyone's bailing before this guy can jump in and drive off with someone still trapped inside. And for a few seconds, it looks like Ramirez Saucedo may actually pull it off. He overpowers the dad and goes straight for the steering wheel. But the dad, he still has that gun. He moves around to the passenger side. He spots the open door, and with the suspect still inside the car, fires, ending the threat before it could get any worse. Jose Ramirez Saucedo is dead. And then comes the other detail that takes this from terrifying to infuriating. A Homeland Security spokesman tells Newsmax that the suspect was in the country illegally. He's a Mexican national who entered in 2019 on a tourist visa and decided, I'm not going to leave. And authorities say that wasn't even the first vehicle he tried to carjack that Sunday afternoon.
9: There's four or five vehicles that he attempted to get into and getting in altercations with other people. So we have numerous people affected by this.
8: Numerous people affected by someone in the country illegally. Stop me if you've heard that one before.
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19: Welcome back, friends, to The Pulse. I am David Harris, Jr. Well, New York's proposed elder parole bill could allow violent offenders to become eligible for early release after turning 55 and if they've served 15 years in prison. Now, critics are sounding the alarm, pointing out that it could lead to the early release of some very notorious killers. Correspondent John Glasgow is in New York with the details.
20: Yeah, great to be with you. And New York's Democrat state senators are putting together two bills here that potentially, if they are passed, would release some of New York's most vicious killers despite being sentenced to life in prison. State Senator Cordell Clear and Assemblywoman Maritza Davila are co-sponsoring the Elders Bill. So this proposed legislation would expand parole eligibility for certain older incarcerated people. Under the measure, inmates could be released early into community supervision and potentially dodge their minimum sentences. So if the inmates are rejected for parole, they could reapply every 2 years. The other bill being proposed is the Fair and Timely Parole Bill. State Democrat Senator Julio Salazar and Assemblyman David Weeprin are behind this one. The law would make it easier for prisoners to be set free on good behavior, no matter how vicious their crime. So if these bills pass, that means that John Lennon's assassin, Mark David Chapman, and the son of Sam serial killer David Berkowitz could possibly be set free. Of course, this is not going over well with some on the other side of the aisle. Presumptive Republican gubernatorial candidate Bruce Blakeman, he opposes both of these bills, writing in a statement, Kathy Hochul has fast-tracked the release of violent criminals, even those who have killed police officers, and will certainly grant get-out-of-jail-free cards to even more dangerous thugs. The Hochul pro-criminal era ends the day that I take office. New York Governor Kathy Hochul has yet to say where she stands on these bills. However, the police union here in New York is not happy about this at all. In fact, since 2017, they have been fighting 43 cases where cop killers could be released early. Of course, they're not happy with these bills either, and they say that they potentially could release more cop killers onto the streets. Reporting from New York, John Glasgow, Newsmax.
19: John, thank you so much. Joining me now, retired NYPD Chief of Department, John Chell. John, thanks for joining this evening. Now, this bill could allow serious, severely violent offenders to just walk free, even if they were denied parole. Now, rehearings are automatically rescheduled every 2 years, which means victims and the families would have to repeatedly appear at those hearings to oppose releases. So how in the world is this justice?
21: Oh, common denominator. What are they? All four Democrats? And two of the four are Democratic Socialists. That's a shock. These are the same people that wanted bail reform, which increased crime, major crime in New York City, 30% since 2022. Democrats have a propensity to want to help out the bad guy a lot, but don't care too much about the victims. Just another added layer of public safety possibly taking a hit in New York City because of misguided, quite frankly, stupidity.
19: Yeah, you call it stupidity. I call it insanity. Now, in Long Island, an illegal alien allegedly killed two women, one being his co-worker, as she was taking out the trash at a local Wendy's, the other his roommate. Take a listen to part of that press conference.
22: Both females were killed by multiple stab wounds to the neck and torso.
23: That individual was released when apprehended and allowed to stay in this country, even though that individual was an unaccompanied minor.
19: Unbelievable. Absolutely ridiculous. Now, this is the result of open borders and sanctuary cities. So why is an unaccompanied minor who was here illegally allowed to remain in our country without any supervision?
21: You know, this is just, unfortunately, what a tragedy, like you just said. And this has become the norm. I mean, this is the society we live in now. You know, all the migrants that came to the New York area in the last few years, the ones committing crimes, ICE should be able to detain and deport from the arrest level, i.e. the precinct or the courthouse. But they're not allowed to. So they get released back into society. They got to find them again. And while they're trying to find them again, two women lose their lives. I you know, at this point, you don't even know what to say anymore. It's really shameful.
19: Yeah, it's shameful. It's disturbing, and yet it's happening right here in America. Now, John, the man being charged with the attempted assassination of President Trump at the White House Correspondents' Dinner, he was in court again today, and the judge raised grave concerns over how he's being treated while detained, even apologizing to him, saying, quote, whatever you've been through, I apologize for the prior week. Are you freaking kidding me? He tried to assassinate the president of the United States, And we're supposed to be worried about this guy's comfort?
21: Well, the judge is probably a Democrat Biden supporter. And now we have wokeness that's infiltrated our bench. We've had ideologies that have infiltrated every level of the judicial branch up to the Supreme Court. Again, no surprise here. And you listen to this, and it's almost like you don't even lift your head to watch when you hear the TV. Like, this is just the world we live in. Unbelievable.
19: It's almost unbelievable, except, as you said, we just keep seeing this kind of idiocracy, this nonsense from Democrats and progressives, and it's the norm. Hopefully it wakes Americans up that are still hoping their Democrat base isn't completely lost their minds and full-blown communists.
21: Well, Dave, every day we got to keep every shooting. Day, every night, pound away. Pound away every night the message.
19: Yeah,
21: keep controlling that narrative.
19: There was a mass shooting outside of Oklahoma City during a party. Then it sent nearly two dozen people to the hospital. Investigators are still searching for the shooters and trying to piece together a motive. So this is Oklahoma. It doesn't even seem like you can go to a party anymore without the fear of getting shot. What are your thoughts on? I'm used to hearing this kind of stuff in a lot of these, progressive cities, these blue cities. This is Oklahoma City.
21: Again, look at all the topics we're discussing tonight. We've heard it over and over again. Anytime you have large gatherings of young people, alcohol, hidden away, tucked away, these things happen. A gun comes out, you spray the crowd, 13 people get hit. And again, who's in this crowd? What's the party? The law enforcement know about it? So many questions asked, but at the end of the day, 13 people have bullet holes in them. And that shouldn't happen either.
19: No, it shouldn't. Now, John, former New York City Mayor Rudy Giuliani, I know is a good friend of yours. He remains hospitalized tonight in critical but stable condition. His spokesperson asked to keep the prayers coming, right on X. Mayor Giuliani is the ultimate fighter, as he has demonstrated through his life, and he's winning this battle. What are your thoughts on Rudy Giuliani,
21: America's mayor? I wish him a speedy recovery. I think some late reports he's breathing on his own, which is fantastic. And, what a transformative figure for New York City since the 70s, whether it be the Southern District, shutting down the mafia, fighting Wall Street, becoming mayor, broken windows, changing the trajectory in how we fight crime. And then, of course, 9/11, how he led from the front, not from the back, on the streets. And quite frankly, there's a good chance he caught some of those toxins in his system, which is causing problems today. I wish him a speedy recovery, and he will be back. And, you don't replace Rudy Giuliani's in our world as we move forward. We need him.
19: No, you don't. And it just still baffles me that New York City could go from America's mayor, the man you just shared, described, that did so much for the Big Apple, so much for New York City and for America, and then now they've got Islamic socialist in charge there. It just baffles the mind, absolutely baffles the mind. John Schell, God bless you, brother. Thank you so much for joining the Pulse this evening.
21: Have a good night, my friend.
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4: And I think any man who really has faith in himself will be dubbed arrogant by his fellows.
24: He was a writer, collector, philosopher, and world-famous artist whose tools of the trade were concrete and steel. Frank Lloyd Wright was born Frank Lincoln Wright on June 8, 1867, in Richland Center, Wisconsin. At age 14, he adopted his mother's maiden name, Lloyd, to honor her after she had divorced his father. Even before he was born, his mother, Anna, envisioned him to be a world-famous architect and covered his nursery walls with pictures of majestic cathedrals and buildings. He believed architects needed to be both poets and prophets, with the ability to see 10 years into the future and then build to it. His philosophy of, quote, "No house should ever be on a hill or on anything. It should be of the hill, belonging to it. Hill and house should live together, each."
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6: President Trump is right. That's why millions of Americans are tuning into Newsmax for the real news they can trust.
7: Nestled in the rolling hills of Northern Virginia, Bull Run Regional Park is a place of natural beauty. But beneath these peaceful landscapes lies the site of one of the most pivotal and bloodiest battles of the Civil War. This is Bull Run, where on July 21st, 1861, the first major battle of the Civil War erupted. Known as the First Battle of Manassas in the South, it was a brutal clash between Union and Confederate forces, a battle that shattered illusions of a short war and signaled years of carnage to come. I'm Lucy Celia, and this is An American Place on Newsmax.
9: The press won't report the real story. That's my job, and I aim to do it every night.
19: Yeah, friends, you know what that sound means. It means it's time for tonight's Silver Lining. And joining me tonight is actor and evangelist Kirk Cameron. Kirk, always a pleasure having you on the show, my brother. You know, I wanted to highlight something that you are doing. America is coming up on our 250th anniversary as a nation. President Donald Trump is going to be dedicating this country back to God. Some very powerful things happening. But you also, you've teamed up with a friend of the show, Dr. Ben Carson and Riley Gaines, on a special project with Brave Books. I remember I co-authored a Brave book called The America Wins Collection. Tell us more about that.
25: Well, it's a pleasure to be talking with you. And I have loved writing children's books of virtue and character and faith. And now I'm teaming up with Dr. Ben Carson and Riley Gaines for three books in celebration of America's 250th. And my little book is called Built by the Brave. And Dr. Carson's is Built by Faith. And Riley Gaines is 1, 2, 3, We Are Free. Teaching children the real story about America. That we were built not by perfect people, but by brave people, faithful people. People who valued freedom so much that they even laid down their lives for it. And of course, all of this was built on a book that we have grown to know and love in this country, and that's the Bible. So if people want to push back and win the culture war, we've got to start with books that we read to our children. And that is really a war that's won at home when you're reading stories to your kids, to your grandkids. That's why we're leaning into this. We've got to play the long game, and I'm so excited about this trio, America Wins bundle of books.
19: Yeah, well, I'm excited for that as well. It's perfect for my grandkids that are now almost 3 and 4 years old.
25: Come on, you're a grandpa already?
19: It's something that I am, brother, I am, and I love it. I love every minute of it. It is so incredible.
25: Magical.
19: But it is magical. It's so important, though, for individuals like you, like us, people of faith especially, to highlight the important role that faith and specifically the Bible has played in the early creation of this amazing nation, the greatest in the history of the world. So what inspired you to do this for this children's collection?
25: Well, I'm a grandfather, too, and my beautiful little granddaughter needs to hear the story. And if we don't tell them what makes America so unique and so valuable and worth fighting for, who's going to tell them? The media is not. We've got an anti-God, anti-American extreme left, and they've captured music, they've captured Hollywood, they've captured the institutions of the school and much of government. And so where are we going to teach them the truth? We can teach them the truth by reading them books and telling them the stories of the brave and faithful freedom fighters who gave us this amazing country. And we've got to remind them that they didn't pull their ideas out of thin air. They didn't make them up. They actually understood that heaven blessed us with a book that gives us the principles that lead to our blessing and protection every time. But they've got to be implemented and they've got to be protected. That's what our books are all about.
19: Yeah, well, I love that so much. What goes through your mind when you see some of the things that our kids are have access to in their own public school libraries, books that are basically pornographic? I mean, they're cartoons, but it's still, you know, showcasing, you know, sex scenes, and they want to talk to our kids about sex and whether it's LGBTQ, I don't care what it is. No, I don't think any adult should ever be talking to a child about sex, yet it's rampant in so many schools across the country. What goes through your mind when you see that stuff?
25: Yeah, that's downright evil indoctrination when you have other adults talking to your children about sexual things and about their bodies. That is the sacred responsibility of parents. That's why God, I believe, gives children to moms and dads, not to administrators, not to bureaucrats, not to indoctrinating schools and institutions. You know, early in America, the school and education was led by parents, primarily centered in the home with the support of churches. And then public school or government school came around to change all of that and essentially say, parents, you're not qualified. You don't have the time or the skill to properly educate your children. And then came the indoctrination of Horace Mann and the Humanist Manifesto in the form of public or government schools. Now, some schools are still good out there because they're doing it the old school way. But most schools have become complete indoctrination centers. That's why we as parents have to get on this with both feet and take advantage of this opportunity at the 250th birthday of America to tell our children the true story and fill their mind with what is true and good and beautiful, not pornographic and twisted.
19: Yeah, if we don't do it, they will. They already are. That's exactly what they're doing. So what do you say to parents out there that have their kids in a public school that say, I can't afford a private school, I don't know what to do, they don't know what's going on maybe in the school classroom or in the library, they're not sure what's there, other than obviously getting your brave books and reading that to kids and getting that in them early? What do you say to parents that feel stuck?
25: Well, I get it. I understand that everything's expensive right now. Gas is expensive and food is expensive. Housing is expensive. But you know what's probably the most expensive thing in the world is losing the opportunity to invest in the hearts and minds of your children. Can you ever get that back? Time is going and there's no way to reverse it. I say we can't afford not to give our kids the best education possible. So for you, if that's not public, private school right now, don't just throw up your hands and say, well, I'm just going to abandon them to the Marxists, to the communists and socialists who want to destroy their faith in God and their faith in family. Don't do that. There are so many other things you can do, including homeschooling your children, getting involved in networks and co-ops. This is an explosion around the country. In fact, I made a whole documentary about it called The Homeschool Awakening. There are conferences with literally millions of families and curriculums, and with the internet, education and information has been democratized, and you can get a college degree from kindergarten to college and graduate school online. And so I would say get with like-minded and come up with a solution.
19: It is. We're almost out of time, but I got to ask, where can parents and grandparents find these books and make sure their kids get them?
25: Well, the easy way for these three books we talked about is go to Kirk250.com. Kirk250.com, and you can get all three of our books, and including signed copies with memorabilia of some of America's greatest inventions.
19: Absolutely incredible. Kirk Cameron, I appreciate you. You are a patriot. You are a hero in the faith as well. God bless you, man. Always love having you on the show.
25: Oh, it's an honor. David, God bless you too.
19: Thank you. And friends, that's all the time we have for tonight. Thank you so much for watching The Pulse. Tune in tomorrow night. Brand new episode. And hopefully you're tuning in every weeknight for the rest of your natural life. Good night, America. And God bless you.
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5: Good evening, Patriots. Welcome to Ed Henry, The Big Take. Tonight, the midterm map is getting better and better for President Trump. No wonder why he's riding through our nation's capital last night like a conquering hero, visiting the reflecting pool right there between the Washington Monument and the Lincoln Memorial. The media wasn't too pleased by that. He's trying to make sure it's restored to its past glory as the president got a big gift today. The Republicans are poised to pick up maybe as many as 14 more seats in the U.S. House, thanks to redistricting wins now in Florida, Texas, Tennessee. And then this morning, a big bomb, the Democrat disaster. The Virginia Supreme Court overturning the Democrat gerrymandering referendum, ruling that the process to put it in place was unconstitutional. That means Virginia will keep their five Republican districts. Now, remember, when the left-wing media told all of us Virginia would seal the deal for Democrats, that the left was all but guaranteed. Take control of Congress, impeach the president, cripple his America First agenda. Well, now those same leftists, meltdown mode.
6: This is a big blow, Hakeem Jeffries. I basically wrote a column that was like, this was great for Hakeem Jeffries, because he was all in on it. Obama was in on this. And now this is a big defeat.
5: A big defeat. The president calling it a huge win tonight for Republicans and is sharpening his message for the midterms on the big issues that propelled him to the most dramatic comeback in American political history, like cracking down on illegal immigration.
7: Angel moms who saw their precious children stolen from them by the open border policies of the radical left. Open borders, I call them stupid borders, not open. I call them stupid borders by stupid people that put them there.
5: There he is at his best. And the president also just got some terrific economic news. Job growth accelerating big time despite the war in Iran, which is why I'm going to tell the president tonight it's time to declare victory in Iran and get out. That's because one of the president's top foreign policy advisors over the years is telling him the end comes with an ultimatum to Tehran, not endless negotiations. We're going to debate that, talk about it, have a conversation with our panel, Heritage Foundation Senior Fellow Steve Yates and the former senator from Massachusetts, the great Scott Brown. They're standing by with their takes. And as always, we want your take. Go to X right now. Search at Newsmax. Participate in today's poll. Should the president end the war with Iran now? Vote, comment, and use the hashtag The Big Take. But first, The Big Take. I want to speak directly tonight to the president and the people around him and let them know now is the time to reach back into history. Find a lesson buried deep in the darkest chapter of American foreign policy to win the war in Iran and bring home victory, by the way, in the midterms as well. I'm talking about the days of Lyndon Johnson, 1966 to be specific. America was locked in the throes.

0: of the Vietnam War. Body counts on Walter Cronkite's evening news program were depressing. Protests in the streets. A nation literally tearing itself apart. The good news is we don't have body bags coming home from Tehran. The president has handled this extremely well. It's far from it. There's barely a major protest I can see other than your typical Trump derangement syndrome antics and meltdowns we see every day on social media. And America is far from being torn asunder. In fact, happy days may not be here again, but there are signs everywhere the economy is picking up, just as the president has been predicting all along. He's racking up wins, as I said, everywhere. Bidenflation largely gone. New jobs numbers today, fantastic. Stock market, as he talks about, record highs. The border, totally secure. Look at the crime numbers in D.C. Lowest point in 30 years, thanks to the president sending in the feds. And this week, he was right again. He took out five rhino Republicans in Indiana, which showed the MAGA movement is very much alive. Then today, out of nowhere, that thunderbolt we mentioned, Axios quickly called it the Democrats' disaster scenario in Virginia. Court striking down the left's gerrymandering, and poof, the Democrat dreams of stealing four Republican U.S. House seats in one state alone went up in flames. One Democrat lawmaker telling Axios they now have to, quote, pitch a perfect game to take control of the U.S. House and take the majority from Republicans. A huge boost to stopping the left from impeaching the president, stopping the agenda of the president, who was nothing short of exultant after the ruling, the president saying it's a huge win, not just for Republicans, but America. He said the court just struck down their horrible gerrymander, make America great again. Exactly. So now make it great again. Get back to the agenda that gave you a landslide victory in 2024. And you can save the Congress in 2026. And you do that by getting the heck out of Iran. Here's the lesson from 66. That's when a relatively obscure Republican senator from Vermont, George Aiken, offered the clearest, most counterintuitive piece of strategic advice LBJ could have gotten. He told the commander-in-chief, declare victory and get out of Vietnam. LBJ, of course, did not listen. And we know how that ended. His political star was crashing and burning within a couple of years. The Vietnam War, of course, dragged on for several more years. So many people died. The U.S. was not really winning there. Here's where this president has a big advantage. The question is not whether America can win the Iran conflict. We basically have already won. The president has said so himself in public something like 31 times. He said, we've won. His critics, like Megyn Kelly, have been counting. That's how I got the number. Enter Fred Fleitz. You see him a lot here on Newsmax. He's been a hawk for a long time. Not a far-left anti-war wacko. He's a reliable supporter both of the president and U.S. military action, so long as the goals are clearly defined and achievable. He just published an op-ed that every person in the West Wing should be looking at tonight. He writes, a true mark of leadership is knowing when the job is done, having the discipline to get out. Once your objectives in a difficult endeavor have been met, the wise course is to take the win rather than risk overextension. President Trump repeatedly promised that this conflict would not become another endless quagmire like Iraq or Afghanistan. Ending the war now fulfills that pledge and keeps his commitment to a short, decisive campaign. In other words, declare victory and get out. Otherwise, the president will be stuck in the same game. Like today, there's news reports. The U.S. is waiting on a response from Iran, waiting to a response to the one-page memo with 14 strategic points in there. This president doesn't like to wait. What's the point of negotiating with terrorists? Either they will never sign, or they're going to sign and laugh and never comply with what they signed. Fred writes, I recommend the president tell his negotiators he will not agree to some new weak agreement with painful U.S. concessions to Iran's broken and radical government. An ultimatum from Trump will put America in the position of strength, dictating terms to a defeated adversary rather than bargaining with those losers. He's a neocon. He built his career on peace through strength. He's saying stop looking for the impossible. Don't chase a deal. Issue an ultimatum, and then the president can chase instead, I think, a deal to seal the midterms. There's a narrow window here between now and Election Day. Make these midterms about one thing, the economic revival of America. And here's the gift this morning, job creation, better than expected in April as the U.S. labor market continued to defy expectations on a slowdown. The elites had predicted the opposite. Jobs numbers are going to be terrible, that employers would be spooked by the war, not hire people. Just like the experts said, inflation's going to spike. They've been wrong about that, except for one piece. Gas prices, yes, have gone up. But the president's betting they're coming down this summer. And in his pocket, he's got this little soundbite, by the way, from Joe Biden's energy secretary.
1: to be really clear, obviously, the president does not control the price of gasoline. No president does. But what we're seeing right now is this global mismatch between supply and demand.
0: No president controls it unless it's Trump and the Democrats want to blame him. And the president can also shift the focus of the electorate to the ridiculous statements of Democrats who are on the ballot. We've been talking about Congresswoman Alexandria Ocasio-Cortez. Make them be the focus. She's spewing her socialist talk, saying you can't earn $1 billion in America and offering fuzzy bits of history.
2: I think about the civil rights and voting rights movement and how Black Americans really created democracy in
3: this
2: country.
3: That's exactly right.
2: How they literally made something from nothing. It is just beyond me.
0: One Democrat in power after another, like the North Carolina Governor Josh Stein, keep covering for the ridiculous candidates Democrats have.
4: Graham Plattner, Senate candidate in Maine, had a tattoo that resembled a Nazi imagery. He said he didn't know what it meant, covered it up after the controversy. How do you react to that?
5: Well, I was concerned and troubled when I heard it. I understand he's like physically changed it so that
4: he has.
5: It's no longer on his body.
0: I was concerned about the I'm concerned that the guy might be a Nazi. I'm concerned. And the violent rhetoric Democrats have been pushing against the president, by the way, it's starting to blow up in their faces. Look at this caller to Charlemagne's big radio show.
6: What's the question? Like the pain that Trump is causing, or
7: how has his policies? What pain has his policies caused you?
6: What pain has these policies caused me?
7: Yep.
6: None, bro. Because I'm old enough to remember Bush's last administration and how the gas prices and food prices, COVID, Joe Biden's policies. I think the only thing that changed is the way y'all radicalized the media against Donald Trump. That's why people are trying to kill him, because the media is pumping in their head that this man is this, that, and the third in his life. Bro, where y'all been at? Y'all been living under a rock?
0: Where y'all been at? The only thing that's changed is that you radicalized the media against Trump. They're being called out to their face. Republicans have the moral high ground, you see. Look at how Secretary of War Pete Hegseth has been putting Democrats in their place about the war.
8: There's no evidence that we are safer because of this war. We did not have any evidence that Iran intended to imminently attack this country in any way, shape, or form. So I disagree with your assessment that we were under threat.
9: Do you not believe them when they say death to America?
8: Listen, our adversaries use rhetoric all the time.
0: Listen, exactly. We've won over there. Pete's right. And now it's time to win at home. Put the America First agenda front and center. Rhinos are losing in Indiana. Left-wing gerrymandering collapsing in Virginia and other places. Biden inflation fading. The jobs coming back, as you see. Now it's time to bring those gas prices down by declaring victory in Iran and actually getting out. Then make the case to the American people. We said it would be short and decisive. Nothing like Iraq. Another promise made and another promise kept by this president. And that's the big take. So let's bring in our panel. Senior fellow at the Heritage Foundation, Steve Yates, along with the former Massachusetts Senator Scott Brown. Good to see you both.
10: Thanks, Fred. Good to see you.
0: Steve, I want to start with you. I know you've known Fred a long time. He says in the op-ed, a true mark of leadership is knowing when the job is done and having the discipline to get out. Do you agree that the job is done? How important is it now for the president to keep his promise to make sure it's not an endless war?
11: Well, I agree 100% on this cannot and won't be an endless war. We're 2 months in. Historically, there's hardly been any major conflict that's changed anything fundamentally in another country in that amount of time. So we're in world record territory that way. And I'm 90+% there in terms of what Fred is outlining and basically what you were leading in with in terms of major military operations. We have won. The objectives have been met. The only thing that I worry about in terms of perception is we still have some objectives to manage. And so I think this is really a transition from major military operations to more management mode, where we are supportive of very capable allies in the region to be able to do some of this maintenance, like making sure there's freedom of navigation that need not be endlessly America's job. And Fred's right about laying out an ultimatum. If you show any murmurings of revival in the nuclear program, then boom, boom happens again, mm-hmm. and it won't be like you imagine. And so I think the contours are there for a declaration of the end of major military operations, but there's still things that could happen where we have to have power and capability to maintain. That's the only caveat.
0: So, Senator, how do you see it? Because I think Steve is basically saying we maybe all agree on like 90% of this about the amazing job the military has done, how they're decimated in Iran, all the rest of it. But that 10% is what we're going to debate in the days ahead, which is how do we get out? How do we bring some end that has dignity for America and make sure we don't lose the gains? How do you see it?
3: Well, it's great to see you. I've been to Afghanistan, Pakistan, Israel, Dubai, Jordan, Kuwait, Kazakhstan, worked as a senator with those ambassadors, as Trump's ambassador to New Zealand and Samoa, worked with the ambassadors, I know the area, served almost 40 years in the military. So I think you're right, the war is over. But the biggest thing is the freedom of navigation. We can't have them set up a toll system because that gives the green light to China to do the same thing in the South China Sea and the Indo-Pacific, you know, as they're trying to do now. That's why we constantly traverse that region. We need our allies, the people that need it most. And I'm glad that the foreign minister is in China, because if China doesn't put its foot down, their economy is reeling as a result of what this president's doing. Iran is reeling $500 million a day. But I think I'm shocked that he's shown this restraint. Respectfully, I'm glad he has given Iran a chance to save face, you know, a little bit of chance. But ultimately, I think he's going to put his foot down pretty quickly if they keep pulling around.
0: If they keep messing around. Steve, I think the senator makes a number of important points, including the China piece. Obviously, at the end of next week, the president of the United States is sitting down with President Xi in Beijing, and trade and tariffs and all that are on the table. But certainly Iran and the oil and the strait and all the rest of it. So how critical is it now in the next week or so to find this resolution? And do you anticipate that meeting will be the key to all of this?
11: I think that meeting matters. And the best way for the president to enter the meeting is, again, sort of like Fred's article, 90% of the way there. The president's entering with strength. He has fundamentally reshaped the flow of energy. He's fundamentally reshaped the trajectory of key intractable issues that most other presidents and world leaders were not able to try to affect. And he's presiding over a revival of America that, even under a time of stress like this conflict, America's still booming along. And so this goes right headstrong into China's lie that America's on a terminal decline and China's on a rise. China's dependent on American success to access our commercial market, and dependent on the energy that we allow free navigation on the high seas to deliver. And so going in with strength, saying, hey, we're here to make a deal to have a fair economic relationship, but you stop killing our kids with fentanyl, you stop stealing our jobs with bad economic policies, and we can talk.
0: There you go. And Senator, I think Steve makes an important point there about the strong economic signals I was trying to point out in the monologue. And I'm not saying that politics should drive the exit in terms of the midterm, but the midterms are just a reality. You have this military experience, diplomatic experience, and political experience. You've been in the arena. So do you think if the president can end this, bring down the gas prices, get the focus back on affordability, with these redistricting wins, do the Republicans have a fighting chance in these midterms after the media and everyone else said Trump's going to lose?
3: Well, you know, I was down 41 points when Kennedy died. I stopped the Democrats' supermajority, 1-7. It's not over till it's over. I mean, the Democrats still have some tricks up their sleeves, but we need to be aggressive and obviously address those affordability issues, those kitchen table issues that people are hurting. You see the gas prices right now average about $4.30 to $4.45. But what people need to remember is under Biden, during the same time period, they were up to $5.01 to $5.16. So even there was no war. So we're in the middle of a war. The president is doing this amazing balancing act. And here we are. It was still better than during the Biden administration. Yes, the economy is great. It's resilient. A lot of the things from the big, beautiful bill are coming in and clicking in. I think Scott Bessent's really one of the biggest and best people that actually talk about the economy in a way people understand and they trust him. And I think we need more people like that, like you and me and others, to talk about the great things that are happening in this amazing country.
0: Yeah, there's a lot for the president to tout, and that's part of the argument, right? You get the focus off Iran, back to this great economy, back to the America First issues. That won him a landslide. It's not a recipe that's a surprise. Senator, you made some great points. Steve, as well, really appreciate your insight. Great conversation. Thank you.
11: Thank you.
3: Great Friday.
0: All right, straight ahead. We knew the Democrats' midterm strategy relies heavily on redistricting, which is falling apart. But apparently racism is an ingredient for Democrats as well. In the left's upside down world, they're trying to convince Americans that electing a black Republican is racist.
8: It's likely going to be a black Republican woman who beats that old white man.
12: Could I make this very simple?
8: But that's racist?
13: We're going to come back. It actually is.
0: They don't want a black person to win if they're Republican. Okay. Our political panel, Madison Cawthorn and Luke Ball on that. And speaking of nonsense, Don Lemon is actually floating again the idea that he'll run for president. And the audience at the crowd, their response is exactly what we're all thinking, which is why I'm saying, Don, shut your pie hole. And later, the inspiring story of a mom of four who beat lung cancer. She's fighting to change how the illness is handled in America. Don't miss our Mother's Day tribute, only here.
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23: Is justice denied?
0: Breaking tonight, a big-time defeat for Democrats. Virginia's gerrymandering map has officially been struck down by a court. It means huge gains for Republicans. Ahead of the midterms, better chance the president keep control of Congress. This is what the national map looked like before today's court decision. Republicans were favored to net 6 seats from redistricting. Now that number's up to 14. Other estimates are as high as a net 14 seats for Republicans. A big setback for Democrats, obviously, and a major opportunity for the president to keep control of Congress. Democrats in meltdown mode. California Governor Gavin Newsom blaming MAGA, saying they rigged the system. Whenever they lose, it's rigged. Let's go live to our political panel. Joining me now, Newsmax contributor and GOP strategist Luke Ball, alongside him, the always fiery former Congressman Madison Cawthorn, now a candidate for Congress from the free state of Florida. Gentlemen, welcome back.
1: Great to be out on, Ed.
0: Madison, Democrats having a bad day. Heck, it's been a bad week. A lot of redistricting losses for them. Newsom says MAGA rigged the system. Isn't Virginia run by Democrats?
1: Virginia is run by Democrats. And also, this is one thing that I think is just insane. This Chief Justice on the Supreme Court is a Democrat judge who actually penned the actual opinion that overturned their gerrymandering efforts.
0: Incredible. Luke, there was another GOP win in Tennessee. Republicans approving a new map that could see a black Republican woman defeat a white Democrat man. But CNN somehow thinks that's racist. Watch.
12: The woman now who is likely going to win the 9th district in Tennessee is a black Republican woman as a result of this redistricting effort. It's likely going to be a black Republican woman who beats that old white man.
13: Could I make this
12: very simple?
23: It actually is.
0: No, we're going to come back. We don't really want to. Just a reminder, this is in line with what Democrats, when remember Biden during the 2020 campaign said this.
24: If you have a problem figuring out whether you're for me or Trump and you ain't black.
0: Luke, your thoughts on that?
25: I feel like the left always has in their right hand a strip of duct tape that just says racism across it. Whenever they're presented with an argument, they just slap that stick of tape on top of it, and that's their argument. Guess what, Democrats? We have recognized as Republicans that you have been redistricting through the courts for years, and we hold the power in these state legislatures, so we're going to use that power. And by the time the midterms come around, we're going to have more conservatives in Congress than a Wyoming Waffle House, and there's not a thing you can do about it because we have realized that we are actually going to utilize the power that the people have given us.
0: And those Democrats are going to be smothered and covered. What do they say at Waffle House? I love when they put all that stuff. Oh, they cover those waffles with everything. Madison, Kamala is back, this time trying to debut, I guess, an edgier side. Watch.
26: He talked about obliterating, and then he said, oh, he did. It's all just
0: She kept on cackling after that. We counted for like another 30 seconds. But does she think, Madison, we forget, that she also claimed that she was going to take a hard line on Iran if she was president, and she and Biden told them, don't do it. Watch.
27: And what's the message to Iran?
26: Don't.
27: As President Biden said, just don't.
26: Exactly. One word. Pretty straightforward.
0: Madison, how do you feel about having Donald Trump as the commander-in-chief instead?
1: It's the greatest blessing I think any American could have ever had. Because, listen, Kamala Harris is dumb. Literally, you look at her voting record, you look at the way she speaks, she's not an intelligent person, but she is vile and evil, and she is trying to push that down onto the American people. Listen, if she was president right now, I genuinely believe our country would be being invaded in the southern border even more, and she would be telling Americans they have to give up their Bibles and they have to give up their guns.
0: And she's contrived with the now she's going to drop, you know, curse words and the rest, whereas the president's always authentic. Luke, here he is calling out a reporter who questioned his decision to clean up the National Mall, of all things. What?
28: That's such a stupid question you ask. We're fixing up the reflecting pond to the Lincoln Memorial, the Washington Monument. And you say, why are you fixing it up? Because you can understand dirt maybe better than I can, but I don't allow it. This is one of the worst reporters. She's with ABC Fake News, and she's a horror show.
0: Luke, when you've got a messenger like this who's authentic, and you got these redistricting wins, and you got an economy coming back, Republicans have a good shot in November or not?
25: Yeah, we have a great shot. And I dealt with members of the press every day on Capitol Hill. I still do with my business. And what they'll do is lay a trap and ask you to walk into it. Please crawl into this baited question of a trap that I have set for you. And the president is basically drop kicking the trap and completely upending the situation. So whenever he is presented with a baited question, all he has to do is exactly what you see there. The base loves it. The press hates it. And then the press goes on their social media, whatever they call their social media, blue sky or whatever, and they whine about it to all of their left-wing liberal friends. Go for it. Go whine to your left-wing liberal friends. We don't have to listen to it, and we're not going to accept your baited question.
0: There you go. Luke, Madison, have a great weekend. Appreciate your insights.
25: Thanks, Ed.
1: Thanks, Ed.
0: Coming up, Don Lemon announcing he's considering a run for president, and the reaction from the crowd, not exactly what he expected.
2: I don't know why.
4: Yeah.
2: Wow.
4: But you're going to go right to friggin' president? Well, why not?
2: Right? Why not?
0: Nobody was clapping. Host of the Leventhal Report. Rick Leventhal is here on The Big Take for the first time, and he's here to help me tell Don.
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29: It's basically, shut your pie hole. We don't care.
0: All right, time for our favorite segment. One of our great friends gets to be added to that list of great people who have come on, where I get to tell one lucky leftist, shut your pie hole. Today, we're cutting a slice for a repeat offender, the former CNN host Don Lemon. For the umpteenth time, Lemon floated the idea he might run for president, this time at a journalism summit. But watch as the audience reacts to the ridiculousness.
4: Would you ever consider running for office?
2: Yeah, I would. I would. I don't know why.
4: Yeah.
2: Wow.
4: But you're going to go right to friggin' president? Well, why not? Right?
2: Why not?
4: All right. Okay.
2: I mean, I'm a man of a certain age. I've been around long enough. I've worked hard. I know people laugh, but
4: I'm not.
0: I know you laugh. They couldn't get to, and they were barely clapping, by the way. I've lost count how many times Don has said in recent weeks he's thinking about running for president. I mean, he might have to stay out of prison first. But if the audience reaction is any indication, it doesn't seem to be a ton of interest. Maybe Don should learn to read the room before saying something so stupid. But if he could do that, I guess he'd still be on CNN. So it's my pleasure to tell Don Lemon, shut your pie hole. to discuss. Let's welcome in a great friend, Rick Leventhal. He is the host of the Leventhal Report right here on Newsmax. Check out NewsmaxPlus.com. Rick, looking forward to your take. Welcome.
3: Well, hey, welcome to you, Ed. Thanks for having me on your show. You know, I think you've worked in this business almost as long as I have. You know how some people get when they're on TV. They start to think they're a really big deal, kind of like Ron Burgundy in Anchorman. Ed Lemon's one of those guys. He let it go to his head. He is arrogant. He's self-important. He's got that huge inflated ego. And then his reasoning for, I'm going to run for president because I'm a man of a certain age. I've been around right. long enough. I've worked hard. Not he works hard, but at some point in his past, he actually worked hard. But at what? At, you know, trying to look good and sound okay when he was on television.
0: Shouldn't there be
3: You're
0: bigger
3: not qualified
0: qualifications?
3: To be president, Don Lemon.
0: Shouldn't you be like a governor?
3: I've been around long enough, and I've worked hard.
0: I'm a man of a certain age. that covers millions of people. Meantime, speaking of ridiculous people on TV, Jim Acosta, he seems to be having a harder time than Don since he left CNN. This past week, Acosta spoke to Democrats in Missoula, Montana, and it was a paid speech to Democrats. Rick, this guy told us when he was beating up on Donald Trump that he was like an unbiased reporter. And now he's getting paid to give speeches to local Democrats. What gives here? I'm shocked that he's not an unbiased reporter.
3: Listen, I don't blame the guy for making some money, making some speeches, making a living. Well, we all got to make a living.
0: Sure.
3: I just kind of feel bad for that group up there in Missoula that this was their paid speaker. Like, really? This is what we get? What's he going to say? Orange man bad. We're good. He's bad. One day, maybe we'll regain control. He was a one-trick pony. Kind of like Don Lemon.
0: Yeah, but so, Rick, he used to be...
3: Eat your chicken.
0: He was a big anchor at CNN. And White House correspondent. And now he's at like the Holiday Inn in Missoula playing that room.
3: Yeah. Yeah. Well, like I said, you know, times are tough. So I don't know what they paid him, but I hope they flew him business class at least.
0: I don't know about that. I don't know if he got to Missoula in business class. But Rick Leventhal, we love your show, The Leventhal Report, and we'll have you back soon. And we love you being on Shut Your Pie Hole.
3: I appreciate it very much. Ed, shut your pie hole, will you?
0: Wait, that's not the way this works. Coming up, as we get ready for Mother's Day weekend, the First Lady's a mom, Melania Trump, has a special message for our military moms.
8: We honor our selfless and valiant service members regularly. Today is the day we hold their mothers in the highest regard.
0: We've got the former trusted advisor to the First Lady, Pamela Gross. She's a mom. Happy Mother's Day a little early. She's standing by live to discuss that from the First Lady. And also this ridiculous attack from Luke Skywalker talking about the president's death. The attacks need to stop, and we're going to talk about it right here on The Big Take.
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0: The president and the first lady, Melania Trump, honoring military moms at the White House this week. And during the ceremony, we got to see a side of the first lady we don't always get to see, as she supported other moms ahead of Mother's Day.
8: Although I understand the deep pride these families feel in their loved ones' service to our great republic, I cannot fathom the depth of their sorrow. This is a time of military conflict for America, and whereby we honor our selfless and valiant service members regularly. Today is the day we hold their mothers in the highest regard.
0: All right, to discuss, let's bring in our friend Pamela Gross. She's former CNN editorial producer, now also a former White House trusted advisor to the First Lady Melania Trump. Pamela, welcome back, and happy Mother's Day a little early, by the way.
26: Thank you, Ed. Thank you.
0: You know, you've had a front row seat to some of the First Lady's work. She's done a lot to support military families. As she noted, we're at war right now. Some of the moms who were there lost their children in war. Other administrations have treated them like political props. What does it mean to her, you think, to salute these moms?
26: You know, Ed, I love when she speaks to the military families, when she speaks to Gold Star families. Her warmth, her caring comes through the airwaves. You know, you can't fake authenticity. This is so important to her. It's top of mind for her. And, you know, you and I have talked in the past about the climate we're in right now, where there's so much political divide. There's so much hate speech. And in the face of that, Mrs. Trump talks about love. In the face of violence, she talks about soft power of military moms. In the face of people attacking each other, her family, she talks about the kind of patriotism that gives their own life the greatest sacrifice of all. I love when she has a chance to show this side of herself. You know, this is a woman, you know her, Ed. She has devoted her life to helping children, to helping families. She spearheaded through legislation that protects children finally from online predators. This is a woman who's devoted her entire career to the least among us. And it's so special to hear her speak to these families who she and the president both care so much about.
0: Yep. And we did a segment here recently about how she went to Capitol Hill to focus on foster children, which most people in politics, both parties, don't spend a lot of time focusing on. They're kind of lost kids in all of this. Mm-hmm. Let's go back to something you alluded to a moment ago, the violent rhetoric out there. We hear from politicians, but also celebrities. Sometimes it's in the form of a meme. Mark Hamill played Luke Skywalker, thought he was cool when I was a kid. And now I find out he puts this meme up that basically puts the president in a sick fashion here, like in a grave, essentially, with a gravestone. He's now put out like this half-hearted apology, deleted the post after people just obviously 2 weeks after another assassination attempt. And he said, among other things on Blue Sky, which I've never even looked at, he should live long enough to be held accountable for his crimes. They tried to put this man in prison. He did not commit any crimes, and he was vindicated on all that. More importantly, what's your sense, Pamela, to see this continue just 2 weeks after the latest assassination attempt?
26: You know, it's so concerning to me because the violent rhetoric is absolutely inciting violence against our elected officials and against private citizens in the country. And if we don't tone it down, we're going to continue to see that. And there's another chilling effect from all of this, Ed, and that is we are finding that people of differing political opinions are afraid to speak. They're afraid to be vilified. They're afraid to be victimized. And it's silencing political discourse, which is the cornerstone of our republic and the cornerstone of our democracy. And if we can't have a conversation, we can't have a debate across the aisle, democracy will die. And it's very chilling to not be able to talk anymore.
0: Well, you're right, because the left was lecturing us earlier in the first Trump administration and whatnot, when you were there, about democracy dies in darkness, and they lecture so many people in America, and here they're doing this nonsense. And it's got to stop, because the First Lady is a mom, a wife, and a human being, and it's just, she has to deal with this all the time. Pamela, we always appreciate your
26: example to all of us.
0: Yeah, yeah.
26: On retaining your dignity and your strength and your compassion in the face of all of this.
0: Yep, she shows a lot of
26: Thank
0: grace.
26: You for having me.
0: All right, happy Mother's Day. Thanks for coming on. Coming up, a healthy, fit mom of four diagnosed with cancer at just 44 years old. Horrible news, right? But we've got a good ending. Ahead of Mother's Day, this mom beat the cancer. She joins us next live to share her story. Look at that. She's looking fabulous. And she's going to explain why early screening can save lives. Don't miss it right next.

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14: 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You should too.
15: Mama 4 is now sharing her story after being diagnosed with lung cancer. Shira Bowler was the picture of good health. An avid runner, suddenly diagnosed with stage 1 lung cancer at just 44, after a routine scan detected a mass on her lung. Bowler is now pushing to change screening guidelines so more women who normally wouldn't qualify for a CT scan can get early detection screening. And joining me now live is Shira Bowler. She's a cancer survivor, we're proud to say, and author of a great book, One Scan Saved My Life. By the way, your husband is Adam Bowler, special envoy for hostages, who's done a lot of great work for the president and the nation, but we want to focus on you today. So welcome in.
16: Thank you, Ed. You're right. He's the special envoy for hostage response. When I found out I had lung cancer and did that initial scan after my 6-mile run, the doctor called me and said, "Where's your husband?" And I said, "I don't know. Where do you think he is?" He's in Kabul, Afghanistan, picking up a hostage. So
15: wow.
16: We were very involved from the beginning with all of his work, too.
15: All right. So what was it like? I mean, you're somebody who, runs like 6 miles in the morning. You get diagnosed with cancer. It had to be a shock. What did they tell you about this? I mean, what was it like to get this horrible news?
16: You're right. At first, to be honest, I felt like I'm the unlucky person. Why did this happen to me? And I was down in the dirt. What I actually ended up realizing was how lucky I was. I found it in stage one. It was a fixable problem. I had half my lung removed. And from that 6-mile run the morning of the scan, that was just a preventative look at my insides, to 5 weeks later, I was back to running after surgery. And I think that what I noticed and learned during that recovery process was that I was not actually unique in my diagnosis, that lung cancer is killing more young, healthy women than breast cancer and ovarian cancer and colon cancer combined.
15: Wow.
16: And so I was a lucky girl that I was able to catch it in stage one. And we're doing mammograms and we're doing colonoscopies. And I think it's time to add a low-dose chest CT to check for lung cancer, too.
15: Well, that sounds amazing. How did you beat it? I mean, was it, I can tell you got a healthy attitude. I can tell you exercise, and that's not going to, you're not going to stop doing that. Is it diet as well? And what do we do about these scans? Like, how do you get this more on the radar, literally and figuratively, so that more people can get the, I mean, you've got, you know, some people in the White House, by the way.
16: Yeah. So you're right. I have always been really healthy. I always say go for the fridge, not the pantry. And I've always been a big exerciser. I do love to run. And I think that both of those things helped me in my recovery and helped me beat lung cancer and helped me bounce back and be able to run again 5 weeks later. But that being said, I think that there were no symptoms for me. And oftentimes there are no symptoms until you are closer to stage four. Mm. The survival at stage one is over 90 and at stage four is less than 10. So if we can catch it early, early detection matters. We have to be focused on our health and proactive and look at these preventative scans as an opportunity to catch it early and beat it.
15: There you go. And the last minute we have, what did the doctors tell you? You're not a smoker? Most people grew up thinking lung cancer comes from smoking. Is it genetics? What did they say?
16: They don't know what it is. Radon is the second leading cause. My house that I'm in now doesn't have a radon issue, but that is a problem for people. I'm a never smoker. My dad's a lung doctor, so I've never been around secondhand smoke my whole life. I don't think they know, and that's the truth. And the reality is if you have lungs, you can get lung cancer, just like we can get breast cancer and colon cancer too. And we need to start checking for it because early detection saves lives.
15: All right. Well, our best to you. Our best to your husband. He's doing great work, as you are with this new book. And most of all, happy Mother's Day. You must be so happy to be home this Mother's Day with four beautiful children. How about that?
16: Thank you so much.
15: All right. Shira Bowler, what a great story. Time now for the results of our poll. We asked, should President Trump end the war with Iran now? 21.5% say yes. 78.5% say no. They want the war to go on. So the people are speaking. And president's going to listen. He's going to make some big decisions in the days ahead. Coming up, the Pope's on line one. But some bank employee says, now you can't be the Pope, and hangs up. You won't believe the Pope. He calls the bank himself. Is this real? We'll tell you next.
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15: And now my final takes. Talk about missing a higher calling. A Chicago bank worker apparently hung up on Pope Leo XIV. For real. Does that mean you're going straight to hell or something? It happened when the Holy Father tried to update his information. I guess he makes his own calls. And the bank worker thought it was a prank. Now, the pontiff's friend, the Reverend Tom McCarthy, recounted the story. Listen.
28: And so he gets a lady, says, "Yes, ma'am, I'm Robert Prevost. I'd like to change." She asks all the security questions. And then he says, "Oh, I'm sorry, sir. It says here you have to come in person." Would it matter to you if I told you I'm Pope Leo?

from one of our former viewers. Amy McGorry made an emotional public plea for help in a video posted to social media. A longtime viewer, moved by the coverage of her story, stepped forward and turned out to be a perfect match. How about that? The donor, a woman not related to the anchor, has chosen to remain anonymous. Now, we did a segment in April during Donor Awareness Month about my own liver donation to my sister, Colleen. I wish I knew a viewer might have done it for me. It would have saved me all kinds of time and all that. No, just kidding. Colleen is doing great, and that's all that counts. Don't miss the big take next week. Texas Congressman Chip Roy will be here. He's now running for attorney general in the great state of Texas. And looking forward to seeing our friend Judicial Watch attorney Christina Bob. Can't wait to get their takes. In the meantime, don't go anywhere. Our primetime players are just getting warmed up. Carl Higbee Frontline is up next. Check out the big take weekly, by the way. Saturday, 10 p.m. Eastern. Sunday, 6 p.m. Eastern. Have a great weekend, Patriots.

0: kindly join me in welcoming a man whom we greet tonight as friend. A very special friend, close to our hearts, Mr. Dutch Reagan.
1: You know, when I first started in my present job, I'd sometimes put together in my mind my own dream cabinet. You know, John Wayne as Secretary of State, Clint Eastwood at Defense, Jack Benny as Secretary of Treasury, Groucho Marx at Education.
2: Why would Frank Sinatra make a good president? Well, let's look at the facts. He has many friends, and I'm sure he'd appoint only the most qualified to his cabinet. Who better than Sammy Davis Jr. as Secretary of Health, Education, and Jewelry?
3: I understand ABC's having some budget problems. The news division has already laid off 3 hairstylists. Well, they aren't alone. That sweater Dan Rather wears came from Goodwill Industries. And even now, I wonder what I might have accomplished if I'd studied harder.
4: To you, he was America's 40th president. To me, he was just my father. But for all of us, he was a special man who led our nation to greatness. He did it with strong actions and, yes, with humor. This is the story of Ronald Reagan, his wit, and how it made him not only one of the most popular presidents ever, it changed America forever.
5: In his own words, I felt the atmosphere in Russia, I identified with them, and tried to put it all into my playing.
6: Hi.
7: Hi. Hi. Hi. Hi.
6: Hi.
7: Yes.
6: Yeah, yeah. Honey, I told you to do it only if I didn't get any applause.
3: And as he was falling, grabbed a limb sticking out the side of the cliff and looked down 300 feet to the canyon floor below and then looked up and said, Lord, if there's anyone up there, give me faith. Tell me what to do. And a voice from the heavens said, if you have faith, let go.
8: I adored that man. What
9: was it about him that you just found such an affinity
8: for? Well, the thing about Reagan was he had such a wonderful sense of humor. Everything was funny to him. I mean, he just, and he had that little glint in his eye, and he was just so down to earth and so much fun to be with.
4: Ronald Reagan had a tremendous faith. He told me often,

0: that if you speak up to the American people, they listen and act in a smart way. But he was an actor first, and he understood people had to really like you in order to listen and open up. He was known for all sorts of tough guy roles in Hollywood, an army pilot, a sheriff, and a famous football player, the Gipper.
1: Boys, this is Mr. George Gipp, freshman from Calumet High School. Mr. Gipp has kindly consented to carry the ball for the scrubs. Just call any play you like, and it all. They're all the same to him. All right.
0: But people forget that he loved to laugh, and he loved comedy.
2: This kind of fumbling is the mark of a bachelor, and bachelors shouldn't have babies. Now, should they? Especially not a baby like Bonzo. Are you mystified, bewildered, and puzzled? You needn't be. All these shenanigans take place in a hilarious new Hollywood movie called Bedtime for Bonzo, starring Ronald Reagan, Diana Lynn, and Bonzo, that amazing chimp. It started as an experiment, but the professor soon discovered he couldn't be a papa without a mama. So he hired a housekeeper, and then the fun began.
3: He had a turbulent childhood, as many people do. It wasn't a crazy childhood. He was an athlete, a lifeguard, Midwestern guy. But he wasn't a family type person. His father was a drinker. But he developed tremendous coping skills. And part of that was a view of life that he saw the absurdities. He saw the craziness, and he made fun of it rather than getting angry about it.
0: It's true. My father might have had a hard childhood, but he always said that they didn't know how hard they had it until the government told them they were poor. Like for many, laughing was a coping mechanism. When my father faced his first great crisis of his presidency, he answered it with humor. He had been president for just 69 days when John Hinckley Jr. fired 6 bullets from a revolver.
4: Shots were fired, apparently at President Reagan, as he was coming out of the Washington Hilton Hotel this afternoon. The president was not hit. He was pushed into his limousine and immediately taken away to safety. However, 3 persons were hit. We believe they are 2 Secret Service agents and the president's press secretary, James Brady.
0: Hinckley had shot Secret Service agent Tim McCarthy, Officer Tom Delahunty, Jim Brady, and in fact, my father. People had little idea how close the president himself came to dying. Hinckley's bullet struck just inches from his heart. He had lost massive amounts of blood. But Dad laughed in the face of death.
3: Well, the assassination attempt on Ronald Reagan was shocking because it hadn't happened since 1963 in JFK. And Reagan was stunned. In fact, when he was in the car being driven to the hospital after the bullet hit him, he didn't even know he was shot. He thought he had a broken rib because the Secret Service guy had pushed him in the car and jumped on top of him. When it dawned on Reagan, when he was going into the operating room, that he might die because he couldn't breathe. He was having a lot of trouble breathing, you know. Everything slowed down. And we go in great detail in Killing Reagan on how they saved his life. And it was like that. It was like he was almost out, but they brought him back. Once the relief of that was over, Reagan immediately, stunning, reverted to his old self. You know, and so he was able to be charming to the nurses. And he was able to, when he saw his wife, I believe, because he loved Nancy Reagan so much, find a humorous line to take all of the horror away from her. Honey, I forgot to duck. Okay? And it really is an amazing moment.
5: He was lying there with that thing on his face to help him breathe. And he lifted it up, and that's when he said, honey, I forgot to duck.
6: We took him to the operating room. He looked up at me. And he said, I hope you all are Republicans. And I said, today we're all Republicans, Mr. President.
7: It came through, especially in crisis, you know, when he was shot in March of 1981. It came through brilliantly to the American people. This is the first time they saw Reagan under pressure. And he exhibited that, what John Kennedy used to use, that grace under pressure. Reagan showed it the day he was shot, when he's writing out one joke after another, even as his, you know, his lung has collapsed, in near shock. He's about to go into surgery to get this bullet removed 1 inch from his heart, this devastated bullet. And he's writing jokes. He wrote a joke. He wrote to his, to Nancy. He wrote. He said, "Honey, I forgot to duck," which was a line from Gene Tunney, when Tunney lost his famous fight with Firpo back in 1928. When Jim Baker and Lynn Nofsinger and other White House staff came in, you know, and told the president, they said, "Mr. President, you'll be happy to know that the government is functioning normally." And Reagan responded, "What makes you think that makes me happy?" Is that it was just rolled off one joke after another, and these were all reported to the American people. And for the first time, they saw a side of Ronald Reagan they hadn't seen before, which was cool, calm, and collected under pressure, something that they'd only begun to see.
0: He almost died, but his response was forgiveness, resolve, and yes, a good laugh.
8: Letter came from Peter Sweeney. He's in the second grade in the Riverside School in Rockville Center. And he said, "I hope you get well quick, or you might have to make a speech in your pajamas."
9: Ronald Reagan basically made the huge step from being a governor of California to the presidency because Americans liked him. That was his big selling point when he first ran in 1976 and lost, but just barely, to Gerald Ford. But then in 1980, when he came back, they liked him. And part of the reason that they liked him was because he had a great sense of humor.
10: What I remember most about Ronald Reagan is that he was a supremely beautiful human being in every respect. And this comes from someone who ran two campaigns against him before he asked me to be his White House Chief of Staff.
0: Next, we'll see how my father used humor to help disarm the Soviets and a hostile White House press corps.

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20: Those who would trade our freedom for the soup kitchen of the welfare state have told us they have a utopian solution, a peace without victory. They call their policy accommodation. And they say if we'll only avoid any direct confrontation with the enemy, he'll forget his evil ways and learn to love us.
21: Dad launched his political career with that speech in 1964, supporting Barry Goldwater for president. The media said Goldwater and Reagan were angry conservatives. So when Dad himself ran for president in 1976 against Gerry Ford, he decided he would tell jokes, and a lot of them, and make the same points about the dangers of big government, but with a laugh.
22: What would you say if I told you about one, a study in which this was called the demography of happiness? And in this study, the government found out that young people are happier than old people. And they found out that people that earn more are happier than people that earn less. And they found out that well people are happier than sick people.
23: That's good.
22: This was $249,000 to find out it's better to be rich, young, and healthy than old, poor, and sick.
24: Reagan wrote his own jokes. It's interesting. He had one of the best speechwriting group of presidential speechwriters in the history of the White House, maybe the best ever. The only one maybe was better was Ted Sorensen when he worked for President Kennedy, but it was a superb group of speechwriters, and yet none of them were joke writers. And curiously enough, Gerald Ford had two professional joke writers on his professional speechwriting staff. Reagan didn't have any because he had already had the gift for mirth, the Irish wit that he carried with him, so he didn't need somebody to tell him how to be funny.
25: If the big spenders get their way,
0: They'll charge everything on your taxpayer's express card, and believe me, they never leave home without it.
2: I can remember when a hot story broke and the reporters would run in yelling, "Stop the chisels."
4: We showed some of the jokes to comedian Drew Carey. Jokes about Congress.
2: I've wondered at times what the Ten Commandments would have looked like if Moses had run them through the U.S. Congress.
4: About the Soviet Union.
2: What are the four things wrong with Soviet agriculture? Spring, summer, autumn, and winter.
4: And about himself.
2: Just to show you... This is the best one.
0: Just to show you how youthful I am, I intend to campaign in all 13 states.
24: Marty Anderson, his longtime aide, said that Ronald Reagan was warmly ruthless. And I thought that was a brilliant comment because I think it showed such understanding of Reagan. Reagan could be very, very nice, very, very folksy, tell seemingly innocuous jokes, and yet there was often a political point to his jokes that left his opponents just battered and speechless.
0: If it's a definition he wants, I'll give him one. A recession is when your neighbor loses his job. A depression is when you lose yours. And recovery is when Jimmy Carter loses his.
16: Well, the time has come. You've seen the map. We've looked at the figures, and NBC News now makes its projection for the presidency. Reagan is our projected winner. Ronald Wilson Reagan of California, a sports announcer, a film actor, a governor of California, is our projected winner at 8:15 Eastern Standard Time.
21: As president, he decided to use this same humor strategy to take on the greatest evil of his time, Soviet communism. He launched the biggest military buildup the nation had seen for decades. But he also armed himself with some jokes.
23: I've signed legislation that will outlaw Russia forever. We begin bombing in 5 minutes.
0: Castro was making a speech to a large assembly. And he was going on at great length, and then a voice out in the crowd said, "Peanuts, popcorn, Cracker Jack." And he went on speaking, and again the voice said, "Peanuts, popcorn, Cracker Jack." And about the fourth time this happened, he stopped in his regular speech, and he said, the next time he says that, he says, "I'm going to find out who he is and kick him all the way to Miami." And everybody in the crowd said, "Peanuts, popcorn, Cracker Jack."
25: Well, you can say that, supposing you're Ronald Reagan, how are you going to sit down with the Soviet leader? You're going to start getting into a lecture about Marxism, about what a bloody leader Stalin was, or Lenin. Quite the reverse. Mr. Reagan, President Reagan, thought and collected a number of jokes.
0: One of these stories, the one I'm going to tell you, I told to General Secretary Gorbachev. And he laughed. The story was an American and a Russian arguing about their two countries. And the American said, "Look, in my country, I can walk into the Oval Office, I can pound the president's desk and say, 'Mr. President, I don't like the way you're running our country.'" And the Russian said, "I can do that." The American said, "You can?" He says, "Yes. I can go into the Kremlin, to the General Secretary's office, pound his desk and say, 'Mr. General Secretary, I don't like the way President Reagan's running his country.'"
26: Though my pronunciation may give you difficulty, the maxim is, "Dovayai no provayai. Trust but verify."
27: You repeat that at every meeting.
0: Oh, he said, "The crop's never been better, just wonderful." He said, "How about potatoes?" Oh, he said, "Comrade Commissar, if we could put the potatoes in one pile, they would reach the foot of God." And the Commissar said, "This is the Soviet Union. There is no God." He said, "That's all right. There are no potatoes." You know, there's a 10-year delay in the Soviet Union of delivery of an automobile. And only one out of seven families in the Soviet Union own automobiles. There's a 10-year wait. And you go through quite a process when you're ready to buy, and then you put up the money in advance. and this happened to a fella, and this is their story that they tell, this joke, that this man, he laid down his money, and then the fella he was in, that was in charge, said to him, okay, come back in 10 years and get your car. And he said, morning or afternoon? And the fella behind the counter said, well, 10 years from now, what difference does it make? And he said, well, the plumber's coming in the morning.
21: It worked. The great communicator had defeated the evil empire. But he still had a few critics here at home. And he never stopped using his wit to persuade them first.
0: I've always thought of the importance of communication and how much a part it plays in what you and I, what all of us are trying to do. And one day, a former place kicker with the Los Angeles Rams, who later became a sports announcer, Danny Villanueva, told me about communications. He said he'd been having dinner over at the home of a young ball player with the Dodgers. The young wife was bustling about getting the dinner ready. They were talking sports, and the baby started to cry. And over her shoulder, his busy wife said to the ball player, change the baby. And he was a young fella, and he was embarrassed in front of Danny, and he said, what do you mean, change the baby? I'm a ball player. That's not my line of work. And she turned around, put her hands on her hips, and she communicated. She said, look, Buster, you lay the diaper out like a diamond. You put second base on home plate. You put the baby's bottom on the pitcher's mound. You hook up first and third, slide home underneath, and if it starts to rain, the game ain't called. You start all over. Those last few weeks have really been hectic. What with Libya, Nicaragua, and the budget and taxes. I don't know about you, but I've been working long hours. I've really been burning the midday oil.
3: I'm Chris Matthews. You know me from Hardball and the Chris Matthews Show. And one of the great stories of my life was being administrative assistant to the Speaker of the House, Thomas P. Tip O'Neill, Jr., that legendary character. And every day working with the Speaker as he went to war with Ronald Reagan. And together, the great irony is, these two fellas fighting with each other the right way made government work.
0: We got along, and Nancy and I had Tip and his wife over for dinner. And then one day, I picked up the paper and read where he had made a statement about me that was pretty harsh. And I called him, and I said, Tip, I thought we had a relationship here where we could do business together and all, and now I read in the paper that you said. And he interrupted me and said, well, old buddy, that's just politics. He said, after 6 o'clock, we're buddies, we're friends.
5: Now, it's true that Tip and I have had our political disagreements. Sure, I said some things about Tip, and Tip said some things about me, but that's all history. And anyway, you know how it is. I forget.
3: When Tip O'Neill and Ronald Reagan weren't talking politics, they were getting along quite swimmingly. They would sit around, maybe have a drink, maybe have a party together. Certainly, many St. Patrick's days they spent together as Irish Americans. There is a wonderful moment, however, when Reagan was in the hospital right after he was shot, and Tip O'Neill was allowed to be the first one in to see him because Jim Baker, the chief of staff, thought that would be a good way to honor the American political system, to have the opposition leader as the first one in to see the president. And he went in to see him, and he realized that Reagan was in much worse shape than had been advertised, and he knelt down on both knees next to the gurney, and he held Reagan's two hands, and he was actually seen kissing Reagan on the forehead, and they recited the 23rd Psalm together, these two old Irish guys, and, you know, the Lord is my shepherd, I shall not want.
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20: Heard one about a fellow who went to the KGB to report that he lost his parrot. The KGB asked him why he was bothering them. Why didn't he just report it to the local police? Well, he answered, "I just want you to know that I don't agree with a thing my parrot has to say."
21: Welcome back. When Ronald Reagan couldn't win you over with a laugh, he'd swat you with a joke, especially if you were a member of the hostile White House press corps.
22: Mr. President, in talking about the continuing recession tonight, you have blamed mistakes of the past, and you have blamed the Congress. Does any of the blame belong to you?
23: Yes, because for many years I was a Democrat.
24: Somebody asked me one day why we didn't put a stop to Sam shouting out questions at us when we're out in the South Lawn. We can't. If we did, the starlings would come back.
25: I know it's getting late here, but it's not often that we have so many people who've written about us and broadcast about us all together in one room like this, and I thought you might like to say a few nice words to them. They're all from the press and radio and television. Maybe just a friendly little greeting would do. How about just a word or two, something friendly, even one kind word?
19: I'm thinking.
21: You know, the first time I ever met Ronald Reagan, I was invited to the White House for a luncheon. And I'd never met him before, and I was thrilled to get the invite. And I was late. I couldn't believe it. I was hung up in traffic, and I remember I was running down this hallway towards the Lincoln Room where this luncheon was. And I was sweating and everything, and I thought, oh, my God, I'm late. And as I got to the Lincoln Room, I saw Reagan out in front giving a little press conference, okay? This was at the time of the Grenada invasion.
26: Oh, yeah.
21: Okay? Very tense. And he wanted to go inside and have lunch. And so when he saw me coming, he stopped everything and he said, "Rich, you do me better than I do, so you finish this present." He said, "I'm going for a sandwich." And he split. He split, you know. But he didn't go inside the Lincoln Room. He hid behind the door. He wanted to see what I was going to do. And, of course, I went into my Reagan, and the press started to ask me questions like they're still talking to Ronald Reagan, right? And so I'm standing there, and one of the press guys goes, "Mr. President, what do you think of Grenada?" I said, "Well, I think it's the finest song that Buddy Greco ever recorded." And then another reporter yelled out, "Mr. President, will you be sending jets to Israel this year? Well, no. What the hell would they do with a bunch of football players? No, I think the Jets should stay in Boston and play hockey.
0: Well, Ronald Reagan was naturally a witty guy. He had an Irish sense of humor. He was pretty quick. But he was also calculated. So the images of him walking to the helicopter while the reporters shouted questions, and he'd go. He didn't. You know, he's just giving him jazz. You know, he might have heard him, but and then, you know, and then he'd get on a helicopter and go, hey, see ya. You know, basically give him a tweak.
24: I've been told that this is all off the record and that the cameras are all off. Is that right? I was told that because I've been waiting years to do this.
1: And I hear that NBC is going to do a hard-hitting report saying the only reason Ron Reagan Jr.'s career has taken off is because he has a famous father. And the guy saying it will be Chris Wallace.
11: The press never really loved Ronald Reagan, and they made his age a big issue. At that time, he was the oldest man ever to take the oath of office.
1: Today marks my first State of the Union address to you, a constitutional duty as old as our republic itself. President Washington began this tradition in 1790 after reminding the nation that the destiny of self-government and the preservation of the sacred fire of liberty is finally staked on the experiment entrusted to the hands of the American people. For our friends in the press who place a high premium on accuracy, let me say, I did not actually hear George Washington say that.
3: I want to tell you, Mr. President, with all the travel and all the work you've done, you look just great.
4: Bob, you look great, too.
3: Well, I hope I look that good when I'm your age.
11: And when he ran for re-election in 1984 against Walter Mondale, the press said, maybe he's lost it. He's just not sharp enough. He was almost 74 years of age.
24: You already are the oldest president in history, and some of your staff say you were tired after your most recent encounter with Mr. Mondale. I recall yet that President Kennedy had to go for days on end with very little sleep during the Cuba Missile Crisis. Is there any doubt in your mind that you would be able to function in such circumstances?
7: Not at all, Mr. Truitt, and I want you to know that also I will not make age an issue of this campaign. I am not going to exploit for political purposes my opponent's youth and inexperience.
1: I couldn't believe that question, what it came at me from that press board that was there and asked me that question about my age and was that going to be an issue in the campaign. And I thought that had to be turned around, and that was when I said there's no way that just for political purposes I would take advantage of my opponent's youth and inexperience.
8: Was that one you were laying for?
1: I never thought about it coming out. That was really off the top of my head.
11: That was the thing about my father. He cracked jokes, but he loved being laughed at, too.
26: And the governor is the great politician of all time. He laughs at anything. My brother died. I tell you out there, America, our governor is dumb.
27: I don't know where to begin. There's so much to say to you, and to know that, you know, back in Tampico, I was 19 years old, and you were about 12. When I look at you and I think how gray my hair is and how sandy yours is. You touch it just a little, don't you, Ronnie?
28: Mr. President, your press conference is scheduled to begin in an hour, so we only have a short time for me to brief you on the kind of subjects that the press may throw at you.
29: Well, now, the environment is on their minds, and I'm sure they'll ask me about my Secretary of the Interior.
28: What?
29: I said I'm sure they'll ask me about my Secretary of the Interior.
28: What?
29: Jim, I just told you I think they'll ask about my Secretary of the Interior.
28: James what? You're scheduled to go swimming with him tomorrow morning at the Y.
29: Where?
28: Why?
29: Why?
28: That's right. With what?
29: With what? I don't even know with who, Jim.
2: Apparently the president and Mrs. Reagan are out here in California, even though he does not officially leave office till the 20th of January, and they're a new home in Bel Air. They had an awkward moment today. The little old lady from the welcome wagon showed up. And six Secret Service agents wrestled her to the ground and stomped on her angel food cake. He lives in a nice... A certain advantage to be an ex-president, you know? His gardener has a stealth leaf blower. So Reagan can sleep late. Okay, that's kind of nice.
5: Recently, I received a letter from Masayasu Okumura. Oh, damn it. Let me see. Say that name again. What?
6: Good evening, Mr. President. Nice to see you, sir. And your lovely wife, Nancy. It's a big treat for me to fly all the way from California to be here for this kind of money. Is this too fast, Ronnie? Anyway, he's sitting there looking at the program going, where does he say he makes fun of me? Where does it say that? It's only a joke, Mrs. Reagan. Remember when you were governor and you used to walk over to my table? Now you're big and you're getting on my nerves. I'll tell you this. Is he laughing? If you see Marines coming towards me, go into glory, glory, hallelujah. And shoot Webster. Anyway, he's sitting there like there's nothing going on. Get busy. Go over to the embassy, have a bucket of beluga. Anyway, Secretary of State's here. And Billy Graham, nice to see you, sir. This hand is bothering me. Anyway.
9: He liked to play jokes on me. We went out to Missouri to visit some schools, which I asked him to do. And we were in the car, his car, not my car. And he said, does this microphone work? He has a microphone with a loudspeaker on the side of the car. So you can say hi, folks, when you're passing crowds. We were out in the cornfields. And he said, I want to test it. Can I roll down the window? He asked the Secret Service. They said, no, sir, you can't roll down the window. No, we don't let you roll down the window. So he said, well, Bill, get out of the car. So I got out of the car. Can you hear me? Just like the commercial. Can you hear me? Yes, so step back. Can you hear me? Kept stepping back. Got about 150 yards from the car. He said, okay, guys, take off. So there we were, Secretary of Education, going to visit schools. President leaves me in a cornfield. Last thing I saw was him sitting back and just laughing.
10: Hey, Sandra Locke.
12: How are you?
10: Nice to see you. Sandra Locke.
12: Hello there.
10: Very nice to see you. And Charles Bronson.
13: Charles Bronson.
14: Doing the best I can. Nobody's believing yet.
12: He looked just like a fellow that worked back here for me. Yeah.
0: The essence of Ronald Reagan is that he was a man who had a private side that nobody knew, not even his children. It was a place in him that he didn't want to share with anybody else. Maybe Nancy, but probably not. But the public Reagan, the actor Reagan, the politician Reagan, was beyond charming. He had all the gifts. He had wit. He was articulate. He was good looking. He was charismatic. And he knew it. And he used all of those things to win people over. Ronald Reagan's life was winning you over.
11: Stay with us. There's more to come on this Newsmax TV special presentation. Ronald Reagan, his winning wit.
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0: He liked to laugh. President Lincoln, as a matter of fact, he was criticized for it once, and he said, if I couldn't laugh, I couldn't stand this job for 15 minutes.
1: I know that I took an awful lot of abuse when I was running, because people said, what is that? Anyone had the nerve to be an actor and think they could be president of the United States. I have to tell you, there were a number of times when I thought, could you do that job if you hadn't been an actor?
0: Howard Baker told me on the steps of the Capitol at the time of the inaugural, he said, Mr. President, I want you to know I will be with you through thick. And I said, what about thin? He said, welcome to Washington.
2: During my father's Trust But Verify speech, he included a line that said, don't be afraid to see what you see. No matter how serious things got, Ronald Reagan was never too afraid to see the lighter side of things. And we were all better for it.
3: There aren't any words to that can properly tell you how bittersweet these days are. And the things that we would like to say to all of you. You know, I keep remembering back and not too far when someplace along the line there would always be a picture of a president standing in the Oval Office. Looking out the window, usually the picture from behind, and he's standing there, and then his words are quoted as a tag for that picture about, this is the loneliest place, and what a lonely, and so forth. I don't know about them. I haven't been lonely 1 minute.

0: What you think of my new saddle, Lizard?
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0: Just one of the upgrades I've added to this puppy.
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2: 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It feels good to GEICO.

0: In order to make America great and glorious again, I am tonight announcing my candidacy for President of the United States.
1: I will fight for you with every breath in my body, and I will never, ever let you down.
0: All the while, Harris and Biden sit in the White House and try and figure out who's dumber.
2: Go home to your mom.
3: Let me see it again. Who voted? Then what the hell am I doing here tonight? Goodbye, everyone.
4: Who is in the building? The former president, Donald Trump, escorted by UFC president CEO Dana White.
5: In a world divided by political chaos, one man refuses to fade away.
4: The former leader of these United States of America.
6: I really don't know what he said at the end of that sentence. I don't think he knows what he said either.
7: It's very simple to answer.
8: That's why I asked it.
7: It's very simple to you're a nasty person, I'll tell you.
2: She doesn't work at McDonald's. She said she worked at McDonald's, right? There's only one problem. She didn't work at McDonald's. She's a liar. Liar.
0: If we don't have a sense of humor with what's happening to our country, we're really screwed.
5: Hello and welcome, everyone, to a new episode of Stand Up Trump, making America fun again. The comeback. Donald J. Trump, the 45th president of the United States, returned for a new battle to become our nation's 47th commander-in-chief. As the biggest comeback in political history unfolded on the national stage, Donald J. Trump vowed once more to make America great again. But in the shadows of Washington, D.C., a storm was brewing. The pundits and ruling class called him a loser and an illegitimate president, whose time in office should be stricken from the pages of history. Could Trump defy the odds once again?
9: This is the kind of guy you like to smack in the ass.
10: Do you think Donald Trump is a fascist?
8: Yes, I do. Yes, I do.
0: That's the real threat to democracy, stupid people.
11: Liberals are so stupid the way that they handle Trump.
10: What do you mean?
11: You should shut up. He wrote The Twist, and then that was it. He was on the casino circuit, and then you idiot liberals wrote him Twist again when you indicted him. And now he's a martyr.
10: And now
11: he's coming back, Jimmy.
10: The peppermint twist.
11: He's
10: back.
11: Coming back.
0: And together we will make America powerful again. We will make America wealthy again. We will make America strong again. We will make America proud again. We will make America safe again. And we will make America great again. Thank you, New Hampshire. Go out and vote. God bless you. God bless you.
5: Donald J. Trump, the man who once shook the very foundations of Washington, made a triumphant return to the national stage. No one in history has battled his opponents, the courts, the mainstream media, and even attacks of violence quite like former President Trump. He's been hit with lawsuits, investigations, indictments, raids, lies, and attacks from the press, but he just keeps coming back, louder and stronger.
0: I've been indicted more than Alphonse Capone.
5: After nearly 4 years away from the Oval Office,

0: Trump is back, older, brasher, and ready to take on his rivals. And you know what that means. More rallies, more nicknames, and more fun.
1: This is a very rambunctious crowd. Go home to mom.
2: Nikki Haley, I know her well.
1: The guy's screaming bird brain.
2: You know, he goes to the beach because one of his consultants thinks he looks good in a bathing suit, you know? Why would we want to embarrass Gavin Newsom?
3: Who the hell ever thought we'd be voting for a communist for president?
4: Please don't allow our soldiers to walk around wearing red high-heel shoes.
1: There's a guy I want in the foxhole with me.
2: No tax for the seniors. Do we have any seniors here?
5: I hate to admit it. I'm a senior. They'll say he's got a conflict of interest. He's giving this to himself.
2: Bing, bing, bing. Missile launch, bing, boom.
3: Who likes Sleepy Joe?
1: And I came out totally in favor of IVF. That's fertilization for the men in the audience.
3: He's almost as crazy as Nancy Pelosi. She's nuts.
2: No, Christie's, he's eating right now. He can't be bothered.
1: Isn't this better than reading off a frickin' teleprompter?
2: What? You ever hear of Pancho Villa with the thing and the bullets going across?
1: He was only a good vice president because he understood how to kiss Barack Obama's
3: Who likes Crooked Joe?
1: Oh, here's another one. Go home to mom. Go home to mama. And your mother is voting for Trump.
0: Remember fake news? Well, it's alive and well, but even liberal audiences are now catching on.
6: I know you guys are objective over there, that you just report the news as it is.
7: Oh, I know. CNN makes a... I know.
8: Was that supposed to be a laugh line?
7: I wasn't supposed to be, but I guess it is.
0: Donald J. Trump found himself facing an opponent who appears nearly unstoppable, standing tall despite every obstacle. America set its sights on the rematch for the White House between Donald Trump and Joe Biden. Or was it?
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0: Welcome back to Stand Up Trump, Making America Fun Again. The comeback.
22: I got hairy legs.
23: Let me start off with two words. Made in America. Now I want to hand it over to the president of Ukraine, who has as much courage as he has determination. Ladies and gentlemen, President Putin.
24: Thank you so much.
25: I want
13: to... I don't find that confusing.
23: Groundbreaking Asian Americans like Vera Wang and Joan Shingang, I'm going to pronounce it right, Shanga Kawawa. Sorry.
25: Go ahead.
23: No, I probably best I don't. But I don't know about you, but I'm going to go to bed.
0: It was obvious that President Biden was struggling, as anyone could observe. But you would never know it, listening to liberals in the mainstream media. They would ask you not to believe what you could see with your own eyes.
26: The president's very sharp.
27: I think he's better than he's ever been.
28: Incredibly sharp, incredibly probing, incredible command.
23: Of Putin's kleptocracy. And the guys who are the kleptocracies.
27: Best Biden ever.
23: I wouldn't have picked Vice President Trump to be vice president, but I think she's not qualified to be president.
26: Now, please welcome the 46th president of the United States, Joe Biden.
0: As the nation held its breath, the stage was set for the most anticipated face-off of the 2024 election.
23: Making sure that we're able to make every single solitary person eligible for what I've been able to do dealing with everything we have to do with, look, if we finally beat Medicare.
26: Thank you, President Biden. President Trump?
2: Well, he's right. He did beat Medicare. He beat it to death. People that are from mental institutions, insane asylum, terrorists. We have the largest number of terrorists coming into our country right now. All terrorists, all over the world. Not no general got fired for the most embarrassing moment in the history of our country, Afghanistan. I've never seen anybody lie like this guy. He lies. I've never seen if he could look you in the face.
23: Kareem, I got my handicap, which when I was vice president, down to a 6. And by the way,
2: that's the biggest lie, that he's a 6 handicap of all.
23: I was an 8 handicap.
2: Yeah.
23: 8.
2: Never.
23: But I have, you know how many? How,
2: I've seen your swing. I know your swing.
23: And I'm going to continue to move until we get the total ban
1: on the total initiative relative to what we can do with more Border Patrol and more asylum officers.
26: President Trump?
2: I really don't know what he said at the end of that sentence. I don't think he knows what he said either.
0: Despite mounting pressure from his fellow Democrats, President Biden made it clear he had no intention of stepping aside and was determined not to go without a fight.
3: He'll have a press conference, a big boy press conference, his big boy press conference, a big boy press conference.
4: I guess a big boy press conference is what we're calling it.
5: Oh my God, stop saying big boy press conference.
0: President Trump seemed to be cruising to a landslide victory. But just as the dust settled, an ominous threat loomed on the horizon, catching everyone off guard. In Butler, Pennsylvania, a sinister twist awaited. On July 13th, 2024, on a cool evening in Butler, Pennsylvania, Donald Trump arrived to deliver a speech.
6: This is a big crowd. This is a big, big, beautiful crowd.
0: Unbeknownst to anyone, the event would take a dark turn. What began as a routine campaign stop suddenly turned into a tragic and chaotic scene.
6: If you want to really see something that's sad, take a look at what happened.
0: It was a close call, with some saying it could only be divine intervention. But Donald Trump managed to make it epic.
6: I love that chart. I sleep with that chart every night. I kiss it. I love it. Because that chart saved my life. I looked to the right. Bing.
7: Missed it by that much.
9: If they had told you that the shooter was there, would you have tried to take him out with your three wood?
2: I think so.
9: Yeah.
6: There you go.
10: On a personal note, it's, you know, I mean, seeing Donald Trump get up after getting shot in the face and pump his fist in the air with the American flag is one of the most badass things I've ever seen in my life.
6: Lee, thank you very much. Really.
0: Just a few months later, Donald Trump was back in Butler, Pennsylvania, this time with a very rich friend.
6: As I was saying,
25: we had one president who couldn't climb a flight of stairs, and another who was fist pumping after getting shot. Fight, fight, fight!
29: Is he your favorite African American?
2: Yeah. He's a piece of work, I'll tell you.
0: With his approval ratings now skyrocketing, Donald Trump began to pick up momentum in the race for the White House against Joe Biden.
30: All of us on the tours and everything, we all want Daddy Trump back.
31: Well, guess what? They're trying to push me out of the race.
32: No!
31: Well, let me say this as clear as I can. I'm staying in the race.
0: In only a matter of days, the 2024 election would take yet another crazy turn.
2: They said, we'll do it the nice way, or we'll do it the hard way.
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0: You're watching Stand Up Trump, Making America Fun Again, the comeback.
2: Joe Biden became mentally impaired. Kamala was born that way.
18: What do you want to know? Excuse my language.
2: That is the laugh of a crazy person.
19: I grew up understanding the children of the community are the children of the community.
0: No. Kamala Harris emerged as the Democrat nominee, despite not a single vote being cast for her, and raising questions about her qualifications.
20: Do not trust Kamala Harris. She only became attorney general because she was a mistress to the married San Francisco mayor, Willie Brown.
21: She's nothing but a prostitute.
20: Put in on fake urban accents.
22: You better thank a union member for vacation time.
20: Kamala, how stupid do you think we are?
22: You think you just fell out of a coconut tree?
2: You saw Kamala at the convention when she got up? Thank you.
0: President Trump quickly agreed to a second debate, this time with a brand new opponent.
2: Comrade Kamala Harris. This is a radical left liberal will end up being Venezuela on steroids. She was big on defund the police. In Minnesota, she went out. Wait a minute. I'm talking now. If you don't mind, please. Does that sound familiar? She wants to confiscate your guns, and she will never allow fracking in Pennsylvania. In Springfield, they're eating the dogs, the people that came in. They're eating the cats. They're eating the pets of the people that live there.
0: Trump now faced an adversary with speaking skills and presence that rivaled those of his former opponent, or not.
1: You watched the debate! You watched the debate! You saw that!
2: They know Kamala. They know Kambabla.
3: And you can talk about if you're the wokest or woker, but just stay more woke than less woke.
4: Yeah. We just need to move past the failed policies that we have proven don't work.
5: That is called Bidenomics.
0: Seeking to intensify their efforts against Kamala Harris, the Trump campaign kicked it into high gear and poured it on in the last days before November 5th.
2: She said she worked at McDonald's, right?
6: Former President Donald Trump visiting a Bucks County McDonald's.
7: From the drive-thru window, Donald Trump waved, and the crowd of several thousand outside cheered.
2: That's compliments. It was a big part of her resume that she worked at McDonald's, how tough a job it was. She specifically worked at the French fry.
9: I've now worked for 15 minutes more than Kamala.
2: There's only one problem. She didn't work at McDonald's. She's a liar.
0: It was actually pretty easy to contrast Kamala's political record and her positions on key issues, although she did provide quite a moving target.
2: It's called no tax on tips. No tax on tips.
10: And eliminate taxes on tips.
2: All of a sudden, out of the blue, she comes out. That was months ago I said that.
0: And bless his heart, Joe Biden was not much help.
13: The only garbage I see floating out there is his supporters.
2: One of my people came in and said, "Sir, would you like to drive a garbage truck?" Nobody gets along better with Puerto Rico and the Puerto Rican people than me. They love me and I love them. And I come into the arena and I say, "Where's my jacket?" They said, "It would be unbelievable if you could wear it on stage." I said, and I said, "No way. I got 25,000 people standing outside. I got all these people here. There's no way I'm wearing it on stage." They said, "Oh, okay, sir." I said, "Get me my jacket. But if you did, you know, it actually makes you look thinner." I said, and they got me. I said, "I want to wear it on stage." I didn't like Biden very much, and now I like him quite a bit. Because everything about Kamala Harris rollout, it's phony and it's fake. Did you see when President Obama and Michelle called? Did you see? Hello? Hello? Yes. Yes. Who is this? Oh, this is Michelle and Barack. Oh. So surprised to hear. They got four cameras in front. Oh, I'm so surprised. It's on speakerphone. Listen, we just want to congratulate you on destroying Joe Biden. I mean, on winning the...
0: Nearly all the pollsters and pundits claimed it was going to be a tight race with a razor-thin margin for Kamala Harris or Donald Trump, whoever won. It was all going to come down to seven swing states, with the candidate who wins Pennsylvania winning it all.
2: There's a group called White Dudes for Harris. Have you seen this? White Dudes for Harris. Anybody know? Are some of you here? White Dudes for Harris. Doesn't sound like it. But I'm not worried about them at all because their wives and their wives' lovers are all voting for me.
0: Despite many political analysts and media outlets anticipating a closely contested race, what actually happened defied all expectations.
2: I want to thank the American people for the extraordinary honor of being elected your 47th president and your 45th president.
0: It was Donald Trump prevailing in a 312 to 226 electoral landslide. The biggest margin of victory since Ronald Reagan swept 49 of 50 states in 1984. It left Democrats and their media allies wondering, what went wrong?
8: You know what? You know what? Come here. Come here!
11: Welcome to the resistance.
0: While Democrats may dominate the media, Hollywood, and academia, President Trump has the support of everyday Americans, and there are a lot of them. Thank you for enjoying this episode of Stand Up Trump, Making America Fun Again, the comeback. And thank you, President Trump,

Coming up in today's show, the Pope ordained four new bishops for the Diocese of Rome. We interview Elise Ann, the first journalist to interview Pope Leo XIV. We'll learn about the tribute the Gemelli Hospital is starting for Pope Francis. All this and much more here on Rome Reports.

0: In addition to being the bishop of the church worldwide, Pope Leo XIV is also the bishop of Rome, and he began the month of May by ordaining his four new auxiliary bishops at the Basilica of St. John Lateran. During the homily, he recalled the societal dynamics to which these new bishops must pay very close attention in their ministry.
1: Ecco perché, fino ad oggi, si diventa pietre scartate dagli uomini e scelte da Dio. 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
0: The Pope also took the opportunity to recall the mission of the priestly ministry, and also the concept of the Catholic Church as a field hospital in the world, which was a phrase coined by his predecessor, Pope Francis.
1: Essere una chiesa ospedale da campo, essere pastori di strada, avere nel cuore le periferie materiali e esistenziali. 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
0: With Rome being the heart of Christianity and one of the world's oldest cities, receiving the most pilgrims and tourists each year, Pope Leo emphasized that the church of this city must be a welcoming face that reflects the Catholic Church's maternal dimension. In the first Regina Caeli of the month of May, Pope Leo XIV honored the Virgin Mary and encouraged the faithful to pray the rosary. Drawing from the Gospel reading for the day, the Pope offered the following reflection, focusing on what Jesus promises the apostles, that he would return to take himself those faithful to the Gospel.
1: Carissimi, nel mondo vecchio in cui ancora siamo in cammino, ad attirare l'attenzione sono i luoghi esclusivi, le esperienze alla portata di pochi, il privilegio di entrare dove nessun altro può. 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
0: This day also marked World Press Freedom Day, which is a right that is becoming increasingly difficult to guarantee in many parts of the world today, according to the Pope.
1: Purtroppo questo diritto è spesso violato, in modo a volte flagrante, a volte nascosto. Ricordiamo i numerosi giornalisti e reporter vittime delle guerre e della violenza.
0: According to various organizations, 2025 was the deadliest recorded year for the press to date. The annual report by the Committee to Protect Journalists and the International Federation of Journalists estimate that 129 journalists were killed worldwide last year.
2: Good morning,
3: Your Highness.
2: Welcome.
0: Just over a month after becoming the first female Archbishop of Canterbury, Sarah Mullally met with Pope Leo XIV at the Vatican. The new leader of the Anglican Church began her speech with this phrase from the Bible.
3: For he is our peace. In his flesh he has made both groups into one and has broken down the dividing wall.
0: She went on to thank the Pope for his kind welcome, which was part of what she called her pilgrimage to Rome, along with other members of the Anglican Church.
3: Your Holiness, thank you for your gracious welcome and for your prayers and kind wishes at my time of my installation. I am deeply grateful. It is a joy and privilege to be received by you together with this delegation.
0: After extending his formal welcome, Pope Leo, for his part, addressed some of the challenges in Catholic-Anglican relations.
4: This focus on the need for unity for the sake of a more fruitful evangelization has been a theme throughout my own ministry. While much progress has been made on some historically divisive issues, new problems have arisen in recent decades, rendering the pathway to full communion more difficult to discern. I know that the Anglican Communion is also facing many of these same questions at this time. Nevertheless, we must not allow these continuing challenges to prevent us from using every possible opportunity to proclaim Christ to the world together.
0: The two leaders then proceeded to exchange gifts. For example, Archbishop Mullally gave the Pope a book by St. John Henry Newman, who was recently declared a Doctor of the Church by Pope Leo himself. The gift exchange was then followed by a short time of prayer presided over by Pope Leo XIV. This historic moment comes not long after another, back in October 2025, when the King of England and the Pope prayed together in the Sistine Chapel. Today, the Church celebrates the Feast of St. Catherine of Siena, patron saint of Europe and Italy, and she is also co-patron of the city of Rome. Pope Leo XIV entered St. Peter's Square to the sound of music and flags from Tuscany, where St. Catherine was from. Almost a week after returning from his papal tour through parts of Africa, Pope Leo offered a brief recap of what his third apostolic journey to the countries of Algeria, Cameroon, Angola, and Equatorial Guinea meant to him.
2: En Argelia, al inicio del recorrido, pude volver a las raíces espirituales ligadas a San Agustín y al mismo tiempo fortalecer importantes puentes con la tradición de los padres de la Iglesia, así como con el mundo islámico y con el continente africano. 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
0: After seeing the reality of the Church across various regions of Africa, the Pope recalled one of the most memorable moments of his trip, which left a lasting impression on him.
2: Non posso dimenticare ciò che è accaduto nel carcere di Bata in Guinea Equatoriale. 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
0: Pope Leo also offered words of welcome and encouragement to Arabic-speaking pilgrims, especially those visiting from Lebanon, Iraq, and Syria, and who are suffering from the conflict throughout the Middle East.
2: Il cristiano è chiamato a fidarsi di Dio, soprattutto nei momenti di debolezza e preoccupazione, perché con lui siamo nella pace e nella sicurezza.
0: The Pope's schedule for the next few months includes consecutive trips. The soonest one will be on May 8th, when he visits Naples and Pompeii, marking the first anniversary of his papacy. St. Catherine of Siena broke all the apparent molds of a 14th century woman. Of humble origin and without formal academic education, she unified the papacy, served as an ambassador, was a mystic, and became a patron saint of Europe. From a very young age, she felt the call of Jesus Christ and decided to consecrate herself to him. Very young, around the age of 20, she had a mystical vision of Jesus Christ and entered a mystical marriage with him. That is, she chose to dedicate herself exclusively to Jesus, to live united with him. During her lifetime in the 14th century, the popes left Rome to reside in the French city of Avignon. But moved by mystical visions, St. Catherine believed that this exile weakened the church and fueled war in Italy. So she made this decision. From that love for Jesus Christ, she wrote to the Pope and insisted above all on this, that it was a scandal for the whole church to have two papal seats, that the church was not one, that we were not living the communion that Jesus Christ desired. And she didn't limit herself to letters. She even traveled to Avignon in 1376 to meet Pope Gregory XI face to face, to convince him to return to Rome. She also moved to the Eternal City for the remainder of her life. And she died in Rome with very deteriorated health, the result of her fasting and ascetic life. And she would go, as she did at the end of her life every day, to pray for the church at the tomb of the Apostle St. Peter. St. Catherine was canonized in 1461. Today, her relics are spread across Italy. In Siena, there are several, such as her head and her thumb, which are kept in the Basilica of St. Dominic. General audiences with the Pope began in 1939 with Pius XII, who organized meetings to unify the faithful through catechesis. Over time, other popes such as John XXIII, Paul VI, and John Paul II continued and expanded the tradition into what we know today. You're watching Rome Reports. Coming up after the break, we'll join our relic hunter Kate at the Basilica of Santa Sabina. You're watching Rome Reports.
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12: 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But we have others that come along and they're doing well. And
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0: easy to maintain a friendship in the sense that he's a very easygoing person, you know? And again, he's just very open. And he's very sincere. That's part of him being a missionary. You know, you're just open to people. That's literally what you do as a missionary. You go and you be open to the culture. You're open to the people. You're open to meeting new people and to every circumstance. Really, you have to be ready to just go with it, you know? So I think that's what gives him. And part of his personality, but that is also part experience for him, too. I mean, because one of the things that Crux has always tried to do is maintain a real neutrality. You know, we're in a very polarized time, and I think there are very few voices that are non-aligned, you know, and that's something we've been very careful about trying to maintain. And I think, I mean, obviously, like, you know, my husband was, you know, really well known, you know, in the Vatican and on the beat. Everybody read him, and I, you know, Robert Prevost, as a priest, as superior of his order, you know, even his cardinal, like, was reading, you know, even my husband's work. And, you know, so he understood our editorial line, but, you know, and he and I had had interaction, you know, before, like for the Elysium case, you know, and so he understood our perspective, but also the way we worked. And he had a chance to, I think he appreciated and he knew that we would handle it. I think that I would handle it in a professional way, because this was not an interview for the Crux news site, you know, I mean, it was Crux, but it wasn't, you know, because it was for my biography, you know, and I was asked to do a biography by Penguin Peru. They approached me and asked me to do this in Spanish. I still don't know why I said yes, but I'm glad I did. You had like extreme poverty and environmental crises on top of that, and like social problems, political problems, terrorism. Like, it was a really intense situation. He was like thrown into it. And I always tell people that I think the most revelatory moment, I think, about him in our conversations was that moment when he had typhoid, because, you know, he said that he had just gotten there, was in his first year, and it was in the middle of this situation, and it's this culture shock, and he's like, where am I? What am I doing? You know, that he gets sick, and he has to go to this clinic that's like a couple hours away, you know, in the middle of the night, and he's like feeling awful, and then the roads at that time, you know, like in Peru, when I was there, you joke, La Ruta del Papa, which is like the terrible roads you have to go on, you know? And so he said, you know, he was just laying there thinking like, okay, this is so awful. Like, take me or get me better, because, you know, I can't do this. And he said it was in that moment that he said, okay, that he really had that moment of abandonment where he said, okay, I understand what the mission is. You know, I understand what the needs of the people are. I'm living that with them right now. And the church is saying, will you serve? And he said that was the moment that he really accepted, you know, when the Pope is elected, you know, they ask, do you accept? And they said, I accept you. You know, I accept. That was his first moment of saying, I accept, you know, this call that started really in that moment, you know. And I think that's one of the most beautiful things that came out of our conversation, because I think that says a lot about who he is and his sense of commitment to his mission, but also to the church, this new mission that he has.
1: Which order has its headquarters at Santa Sabina? The Franciscans. The Dominicans. The Jesuits. You're watching Rome Reports.
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1: Which order has its headquarters at Santa Sabina? The Franciscans. The Dominicans. The Jesuits. The correct answer is B, the Dominicans. You're watching Rome Reports.

0: Jesus chose St. Peter to first lead his church, and alongside St. Paul, he made his way to Rome. These two apostles laid the foundation of Christianity there. But what happened to the others? They spread out across the world. Andrew went to Byzantium and Greece, and James the Greater went to ancient Hispania, for example. In time, their paths helped establish other churches, each with its own distinct characteristics. These churches maintain traditions and rites different from those of Rome, though most are in full communion with the Pope. Each is led by what is known as a patriarch, who is elected in a mini-conclave, a synod that chooses the successor of the apostle that founded each specific church. One of these churches, founded by St. Thomas, is the Chaldean Church. It was established in Mesopotamia, present-day Iraq. Following the resignation of Cardinal Sacco in 2025, this church set out to elect a new leader. The new patriarch is Amel Nona, who has taken the name Paul III. I was born in a small town, you could say a small city, in the north of Nineveh, in Mosul. It is an entirely Christian village. It's a village that was once famous in history. It has preserved the Chaldean liturgy very well. I hope to live as a Christian, a simple Christian, but with a special service, a special mission. That is, to be a father to everyone in our church, and also to accompany all the faithful of the church. Many can still vividly recall the rise of Islamic State persecution, when Mosul was among the hardest-hit cities. In 2014, it faced near-total collapse as terrorists took over the Iraqi city, persecuting and destroying any trace of Christianity. At the time, Paul III was the archbishop. He was forced to flee to Sydney, and he still remembers the terrible ordeal. It was very difficult, very, very difficult. It's not easy to see a region, a city, a Christian community that has risen from its origins up to the end of the first century, and then find no one there anymore. It's very difficult to witness that situation. When families, the entire community, in one night or in one day leave everything behind, they leave the church. They have also left their history, one could say, because we have lost the land that is very precious to us, the city of Mosul, which for us is the origin. The Chaldeans face many challenges today, including their status as a shrinking minority, compounded by the large diaspora created by ISIS persecution. The largest numbers emigrated to the United States, Australia, and Europe. The patriarch of the Chaldean Church, however, warns that this leads to the risk of losing both cultural and religious identity. The Western world is a world that's become highly homogenized. There are challenges of no longer being a culture, of no longer having a clear identity in the societies of this world. So that is the great challenge. When one loses one's culture, when one loses one's identity, or when one has difficulty maintaining one's cultural identity and the identity of faith. After his election as the new patriarch, one of his primary goals was to seek full communion with Rome through the Pope's approval, which Pope Leo happily gave. With a heart full of joy, the Pope declared, "I grant you ecclesiastical communion in your own territory and in those of the ever-growing diaspora." Often described as peacemakers in their homelands, these words marked a moment of hope and support for Paul III and the whole Chaldean Church. What do Pope John Paul II, Andrew Kim Tae-gon, Mother Frances Cabrini, Josephine Bakita, and Carlo Acutis have in common? All five figures are, of course, canonized saints and models of Christian faith and heroic virtue. But that's not all. They've also been chosen as patron saints for the next World Youth Day, set to take place in Seoul, South Korea, in 2027. But among thousands of saints, why these five? This selection of saints was announced in late 2024, after a nationwide survey voted for these winning saints to spiritually sponsor the large global gathering in South Korea. Pope St. John Paul II is the one who started World Youth Day and was known for his closeness with and love for young people. St. Andrew Kim Tae-gon, Korea's first Catholic priest from the 19th century, was martyred at a young age. Mother Cabrini was a missionary known for her care of migrants and the poor in the States, and St. Josephine Bakita was enslaved, later freed, and became a religious sister. Finally, the first millennial saint, St. Carlo Acutis, was a digital age figure whose life continues to inspire young people worldwide. On the official World Youth Day website, users can take personality tests and quizzes to find out which saint best matches their own personality. So whether or not you're going to World Youth Day 2027, why not find out which saint is your spiritual buddy? A few days after the first anniversary of the death of Pope Francis, one of the places that marked the end of his life plans to pay him tribute. It is the Gemelli Hospital in Rome, where Francis was admitted for up to almost 5 weeks due to pneumonia. There, a center specializing in cardiovascular care has decided to name a new project after him. It will be inaugurated within the next 3 years. It will be called Heart Center Pope Francis, and some of those responsible for the project travel to the Vatican to present it to his successor, Pope Leo XIV.
1: Oggi possiamo dire che quella scelta profetica allora lo è tuttora, se pensiamo che Papa Francesco ha voluto la sua ultima enciclica di Lexit Nos, quasi un testamento, dedicata all'amore umano e divino del cuore di Gesù Cristo.
0: The Pope emphasized how important it is that this project is modeled after the human person, not only from the medical point of view, but from the spiritual view as well. The heart is much more

0: Good morning and welcome to Wake Up America Weekend. I'm Kenzie Beach.
1: And I'm Kyle Lauder. It's Saturday, May 9th. Here are some of the stories that we're following for you today.
0: With the situation in Iran continuing to flare up, President Trump is keeping his options open.
2: We'll see what happens. Look, they have no military. They have not a lot left. We'll see what happens.
0: The growing influence of the IRGC also proving to be a major problem for negotiations. But Iran, not the only war President Trump is looking to end.
1: Plus, the hantavirus cruise ship potentially hours away from docking. The six U.S. states where passengers already off that ship are being monitored. And the high-tech facility where the Americans still on board are headed.
0: And President Trump bringing some of the toughest people in the world to the White House lawn. A former UFC legend joins us to take a look at the first of its kind event coming to Washington. But first, the U.S. is waiting for Iran's response to its latest offer after Iranian attacks Thursday on three U.S. destroyers in the Persian Gulf. Now, the Middle East is waiting to see if a deal is what's next or back to war.
1: So let's go live to Jerusalem with Middle East correspondent Chris Mitchell for more. Chris?
3: Hi, Kyle and Kenzie. Yeah, as the president left the White House on Friday, he told reporters he's expecting an answer from Iran.
2: We'll see what happens. Look, they have no military. They have not a lot left. We'll see what happens.
3: Some analysts say that obstacles in negotiations may be complicated by the growing influence of Iran's IRGC and the main obstacle to a deal. Negotiators are reportedly working on a 14-point framework that would establish a 30 to 60-day ceasefire, then reopen portions of the Strait of Hormuz, limit Iran's uranium program, and then begin sanctions relief. But any agreement could be seen by the IRGC as a threat to their authority. In the meantime, CENTCOM announced it disabled two Iranian oil tankers, violating the U.S. blockade. CENTCOM Commander Admiral Brad Cooper says the blockade is committed to keep vessels from entering or leaving Iran. More than 70 tankers are now being blocked with a capacity of more than 160 million barrels of Iranian oil worth over $13 billion. The regime's losing up to $500 million a day in oil revenue. And satellite images show a massive oil spill next to Karg Island, Iran's main oil hub for up to 90% of its oil exports. And on Thursday, Iran targeted three U.S. destroyers with missiles, drones, and fast boats. CENTCOM said U.S. forces responded in self-defense and are not seeking escalation. President Trump said Iran's boats were blown away in about 2 minutes, but he insists the ceasefire remains in effect. And also here in the Middle East, Kyle and Kenzie, Saudi Arabia and the United Arab Emirates have agreed to restore U.S. access to bases and airspace. That move allows Washington to resume Project Freedom, the operation to escort ships through the Strait of Hormuz and counter Iran's threats to shipping. President Trump says it will now become Project Freedom Plus, that suggests an even tougher maritime enforcement campaign. And the Washington Post reported the CIA believes Iran can withstand a U.S. naval blockade for 3 to 4 months, and that Iran's current leadership is more radical and increasingly confident it can outlast the U.S. Yet one more estimate says the blockade is, quote, inflicting real compounding damage and accelerating systemic economic collapse. And here in Israel, and the current Iranian regime can't be trusted to dismantle its nuclear program and stop supporting its proxies in the region. They warn the government is still dedicated, as it has said for many years, not only to destroy the U.S., the great Satan, but also Israel, the little Satan.
0: Yeah, Chris, I want to ask you this. I mean, President Trump is heading to Beijing this week. How crucial is that in maybe getting China on board with figuring out a resolution here?
3: Well, it could be very crucial because China has been supplying, has been receiving much of Iran's oil, and it's also been supplying them with, we understand, parts to rebuild their drone system. So that's a very key issue. I'm sure the White House would rather have it all wrapped up before this important meeting, but that's going to be two major issues.

0: issues on the table for both Jing and President Trump.
1: All right, Chris Mitchell, thank you very much. We appreciate it. And for more, let's bring in former U.S. Army intelligence officer Michael Pregent. Also with us is former Europe, Africa, and Middle East editor for the Associated Press, Dan Perry. Thank you for being with us. So, Michael, I want to start with you. The U.S. military disabled two Iranian oil tankers, all while the UAE reported an Iranian drone and missile attack. I mean, what does all this mean for a potential peace plan here?
2: Well, thanks for having me. Good morning, Kyle. So what this really means is that the ceasefire will last as long as Trump continues to put up with Iran's violations of it. This demonstrates U.S. resolve actually hitting a tanker. I don't think the regime thought that was going to happen. And so this signals to the regime that they really can't win here. With that CIA assessment, it's really important because, you know, as a former intelligence officer, the CIA was also asked, how could we expedite Iran's collapse, its economic collapse? So part of that report is missing. They were also asked how to accelerate Iran's collapse, not just forecast what this would look like if it was sustained for 3 to 4 months.
3: Now, U.S. Secretary of State Marco Rubio has been meeting with allies all over Europe over support against Iran. Now, while there, he talked about wanting a, quote, serious offer from Iran over a peace deal. President Trump also talked about the current state of negotiations.
4: Talks are going very well, but they have to understand if it doesn't get signed, they're going to have a lot of pain. They're going to have a lot of pain. They want to sign it. I will tell you, they want to sign it. A lot more than I do.
3: Dan, does the regime need to sign a peace deal right away? Are they looking to draw this conflict out as long as possible? I mean, we've seen this go back and forth for, I mean, what are we at? Still over 60 days now.
5: Well, historically, they have always wanted to draw negotiations as long as possible. And some of these mutual threats in public, I don't think, are being taken very seriously by either side. The reality, though, is that the Iranians clearly believe that they can outlast the West. No matter how much damage they absorb, the West isn't prepared for 3, 4, 5, 6 months of an economic crisis. And when they look at the West, when they look at the geopolitical landscape, they're seeing divisions between the Americans and the Europeans, caused, of course, by largely caused by the actions of the administration over the past year and a half. And I think it would be extremely wise of the Americans to make up with the Europeans very quickly so that if the war resumes or if a long-term blockade is needed with the attendant economic pain for the rest of the world, the Iranians will see a united front. And that obviously is part of what Rubio is trying to accomplish.
1: Okay, so Dan, the president also talked about a ceasefire between Ukraine and Russia.
4: President Putin agreed, President Zelensky agreed, both readily, and we have a little period of time where they're not going to be killing people. That's very good. And they also agreed to give 1,000 on each side, 1,000 prisoners back. So they're going to be transferring almost immediately 1,000 prisoners from each side. That's very good. Russia, Ukraine.
6: Plan to talk to them again and try to get this.
4: Yeah, I will. I'd like to see a big extension.
1: So he says that this can be the beginning of the end for the long war, I mean, the years-long war. Do you think that that's what this ceasefire means?
5: Ceasefire is a gesture of good faith, largely from Zelensky, to allow Putin to stage his appearance at the Victory Day parade in Moscow. I'm sure the Russians appreciate that. Do they really want to extend a ceasefire? A rational government would. Russia has just completed a period of time roughly equivalent to that during which the Soviet Union fought the Nazis. And that ended up at the gates of Berlin. Meanwhile, during the 4 years that Putin has been attacking Ukraine, I think the front moved about 20 miles at the end of the day. They can't be very happy about it. There are increasing reports of tension, not only in Russian society, but also in the inner circle in the Kremlin. So it's conceivable, not certain, but conceivable, that even Putin is looking for an exit ramp. And on the Ukrainian side, recent polls have shown the public is also growing weary of the war and less inclined to fight to the finish to reclaim Donbass. Some sort of an accommodation where Ukraine in one form or another agrees to freeze the lines and enter a prolonged peace negotiation is possible. It would be foolish to predict it, but the signs are there that both sides are growing tired of a war that's headed nowhere.
1: Michael, same question to you. What do you think this ceasefire means?
2: Well, you know, the president's trying to get a victory here to be able to say that he imposed a ceasefire with Lebanon and Israel, with Iran, and now with Russia. The problem is there's no enforcement mechanisms. Putin knows he can escalate anytime Trump starts talking about, you know, the parity between Zelensky and Putin. Anytime Trump meets with Zelensky, Putin increases his attacks. There's no enforcement mechanism. So these ceasefires are in name only.
1: Dan Ferry, Michael Pregent, thank you very much.
2: Thanks for having me.
3: For more on this, we're joined by our special guest, Newsmax host Bill Spadia, as well as the committee woman for the Women's National Republican Club, Monica Plock. Thank you both for joining us this morning. I kind of want to go back to that first question I had. Trump is meeting in Beijing this week. This is a very crucial meeting. A lot of talks about, you know, Trump really wanting China to get on board with supporting a peace deal here with Iran. Bill, your thoughts
7: on that? First of all, it could make sense for China, but I think there's a deeper problem here that we're not really sure where this is headed. I mean, on one hand, you've got the president saying they're decimated, they don't have a military, yet we are seeing attacks on our ships in the Strait of Hormuz. So which is it? And then the second part is, and I think this is a very dangerous thing when we talk about economic devastation, who is being harmed the most? The IRGC and the regime, they don't care about their people. They don't care about the people suffering. They've shown that. They kill their own people at will to enforce what they want as far as their agenda. So I don't know where this ends, even if China comes in. What are we asking China to do if they do come in?
1: That's a great point. Monica, I want to ask you kind of the same thing. Yeah. So they're losing $500 million a day. Bill's point there, I mean, they don't quote unquote care about their people. Can they withstand this for months to come?
8: So I think, you know, in my opinion, Iran's strategy, as you said, is all about time, leverage and alternatives. And that big alternative on the board right now is China. DC can talk about sanctions and enrichment bans and relief at the pump here, what Americans want to see. But the reality is, I think Iran is looking to the east for oil buyers, for cash flow. And I really am paying attention to that meeting coming up when President Trump goes to China next week with a small delegation of CEOs and businesses. I want to see what the outcome is, and I think it'll help us understand how much Iran is willing to play, because right now it's a game of chess and political theater, in my opinion.
1: Yeah, very much so.
3: Monica Plock and Bill Spadia, we'll have you guys on all morning long to talk more about this. I mean, this war started February 28th and now very drastically impacting the global economy.
1: Yeah, plenty more to come this morning. Up next, the deadly hantavirus cruise ship finally getting ready to dock, where the American passengers on board are headed. That's next.
3: Plus, some of the toughest men in the ring headed to Washington. UFC legend Ally Aquinta joins us right here on Wake Up America Weekend. But as we head into the break, you're taking a live look at the beautiful view of our nation's capital as the sun is rising there. Stick with us after the break.
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1: Welcome back. Well, the administration is getting ready to bring home cruise ship passengers impacted by an outbreak of the hantavirus.
3: Yeah, Newsmax's Andrew Kraft is live with the details for us this morning. Good morning, Andrew.
20: Kyle, Kenzie, good morning. Yeah, we are getting new details just in the last few minutes from officials at the World Health Organization. The director general posting on X that he has just landed there in Spain. He posted a photo of himself on board the MV Hondius. And he is saying that those on board, that there are no additional people on board showing symptoms. So good news there. But let's get back here stateside. The CDC is dispatching a team of epidemiologists to the Canary Islands, where the ship, the MV Hondius, is expected to dock early Sunday. Now, from there, a chartered flight will take the 17 American passengers to the National Quarantine Center that's in Omaha, Nebraska, where each of those passengers will then get an exposure risk assessment. Listen.
21: The individuals that we are currently planning on receiving have not been diagnosed with hantavirus. They are asymptomatic. I want to make that very clear that these are individuals that were on this ship, but they have been potentially exposed but not known to be infected with hantavirus.
20: Now, tracing the potential spread and exposure of the virus will be difficult. The WHO says that as of yesterday, May 8th, 8 cases, including 3 deaths, have been reported. Now, it wasn't until May 2nd that hantavirus had been confirmed on the ship itself. But on April the 24th, about 24 travelers, they got off the ship, including a Dutch woman with her husband's body. That same Dutch woman later fell ill and died in South Africa trying to get back to the Netherlands. Now, health officials are repeatedly stressing this is not the coronavirus, saying the human-to-human Andes strain, that's what it's known as, the sub-strain there, it's not easily transferable. Also, the White House meeting yesterday about the cruise ship outbreak, keeping tabs on it as well. Back to you.
1: Andrew Kraft, thank you very much.
3: Let's dive deeper into this with former CDC Director Robert Redfield. Also with us is the specialist of infectious diseases, Dr. Amish Adalja. Thank you both for joining us this morning. Now, Robert, I want to start with you. Robert, you were the director of the CDC during the COVID-19 pandemic. And I think when a lot of people hear a new virus outbreak, a lot of people's minds are running back to COVID. I know Andrew just said that is not what this is. What do you make of this? And do you think that the CDC is prepared to really get a handle on this and also kind of calm people down about it?
22: Yeah, I think the CDC is prepared. As you know, they have a team going to the Canary Islands to meet the 17 Americans and another team that's going to the University of Nebraska, where we have a quarantine center where these 17 individuals will be transported. This is a much different virus. It's very difficult to transmit human to human. Most hantaviruses only go rodent to human. The Andes strain is a little different in that it has been shown to go human to human rarely. Clearly, there is some evidence that in this outbreak on the ship, it has gone human to human in that the doctor that was taking care of the patients initially, he also got infected, suggesting that he got infected taking care of those patients. But this is a very difficult virus to transmit. It obviously can cause a lot of disruption. But I anticipate, as you know, I think there's been a number of individuals that deboarded the plane ship in St. Helena before they understood that they had an outbreak. And so we have contact tracing going on now in California, Arizona, Texas, Georgia, Virginia, and New Jersey to evaluate whether or not there's any symptomatic patients among those that the plane did disembarked early. But so far, there's no evidence of that.
1: So, Robert, the CDC, you just mentioned this, but the CDC is going to monitor those 17 Americans who were on that cruise ship, and they're going to be quarantined, as you put it, at a facility in Nebraska. Will this also give experts time to learn about this virus in order to help people understand more about it?
22: I think to some extent. I mean, many people may not know this, but there's been an outbreak of this virus, the Andes virus, in Argentina since last summer. And it has now infected over 100 people in Argentina and spread from the Patagonia area into more central Argentina. It's a dangerous virus when you do get infected with it. It's carrying about right now 35% to 40% mortality. And so that's what, alarms a lot of people. This is not a good virus to get. Frequently ends in death in at least a third of the patients. We've known about hantaviruses for a long time. I happened to spend 20-something years in the U.S. Army. Actually, in the Korean War, we had a major problem with what we called Korean hemorrhagic fever, which was a hantavirus. Again, what happens was the helicopters would dust up the dust where there was feces and urine, and then, unfortunately, soldiers would inhale it, and they'd get a Korean hemorrhagic fever. You probably remember Gene Hackman's wife. Recently, she also died of a hantavirus, again, that went from rodent to human. So I think we know a lot about it. The problem is we don't have any good countermeasures. We don't have any good treatment for the virus itself yet. And hopefully there'll be an acceleration by the private sector to try to develop that and the government. We don't really have any vaccines against this virus. So right now, all we really have is early detection and public health measures and supportive care.
3: Dr. Adalja, I mean, as he just mentioned, we know a lot about this virus. It's not new. And we have this clear timeline of how it moved around globally. You can see that right there. They can really pinpoint where this ship was and where passengers have gotten off. So all of this information leaving the World Health Organization to send specific messages to specific people.
0: I need to stress again and again, even those who have been sharing cabins don't seem to be both infected in some cases. So the risk remains absolutely low. This is not a new COVID.
3: Do you agree with that? And I just think a lot of people hear, you know, virus and they jump back to 2020, but this is not that. Is that correct?
6: Exactly. Just as Dr. Redfield has said, this is a virus that has distinct biological characteristics. It is difficult for it to get between people. It can do it, but very inefficiently. It's not something that spreads like a respiratory virus, like COVID or influenza, or certainly not like measles. So this is something that is likely to be a contained outbreak. It's not something that has epidemic or pandemic potential. And I think that there's a lot of media interest in this on a cruise ship, but it is something that ultimately tried and true public health principles are going to be able to contain.
1: Dr. Adalja, people are looking forward to their summer vacations coming up real soon. Do you advise anyone to rethink their travel plans? Should they avoid overseas trips or cruises? What are your thoughts on that?
6: Not at all. This is something that incidentally involved a cruise ship. This isn't something that's inherent in travel or a travel risk. There are other things that happen on cruise ships like norovirus, but hantavirus just happened to get on a cruise ship because somebody got infected prior to boarding. So this isn't something that should change people's calculations about what they do. This is a very rare occurrence that's happening and something that is really containable. It is a known virus that we have a system in place right now to stop it from spreading, and it's not likely to spread because the virus itself doesn't have the biology to be able to spread efficiently between people.
3: Dr. Adalja, before we go, tell people how this is contracted, because wasn't it the first couple, they were a lot of people on this cruise ship that contracted it, either bird watching or it comes from animal feces, is that right?
6: Exactly. This is just as Dr. Redfield has said, this is rodent to human usually. So the initial cases, the index case was somebody who was bird watching in Argentina, in Uruguay, in Chile, where a lot of the rodents carry this virus. And what happened somehow is it must have aerosolized. The feces, the urine of the rodent must have somehow aerosolized, and that person inhaled it or came into contact with it and then became ill. So this isn't something that you just get casually. It's classically someone who might be like cleaning out an old shed in their backyard and they sweep things up and the dust has the hantavirus in it. It's not something you just get by walking by somebody or anything like that. It's not human to human usually. It's rodent to human.
3: Yeah, Dr. Amish Adalja and Robert Redfield, thank you so much for joining us this morning.
22: Thank you.
1: All right, coming up next, the newest Buddhist monk in South Korea lacking basic humanity. We'll tell you what that's all about when we come back.
3: And a redistricting takes center stage. It's actually polling that has some Republicans concerned heading into midterms. We'll show you why as we head into the break. You're taking another live look at Virginia Beach, Virginia. Some major redistricting news over there. Stick with us.
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1: Welcome back. Well, President Trump is hoping a temporary U.S. brokered ceasefire between Russia and Ukraine could be the start of a larger peace process.
3: The halt in the fighting overlapping with Moscow's annual military parade, that is much more scaled back compared to years prior. Foreign Affairs correspondent Alex Salvi has the details for us. Alex.
2: Yeah, Kyle Kunze, good morning to you both. It's some good news. It's the longest pause in fighting for several months as President Trump is again voicing his frustrations with the bloodshed that's taking part in Eastern Europe. Now, the president announcing just last night that Russia and Ukraine will suspend the hostilities for 3 days, beginning today at his request. Trump saying that the ceasefire will include a pause in all kinetic activity, which he hopes is the start of a much larger negotiation.
5: President Putin agreed, President Zelensky agreed, both readily, and we have a little period of time where they're not going to be killing people. That's very good. And they also agreed to give 1,000 on each side, 1,000 prisoners back. So they're going to be transferring almost immediately 1,000 prisoners from each side. That's very good. Russia, Ukraine.
7: Plan to talk to them again and try to
5: get this. Yeah, I will. I'd like to see a big extension.
2: Now, as you heard there, the president says in addition to the ceasefire, Russia and Ukraine will also swap 1,000 prisoners of war, with that exchange expected to take place over the coming hours. Now, this truce coming as Russia celebrates its annual commemoration of the Soviet victory over Nazi Germany in World War II. This year's parade noticeably scaled back, with fears that Ukraine's advanced drone capabilities could target military assets in Moscow or even attempt to assassinate President Vladimir Putin. Ukrainian President Vladimir Zelensky, in the meantime, was warning foreign diplomats to stay away from this event before ultimately agreeing to this ceasefire. In a post on social media, he says that targeting the Red Square is less important to Ukraine than the lives of the prisoners who are being brought home. Now, U.S. mediation efforts have slowed since the focus was redirected to the Middle East amid Operation Epic Fury. But both sides are praising President Trump for brokering this latest pause in the war that's raged on for over 4 years now. Kyle Kenzie.
1: Alex, a quick question for you here. Is there a realistic hope that the end of this war could actually come in the near term? We've seen these ceasefires before. And dare I say, you know, Putin likes to play around with these things. What are your thoughts on this?
2: Yeah, well, we heard from the Kremlin spokesperson this morning, once again praising the temporary ceasefire, but saying that there's a long way to go before anything permanent can come between Russia and Ukraine. And when you look at what's happening on the battlefield right now, Kyle, the Ukraine is in a strong position, more so than it's been in the past year. Russia's moving at a very slow pace. They're losing about 35,000 people per month, largely at the hands of drones. So when you look at what Russia has at their disposal, they're not necessarily proving of where their position is as of right now. Ukraine is in a strong position. Both sides say that negotiations are a far way away.
3: Alex Salvi, thank you for joining us this morning.
2: Thank you.
8: I believe we have a historic opportunity to lead Ohio, not just to be the best state in the Midwest, because we are already the best in the Midwest. We have a historic opportunity to lead Ohio to be the top state in the country.
3: Vivek Ramaswamy won the Republican nomination for Ohio governor as President Trump is proving to be a kingmaker in Tuesday's Indiana and Ohio GOP primaries, with his endorsements driving several landslide wins. In Indiana, Trump's campaign against Republicans who blocked his congressional redistricting push last year is proving mostly successful, as his backed candidates have won 5 of 6 races. A sixth Trump-endorsed candidate remains in a too close to call race, as provisional ballots are still being counted.
1: So let's discuss the political impact of these victories as we look ahead to the midterm elections and welcome in our guests, White House and Washington reporter at Politico, Daniel Lipman, and national trial attorney, Democratic strategist, and former Democratic speechwriter, Madeline Somerville. We are also joined by our special guests, Bill Spadia and Monica Plock.
3: Daniel, I want to start with you. What do Trump-backed wins, especially in Indiana, mean for future Republican primaries?
9: I think it's a clear signal that Trump, you can't mess around with Trump. And so if he says to Republicans in state legislatures, please redistrict for me, then they will have to listen if they want to keep their jobs. The bigger problem for Trump, though, is those independents and moderates that we're just not seeing the type of enthusiasm among those folks and even hardcore Republicans about voting in the midterm elections. Democrats are much more fired up. And you also see some of the interesting statistics out of this new poll is that voters in the South, white voters without college degrees, parents of kids under 18, they are all having negative disapproval ratings of Trump. And he has to change those numbers for Republicans to have a shot in November.
1: So, Madeline, do you expect this momentum, if you will, to hold through the midterm elections in November?
10: I do. However, actually, this is really prescient because the story right before yours was about Russia and Ukraine. And I've been saying for months that the only way that the Republicans would be able to come in and have any chance of sweeping the midterms would be if President Trump resolved the war in Ukraine. That's what I think, because just as my colleague just said, his approval numbers are very low across the board, even in groups that should be very close to him, and especially in groups that delivered the election for him, which we all know translates to the Republican candidates for the midterms. So I think the only way that they'll be able to resolve that problem is for Trump to step in and to do something extraordinary like this. Otherwise, yes, I see a blue wave coming right in.
3: Monica, this can kind of be a scary thing. The timing of this is tough. The war going on, and for a lot of Americans, once they start to see it hurt in their wallets and affecting their families, that's what they're taking to the polls with them in November.
11: Oh, absolutely. I mean, there's such political theater right now going on with Iran and with Ukraine. To Madeline's point, you know, President Trump has his Republican MAGA base already. It's convincing those moderate Democrats to lean his way. And Americans care about paying their bills. They care about, you know, relief at the pump, oil pricing going down. And that's not going to happen immediately with what's going on with Iran right now. One of your reporters mentioned this, 3 to 4 months at least, once we have a resolution, and if not longer. So I think this is what's going to affect polling 100%.
3: Yeah, and to that point, that means that we need a resolution now if it's going to take 3 to 4 months for the economic impact to shift. Right. Bill, you're itching to say something.
12: Well, you know, I hear all this, and I think, first of all, I don't know, all due respect to our panelists, that the Ukraine war resolution is going to help the Republicans at all, because we are likely to see a compromise. The Russians set out to take hold of Donbass. The likely end of this war is some compromise on a new line. And I think both sides will accept that. But the American people may say, well, why did we even get involved in this thing in the first place? Yep. We could have solved this 4 years ago. That's number one. Number two, I think there is a bad case of the Mutual Admiration Society going on in the Trump White House and in their political shop. They are taking credit for winning candidates who were winning most likely before Donald Trump ever got involved. You know, it's one thing to get his support in a primary. It's another thing to have his support when in cases like New Jersey, he is polling in the low 30s. So the only thing that can help the Republicans now is the redistricting fight. And you see some of these Democrat seats being eliminated. Florida 4, Tennessee 1, Louisiana another couple. That is the thing that they can hold on to. And that might be the game changer.
3: Yeah, that's exactly right. Well, thank you to Daniel Littman, Madeline Somerville, and of course, Bill and Monica. We'll see you guys in a little bit.
1: Plenty more to come this morning on Wake Up America Weekend. A contentious encounter with the wife of New York City Mayor Zohran Mamdani. Miss Israel joins us next hour to tell her story.
3: Plus, Holy Hardware, the humanoid robot that's being used to promote religion in South Korea. We've got all that for you coming up next. But right now, you're taking a live look at Seoul, South Korea, home of the new monk. So stick with us. Quiet there on the street.
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3: Some big stories we're following for you this morning. An investigation is underway in Denver after a Frontier Airlines passenger jet struck a pedestrian on the runway. The airport says the late-night crash led to an engine fire and forced the evacuation of the LA-bound flight. Now, everybody on board the plane is okay, but it's not clear what happened to the person who was hit on that runway.
1: And in New Jersey, a beaver has tested positive for rabies after attacking an 8-year-old boy. Check this video out. It's a video of the incident in Mahwah, where authorities say the animal chased the child out of a lake and bit him on the thigh before relatives tried to fight it off. Now, everybody who was bitten is now recovering and receiving rabies shots.
3: He's not quite out of the woods yet. Legendary golfer Tiger Woods is due in court Tuesday on DUI charges and is officially not competing in the PGA Championship next weekend. So Woods pleaded not guilty to DUI and reckless driving after crashing his car on Florida's Jupiter Island. That was back in March.
1: And health officials under Health Secretary Robert F. Kennedy Jr. apparently explored whether some widely used antidepressants, including Prozac and Zoloft, could face federal restrictions. The administration denies any plans for a ban, but the proposal is already drawing concern from mental health experts and patient advocates nationwide. Secretary Kennedy believes that these drugs are overprescribed and could be linked to violence.
3: Going from a computer server to a servant of a higher power.
1: So a robot named Gabby became a Buddhist monk during a ceremony in South Korea. So Gabby, which means mercy in Korean, stands just over 4 feet tall and was asked to devote itself to Buddha. Now, Gabby is reportedly seen as a way to keep the ancient religion relevant in today's modern world.
3: It's definitely a new twist.
1: Well, it's interesting. Something
3: the
1: like
3: hands look a little oversized, disproportionate to this.
1: I'm just more.
3: I mean, it's pretty crazy. You see it walking amongst them, and I do think it's cool, kind of the influence maybe of religion. I like the personable.
1: I was going to say that
3: relationship.
1: The thing with spirituality, Buddhism, and whatnot. It's all about the human being the operative word there, spirit, not a manufactured
3: robot. Well, we've come a long way. It's walking and making moves.
1: Yeah. I don't know. Jury's out on this one for me.
3: They seem very happy.
1: Yeah, so those hands are definitely
3: We'll see
1: huge.
3: How it goes.
1: Okay.
3: Well, President Trump is bringing some heavy hitters to the White House for an event unlike any other. We've got UFC legend Al Iaquinta joining us next.
1: Plus, the adorable beagles up for adoption and the heartbreaking circumstances that led them there. And as we head into the break, Grenadier Port, the Canary Islands, where the hantavirus cruise ship is expected to dock today. Stick with us. We'll be right back.
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7: You should too.
8: This will be the greatest show on earth. Is at night. That's all lighting and cover. And I think you get the idea. So it's going to be June 14th, and it's going to be great.
1: Well, that's President Donald Trump highlighting UFC Freedom 250, scheduled for June 14th on the White House South Lawn as part of celebrations marking the 250th anniversary of the United States. About 4,000 people are expected to attend on site, with an additional 85,000 gathering at a watch party at Ellipse Park, a.k.a. President's Park South. Oh, and by the way, June 14th, also President Trump's 80th birthday.
3: What a coincidence. Is that a coincidence? I don't think it's a coincidence.
1: I think not.
3: This is going to be great. Well, it's great to have former UFC fighter Al Iaquinta joining us now to talk about this UFC Freedom 250 and the growing excitement here. I mean, this is a historic event for the White House and for UFC. Al, did you ever imagine that a UFC card fight would, or a fight card, would take place at the White House?
16: I don't know about that. I don't think anybody. This came out of nowhere, and what a spectacle it's going to be. I mean, for the UFC, such a short time ago, to be shunned, you know, and banned in most states, unregulated, to the Fertittas, former UFC owners, getting the UFC regulated and legal in the whole country, and now for it to be on the White House lawn on such a historic moment. It's really just incredible.
1: So, Al, we're seeing renderings right there on the screen of what this is going to look like. Check that out. So what unique challenges do the fighters face competing at UFC Freedom 250 with about 4,000 people expected on the White House South Lawn in such a historic setting, you know, compared to the usual arena setup that they have?
16: I mean, the UFC fighters, they can go with the flow. They're durable. They've had fights in Brazil where there's been, insane humidity and high temperatures. Mm. And I think they'll be battling some of those same things. We don't know who knows? It could be windy and cold. It could be hot and humid. So those are things that are a little different from a traditional stadium show. But I think, you know, this is going to be such a big event to these fighters. They're going to go out there. They're going to put it all on the line for the crowd, for the country, and for the president of the United States.
3: Yeah. So many firsts here. I mean, what does it mean for you, a former UFC fighter, to be a part of America's 250th anniversary, a very big birthday for the country, this fight kind of leading up into that, a very big celebration, just kind of seeing this all come to life? I'd imagine for fighters, it's kind of what you live for, like something new, and it kind of gives you that extra fight.
1: Yeah, what would it mean for a fighter to be a part of this kind of an event?
16: It's a once-in-a-lifetime opportunity. I can only imagine the excitement that, you know, is going on in these fighters' heads leading up to this event. But at the end of the day, they are fighting, and that's going to be their main focus. You know what I mean? They're everything else is great for these fighters, but at the end of the day, whether it was a fight in a stadium, whether it's at the White House, they want to go out there, they want to win. And I think it just elevates the stakes that it's at the White House and it's in front of the president.
1: It's just going to be such an incredible.
3: Yeah, I want to know how you get a ticket.
1: See, yeah.
16: Good luck getting a ticket to that.
1: Not happening.
16: There's going to be some heavy security. I think it'll be the heaviest security event ever.
1: That's
16: in
1: a good
16: anything.
1: Point. That's
3: like
1: a good
3: the
1: good
3: biggest
1: point.
3: Event of the year, almost.
1: Yeah. See, Washington, D.C. that time of year, hot and humid, would definitely be in the cards.
3: I would still take a ticket. I don't care what the weather is going to be.
16: Oh, yeah. I'd do anything to get it. This is going to be something else. It's like one of those dream events. And the UFC is doing such a great job of doing this kind of stuff. They put an event on at the Sphere in Las Vegas, which was just incredible. And for now, from going from that and maybe a year or two later now at the White House, the UFC is just incredible. What they've been doing and building this sport from something, they built it in a short time. 1993, it was a spectacle. It was Senator John McCain called it human cockfighting, right? And it was banned all over the country, and now for it to be at the White House, it's incredible.
1: Indeed. Al Iaquinta, thank you so much for joining us this morning.
16: Thank you for having me.
1: And coming up next, the redistricting battle is heating up. We're joined by a Virginia congressman whose seat could still be in jeopardy. That's next.
3: Plus, the rising cost of fuel causing headaches for the average American. We'll speak with someone whose job depends on it. As we head into the break, you're now taking a live look at our nation's beautiful capital, Washington, D.C., where that Freedom 250 UFC fight night will be held on the president's birthday. Quite an event. Stick with us right after the break.
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3: Wedding season is getting a giant surprise from Maine-based retailer L.L. Bean. The company is inviting couples to mail in their wedding invitations for a chance to have a 13-foot version of their iconic bootmobile crash their big day. It comes complete with decorations and photo ops, and winners will be announced later this month so that big boot can show up at your wedding.
1: Why not? Well, double the excitement at the Fort Worth Zoo. Keepers there are celebrating the birth of two baby Asian elephants in less than a year. The newest calf, Sam Houston, was born weighing nearly 300 pounds and marks a major win for conservation efforts protecting the endangered species. Sam's size makes him the largest calf in zoo history, and he's now a part of a four-generation family of Fort Worth elephants.
3: Nearby 3,000 fencers and coaches are urging the International Olympic Committee to investigate alleged corruption within the International Fencing Federation.

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1: Good morning and welcome to the second hour of Wake Up America Weekend. I'm Kenzie Beach.
2: And I'm Kyle Lauder. It's Saturday, May 9th. It's good to be back with you here, Kenzie.
1: I know we weren't here last weekend, but we're back. Don't worry. You missed us.
2: You had a good time, though.
1: Yes, I did. I was out of the country with some family, so
2: yes,
1: it was nice.
2: The pictures and video were gorgeous.
1: Thank you. I'll tell you, people overseas are not happy about the gas prices, though.
2: No, we're going to get to that, I think, a little bit later on in the show. But first, here are some of the stories that we are following for you today.
1: President Trump is keeping his options open.
3: We'll see what happens. Look, they have no military. They have not a lot left. We'll see what happens.
1: Influence of the IRGC also proving to be a major problem for negotiations, but Iran not the only war that President Trump is looking to end.
2: Plus, the hantavirus cruise ship potentially hours away from docking. The six U.S. states where passengers already off that ship are being monitored, and the high-tech facility where the Americans still on board are headed.
1: And a contentious encounter with the mayor's wife, Miss Israel, joins us to tell her shocking story. But first,
2: in a 4-3 ruling, Virginia's top court striking down a voter-approved redistricting plan that would have flipped up to 4 seats blue in the upcoming midterms.
1: President Trump taking to Truth Social to celebrate, calling the ruling a huge win for Republicans, Virginia, and America. One of the congressmen who would be affected by a new map, Virginia Congressman John McGuire, joins us now. Congressman, the Virginia Supreme Court finding that state Democrats did not follow proper procedure when they tried to rush this measure through. We know Democrats will likely continue to push this up the legal ladder. Now, are you still concerned that Virginia Democrats could get in the way here?
4: Well, first of all, good morning. Thanks for having me on the show. And happy Mother's Day weekend to all the amazing moms out there. Basically, this is a state issue. It cannot go to the federal court because there's nothing federal about it. This is the Supreme Court has spoken and it is decided, and they have nowhere else to go. Now, they can try, but there is no concern that they're going to have a chance. And by the way, they should pay for the money. You know, the Supreme Court signaled at the beginning that this was unconstitutional and illegal. There were six laws in our Constitution that they violated, and they pushed through anyway and spent millions and millions of taxpayer dollars. You know, the Democrats keep talking affordability, but they have no problem spending your money. But there's no way they're going to come back, and we are going to win the midterms. I'm excited.
2: So, Congressman, what does this ruling mean for the national redistricting battle that's been going on for a while now, just under 6 months from the midterms?
4: Well, it's interesting. The Democrats, usually what they accuse you of doing is what they're doing. There's probably 6 or 7 states that have 35% to 45% Republican voters, but they have zero Republicans. And we are not a racist country, and the Supreme Court recently ruled that you can't use race to draw districts. So now Florida and Tennessee and other states, they're fixing that. And that gives us a big chance, a big advantage going into the midterms.
1: Yeah, when we look at key issues like the economy and foreign conflicts, there's some serious concern from voters as we move closer to November. Redistricting probably doesn't deliver widespread wins for Republicans. So how do you reassure voters with this issue?
4: Well, I'd say that, you know, be patient. We're moving in the right direction. And look, President Trump talks about solving 8 conflicts in 8 months. He's a peacemaker. He does not want war. But I tell you, the information and the danger in Iran was too great to wait. Even in negotiations, they said, look, Iran says we have enough uranium to build 11 bombs. And I asked Pete Hegseth in committee last week, I said, if they use one of these ballistic missiles with this uranium to build a nuclear bomb, are we talking 100 dead people?

0: people, 1,000 dead people, or 1,000,000 dead people. And he said closer to 1,000,000. And this is the regime that kills 40,000 of their own people in their own streets. They said, if we get a nuclear weapon, we're going to use it. And they proved with that ballistic missile that went to Diego Garcia that they can reach London and Paris. So the danger was too great to wait, but be patient. President Trump, he's brought in almost $20 trillion investments into our country, almost $20 billion in my Virginia 5th Congressional District, high-paying jobs, the one big beautiful bill, no tax on tips, no tax on overtime, no tax on Social Security. It takes a while to move a ladder, but our country is moving in the right direction. So be patient, and let's keep fighting.
1: Congressman John McGuire, thank you so much for joining us.
0: Thanks for having me.
2: For more, we're joined by our special guest, Newsmax host Bill Spadia, committee woman for the Women's National Republican Club, Monica Plock, and host of America Right Now, Tom Vasily. Tom, I want to start with you. I mean, we've been talking about this redistricting battle all week, actually multiple weeks now, just hearing from the Virginia congressman. I mean, but the impacts and implications are widespread here, not just specific states, but nationwide, specifically leading into the midterms. I mean, where do things go from here?
3: Well, I think you need to be a little patient about it, because it's going to actually evolve not just over the next 6 months, but really over the next several years. And remember, this all started because Texas wanted to redraw their lines.
1: Sorry, we seem to be having just a slight audio problem there. Monica, actually, your thoughts. That's a great question.
4: Sure. No, absolutely. I mean, I think it is a big win for Republicans, and I'm glad that the court stepped in. If we look at Virginia, I mean, the language inside those ballots was completely unfair, in my opinion.
1: Oh, they're trying to ram it through.
4: Completely. And I do think that the Democrats love to play the victim card a little too much. So, again, big win, but big picture, the conflicts outside of this country are affecting Americans, and they have questions. They want to know how they're going to pay those bills. Gas prices need to go down, and it's not working in the Republican favor right now, given the fact that we've got the midterms coming up. And so President Trump really needs to answer some of those questions. We want to see lower gas prices. We want to see our bills paid. And most importantly, a campaign on affordability. That's going to affect local elections.
2: Yeah, Tom, back to you on these maps. I mean, we used to see these intricate little puzzle pieces cutting out specific little slivers. It just doesn't make sense.
5: Yeah, and let's remember how this started, right? Texas wanted to redraw their lines, and then Gavin Newsom in California said, okay, we're going to go tit for tat with you. We're going to redraw our lines in California. The problem for the Democrats is that not only this year, but after this election, there are states that have said, Republican states that have said that they're going to redraw the lines. And then you have the decennial census in 2030, where Democrats are going to lose significant numbers of seats in Democrat strongholds. Ultimately, over the next several years, you're going to see some pretty significant geopolitical shifts in our country. And it's going to ultimately accrue a benefit to Republicans, even if it doesn't this year, and it's a wash or a push this year. Ultimately, the Republicans are going to win this fight.
1: Bill, your thoughts on this crazy redistricting battle that's been going on?
6: Well, a couple things. So I think Tom said it right, that this is going to take place and play out over years. So this is not a short-term immediate fix. But Monica also said it right when you said local. The word local is very important here. These are not national elections. So the Republicans are going to have a hard time if they're trying to paint a national picture and take credit for things that the American people aren't necessarily buying. For example, the presidency and the administration of no wars and peace yet, but we've got three. We've got Gaza, Ukraine, and Iran. And even if we agree that we had to get involved, we can have that conversation. But the American people, Kenzie, as you said, are feeling it at the pump. They're feeling it in their wallets. So I think that it would be really important for these local members of Congress to focus locally. Focus on your constituents. And Donald Trump right now, if he's polling at 34% in your state, that is not your path to victory. Your path to victory is talking to the constituents and saying, I'm fighting for you, and show the plan on how it impacts them, the no tax on tips and all these other things. But they got to get this economy righted or it's not going to work out.
1: Great points, Bill.
2: Bill,
1: Monica, Tom, thank you all so much. And remember, America Right Now, hosted by Tom Vasily, is coming up at 9 a.m. Eastern. So stick with us here at Newsmax.
2: Yeah, more to come. High fuel prices.
7: this administration is shifting power and capital from fraudsters and Washington bureaucrats back to Main Street job creators, just like we have gathered in this room today. Fair trade, deregulation, and the working family tax cuts and the One Big Beautiful Bill, they are powering real opportunity that I see all over as I travel this country.
1: And that was Administrator of the Small Business Administration, Kelly Loeffler, speaking at the Small Business Summit in Washington, D.C. this past week, highlighting the positive growth that small businesses across the nation are receiving because of the Trump administration's economic policies. And joining us now to continue that discussion is Administrator Kelly Loeffler. It is so great to have you here. Thank you for your time. So you credit the president's economic agenda for cutting taxes and boosting confidence for small businesses. I mean, how do those big, beautiful tax cuts translate into relief for working families and not just business owners?
7: Well, Kyle, great to be with you. Look, the working family tax cut has already been huge for hardworking families across this country. We know that the three big provisions that President Trump committed to deliver and did in his first year, no tax on tips, no tax on overtime, no tax on Social Security, 55 million Americans took advantage of those powerful economic incentives. And look, every single Democrat voted against that. Against tax cuts, not just for hardworking families, but for the small businesses that create two out of every three jobs across this country. And so the economic engine, thanks to President Trump, is fired back up. And we're celebrating National Small Business Week because now free enterprise has gotten that tailwind thanks to the Trump tax cuts.
1: So we know the deregulation has unleashed a whole new level of expansion. I mean, what are a couple of those regulations that have had the biggest positive impact for small businesses after being rolled back?
7: You're absolutely right. Look, under the Biden administration, they applied about $5 trillion of excessive regulation. What did that come in the form of? Green New Deal, DEI. All these mandates were put primarily on small businesses, disproportionately disadvantaging them from competing. And so, look, what we've done at the SBA and across every single federal agency is deregulate to the tune of cutting 129 regulations for each new regulation. It's really unprecedented. Look, regulation is a tax on small business, and it was happening at scale under the Biden administration. And so small businesses know because they see the deregulation coming out. They see the endangerment finding getting rolled back. They see diesel exhaust fluid getting rolled back, things that hardworking families like farmers, construction companies, and others, trucking companies, have had to toe the line on and pay huge costs for no return.
1: So recently you met with Governor Greg Abbott to discuss Texas's partnership with the Trump administration to help Texas small businesses and entrepreneurs succeed. So how important is the cooperation from state and local governments?
7: That's a really important point because, look, small businesses reside in their local communities and they're subject to the tax regimes, the regulation, the permitting of local municipalities and states. There's a lot that the federal government can and is doing, but you see that engine of red states attracting business, manufacturing, innovation businesses because of their friendly environment for lower taxes, deregulation, making sure that there's an abundant energy supply. Some states have put limits on certain types of energy, and we're in an economy now where we're in expansion mode. That's proven out by the data. Look at the Purchasing Managers Index, that's a forward-looking indicator of manufacturing. And those jobs are moving to the states that are most friendly and welcoming to business and job creators.
1: So one final question for you here. I would love to get your message to small business owners and the American people in general who might be concerned right now with the state of things.
7: Well, look, small business, there's never been a better time to start one. And small business formation is at all-time highs in this country in 2026. That paired with employment being at all-time highs. And that's thanks to the positive agenda of tax cuts, deregulation, fair trade, We're reshoring manufacturing, strengthening our supply chains here. We're doing it with small businesses who make up 98% of all manufacturers. So this is a great opportunity. It's a time for small businesses to start and grow, and we're seeing that across the country. And that's why the SBA is focused on providing access to capital like never before. We set a record last year, $45 billion going to 85,000 small businesses. So this is the time to get in and start building that small business.
1: That's a great message, really. Small Business Administrator Kelly Loeffler, thank you for being here with us. We greatly appreciate it.
7: Thank you, Kyle.
2: More to come. High fuel prices affecting hardworking Americans across the country. We'll speak next with one of them.
1: Plus, look at these guys. They're up for adoption, and we will tell you how to get a hold of one of them next. And as we head to the break, you're taking a live look at Grenadilla Port in the Canary Islands, where the hantavirus cruise ship is expected to dock today. So we'll be keeping an eye out for that. Stick with us. We'll be right back. You're on Wake Up America Weekend, only on Newsmax.
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23: That's my job, and I aim to do it every night.
2: Taking a look at some of this weekend's top stories for you, some hardcore PETA protesters in New York seen encasing their feet in concrete, urging PepsiCo to stop sourcing sugar from India. So their reason, these activists claim, bulls there are overworked and often used to transport illegally overloaded sugarcane carts. Firefighters had to drill and break the concrete off of the protesters' feet before taking them into custody. And I've just got to say this, cement on that can cut off your circulation. So it's not a win for anyone.
1: Maybe not the smartest decision you could make.
2: No.
1: So a Danish politician, get a load of this, is under fire after defending strict meat limits for people living in government-run nursing homes. So they're allowed just 2.8 ounces of beef a week. That's less than a Big Mac, for reference. So that politician is also accused of saying that the elderly should be, quote, punished, and that their generation, was the one that screwed up the most when it comes to climate change.
2: A facelift is in order as President Trump proposes a new paint job for the iconic Eisenhower Building, a historical, beautiful landmark of D.C., famous for housing the vice president's ceremonial office. A coat of white paint would cost $7.5 million. President Trump insisting that it's going to make D.C. more beautiful, so that project would have to be approved in order to take place.
1: And if you're looking to go shopping this weekend, you may want to check out a bookless bookstore.
2: Ooh, Audible, which is owned by Amazon, has a new audio-only bookstore in New York City. What an interesting concept. So this is the Audible Storyhouse. You'll come across more than 300 titles with lounges to find audiobooks of interest. Workers there say it's not meant to replace those traditional bookstores, but to give people more options for enjoying great stories. Kyle, are you an audiobook person?
1: No.
2: No. Regular books? Okay, so, what's your go-to?
1: Okay, so there's a hybrid. So I love nothing more than a brand new tangible book and the smell. But when I drove cross-country, I had friends turn me on to audiobooks for obvious reasons, and I kind of dug it.
2: Yeah, I love the classic page turn, but then you have a lot, unless you have a library. Until I get a library, I'll keep a collection of books. But until then, it's nice to have an audiobook. And this is a great, interesting concept because you can get a taste of the book in this nice environment.
1: Also,
2: it's like going to Barnes & Noble and sitting in the
1: It is.
2: Corner.
1: But that's the thing. I love going to Barnes & Noble. And again, I'm all for the original tangible
2: book. Did you get rid of
1: book
2: books
1: thing.
2: When you moved?
1: No, I love my books.
2: You kept them all.
1: I'm a voracious
2: Where are you putting them?
1: Reader. I have a massive
2: A library?
1: Bookshelf.
2: You have a library?
1: Not yet. A lot of them are still in boxes, but I can't part with them. But
2: That's
1: is a great
2: good.
1: Idea.
2: Good.
1: It's a great idea. All right, plenty more to come this morning on Wake Up America Weekend. As the situation in Iran continues to flare up, President Trump is keeping his options open. We'll have a live report from Israel when we come back.
2: And out of this world story that you have to see to believe, stick with us if you want to know more. Is there something there?
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1: Welcome back. So from coast to coast, prices at the pump continue to rise, and diesel is no exception. So for the people who transport our everyday products, the impacts of the war with Iran is following them home from the truck stop.
2: Yeah, for more on the state of the trucking industry, we're chatting with our guest here, Bill&L Transport President Monty Wiederhold. Now, Monty, I mean, what many don't realize is that for small business truckers, fuel, I'm sure, is your largest expense. So when a conflict like this war in Iran takes place and diesel prices spike, it isn't just a financial issue for corporations, but a direct hit to the truckers' earnings. I mean, what are your truckers dealing with on the day-to-day, and is this impacting their families?
24: Yeah, it's having a big impact on us right now. And, you know, you're correct in that small business truckers, fuel is our biggest expense. For maybe a big company, it might be labor. But anyway, it is hitting us pretty hard. And the fact that it went up so rapidly has really, it's almost a shockwave. I mean, other times fuel maybe rose 10 cents a week or something like this on previous problems with the Middle East. But now we've seen prices spiking 40 and 50 cents overnight, sometimes probably a gallon a week. And so trying to deal with that has really hit a lot of us pretty hard.
1: So let me ask you, on the business side of things, I mean, are your day-to-day operations affected? Are you having to alter routes or delay deliveries at all?
24: Well, no, we haven't been able to do any of that or haven't wanted to do any of that because we try to still give the goods service to the customer. But obviously, you know, in trucking, it's a penny business. So you're trying to look for the best ways to optimize your business if you can anyway. So you're looking for the best routes, maybe not always the shortest route, but maybe a way you're going to spend less time in traffic. So you're looking for ways to try to optimize your fuel economy. And, you know, in our business and stuff, we haul a lot of heavy permit loads. Steel coils were always grossed out, 80,000 or more. So, you know, fuel mileage is something that we don't get as much as, say, somebody is pulling a van. But we're still doing the best we can to optimize what we're doing and to maintain the schedules that customers have. And fortunately for us, we've had customers that are really willing to step up and give us extra fuel surcharge. We were at one point, we were adjusting per week. Sometimes when things have spiked overnight, 40%, we've had to, you know, or 40 cents a gallon, we've had to contact people and say, hey, you know, we're going to have to look at, you know, the next load's coming up or whatever, something. So that is a luxury that I have. Maybe some people that's working on the spot market, working, you know, load to load, do not have that ability to pass that along. So they're getting hit a little bit harder than maybe some of us are. So the guys living on the spot market right now are really reeling with this right now.
1: Well, we're certainly thinking about you and your truckers and everybody in the trucking business. Monty Wiederhold, thank you for joining us this morning.
24: Thank you, sir. Glad to be here. Take care.
2: In other news, the U.S. is still waiting for Iran's response to its latest offer after Iranian attacks Thursday on three U.S. Navy ships in the Persian Gulf. The Middle East is waiting to see if a deal is next or back to war.
1: So let's go live to Jerusalem, with Middle East correspondent Chris Mitchell for more. Good morning, Chris.
6: Good morning, Kyle and Kenzie. You know, as the president left the White House on Friday, he told reporters he's expecting an answer from Iran.
7: We'll see what happens. Look, they have no military. They have not a lot left. We'll see what happens.
6: Some analysts say negotiations may be complicated by the growing influence of Iran's IRGC and the main obstacle to a deal. Negotiators right now are reportedly working on a 14-point framework that will establish a 30 to 60-day ceasefire, then reopen portions of the Strait of Hormuz, limit Iran's Iranian program, and begin sanctions relief. But any agreement could be seen by the IRGC as a threat to their authority. In the meantime, CENTCOM announced that it has disabled two Iranian oil tankers violating the U.S. blockade. CENTCOM Commander Brad Cooper says the blockade's committed to keep vessels from entering or leaving Iran. More than 70 tankers right now being blocked with a capacity of more than 160 million barrels of Iranian oil. That's worth over $13 billion, and the regime is losing about $500 million a day in oil revenue. And satellite images show a massive oil spill next to Karg Island, Iran's main oil hub for up to 90% of its oil exports. And also here in the Middle East, Saudi Arabia and the UAE have agreed to restore U.S. access to bases and airspace. And that move allows Washington to resume what's called Project Freedom, the operation to escort ships through the Strait of Hormuz and counter Iran's threat to shipping. And President Trump says that will become Project Freedom Plus. That suggests an even tougher enforcement campaign. And here in Iran, in Israel, many people believe they're leery and skeptical of Iran's ability to limit its enriched uranium program and also stop funding proxies in the region. And they say they're a little leery of the government that for 47 years has been calling death to Israel and death to the U.S. Kyle and Kenzie, back to you.
1: Chris Mitchell, thank you very much.
6: Sure.
1: So what was supposed to be a casual coffee run for Miss Israel turned into an interesting encounter with none other than Mayor Mamdani's wife and First Lady of New York City, Rahma Dewaji. Now, Rahma has become known for her anti-Israel sentiment and anti-Semitism dating back years.
2: Yeah, when approached by Melanie Shiraz, Rahma was cordial until she found out that she was also Miss Israel. So Melanie is with us now to tell this how this all unfolded. I mean, walk us through this step by step. You're going to grab a coffee, and this is probably not what you expected.
9: Right. So I was actually in New York for a Consulate of Israel in New York event honoring Independence Day that I was actually emceeing. So I wanted to have a coffee just for half an hour, and I was just about getting ready to leave when Miss Mamdani actually comes and not only walks into the same cafe, but sits down right next to me. So I told myself this is an incredible opportunity to actually talk to somebody who has been on my radar and who I know has said very, very problematic things in the past.
2: What did she say? I mean, you introduced yourself. I know the two of you took a picture, and then she didn't know who you were at first. Is that right?
9: Correct. So, well, I assume not, but yeah. I initially introduced myself as just Melanie because I wasn't sure how she would react. I didn't want to come off as hostile. I didn't want it to be a gotcha moment, obviously. So I just asked her for a photo, and I was trying to be very nice and polite with her. And while we were taking the photo, I actually continued to say, I'm Melanie, I'm actually Miss Israel. I'm from Israel, and I've seen some of the things that you've been posting online and endorsing online. And while I have to say honestly that I'm very disappointed in that, I think that part of my ideology as a person, at least, is to have productive dialogue with others, no matter what side they stand on, as long as that we're respectful. So I would love to have a conversation with you.
1: Right. So you then tweeted, Miss Israel and Mrs. Mamdani walk into a coffee shop. There it is right here on the screen. And is anyone surprised by the outcome? So what outcome were you hoping to get from this interaction?
9: So, I mean, yeah, to me, it just felt like such a chance encounter. It almost felt like a joke. I was really shocked by it. But, you know, I was really hoping that we would be able to engage in some kind of productive conversation. And I know some people might say, okay, but this woman just wanted to walk into a cafe and have coffee. Maybe she didn't want to have a political conversation, which I would normally say fair enough. But on the other hand, I feel like she and Mamdani have both hidden behind this notion of her being a private person only when it's been suiting. But the fact of the matter is that she has 2 million followers and she regularly posts very problematic things about Israel-Palestine conflict. And so if you are actually not a private person in your day to day and you post problematic things and you're so invested in this conflict, I would assume that you would want to have a conversation with somebody who you would never have the opportunity to meet and who also has a platform that they use to speak about this conflict and is actually from there.
1: That was true. If you have a lot to say, you should be willing to talk about it.
10: Yeah.
1: So Ms. Israel, yeah. Melanie Shiraz, thank you for being with us here this morning. We appreciate it.
9: Thank you.
2: More to come. After a heartbreaking experience, these adorable pups are up for adoption. We've got their story next. Beagle Mania.
1: Oh, I love it. And as we head to break, we're taking a live look at Roswell, New Mexico. We could be learning new info about something that may have happened there way back in the 40s. Stick with us. We'll be right back.
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8: Hey, I'm Carly.
2: Taking a look at some of this weekend's top headlines for you. Shell facing criticism after revealing its major bump in first quarter earnings thanks to boosted oil prices as a result of the war in Iran. Now, the company reported an amount of nearing $7 billion. So this is more than double the earnings of the previous quarter.
1: And while companies like Shell profit from the Iran conflict, airlines facing massive jet fuel shortages, travelers should expect higher summer airfare prices, with airlines cutting thousands of flights as fuel costs have increased more than 100% since this conflict began.
2: Governor Ron DeSantis' famous ice-holding facility, Alligator Alcatraz, now facing possible closure after operational costs total to hundreds of millions of dollars and the need for it to slowly dwindle. Now, the facility originally intended to be used temporarily, and after processing over 21,000 illegal immigrants, it's safe to say that that facility did its job. Resources such as its 2.5-mile long runway will remain in use for flights from nearby ICE facilities.
1: And shifting gears here, dog lovers to the rescue. Around 1,500 beagles have been rescued from a Wisconsin breeding and research facility called Ridgeland Farms. Now, these dogs being bred for biomedical research are now safe thanks to some wonderful people who stepped in.
2: Of course, we're going to bring in some guests on this one. Founder, CEO, and president of Big Dog Rescue Ranch, Lori Simmons. Lori, thank you for joining us this morning. Now, these dogs could have been at risk of animal testing. Talk to us about the state that these dogs were found in. And I mean, how does this even happen?
10: Well, they had lived in this testing fence facility their entire life. And we just wanted to make sure they weren't resold to another testing lab or put through some horrible, horrific experience. So Big Dog Ranch Rescue negotiated a deal with Ridgeland to release 1,500 of their beagles so we could safely move them out of there, get them into our facility in Palm Beach County, Florida, and into our partnering rescues throughout the country, with the goal that eventually they get into loving homes.
2: Yeah, these guys look so much happier now. Tails wagging.
1: Seriously. So, okay, you spoke a little bit just there about the next steps involved. I mean, we're talking about 1,500 beagles here. I mean, are veterinarian screenings in the works? You know,
10: yes.
1: Obviously possible adoptions through shelters. This seems like a massive undertaking here.
10: It was a massive undertaking. Our Big Dog Ranch team and a lot of volunteers worked 18-hour days for a week straight. We set up a temporary medical staging barn, had our veterinary team from Palm Beach County that works for us, a lot of Wisconsin veterinarians, and it was like a little factory line where they went through, got their microchip, got examined, then they got their rabies vaccine, their health cert written. Then we moved them up to the end of the street to somebody loaned us their big agility building. And that's the staging where you see all the crates were. And that we got them assessed and ready to go out to different rescues that picked them up from pretty much 40 states throughout the country. These are people we partner with on a regular basis, because Big Dog Ranch saves about 10,000 dogs a year from high-kill shelters throughout the South, and we send them to the Northeast or the Northwest after they're fully vetted to our rescue partners where there are more homes and not such an overcrowding problem.
2: Yeah, I'm sure for these dogs, it's also culture shock. I mean, they've been living in this type of medical facility their whole lives, and now they get to go outside, explore. But I'm sure there's also risks there for them.
10: It was an overwhelming feeling. Walking outside, when Wayne Pacelli and I walked out with the two dogs to put on our vehicles, having the dogs look up and see the sky and fresh air for the first time, and then being able to put them down in the grass and see them run around, it was so heartwarming and just the biggest relief feeling for these dogs.
2: And Lori, before we go, if people want, I mean, you're pulling on people's heartstrings here. I mean, all these beagles, they now need a home. So, I mean, if people want to adopt, I know it's still a process, but where should they go?
10: They can go to our website at bdrr.org, apply to adopt. We have 350 down at our Palm Beach County facility, a few at our Alabama facility. This cost us a lot of money to deploy our team, staff, transport dogs all over. Now we've got to take care of any of their medical needs, spay and neuter them. So please donate on our website, bigdogranchrescue.org, bdrr.org, because this one's just a warm-up run. There are 20,000 of these dogs sitting in a facility called Marshall in New York that is our next target to get out.
2: Lori Simmons, thank you so much for joining us this morning.
1: Thank you, Lori. Thank you. So for more, we're joined by our special guest again, Newsmax host Bill Spady, as well as the committee woman for the Women's National Republican Club, Monica Plonk. There's no diplomatic way of putting this.
8: There's none.
1: You look at the images of these dogs. I'm going to get to both of you, but Monica, I'll start with you. I mean, look at that. How can you... I'm going to lose it. How do you test?
8: It breaks my heart.
1: How do you test on that?
8: I'm a former dog owner. For me to watch this and to hear that there's so many of these testing sites out there in New York.
1: She's talking about one in New York?
8: Target here, 20,000 of them.
1: Oh, it's right.
8: I mean, I hope they find loving homes immediately where they have all the outdoor space and parks they all deserve.
1: Bill, what are they expecting to get out of this? I mean, why are they testing
18: on... Well, that's the question I was going to ask.
8: Why beagles?
18: Like, it's legal. I mean, this is something that Fauci was accused of
1: doing,
18: right?
1: Exactly. Yeah. Like, Good point.
18: I think that I would say this. Yes, they're cute. We also have to be careful with flooding the markets in some of these areas. I know in New Jersey, we get all these dogs in from all these southern states after every storm, and a lot of them don't find homes.
1: So it's true.
18: You've got to have balance, and
8: I do wish... The shelters are packed.
18: They're packed. Yeah. And that's not always a good thing. I do wish that as many people care about the puppies, they would care about the baby humans as much as the dogs.
1: What I just learned here, though, to that is this was a breeding facility that's just it.
18: Well, who's doing experiments on dogs?
1: So they're breeding these dogs to just be a science experiment.
18: Yeah, it's not good.
8: Yeah.
18: I don't know why it's legal. Why are the local governments not banning that? That's something that ought to be discussed.
2: There's not laws in place protecting them.
18: Right.
2: That's the thing.
18: Right.
2: It's not. Right. They can do it.
18: That's an 80-20 thing, I think. Maybe 90-10.
1: Yeah. Well, Bill, Monica, stick around. We have a really fun topic to discuss when we come back. All right. And this is it. The government file release that could make you a believer. That's next.
2: As we head into the break, you're taking a live look at the waters outside the Canary Islands in Spain. That's where the Hantavirus cruise ship is set to dock. So Newsmax will, of course, be looking out for any news there. Stick with us.
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13: More than one day, you've got so many people employed by government that they have a vested interest not to restrict them.
1: Welcome back. So in response to President Trump's request for greater transparency on extraterrestrial life, the Department of War is beginning the release of unresolved government records, beginning with the drop of a major batch of files on Friday, yesterday.
2: Yeah, we're going to chat about this. Talking with Bill and Monica once again. So these are the photos, videos that we're looking at. And if you're looking really hard for what we're looking at, well, there, okay, so you can see that there. There's something there.
1: This
2: does
1: is the
2: it look
1: best.
2: Like a helicopter? Does it look like a spaceship?
1: This is the best they got. Like,
2: I don't know. But we were all making the point of they're really nighttime and it's really blurry, but what are we looking
1: Monica,
2: at?
1: Monica, you had an interesting take on this.
8: I mean, you know, to your point, they're grainy, they're small. Is it a helicopter? Is it a drone? And why do they always supply images strategically at night? Can we not get a clear shot during the day? I'm so, you know, whether it's real or not, I'd like to know what am I looking at?
1: Well, maybe this is an interesting question because we actually have Harvard professor and director of the Institute for Theory and Computation, Dr. Avi Loeb. Doctor, thank you so much for joining us this morning. So Trump said to, quote, have fun and enjoy the new files. And I'm sure that you and your team are, I mean, you've had the opportunity to thoroughly examine these files. So what information stood out for you the most? What are your thoughts?
23: Well, thanks for having me. We definitely had a lot of fun yesterday with my research team, the Galileo Project. We went through the files, and the information is incomplete. Some of the information was redacted, so we can't really tell how far the camera was from the object and where the camera was at, what kind of camera we are talking about and what was it attached to. Was it an airplane or something else? So at this point, I would say that none of the objects shown appears to be extraordinary in the sense that beyond any reasonable doubt, it cannot be human-made. There were also some photos from the moon taken by the Apollo missions that indicated lights above the horizon. But these could be flares from impacts by asteroids. The Artemis 2 astronauts reported about such flashes, and they took thousands of photos that didn't show any lights orbiting the moon. So I would be doubtful that the Apollo images show anything that is unnatural. However, you know, this is the first batch that was released, and I salute President Trump for doing that, because this brings the conversation to the mainstream of both science and the public, and there will be additional information released. The best is yet to come.
2: Yeah, Dr. Loeb, real quick, before we go, are these photos black and white, or we're only seeing these things at night?
23: No, some of them were taken by infrared sensors, so the black and white are actually heat, how hot the object is. If it's black, it's very hot. And other images are visible light, but the future will bring us many more videos. There are 46 of them requested by Congresswoman Ana Paulina Luna from the Pentagon. So just stay tuned and stay curious.
2: Yeah. I will definitely tell.
1: Well, Dr. Avi Loeb, thank you so much for joining us. We greatly appreciate your insight. Thank you very much.
23: Thanks for having me.
2: And as we head into the break, we're at Roswell, New Mexico, where some say a flying saucer crashed back in 1947. So it looks like we could be learning more about that in the near term. Stick with us.
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1: Thank you so much for joining us today on Wake Up America Weekend. I'm Kyle Lauder.
2: And I'm Kenzie Beach. Don't go anywhere. Tom Basile is coming up with America Right Now, which is up next. The two of us will see you here tomorrow, 7 a.m. sharp.
24: All right, coming up, Trump is holding the cards, but could major combat operations begin again? The latest on the Iran conflict. We're going to have live team coverage. Plus, the first year of the first American Pope. A look at the impact of Pope Leo XIV on faith, politics, and foreign policy. Then, they are the backbone of the U.S. economy. The state of small business in America under the Trump administration. Deputy SBA Administrator Bill Briggs will join me. And keeping the Reagan legacy alive for the next generation. Our special tour of the Reagan Ranch in Santa Barbara. And we'll be joined live by the granddaughter of the 40th president, Ashley Reagan. This is America Right Now.

0: Hello and welcome to America Right Now. I'm Tom Basile. We've got all of that and more over the course of the next 2 hours, but we're going to begin this Saturday morning with the waiting game. The U.S. is waiting for Iran's response to its latest offer after Iranian attacks Thursday on 3 U.S. destroyers in the Persian Gulf. Will there be a deal or will major combat operations begin again? Let's go live to Jerusalem with Middle East correspondent Chris Mitchell, who is standing by with the very latest on the war.
1: Well, Tom, as President Trump left the White House on Friday, he told reporters that he's expecting an answer from Iran.
2: We'll see what happens. Look, they have no military. They have not a lot left. We'll see what happens.
1: Tom, some analysts say negotiations may be complicated by the growing influence of Iran's IRGC and the main obstacle to a deal. Negotiators right now are reportedly working on a 14-point framework that will establish a 30 to 60-day ceasefire, reopen portions of the Strait of Hormuz, limit Iran.

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1: That they say for 47 years has been saying death to Israel and death to the U.S. Tom, back to you.
2: A lot of people are saying that here, too. Chris Mitchell in Jerusalem. Thank you very much, Chris. In other news, on Friday, a federal judge set a July 15th trial date for former FBI Director James Comey on two charges that he threatened the life of President Trump in this now and is now deleted 8647 photo that he posted in May of 2025 on social media. The indictment accuses Comey of knowingly and willfully communicating a threat against the President of the United States. Acting Attorney General Todd Blanche has said the government's case rests on more than just Comey's social media post and has suggested prosecutors will admit other evidence. And President Trump has apparently signed off on a plan to remove the commissioner of the U.S. Food and Drug Administration, Dr. Marty McCarry, from his post, the Wall Street Journal reporting yesterday. According to the report, McCarry is seen by top Trump administration leaders as struggling to manage the FDA and clashing with health officials and other staff. No word, though, from the White House or HHS about whether the president has indeed signed off on removing McCarry. And perhaps some small progress in Russia's brutal war against Ukraine. President Trump hoping a temporary U.S. brokered ceasefire between Russia and Ukraine could be the start of a larger peace process there. The three-day halt in the fighting and prisoner exchange overlapping with Moscow's annual military parade that is much more scaled back as compared to years prior. Our foreign affairs correspondent Alex Salvi has all the details from Washington. Alex.
3: Yeah, Tom, it's the longest pause in fighting for several months now as President Trump continues to voice his frustrations with the ongoing bloodshed that's taking part in Eastern Europe. The president just last night taking to Truth Social to announce that Russia and Ukraine will suspend the hostilities for 3 days beginning today, coming at his request. President Trump saying that the ceasefire will include a pause in all kinetic activity, which he hopes is the start of a much larger negotiation.
4: Could be. I mean, it could be. It'd be nice. I'd like to see it stop. Russia, Ukraine, it's the worst thing since World War II in terms of life. 25,000 young soldiers every month. It's crazy. So it could very well be.
3: Now, the president says that in addition to the ceasefire, Russia and Ukraine will also swap 1,000 prisoners of war, with that exchange expected to take place over the coming hours. This truce coming as Russia celebrates its annual commemoration of the Soviet victory over Nazi Germany in World War II. This year's parade noticeably scaled back with fears that Ukraine's advanced drone capabilities could target military assets in Moscow or even attempt to assassinate President Vladimir Putin. Ukrainian President Volodymyr Zelensky warning foreign diplomats to stay away from that event before ultimately agreeing to this ceasefire. In a post on social media, he says that targeting the Red Square is less important to Ukraine than the lives of the prisoners who are being brought back home in that prisoner exchange. Now, U.S. mediation efforts have slowed since the focus was redirected to the Middle East. But, Tom, both sides are today praising President Trump for brokering this latest pause in this war that's now raged on for over 4 years.
2: Alex, I want to switch topics with you if I can. You've been following from the State Department all week, a very busy week for Secretary of State Marco Rubio. How do you assess how the secretary has performed this week and what you think he managed to accomplish with his visit to Europe and some of the other messaging that he's been delivering and kind of been the point person delivering for the administration?
3: Yeah, well, we all saw him take the White House press briefing earlier this week, and that resulted in headlines and speculation about what the future of the MAGA party will be following President Trump. A lot of people are speculating that Marco Rubio could carry that baton. But when I spoke to his spokesperson, Tommy Pigott, earlier this week, he told me that this is who Marco Rubio is and always has been, that nothing has changed. People are just starting to see him more often and therefore are getting a better idea of who Marco Rubio is. And when we look at what he's been tasked with, he has the trust of President Trump, who, of

0: course, nominated him as Secretary of State, but we saw him go out to Italy, try to mend some ties with Giorgia Meloni after there was a little bit of a spat following the Iran war. And, of course, his meeting with Pope Francis, very well, Pope Leo, very much so well accepted, very much so being praised today for what happened.
1: All right. And I love the memes. He seems to have a very good sense of humor about all the memes. Alex Salvi in Washington, always appreciate you. Thank you, Alex.
0: Thanks.
1: Coming up, Hormuz hostilities as Iran reviews a peace proposal, and President Trump says he'll start bombing again if no deal is reached. The latest moves straight ahead. This is America Right Now.
2: Some people think that Chalk Sport's just a clever name, that we just talk sport. But that's absolute balderdash. We breathe it, dream it, think it, play it, and eat it for breakfast, wrapped up in an English muffin. So, if you want to get seriously sauteed by soccer, poached by the Premier League, and marinated by monster news and reaction, listen to Chalk Sport. It's not just a clever name, dude. Listen live from London on TuneIn and munch it down for free. Mmm, delicious. A bit salty. Warning, Chalk Sport definitely contains nuts.
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1: Iran tipping point. President Trump says the ceasefire with Iran is intact despite U.S. forces exchanging fire with the IRGC in the Strait of Hormuz this week. And Iran says, hold your horses on the deal framework. For the latest on the war, we're joined by retired U.S. Army Major and Gulf War veteran Mike Lyons. He's here in studio with us. Also here, former Deputy Commander of United States Central Command, Vice Admiral Robert Harwood. Admiral, I'm going to start with you. U.S. Naval Forces, other ships were targeted this week by the IRGC, the U.S. neutralizing all those targets easily. The question I have for you is, are we dealing with dead-enders here who are acting independently, or are these attacks ordered by the IRGC or government leaders in Iran at this point?
14: Either one is somewhat irrelevant to the bigger issue, and that's that the Iranians are going to try to draw out as much time as possible. The blockade is very effective. Any attack against our combatant ships are pretty quickly dealt with. These ships are built with very sophisticated advanced defensive systems, so they can fend for themselves very well. Mm-hmm. And the small speedboats are very tactical. All of this is a play to have influence on the negotiations and draw out time by the regime. And where the president's hoping in his timeline is that the blockade will increase the pressure not mm-hmm. only on the regime, but to the people of Iran as well. So we're seeing both of these timelines play out, and all of these small tactical events or operational attacks on the ships are just precursors to that.
1: Mm-hmm. Major, Iran says that it's working on a response to President Trump's peace proposal, but they're going to do it at their own pace. The president is threatening intense bombing if deal isn't reached. We just heard from our Jerusalem correspondent that there's a lot of skepticism in the region about any kind of peace agreement, any kind of deal with these folks because of the history mm-hmm. between the United States and Iran. What do you think is likely to happen here over these next few days?
15: I think the president's trying to give as much time to the Iranians to agree to a deal that will not make us look, you know, like Neville Chamberlain of this century. It's going to have to be something that there's clear victory from the United States and
1: right.
15: capitulation by the Iranians. Because he knows that if he does start another conflict, it means the resetting of War Powers Act and all these things. And I don't believe we'll have this escalation ladder. I think it'll be a massive attack. It'll go for a full-blown campaign. It'll go for more weeks, potentially. So mm-hmm. he recognizes that it's the last, you know, kind of chip to play, the last card to play. So before he does it, he wants to exhaust every single thing that he's got on mm-hmm. the diplomatic side. He's concerned about the Gulf states, and he's concerned about the Arab nations, about leaving a wounded Iran and not one that's been fully defeated.
1: Yeah, and again, I we're talking about a framework here. We're not mm-hmm. necessarily talking about a deal. We're talking about a deal to make a deal, essentially.
15: Yeah.
1: And that kind of draws this out, potentially past the midterm elections,
15: yeah.
1: which could benefit the administration. Yeah. Admiral, over to you, sir. Reports are that Iran's negotiators aren't budging when it comes to giving up their enriched uranium. We know that what the president's red line is. He has repeatedly said Iran cannot have a nuclear weapon. Do they need to give up the enriched uranium that they have for a deal to be possible? Or is that something that can be worked around if there is a desire to sort of end this conflict?
14: I don't believe so. I think the nuclear material is the core of the strategic risk from Iran. As we've watched them over decades increase the number of cascades and centrifuges they had to enrich the material at what they would call a breakout pace. They could do it in a matter of a week, take that highly enriched nuclear material at 60%, process the uranium to 90%, and then they have weapons-grade material. So mm-hmm. the time to do that had been shrunk to a week or so. So you have to get the material itself to ensure that would take decades for them to reconstitute that capability. So mm-hmm. that removes the long-range risk in that umbrella right. of nuclear protection Iran would be. And then after that, as you noted, in the missiles, the drones that remain the threat to mm-hmm. the GCC members and our forces in the region. So
1: yeah.
14: if you meet agreement, then time is on the president's side and everyone else to see how the internal dynamics of Iran play out. Because mm-hmm. the Iranian people have suffered miserably under these guys.
1: Right.
14: And then you have time to work the real end state, a change of regime, a government in Iran that renounces
1: right.
14: the Islamic revolution and all the harm it's done to the Iranian people, much less Lebanon, Syria, Yemen, and others.
1: Right.
14: That's the really ultimate end state for everyone.
1: Major, I saw you nodding your head when the admiral was talking about that enriched uranium. There is a lot of debate, though, here in the States. I've interviewed people who say, nah, it's not necessary or it's not practical to get because of where it is. It's too risky to send our own forces in to get it. I saw you nodding your head when the admiral was speaking. What do you where do you fall on this?
15: Yeah, same. We have to have that. That's a red line. There's no other way around it. right now it's too difficult a military mission to think that we would get in there with troops on the ground.
1: Right.
15: To move basically half a ton of material that's highly radioactive is going to take a very large skill set and a lot of troops in order to do that. It's too risky right now.
1: So what do we do?
15: So we continue the military bombing campaign. We look for, get allies involved with this. Use allied forces to help with those troops on the ground that would potentially do this. I mean, we're not going to deploy the 1st Armored Division. We're not going to send large troop formations there. But it will require people to be in on the ground to gather that material and make sure that we're secure.
1: And you think that has to happen in order for this to really come to a conclusion?
15: They have to agree to it, and we have to go and do it. And that's going to be one of those signs of victory that I think the president needs to show that this has been worth it.
1: Major, back over to you. The CENTCOM has said that U.S. forces have prevented 57 vessels from violating the blockade of Iran's ports. The blockade, as you had pointed out, obstructing billions in Iranian oil revenue. What needs to be the principal condition for lifting the blockade?
15: I think I meant
1: to ask that to the Admiral.
15: Perfect. Yep.
14: I'm an
1: let the Navy guy answer the stuff about ships. That's the.
14: But look, it's been a very successful campaign. We're blocking all their commerce. We're choking them economically, and that's good. That's a problem. We can do that for an extended period of time, but the timeline is how much pain can Europe take? How much pain can Asia take, much less the American people? That's shorter term pain than the Iranian people have. But the regime is more than willing to throw the Iranian people under the bus as they've done for the last 60 years to stay in power.
1: Right.
14: So again, maintain the blockade. We can do that. And then if you're going to target, my suggestion was, do the things that hurt them the most. Target the IRGC.
1: Right.
14: Go after their leadership. Go after their people. Make them suffer like everyone else has. And that's how you're going to drive change here, the short term. And I agree with Mike said, it's not just current. It's long-term security. That's why you got remove the material, not just for agreement now, but that ensures for another 10, 20 years unless a state actor comes into a system that they won't be able to achieve a nuclear weapon. You've removed the material, so to reconstitute, that's going to take decades and a lot of support from others. So that really is one of the primary components of long-term security for the regional players and Europe and others going forward.
1: Major, the Admiral mentioned China. This week, the president heads to communist China. What are you watching for out of that meeting?
15: The president possibly inserting the Chinese into this negotiation, removing the Pakis and putting the Chinese as they are, have used Iran as a proxy for them. They've been a state that's helped and support them. Trump looks to elevate this negotiation and elevate the whole process. But besides just talking about Iran, I think it's important that we talk about AI. We talk about other things and set the stage for really important summit talks about the United States and China and where the future of the military is going, and specifically how we're using artificial intelligence in our military equipment. I think this is the SALT Treaty of the 70s, strategic arms limitations based on nuclear weapons, and that's what AI is. We had mutually assured destruction. Now we're going to have mutually automated destruction. If we don't get together with the Chinese and start to recognize we have to have some lines where AI is used in the military.
1: The Chinese want to win that fight, and they want to win that race. So we'll see what happens. Major Mike Lyons, Admiral Robert Harwood, gentlemen, thank you for your service to the country, and we appreciate you. Thank you. Coming up, the UFO files have America buzzing, but are we learning anything new, and is there a risk with all of this speculation? But first, let's get a live look at Madison, Indiana, courtesy of our friends at EarthCam. This is America Right Now. Don't go away.
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1: Welcome back to America Right Now. Well, are there aliens and are they more in line with Vulcans or those things from Independence Day? The Pentagon releasing a trove of newly declassified photos and videos and documents yesterday as part of a larger transparency project on unidentified aerial phenomena. So what are we learning and why all of this fascination about this all of a sudden anyway? Joining me now are my special guests for the day, Bev Turner, the host of The Late Show live on GB News, and U.S. Army Major retired Mike Lyons. Okay, let's establish a baseline here. All right, I'm going to start with you. You think there are aliens out there? I mean, have we been visited? Where do you fall?
25: I don't care, Tom. That's kind of the main point. Do they exist? I don't care. This might be a gender war here, boys, because this might be more of a male thing, because I can guarantee that most of my female friends are looking at this story and going, we have kids to feed and fridges to fill and everything. But there is a deep, which is terribly sexist of me to say that. I realize that. I think there is a deep fascination amongst a lot of people. It's the perennial debate. Are we alone in the universe?
1: Yeah.
25: I don't know.
1: People have asked this question for millennia.
25: Of course.
1: Right?
25: But do I think it's going to impact my life if there is? No. I'll let you boys fight that out.
1: All right, Major, same question over to you. You think this is real? Like, do you believe that we've been visited, that there are people who are monitoring our civilization from afar?
15: Yeah, I'm going to go out on a limb and say probably. So I've been training at White Sands Missile Base, you know, and late at night, and there's a lot of things that go in the sky there, and that's, you know, close to that Area 51. So, yeah, I mean, you look up and you're tired and you see something, you're not sure what it is, and the Pentagon go ahead and releases this information, these films. I mean, you know, Navy pilots see things, you have astronauts seeing things. I think if you're going to say there's evidence for it, now, you know, again, what can we do more about it? Not much.
1: I'm pretty fascinated by this as well, and I happen to think...
25: No,
1: I am. I think it's great. But, you know, and I think that, you know, creation is bigger than we are in so many different ways.
25: I agree with that.
1: And I think that it's probably, you know, likely that Mr. Spock is out there. I think there's a risk here, and I'd like you to speak to this, Bev. We have a very aggressive, militant atheist, secular left that is trying to drive the anti-faith messaging. Mm. And I think it's particularly risky for conservatives to be driving this, oh, well, there's alien life, because I think that ultimately that gets weaponized against faith communities.
25: Do you think? Because I think there's a strong case you could argue there might be life on other planets whilst also being a god.
1: Absolutely. Absolutely. I just think that that's where the Marxists will come down and they will, then they'll say, see, we told you all along, this is all nonsense, right? You know, and that's...
25: Possibly. I think what I think is interesting, I genuinely give President Trump credit for this. This is a transparency drive.
1: It
25: There's
1: is.
25: No doubt about that. And we know he's the most transparent president in history. He will talk to us journalists anytime, anywhere, any place about any topic. He doesn't sort of curate those situations. And I do admire the ambition, but also I think, does President Trump, do members of that government lie awake at night worrying about aliens? I don't think they
1: do.
25: I don't think they do.
1: Yeah, and I don't. And I agree with you that most Americans, this is not top of mind for them. It's the price of food at the grocery store. You mentioned that you were at White Sands, Major. How likely is it, in your experience, that at least some of this stuff that is in these files is advanced military technology and other stuff that that only a very small cohort, even of the military, even know exists, and it's actually explainable, and it's human generated phenomenon.
15: Yeah, that is a great point, because I also saw that happen as well when I was in the military, and especially when we go to war, things come off the shelf that you've never seen before, and you're surprised by the level of technology that we have. It gets demonstrated, you know, every once in a while, but that is for sure what's going on, in particular when it comes to the third dimension, the air, and what happens up in space, because that's that, you know, I was the ground guy, but the bottom line is the advantage that we always have is air superiority. So we've got a lot of tricks and tools in a toolbox when it comes to that that a lot of people don't know.
1: How are people viewing this in the UK? What are their... I mean, I know that the UK's got its own set of problems that it's dealing with right now. But where are people in the UK when they're watching all of this fascination about aliens in the United States in this release?
25: Very similar to here. Yeah. There are those people who have been obsessed with this topic for years, who are relieved at President Trump trying to shed a little light on what might be the facts. I must say, there was one bit from the files I found interesting, was this anecdotal evidence of little four-foot men walking out of a UFO. Now, this idea that these aliens are walking amongst us, and these reports of several pilots, these little four-foot creatures. I'm looking at short people with a great deal of suspicion at the moment in this country, because that gives us a clue as to who the aliens amongst us might be at the moment.
1: You know, you remember Men in Black.
15: Men
1: in Black. Some of the celebrities are actually aliens from other planets, and that's why they act as weird as they do, you know, whatever it is. All right, well, we're going to leave it there. There's more to come on this, too. This is not a one-day story. They're going to be releasing these in tranches, and we'll see where it goes. And, you know, as with everything else, we'll see if there is, as I was saying, some sort of political impact, or it's going to in some ways be weaponized, because we are seeing a resurgence of faith, and you know that the left needs to respond to that in some fashion. So, all right. Well, Major, Bev, you're going to be sticking around with us for the rest of the show. and let's continue to have some fun. We appreciate you being here. All right, up next, speaking of faith, it has been a year since the world was introduced to the first American Pope. We're going to take a deep dive into Pope Leo's impact on faith, politics, and policy, and then our special tour of the place Ronald Reagan called a natural cathedral. This is America Right Now.
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8: Habemus Papam. Robertum Franciscum. Sancte Romanae Ecclesiae, Cardinalem Prevost. Qui sibi nomen imposuit, Leonem Decimum Quartum.
1: It was a moment watched by billions around the world, and one that came as a shock to many. An American pope. And it has been 1 year since the election of Pope Robert Francis Prevost of Chicago to lead the Roman Catholic Church. From his earliest appointments to his public statements, Pope Leo XIV has begun to guide the largest Christian church's future on a global scale. Here to assess his first year as the successor of Peter, the Rome correspondent for the National Catholic Register and the author of The Next Pope, Edward Penton. Ed, good to see you. Ed, we were both there at that in Rome at that big moment, which came a lot more quickly than we had all anticipated. Take us back to that moment for you. What was your reaction to the announcement, and what kind of pope you thought he would be at that moment?
26: Yes, well, I think, as you're right, we were thinking it was going to be probably a protracted conclave because of the difficulties that the church has faced and the challenges of the world today and so forth. And it was going to be difficult for them to find an appropriate pope. But as we know, it took only just over 24 hours, really, for the pope to be elected. Mm. And so that came as a surprise. But also, of course, being an American, we weren't expecting that either, because usually if there's a superpower, the Pope doesn't usually come from the superpower state for historical reasons. So that was another surprise. But when he was elected, yes, I think we had a great hope for him. And he certainly seemed somebody who was going to calm the waters after the rather turbulent pontificate of Pope Francis. And so there was great hope then that he was going to do that. And in many ways, he has done that, I think.
1: Yeah, you know, there's always this push and pull between, you know, the more liberal quarters of the church, especially after Francis, and the more conservative momentum that I think that you've seen within the church. And there was a perception, and some would say a fear, that Pope Leo would kind of be taking his cues from sort of the more liberal Catholic leaders like Chicago Cardinal Blaise Supich. And it does appear that Supich has attempted to leverage his relationship with the Pope to be more influential here. But where would you put Pope Leo on the spectrum, you know, as we've now seen him govern the church and manage the church affairs over the last year?
26: Yes, I think to some extent, I think he is in the grip, I think, a little bit of some of those other cardinals who helped get him elected. I think that's often the case, and I think it's the case here. But also because I think there's a certain harmony of opinions with those cardinals, too, and Pope Leo. But on the other hand, he is certainly also his own man. He's certainly carving his own pontificate out as he wants it to be, and very much in his sort of vision that he wants it to be. And so I think there is a mixture of that, really. But there's certainly a great continuity, a significant continuity between Leo and Pope Francis. Pope Francis reportedly wanted Leo to be his successor. And so there's a certain amount of continuity there. But as I say, there's also things that he wants to put right from the past pontificate. And I think we're seeing that certainly as a return to sort of law and order in the Curia, in the Vatican generally, and in the church generally, just by through his appointments and through various steps he's taken to try to bring back a certain amount of stability and order into the running of the church.
1: Do you feel that that he's attempted to clarify some of the positions of Francis's pontificate and maybe move the pendulum back a little bit from what people felt was a fairly liberal or more sort of extreme interpretations of church doctrine?
26: Well, to some extent, yes, Tom. I mean, he's tried to make his teaching more Christocentric, which, of course, you'd expect from a pope, but he's certainly tried to do that. Mm-hmm. But I think it's still too early. I mean, he hasn't really done a lot, to be honest, in the past year. He's wanted to basically let the past pontificate play out. That's what he's been saying behind the scenes.
1: Yeah.
26: And I think there was a sort of rumor that he'd give it 1 year before he really made his own mark. Yeah. And that's what we're starting to see, I think. And we're going to see some big challenges he's going to face in the coming months.
1: Well, let's talk about that. On May 15th, he's expected to release his first encyclical, reportedly titled Magnifica Humanitas. The encyclical is set to address artificial intelligence, international peace, and more. And it aligns with the release of Rerum Novarum from Pope Leo XIII. What do you expect to see here?
26: Yes, well, artificial intelligence is very much very important to him. And I think that's why he chose the name Leo, for the reasons you just said. And I think it's going to be very significant, his teaching in this. I think very much what he'll be doing is trying to reinsert sort of regulation and uphold human dignity within artificial intelligence, because there's obviously reports that he wants artificial intelligence to serve us rather than the other way around, and that kind of thing. So I think that's what we're going to see largely in this encyclical, but bring in other aspects too, as you say, like peace and so forth.
1: Ed, exit question for you. During the Pope's recent African trip, he told university students in Cameroon, quote, "In the face of the understandable tendency to migrate, which may lead one to believe that elsewhere a better future may be more easily found, I invite you first and foremost to respond with an ardent desire to serve your country and to apply the knowledge you are acquiring to the benefit of your citizens." It seems that some in the media want to try to spin the Pope's agenda as very pro-open borders, and pro-migration and openly antagonistic with the United States. But it would appear that that statement did not get a lot of coverage in this country, that the reality is a little bit more nuanced. Talk to us about that.
26: Well, it's interesting you say that, Tom, because so much of the media, even with Pope Francis, would pick out the things which suited their agenda, whether it was ignoring his comments on abortion or same-sex marriage and so forth, or in this case, migration and the other aspect of migration, which doesn't get said much, which is opposed to open borders, or at least wanting the people to stay in their home countries. That doesn't get much airplay in the mainstream media. But of course, the popes do say this, and it's interesting that Pope Leo has said that, and he's trying to give a bit of balance to the migration debate, which is hardly ever reported in that sense. It's yeah. given one side. Yeah. So I think that's what's going on here.
1: Yeah, I think people need to realize that it's very one-sided reporting, and the Pope has said multiple times that nations need to have borders and they have every right to enforce their laws and to protect their own borders and have their own immigration policy. Edward Penton from the National Catholic Register, thank you. We appreciate that analysis of that important first year.
26: Thank you.
1: And some Newsmax news that we're very glad to report. They say in the media that ratings are everything. I'm not sure if that's true, but they're very important. Newsmax recently released its latest Nielsen ratings. Newsmax again saw big ratings success with more than 30 million people turning in the first quarter and 16 million last month alone. These are big numbers, and almost every top show on the network saw significant ratings growth in April as well. Earlier this week, Newsmax also reported it broke a record with 25 million social media followers. 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We're growing, folks. It's a good thing, and we appreciate you being part of our news revolution. Make sure you tell your family and friends to check us out, too. All right, up next, a history lesson for the next generation. We got a rare look inside the Reagan Ranch and how it's inspiring young Americans to keep the flame of freedom alive. My tour of President Reagan's Western White House when we come back.
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1: It's a little different. Welcome back to America Right Now. A few weeks ago, I got the rare chance to take a walk through history and meet some extraordinary young Americans in search of the spirit of our country and our nation's 40th president. Watch.
17: It's become a scene all too familiar to Americans. Young people protesting and rioting in support of radical left-wing ideologies. But high up in the majestic hills above Santa Barbara, California, something different is happening. Each year, they come by the hundreds from across America to the small adobe home of America's 40th president, Ronald Reagan, to learn about the man, themselves, and America. Andrew Coffin is the director of the Reagan Ranch. He's been on the staff of the Young Americas Foundation for nearly 30 years.
18: This is such an amazing piece of history. And Andrew, the thing that strikes me about it is its simplicity.
19: Yeah, this was him. This is an 1,800 square foot adobe home built in 1872. There's no central heat, no air conditioning, just two fireplaces provide the primary heat for the home.
18: And I see an old tube television. You can only...
19: An old Zenith.
18: And you think about what the Reagans would have watched.
19: They enjoyed Jeopardy and Murder, She Wrote. When they bought the ranch, there were two twin bed frames here in the home. They simply pushed them together. As you can see, the president used plastic zip ties to keep the headboard from coming apart.
18: You're here, you're advancing this legacy, you're keeping it alive. This was such a special place for Michael Reagan.
19: He did such a great job representing his father, lessons he learned as a young man from his father, and really setting the stage for their visit to the ranch.
17: Then a spot where some major history was made, the signing of the largest tax cut in American history.
19: He walks out of the house dressed like a cowboy, jeans, cowboy boots, with his dog at his side, sits down. It's one of the few press events that took place here at the ranch.
17: The ranch provides an analog blueprint for these digital age kids. And what stands out to them about Reagan and leadership has nothing to do with taxes or the Cold War.
21: He was a humble man, a good man, a man who understood hard work. I would say it helped form my view of how much I love America.
27: I think that leadership, being a humble servant leader, is something that Reagan just really exemplified.
18: If there's one thing that you want the kids who come out here to come away with,
19: ultimately, we want young people inspired by the ideas of freedom that Ronald Reagan championed, that our founders championed, and that, as Ronald Reagan understood well, would not be passed on to future generations in the bloodstream. They must take up that mantle. They must defend freedom in their own generation.
17: Reagan once said that freedom is only one generation away from extinction. The young people of the Reagan Ranch know it takes hard work, but they're confident the flame of liberty won't be extinguished on their watch.
1: Some amazing young people and a very powerful place. And in just a little bit, President Reagan's granddaughter and the daughter of the late Michael Reagan is going to join us. You're not going to want to miss that. And to see more of my tour of the Reagan Ranch, head over to our website at newsmax.com. All right, up next, it is the moment you've all been waiting for, the valiant return of your question right now. That's next and immediately following our special visit with Ashley Reagan. Keep it right here.
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1: It's time now for America's favorite segment, Your Question. Right now, after a short hiatus, we're diving back into the topics that matter to you. And your question could be next. 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Include your first name, last initial, city, and state for a shot to have your question answered live on the air. All right. Let's get right into this week's questions. And the first one comes from Liam T. from Alliance, Ohio. And he says, would President Trump's executive order to reclassify marijuana actually reclassify it? It's a great question, Liam. There are a lot of concerns over the position on marijuana since it appears to mirror some of Joe Biden's push to help the pot industry grow, despite the science and the data that shows industrialized THC products cause significant health impacts. And those can include IQ loss, psychosis, schizophrenia, depression, and suicidality. The Trump executive order directs the Department of Justice to start the completion of a legal rulemaking process that began with the HHS recommendation that marijuana be moved to Schedule 3 back in 2023 during the Biden administration. So it's not an act of fiat. In other words, there have to be administrative hearings and a public comment period, and the timing on all of that seems to still be pretty unclear. And afterward, lawsuits might be possible, and I know that there are groups that are exploring that option as well. Keep in mind that even if rescheduling does go through, marijuana will still be a federally controlled substance that is illegal to sell outside FDA-regulated channels and without FDA approval. Rescheduling does not give a green light to the medical claims for state market THC products either. There remain exactly zero FDA-approved uses for raw marijuana, by the way. Perhaps the biggest change of moving marijuana to Schedule 3 would be to provide the addiction industry with massive tax breaks for advertising their products and other expenses. There is a bill, however, the No Deductions for Marijuana Act, that is currently making its way through Congress, that is sponsored by Republican Senators Pete Ricketts and James Lankford. So the executive order does not automatically reschedule marijuana, and that process may still take some time and face additional opposition. All right, now our next question is from Anna M. from Dallas, Texas, the Big D. And she writes, quote, we are a democratic nation, so why is it I pledge allegiance to the flag of the United States of America and to the republic for which it stands? This is such a great question because it does cause a lot of confusion for folks. It is true that despite what Democrats often say, we do not live in a democracy. We live in a republic. So what does that mean? James Madison, the father of our Constitution, viewed democracy as a form of government where, quote, the people meet and exercise the government in person to decide issues by voting. The framers, however, were not impressed by this system. They were concerned that minority viewpoints would be marginalized, that there would be a tyranny of a few elites that could run the entire system, and they were concerned that a true democracy would be too unstable. Remember, true direct democracies are simply direct majority rule. Our founders were also wary of a central government that would be too powerful. That's why they created a system of checks and balances, three co-equal branches of government, and they reserved significant power for state governments that were much closer to the people. So while we are a democratic society where people participate in their governance, Madison and the other framers came up with a model they believed would work for a nation that governs such a vast area like ours. We do not directly elect our chief executive, the president. The states are protected by the Constitution, and the people elect representatives who vote on our behalf. That's not a democracy. That's a republic. It takes the best aspects of the democratic process and balances them with practical considerations and the ability to avoid tyranny. And I dare say it's largely worked. Thank you so much for your questions. Remember, you could be next. So email over a question to yourquestion@newsmax.com. Include your first name, last initial, city, and state. Keep it short and sweet, one or two sentences. And then, of course, tune into America Right Now every Saturday morning, and you might just get your answer. All right, stay with us, folks. The second hour of America Right Now begins right now.

0: We lose freedom here. There's no place to escape to. This is the last stand on earth. And this idea that government is beholden to the people, that it has no other source of power except the sovereign people, is still the newest and the most unique idea in all the long history of man's relation to man.
1: Ronald Reagan there in 1964. As America celebrates its 250th birthday, many Americans, though, are concerned about the future of freedom. They're longing for an America where we have greater faith in God, in ourselves, and in our nation again. The clear, humble optimism of Ronald Reagan is perhaps needed now more than ever. Someone who has picked up that mantle and is working to connect that spirit with a whole new generation of Americans. The granddaughter of the former president, Ashley Reagan Dunster, joins me now. Ashley is also the daughter of the late Michael Reagan. Ashley, thank you so much. What a pleasure to have you with us. And why is that spirit of President Reagan so important to continue to embrace in America today?
2: Good morning. Thank you so much for having me. I think more than ever today, we're seeing even the years he was president play out. I think we're seeing generations struggling. I think we're seeing young people struggling, the economy. I think a lot of things mimic when he took over as president in the 80s. So unfortunately,

0: on young Americans who weren't born when he was president. They were visiting there. What do you think it is about him, the man, that you think maybe, you know, we're missing in our politics today, in our society today, or that we just need more of?
1: I think when young people, they read about Ronald Reagan in history books, and they read about him in books that they're getting from bookstores, they read about him online. I think when you go to the ranch and you see how he lived and the place that he chose to go to when he wasn't at the White House during those years, he was in office. It just kind of makes brings everything full circle, where you see how humble he was. He worked the ranch. When he was there, he was chopping wood. He was when we would spend time there when I was little, he would clear brush when there were storms that would come through. Mm-hmm. He was building fences. So I think you just kind of get to feel and see that the Ronald Reagan that you read about in history books is the same Ronald Reagan that you can feel when you go to the ranch. Just how humble he was. He wasn't afraid to work hard. He wasn't afraid to, he never thought he was better than the person standing next to him. Mm-hmm. And I think in all facets of life, it's just important to kind of have that from the get-go, right? You're not better than the person standing next to you, and you have to work hard for what you want.
0: Yeah. Yeah, you know, the humility aspect of him was something that, as I talked to the young people there who were there with the Young America's Foundation, who owns and operates the ranch now, they all kind of said the same thing, that humility really stuck with them. I want to talk about your dad, your father, whom I had the pleasure of interviewing and spending some time with over the years. He did such a remarkable job representing his father's legacy. Now you're picking up the mantle of both men. What made your father so successful as a champion for Reagan conservatism, and what do you believe his lasting legacies will be?
1: I think for my dad, it was his relationship was so close to my grandpa, and it was built on his ranches. It was built on riding horses. It was built on him learning how to drive a car on the Jeep on his various ranches that he had. And so his relationship when Young Americas especially took over the ranch and saved it and have created what they have now, it was so important to my dad for people to remember that Ronald Reagan and to kind of bring that Mm-hmm. bring him to life as a dad, as a human, you know, as a grandpa, for people to see him in that way. Mm-hmm. And so my dad loved going up to the ranch because that's where he felt his dad the most. And it was just so important to him for other people to learn about him. And I think as my dad, anybody that's heard my dad speak, he's an incredible speaker and he's never written a speech. Mm-hmm. He shows up and just off the cuff starts talking based on the audience. He kind of reads the room and then is able to speak. And that was a gift that he had. And it was also a gift that my grandpa had, the way they were able to communicate with people far beyond even the people they were directly speaking to, the people in the room.
0: Yeah.
1: And it was just a wonderful gift that he... That I've told Andrew that runs Young America Foundation. I'm nowhere close to my dad, but I'll try my best to do what I can. But he was just an incredible communicator.
0: Yeah, yeah, and made connections with people very easily, as I recall and I experienced firsthand. One of the first things that Ronald Reagan did when he became a Republican in 1962 was to get involved with young people. And a group called the Young Americas Foundation, which is still a national force for educating young conservatives. Tell us about that organization, Ashley, and why reaching that next generation is so critical.
1: So I think, you know, for my dad, it was the same. My dad would constantly say, you don't need to talk to my generation. My generation's, you know, we're going to be done soon. It's your generation that has to carry the torch, that has to learn from us. And so he loved going up to the different events that the Young Americas have. Mm-hmm. And he would always speak to the kids the night before they would go to the ranch and kind of set the stage for what they were going to see the next day. But the same thing, my dad thought we have to talk to young people. I was in education for 19 years and he would come to, I would take field trips out to the Ronald Reagan Library in Simi Valley, California. And my dad would come out and speak to the kids there.

0: My dad would give tours of the library constantly. And if he saw kids with their families, he would reach out to them, take pictures with them, tell them a story about Ronald Reagan. It was just really important that you can't let history die. And when you do, you unfortunately start to see it repeat itself.
1: Right. Right.
0: In small little ways. But Young America's Foundation, and you can see just by their growth how incredible they are at reaching young people.
1: Right.
0: I also think you're seeing a generation right now of young people that are very hungry for something. And I see a generation of people that are hungry just to kind of build their faith, stand firm on what they believe, and know that it's okay.
1: Yeah. Yeah. Ashley, what is, you think, the most important message in our remaining moments here that your grandfather and your father would want to impart on this nation in this 250th anniversary year?
0: I know. I think that regardless of where we're at, I think they would be so proud of the nation that we are, because both of them thought we were the greatest nation on earth. I also think one thing that both of them were exceptional at was building relationships with people. And I spoke at my dad's funeral about this. I said he reached out and built relationships with everybody. It didn't matter if you worked at the grocery store. He would say hi. He'd get their number. He'd tell them he was praying for them. Mm-hmm. And my grandpa was very much the same way. They just had this one-on-one connection with people that they reached out to constantly. And I think that now in the generation of cell phones and social media, that we've lost that connection. And I think that building that connection back is such a hope for all of us in building this nation back.
1: Yeah. You know, and I definitely saw that desire to reconnect with each other and reconnect with the spirit of this country when I was at the ranch. Ashley Reagan Dunster.
0: It's an incredible place.
1: Ashley Reagan Dunster with the Young Americas Foundation and the Reagan Legacy Foundation. Thank you for what you're doing to inspire the next generation and carrying
0: thank
1: on
0: you
1: your family's having. Important work, Ashley. Thank you so much.
0: Thank you.
1: All right. In the lower right-hand corner of your screen, there is a WHO briefing that is underway. We're going to bring you an update on the Hantavirus in just a little bit. Straight ahead, Katie Porter says the quiet part out loud about immigration. And who's this guy gerrymander anyway? Radical redistricting roiling the midterms and beyond. That's all in our political panel next. Don't go away.
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1: Welcome back to America Right Now. Redistricting. It's a big mess and is playing a big part in the midterms nationwide. Katie Porter says the quiet part out loud about immigration. And again, poor Mark Hamill proves the force is definitely not strong with him. Busy week in American politics. I'm joined now by former Deputy Staff Secretary to President Clinton, David Goodfriend, and here in studio, retired Army Major Mike Lyons, and anchor at GB News and the host of The Late Show Live, Bev Turner. All right, Bev, Trump's overall numbers, not great right now, but people are talking about decreased enthusiasm among conservatives. But what happened in Indiana this week is a big deal, it seems. Trump-backed candidates in a state that never throws out incumbents, 5 to 7 of them, I think, lost over their position on redistricting. Does that counter some of the perceptions that are out there about the strength of Republicans in these midterms?
11: I think it was certainly a little surprising to people. The good thing about President Trump is he wields extreme influence when it comes to individual candidates and who will vote for them. Mm-hmm. The difficult thing about President Trump is he wields extreme influence over these candidates because he can't be everywhere in the run-up to the midterms. And so somehow you have to bottle what it is that President Trump has and distribute it liberally across the country in order to see the success that he's looking for.
1: Yeah.
11: Because, we know the polling isn't great. A lot of things can happen between now and the midterms. Let's remember that. If Iran is sorted and the gas prices start to come down, mm-hmm. that is going to be a big win for him.
1: Yeah.
11: The redistricting issue, obviously, this has been good for the Republican Party because the public sense when they're being played politically with something like the redistricting issue. We had a very similar situation in the UK in the run-up to our local elections mm-hmm. where districts were being changed. It looked political. And guess what? The people who were going to be disadvantaged by that, the Reform Party, have just annihilated our Labour government. And that's partly because the public, it doesn't matter what country you are, they know when the shenanigans going on is manipulating them.
1: I've always said that people are far smarter than the media and the politicians give them credit for.
11: Exactly.
1: David, over to you. Virginia Democrats dealt a big blow with the rejection of these redistricting maps. We've been talking about redistricting so much. The act of trying to match Republicans after the Texas redistricting, which was really started by Gavin Newsom, who said, all right, well, if they're going to do it, then we're going to do it. Is there a concern that gambit is ultimately going to backfire on Democrats, whether it's this year, next year, or longer term?
12: Well, as my learned friend from the UK just said, redistricting can backfire on anybody. And I think we're seeing gerrymandering turning into dummymandering, meaning you can redraw a district so that it's a Republican district, but it may not be Republican enough in a wave election, and you still might get a Democrat elected there, and vice versa. Also, before the show, I did a little research and asked this question. What if every state that's run by Republicans has an all-Republican House delegation and the same for Democrats? It's fascinating. You get 177 seats for Republicans and 174 seats for Democrats. Very, very close. Mm. So you still are left with a bunch of swing states that are going to decide the majority in the House of Representatives. And I just think the whole thing is so stupid. It's like mutually assured destruction. We're going down this spiral. It doesn't really do anything for either party except make people cynical about democracy. Mm. And I hate it. I just hate it.
1: Yeah. You know, I'm looking at the raw numbers, and I think that this is going to play out over several years. It's not going to happen just now. But Major, you know, the issue is, where are the shifts kind of happening politically in the country, and why? There was another debate in California for the governorship this week. Katie Porter, of course, she never disappoints. Watch this.
13: The sanctuary state policy is designed to make sure that our state resources, the taxpayer dollars, the public servants that we have, are focusing on doing their jobs, which is not cooperating with the federal immigration authorities. These are Californians. They contribute to our economy. They pay taxes. And they're one of the only ways that our state has been growing in recent years.
1: Yeah. The illegal immigration is what she's saying, is illegal immigration is the only way that their state is growing. I would probably say the same thing is true in New York and in other places. So she sort of says the quiet part out loud. Mm-hmm. I think that becomes a commercial for Republicans nationwide this year. Your thoughts?
14: Yeah, I mean, no question. I think people voted for Donald Trump primarily for two reasons, the border, immigration, and on the military side, for what we're doing in Iran right now. So this could be a bellwether for what the midterms look like. It could be, you know, something that's that organizes people around that concept. But there's still a great majority of Americans that feel that we have to put America first and get Americans back to work and not necessarily use, you know, imported illegal immigrants to do that work.
1: Yeah, but it's also about people moving. Right. Mm-hmm. The exodus from places like New York and California and in Illinois. I mean, we're seeing it.
14: Yeah.
1: People are just, they're voting with their feet, and they're saying, we're not dealing with these high taxes anymore on this affordability issue. We need to do what's best for our family, and we need to leave. That's going to impact the redistricting issue, and that's going to impact political power, I think, greater than anything. Bev, back over to you. Actor Mark Hamill. So sad, this guy. You almost can't watch Star Wars at this point without thinking about how damaged this poor guy is. Let's throw up what he did there on this is on Blue Sky, I guess. And he posted this after the assassination attempt. Do these people not need to start being prosecuted? You can't suggest the president should be killed or hope that the president should be dead and do it on a major public platform.
11: Be careful what you wish for, Tom, because in the UK, you could be prosecuted for that. And we're seeing our police force spend way too much time policing what people are doing on the internet rather than actually going out and catching criminals. So we in the UK are very worried about the issue of free speech. So it's grotesque what Mark Hamill did. He knows he's a public figure. He's a famous guy.
1: Right.
11: It's hideous. And the irony that it's on Blue Sky, because you have to remember, Blue Sky was set up as a social media outlet
1: right.
11: for the nice people,
1: for
11: right?
1: For the nice people,
11: for
1: right.
11: For the lefties, who are all going to go on there and love each other. And we are seeing the most awful, rabid rhetoric against people on Blue Sky than you ever see on X under Elon Musk.
1: Yeah. David, I'd like you to jump in on this here, because I saw a meme the other day. The coexist people want to kill folks again. You know,
11: yeah.
1: You know, this is a problem. This is a problem. Right. And I frankly don't see. I mean, and to some degree, it is you have extremists on the right who say things that they shouldn't say in a public forum. But, you know, wishing for the president's assassination, does anybody in the Democratic Party ever call these guys up and say, hey, you know what, dial it back from 11 a little bit here, because it's making the left look like it's pro-violence? Jump in.
12: All right, so lots to unpack here. First, I want to associate myself with the comments of Bev when it comes to free speech, because the most important element of free speech, to paraphrase one of our founding fathers, I might not agree with what you have to say, but I will fight to the death for your right to say it.
1: Yeah.
12: The most important speech to protect is the speech you disagree with.
1: Right. This is not about,
12: really,
1: but this isn't
12: speech.
1: About disagreement. I just want to just jump in for a second.
12: The
1: Supreme Court
12: has
1: held that you can't speech that incites violence.
12: Right.
1: And also, most of the hate speech laws, frankly, in this country were passed by Democrats. That's not protected speech. So right. Where are we when we have celebrities and we have people with public platforms and elected officials who are calling for violence or hoping that somebody gets killed?
12: I'm willing to bet my house that you're not going to say on Newsmax that Donald Trump incited violence on January 6th. You don't believe that. I do. But we look at the words and he says, let's go fight like hell or whatever the words were. And people march to the Capitol and commit crimes and deface our Capitol and kill, you know, innocent people. I think that was inciting a violence.
1: Well, they didn't kill anybody. So let's just correct the record on that, as terrible as the riot was. But where, you know, how do we get a handle on this, David? Because I want to go back to my question about whether or not Democrats are going to forcefully condemn this kind of thing, which they should. Everybody should.
12: Well, I think Barack Obama did, and many have. But look, Mark Hamill is not an elected official. The Democratic Party doesn't really have any influence over him. Again, free speech means we're going to hear things we don't always like, and I would like Brendan Carr at the FCC to keep that in mind more often.
1: Yeah, it'll be interesting to see if ultimately some of these folks, you know, there is some legal clarity that is brought around these social media platforms and incitement of violence. And I think that that's something that'll take some time. But just some common decency, folks, that would be great, you know, for everybody on all sides. David, good friend, Mike Lyons, thank you very much for being here. Bev, stick around. We're going to see you in just a minute. And a quick programming note, you're going to want to keep it here on Newsmax tomorrow night for Savage Nation with Dr. Michael Savage on this week's episode. As wars continue and the economy tightens, the 2026 Met Gala becomes a grotesque display of elite excess and cultural decay, says the doctor. Dr. Savage exposes the arrogance and hypocrisy behind fashion's most extravagant night. You're not going to want to miss Savage Nation tomorrow night at 8 p.m. Eastern, 5 p.m. Pacific, only on Newsmax. Up next, one Georgia mayor tries to fire his entire city's police department over a family matter. Now, he's got a big problem on his hands, too. And straight ahead. Plus, more news, including the Hunter virus, cruise ship passengers heading to the U.S. We're going to bring you the latest there. But before we go, a live look at Cincinnati, Ohio, courtesy of our friends at EarthCam. Stay with us. This is America Right Now.
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1: Welcome back to America Right Now. The latest now on the hantavirus scare. Health officials still messaging that the risk to the public is very low, while the CDC officials are developing plans to quarantine American cruise ship passengers in the United States. Newsmax correspondent Andrew Kraft has been following the story all week, and he's got the latest details. Andrew.
23: Yeah, Tom, good to be with you. So we just heard from World Health Organization officials there in an update in Geneva. They just wrapped up this update, and we got some more details on the logistics of when the ship, the MV Hondius, will come into shore off Tenerife, off the Spanish coast. So that's going to happen around 5 or 6 a.m. local time tomorrow. The ship will then drop anchor, and small boats will go out to retrieve the passengers. The passengers will be medically checked out, and then they'll get on their respective repatriation flights back to their home countries. But as far as the American element and angle here, the CDC is dispatching a team of epidemiologists to the Canary Islands, where the MV Hondius is expected to drop anchor early Sunday. From there, a chartered flight will take the 17 American passengers to the National Quarantine Center in Omaha, Nebraska, where each will get an exposure risk assessment. Right now, though, officials are saying the passengers, the U.S. passengers, are asymptomatic, but officials cannot say yet how long they'll have to be in quarantine. Listen.
24: Each individual will have their own room. Each of the rooms looks very much like a hotel room. With the addition of availability of Wi-Fi, of exercise equipment, if the quarantine is prolonged, those would be important in terms of making sure they're comfortable.
23: Now, tracing the potential spread and exposure will be difficult. A lot of contact tracing has already been done. The WHO says as of May 8th, 8 cases, including 3 deaths, have been reported. Now, the WHO director, Dr. Tedros, posting this photo earlier today, that was on board the ship, saying his people have told him there are no additional people on board the ship showing symptoms at the moment. Now, health officials are repeatedly stressing this is not coronavirus, saying the human-to-human Andes strain is not easily transferable. President Trump was asked about his administration's response to it yesterday. Listen.
25: We have it. We have very good people looking at it. It seems to be okay. They know the virus very well. They've worked with it for a long time. They know it very well. Not easy to pass on. So we hope that's true.
23: So, like I said, the ship is expected to drop anchor there off the coast of Tenerife in the Canary Islands. That's the Spanish coast there, where about 150 passengers will then disembark. So we're hearing still a lot there from officials with the World Health Organization. But some of these local officials in Tenerife, they're not too happy. The ship is docking there. We saw some protests on the dock among some of these union members pop up just in the last few days. Tom?
1: Andrew, a couple questions for you. First, I know that there were a number of passengers that had already disembarked the ship. Were they able to locate those folks? And then secondly, do we know what the incubation period is and when people will be out of the woods?
23: Yeah, we actually heard from officials there at the WHO in their latest update. They said that period is about 42 days from risk of exposure onward. Now, that's from the WHO. We have not heard yet from the CDC and those folks in Nebraska about what the quarantine time, the duration for those U.S. passengers were going to be. They couldn't say that just yet. But as far as some of the other passengers, about two dozen of them disembarked April the 24th near St. Helena. And then a lot of them took flights to Johannesburg, South Africa. The WHO says, Tom, they have already been contact traced. That's one of those terms all right. we all remember.
1: All right. Well, that's some good news. And I know you're going to continue following this for us. Andrew Kraft, thank you so much. But the word is, looks like things are heading in the right direction for those people and for everybody else here. And in other news, remember this guy, Puerto Rican artist Bad Bunny, who performed at the Super Bowl halftime show back in February and did his whole performance in Spanish. As was anticipated, it turns out his show triggered more than 2,000, we've now learned, FCC complaints from outraged viewers who blasted it as pornographic, vulgar, and inappropriate for children. And if you speak Spanish, you would probably agree. The FCC says that if the songs were aired uncensored, they would have violated the FCC's rules that ban profanity and obscenity during primetime hours. Meantime, major infighting between one Georgia mayor and the town's police department. Mayor Ron Shinnick of Cohutta, Georgia, laid off all 10 police department employees on Wednesday, leaving the nearly 1,000-person community without a police force at all. The decision was tied, apparently, to a recent dispute where the officers filed formal complaints against the mayor's wife, former town clerk Pam Shinnick. But at Friday's town board meeting, the town council reinstated every officer immediately and were provided with back pay. Now the mayor has been told he can't fire officers for at least 30 days. And at the next meeting, there's a proposal reportedly on the table to fire the mayor himself. Welcome to small town politics, folks. And television history was made yesterday on Friday's special Mother's Day edition of The Price is Right. A contestant named Vanessa, who revealed that she is a retired veteran from Virginia, played the show's newest game, The Lion's Share, and she won big. Watch.
0: 25 is...
4: We're glad you kept going, because it is... $100,000 in cash!
1: She would add another... $100,000 and take home $220,500 in cash, plus a $12,000 trip to Morocco, Vanessa winning more than $240,000 in cash and prizes. She set a new record for the show's 54-year history for the largest prize won in a single pricing game. And speaking of moms, here at Newsmax, we still call it Mother's Day, not Birthing Person's Day or whatever some other places call it. And I want to take a moment to wish a very happy Mother's Day to all the moms who make the world go round, and they really do, including this special lady, my wife, Joanne. Happy Mother's Day, Mom. And, of course, to my wife, Carrie, thank you for everything that you do for us. Happy Mother's Day, everyone. Coming up next, the April jobs report numbers. And the state of American small business, that's next. And then our America 250 Freedom Facts. Stay tuned.
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1: Welcome back to America Right Now. Job growth beat expectations again in April, the economy adding more than 115,000 jobs last month, and the unemployment rate held steady at 4.3%. And speaking of jobs, get this. Did you know that there are more than 36 million small businesses in the United States? I looked it up the other day. I had no idea. It is often said that small businesses are the backbone of the U.S. economy, and you can understand why. This week is Small Business Week in America. With Americans concerned about the economy heading into the midterm elections, what is the state of small business in America? Let's ask Bill Briggs. He's the Deputy Administrator of the U.S. Small Business Administration. Bill, good to see you. All right, Administrator. A lot of these small businesses just got a tax cut. But how do you assess the health of small business?
22: Well, there's a lot of statistics right now that show small business is doing well. First of all, small business confidence is above its 52-year average. Secondly, we just had this wonderful jobs report where, in particular, we saw manufacturing job growth as well. We also have the ISM PMI Manufacturing Index, which is, again, in expansionist territory. So we have a lot of data that's showing us right now that there's overall confidence in the small business economy. I saw that this week when I was traveling around the country. I went to five different manufacturers. The administrator also went to five different states, as many manufacturers. There's a lot of optimism, a lot of expansion, and a lot of hiring as well.
1: During the president's first term, Bill, he cut thousands of pages of regulations from the Federal Register, and he promised to do it again. Give us a sense of what kind of regulatory relief has been accomplished, because I don't think that we hear too much about that out in the media, and we don't hear a lot of it out of the administration. But talk to us about how those regulations being cut helped the small businesses.
22: there was a regulatory tsunami from the Biden administration, and this Trump administration has cut 129 regulations for every new regulation. That's totaled over $100 billion easily in saved regulatory cost. It's one of the success stories of the Trump administration's economic agenda, and it's something Administrator Leffler and I are focused on every day for small businesses.
1: It seems that every administration, and you mentioned manufacturing before, promises to increase investment, but also reshore manufacturing and restore manufacturing. Made in America is critical, but it's hard. Talk to us about where we are with that effort, Bill.
22: So when, again, this week, I went out to Automated Drive Systems in Omaha, Nebraska. I heard directly from the owner, who is continuing to grow. He said the tariffs are helping. People are deciding it's easier to buy American-made products. We have an onshoring portal at sba.gov/onshoring, over 1 million U.S.-based suppliers and producers. And every time I tell small businesses, here's where you can find a U.S.-based supplier producer, one, they want to make sure they're listed, but two, they're like, I'm so glad we have this free resource at sba.gov/onshoring.
1: I mentioned the jobs report at the outset here. Private sector jobs have represented almost all the job increases since Trump took office. That's a big deal, because it's not government jobs that are driving these numbers. It's private sector jobs. The economy is growing, but still Americans really aren't quite feeling that optimistic about the economy, Bill. How do you change that perception, and particularly for the president's party, before November?
22: I think we keep telling our positive story of this president's economic agenda, and it's working, and it's showing up in the data. Whether it's tax cuts that are putting more money in people's pocket, the average tax return was about $33,400, whether we're doing the deregulation cost savings, which I just talked about, the tariffs as well, driving American-made and onshoring here, and then energy dominance as well. I think the data over time is going to bear that out. And I think people are going to kind of get a sense that a lot of this is manufactured doom, particularly from folks who are against the president. And so, well, I'm confident in the data and overall where we're headed with this economic agenda.
1: It is a timing thing, Bill. I think you hit the nail on the head. You got to hit the timing right. And some of these changes will take time to bear fruit. The Deputy Administrator of the Small Business Administration, Bill Briggs, good to see you. All right, here to discuss, my special guest for the day, anchor at GB News, and the host of Late Show Live, Bev Turner. Bev, I want to pick up on what we were just discussing on small business, because it is so important. I mean, it's 9 out of every 10 jobs is a small business job in this country. And this administration appears to be more pro-small business and pro-business and pro-economy than the last one. But I want to hit that point that I just made with Bill Briggs, and that is that people aren't quite feeling it. And these things do take time to sort of bear fruit. Is that a problem for conservatives?
5: I think the problem is that we've had this massive increase in prices in America. We've got the same in the UK as well. Post the pandemic, actually, inflation went through the roof. Now, inflation...
1: Food in particular. Yeah.
5: Now, inflation can go down, but those prices won't go down as well. They just won't go up as quickly. And I don't know what you do about that, because in the UK, we've increased the minimum wage. Now, that means if you're on the minimum wage, great. If you have a company that employs people on the minimum wage, it's very bad for you. And in some ways, we look here in America and we are incredibly envious of what you have in terms of your support for small business. I heard Scott Bessent say in the White House the other day, we want more American people to keep more of their own money. There's no doubt that this government have an ambition to reduce taxes. You're going to see the benefits if you want Big Beautiful Bill. We have the polar opposite in the UK. Yeah. We look at what's happening here and we are envious of what you have here in terms of small businesses. On a recent survey, 88% of small businesses say that they feel negative about the future and that increased costs are going to affect them.
1: That's an important perspective, I think, for Americans to have, because, you know, it's very easy to get caught up in all of the noise that's coming out of the phone and the television about how bad everything is. Because there is, as the deputy administrator said, some people have a political interest in driving that message. But then you take a look at what's going on in Europe.
5: As a
1: and
5: whole.
1: You take a look at what's going on with Starmer in the UK, where they're raising taxes on everything that moves and everything that doesn't, and they somehow think that that is going to work, and people are pushing back against that.
5: We've seen so many millionaires leave the UK, and they don't want to leave the UK, but they can't run their businesses with the tax burden that we have at the moment. It's very difficult for small businesses. We've had increase in national insurance, as I say, increase in minimum wage, all sorts of punitive measures. And the irony is that so many of the measures and the policies that our socialist government enact are benefiting the biggest of businesses. Mm-hmm. So the big transnational corporations, they can weather this storm. The small businesses,
1: but people can't.
5: We can't.
1: Yeah.
5: That's the problem.
1: Your average person can't.
5: And you know what, Tom? There is no more noble thing to do almost than want to start your own business. What an ambition to have. And frankly, right now in America, you still can do it much harder in the rest
1: UK
5: of the world.
1: UK needs a Margaret Thatcher again. Bev Turner, thank you so much. Appreciate you being here today. All right, some good Newsmax news. We are glad to report. They say in the media, you know, ratings are everything, and I'm not sure if that's really true, but they are incredibly important if you're a broadcast network. Newsmax recently released its latest Nielsen ratings. Newsmax, again, saw big ratings increases with more than 30 million people tuning in the first quarter of this year, 16 million last month alone. These are big numbers, folks, and almost every top show on the network saw significant ratings growth in April as well. Earlier this week, Newsmax also reported it broke a record with 25 million social media followers across its platforms. 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Up next, the Redcoats thwart Patriot momentum off the shores of Georgia, plus the founding father who spent nearly a year as a prisoner of war. All that and more in this week's Freedom Facts, America 250 edition. Don't go away.
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13: On May 8th, 1884, in Independence, Missouri, was born a future president who would lead his nation in both war and peace. Following the sudden death of Franklin Roosevelt in April 1945, his vice president, Harry S. Truman, ascended to the presidency amidst a world war. Although victory in Europe was assured, the Pacific War was still raging, and a new weapon destined to end that war, the atomic bomb, was nearing completion. The U.S. military believed the Japanese would never capitulate. After numerous demands for surrender were ignored, on August 6, 1945, President Truman authorized use of the first atomic bomb on Hiroshima, vaporizing the city. Even after such devastation, the Japanese stubbornly refused to surrender. 3 days later, a second atomic weapon destroyed the city of Nagasaki. On August 14, 1945,
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1: A tough week for the Patriots as the Redcoats score wins on the waters of Georgia, and the founding father who seized his own destiny to help forge a new nation. It is May the 12th, 1776, and a raiding party of Patriots has sailed to Cockspur Island off the Georgia coast. The Patriots were attempting to capture cargo from a British outpost there. The stationed Redcoats discovered the Patriot party before they could attack, though, immediately firing at the ships, killing one American instantly. As a result, the Patriots withdrew back to their boats to escape the island. The Redcoat sloops HMS Raven and HMS Cherokee then sent a detachment of sailors in three boats to the west end of Cockspur Island to stop the Patriots and prevent them from escaping. They managed to capture one of the Patriot boats containing three wounded Continental soldiers. The prisoners warned the British that an armed schooner led by Captain John Brown was waiting for them up the Savannah River. On the morning of May the 13th, the British naval detachment sailed up the Savannah in search of Brown and his ship. British sailors quickly captured the unlucky schooner along with its eight-man crew and took the ship back to the island. At 11 p.m. that night, the British captured three more Patriot raiders as they tried to escape upriver, bolstering the Redcoats' Navy morale in the south. And now, our founding father of the week, George Walton of Georgia. George Walton was born in Prince Edward County, Virginia, in about 1741 into a poor family. His parents passed away when he was a young child, and he was sent to live with his uncle, under whom he apprenticed as a carpenter. Discouraged from studying, the young Walton was determined to better himself and took to reading books by candlelight at night. When his apprenticeship ended in 1769, Walton moved to Georgia and studied law under a Savannah barrister. In 1774, he was admitted to the bar and began practicing law. And during this time, he began organizing with other patriots amid the unfair laws British Parliament forced on the colonies. In 1776, he was picked to represent Georgia in the Continental Congress, and he signed the Declaration of Independence on July 4th of that year. Walton would go on to receive a colonel's commission in the Georgia militia, and he returned home. During the defense of Savannah, Colonel Walton was captured by the Redcoats and would spend about 10 months as a British prisoner of war before being exchanged in October of 1779. After his release, he served as Georgia's governor for 2 months before returning to Congress in 1780. After Georgia's vote to approve statehood, Walton was picked again to serve as its governor and was sworn into office in 1789. During his tenure, a new state constitution was approved, peace with the Creek Indians was made, and Augusta became Georgia's capital. In 1795, he was sent to the U.S. Senate, but retired from politics the next year. He returned to Georgia and devoted himself to civic improvement projects. He died on February 2nd, 1804. Georgia's Walton County was named in his honor in 1818. George Walton, the founder who rose from humble beginnings and lived to shape a new nation. And that's a look at your America 250 Freedom Facts for the week. Straight ahead, an iconic voice and a real broadcast pioneer reaches a major milestone. That's next on America Right Now.
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1: And before we go this Saturday morning, we all know that voice, the incomparable David Attenborough, who brought the world of nature and the wonders of the earth into our living rooms, turned 100 this week. Attenborough first debuted on the BBC in 1954 with a series called Zoo Quest. He then won global acclaim for his long-running series, Life on Earth, Living Planet, Planet Earth, and Frozen Planet, among his many other credits. Through his work, Attenborough has inspired countless across the generations to take better care of our planet, its species, and environments. And that's going to wrap up this edition of America Right Now. Saturday Report with my great friend, the great Rita Cosby, is up next. Thanks for watching, folks. And as always, have a great week, America, and happy Mother's Day to all of our moms.
25: Cartel crackdown, more drug boats targeted, cocaine bundles seized, and the latest drug on the street, rhino tranquilizers. President Trump's drug czar joins us live. Hantavirus quarantine, America's travelers under close watch in Nebraska after possible exposure on a cruise ship. What we know about this deadly strain, how it's spread, and how to avoid it. Plus, UFO files, rattlesnake season, and Marco Rubio's big week. All ahead on Saturday Report.

0: But first, everybody, Illinois proving once again it is soft on crime. This was the scene in Chicago on Friday as hundreds of mourners pay their respects to police officer John Bartholomew. He was shot and killed in the line of duty. Here is Officer Bartholomew's brother speaking at the service.
1: If you laughed with him, if you walked with him, you are feeling what I'm feeling right now. It's as if an angel has left the earth.
0: Wow. Well, let's bring in former Illinois Governor Rod Blagojevich. Governor, it's really great to have you here. It is so heartbreaking when I see what happened to that officer and this suspect, Alfonso Talley. He allegedly pulled a handgun from under a blanket at Endeavor Health Swedish Hospital. And he also shot Officer Bartholomew and also another cop. And he was brought in there for treatment. He said that he was overdosing. And if you look at the background of this guy, he has such a long criminal history going back to when he was a kid. Some are blaming what's called the Safety Act, which uses a pretrial release system instead of cash bail. And that's been championed by the current governor, J.B. Pritzker. What do you think, especially when you look at the background of this guy and many of the crimes, there were at least seven of them, they include very serious crimes like assault, many violent crimes.
2: Well, Rita, to begin, my heart goes out to the family. My condolences, of course, prayers with the officer Bartholomew, his brother, his family, his loved ones, and all the police officers out there doing their job, trying to keep us safe from the criminals, because there's a lot of criminals, especially here in Chicago. We have a lot of them because of the leadership, Governor Pritzker, Mayor Johnson, Democratic leaders here.

0: Peace Officers Day and a whole week to honor fallen police officers. The Democrat Party today would never do that. They're all about defund the police. They're about sanctuary cities. They're about villainizing, demonizing police officers, National Guardsmen, ICE agents on behalf of who? People who break the law, whether they're illegal immigrants or violent criminal illegal immigrants or just criminals. The Democratic Party has decided to stand with them against the police.
1: You know, and that's a sad testament. And especially in this particular case, how was this guy out on ankle monitoring? If you look at the history of this guy, why was he even walking free? This also comes down to judges as well. And you understand this because the judge had the discretion here and the judge let this guy go.
0: Well, that's right. Now, I don't want to defend the judge, but I do want to explain something. What's really galling is to see the Democratic politicians here in Chicago after the shooting call press conferences to put it all, blame the judge for what happened to Officer Bartholomew. The judge has responsibility, of course. But these politicians, the Democrats, who are now pointing fingers at the judge, like Pritzker has done, are the reason why this judge decided to do that. Because they created an environment where it becomes politically incorrect to not let criminals out of jail. This is the sad reality of what's happening in Chicago. And when you have a guy like this, seven-time convicted felon on electronic monitoring for carjacking, why would he be on electronic monitoring? But that's because they've created this situation with no cash bail laws, the sanctuary cities, defund the police movement, and just this general sense that the powers that be in Chicago and in Illinois, the Democrats, are against the police and for the criminals. And judges like this, and probably a Democratic judge, has to go along with the party line because they're the ones who get him elected.
1: Yeah, very sad that politics seem to be taking over above safety. I want to also get to, Governor, the family of murdered Loyola University Chicago student Sheridan Gorman, saying that ICE could have saved their daughter twice. Now, according to DHS, in 2023, Border Patrol apprehended Sheridan's accused killer, a Venezuelan illegal, before releasing him. Later that year, he was arrested and released again after a shoplifting arrest. They were also stunned by the insensitivity of this Abolish ICE snowplow reveal. The Chicago Mayor Brandon Johnson did this right after the killing. And then we also had that alderman who essentially said that Sheridan Gorman may have startled the guy and maybe that she was in the wrong place at the wrong time. What is your reaction when you hear that?
0: Mayor Johnson, that alderwoman, Governor Pritzker, these Democratic politicians who created this environment in Chicago and in Illinois are in the wrong place at the wrong time. They're failing in their responsibility to keep the public safe. In fact, they're creating a situation where they're making the public unsafe. That situation with that poor young girl should have never happened, would have never happened. If we didn't have sanctuary cities, would have never happened. If we had a different governor and a different mayor, would have never happened if our leadership worked with President Trump, worked with the National Guard, worked with the police, worked with ICE to get these criminal, illegal aliens out of our city and out of our state and out of our country. 1.4 million or more criminals have stormed into our country illegally after Biden opened up the borders. They're here in our country walking around. In Chicago and in Cook County, 72,000 people are walking around who have outstanding warrants, who've committed crimes in their they're avoiding their responsibility, and they're out and about creating other crimes. So everything's upside down here. The leadership's terrible. It's really criminal leadership, if you think about it, because the first duty of government is to keep the public safe. They overtax us here in Illinois, and what do we get for it? We get high crime, murders, and terrible tragedies because of the ridiculously politicized politics of the Democratic Party.
1: Yeah, very troubling. Well, I'm glad that you're shining a light on it. Former Illinois Governor Rob Blagojevich, great to have you here. Thank you so much.
0: Thank you, Rita.
1: Thank you, my friend. And everybody, let's bring in our great special guest for today, former federal prosecutor Doug Burns, and also former New York congressman and retired NYPD detective Anthony D. Esposito. Anthony, there are so many problems here. When I look at this and I look at the history of this guy, seven violent offenses, and then obviously he has killed a police officer, and another one is fighting for his life as we speak.
2: So Mayor Johnson, Chicago, said incarceration is a sickness. J.B. Pritzker championed cashless bail in Illinois. Here in New York, we have people like Kathy Hochul and Andrew Cuomo, Zohran Mamdani, who have championed cashless bail, criminal justice reform, and putting criminals before law-abiding citizens. I am so

0: sick and tired of hearing from the Democrats who are saying thoughts and prayers with these cops who are being murdered in cold blood. We saw Jonathan Diller murdered in cold blood for wearing the uniform by someone who was arrested 21 times. This is the prayers. Yes, we pray for them. This is about holding these elected officials and these so-called leaders accountable. And the only way to do that is at the ballot box. They are putting migrants, illegal migrants first. They are putting criminals first. And then they want to stand there at parades and take pictures with the same law enforcement professionals that they are putting in danger every single day. As someone who has worn the uniform, it is sickening. And tomorrow night, we begin Police Week in Washington, D.C., honoring the men and women who gave their lives in service, reading every name at a vigil at the National Mall. And you know what? The Democrats who are there should be sickened by the fact that their party are the ones who continue to put these ridiculous laws in place, who not only put criminals first, but put the communities in danger.
1: Yeah, you're right. There are so many outrageous things. And Doug Burns, there are so many breakdowns in this particular case.
2: Absolutely.
1: With this guy. Do you want to hear something, too? This guy, when he was in court before, he was laughing. The other judge had to scold him for not laughing in court after what he has done.
2: No, this is the tragic outcome of failed policies, obviously. And the point is, politics and law don't mix. I say that all the time. And so these politicians are telling everybody, we're going to reform bail. Isn't that going to be wonderful? And you have a revolving door of bail, and this is what happens. Tragic.
1: It's really tragic. Well, we all need to wake up and sound the alarm. And thank you for all you guys both do, because I know how much you care about the justice system. We're going to have more of you guys later on. Thank you very much. And everybody, a lot also happening in the Middle East. It's the waiting game. The U.S. is waiting for Iran's response to its latest offer after Iranian attacks Thursday on three U.S. destroyers in the Persian Gulf. Will there be a deal or will major combat operations begin, maybe even immediately? Let's go live to Jerusalem with Middle East correspondent Chris Mitchell. Chris, what's going on there? Because everyone thought we might hear back from Iran. We have not yet.
3: Yeah. Well, Rita, as President Trump was leaving the White House on Friday, he told reporters that he is expecting an answer from Iran.
4: What happens? Look, they have no military. They have not a lot left. We'll see what happens.
3: Rita, some analysts say negotiations may be complicated by the growing influence of Iran's IRGC and would be the main obstacle to a deal. Negotiators are reportedly now working on a 14-point framework that would establish a 30 to 60-day ceasefire, reopen portions of the Strait of Hormuz, limit Iran's uranium program, and then begin sanctions relief. But any agreement could be seen by the IRGC as a threat to their authority. In the meantime, CENTCOM announced it disabled two Iranian oil tankers that were violating the U.S. blockade. CENTCOM Commander Admiral Brad Cooper says the blockade is committed to keep vessels from entering or leaving Iran. So far, 58 vessels have been kept away. Now, more than 70 tankers are being blocked with a capacity of more than 160 million barrels of Iranian oil worth over $13 billion. So the regime is losing up to $500 million per day. And satellite images, which you just saw, show a massive oil spill next to Karg Island, Iran's main oil hub, for up to 90% of its oil exports. And then the Iranian crisis is also impacting geopolitics and threatens to overshadow President Trump's upcoming summit with Chinese President Xi. And during his two-day visit to Rome, Secretary of State Marco Rubio criticized European nations for not doing more to secure the Strait of Hormuz. And here in Israel, Rita, many people are skeptical of a deal that would allow, that may allow the IRGC and the Iranian regime to maintain its uranium facilities and also continue to supply proxies in the region. They warn that this is the same regime that has been calling death to Israel and death to America for the last 47 years. Rita, back to you.
1: Yeah, very important points. Chris, thank you very much. Keep us posted. If you hear anything, maybe we'll hear something in the next few hours. Thank you. And joining us now is Shos Bedrosian. She is the spokesperson for Israeli Prime Minister Benjamin Netanyahu. Shosh, it's great to hear from you and have you here. We just had Chris Mitchell on, and he was saying that Israel's big concern is essentially that some element of this regime stays in power and that maybe also still funding for proxies. Where do you think Israel is looking at this from, and how concerned are they that this deal on the table doesn't go far enough?
5: Sure. Well, Rita, thanks so much for having me on today. I'll make it very, very clear to your viewers. The objective in this war has been the same for Israel and the United States. Iran cannot have a nuclear weapon. President Trump has made that very clear. In addition to Prime Minister Netanyahu, Iran cannot be nuclear in any possibility in any way, shape, or form. Look at what they're doing to the world right now, holding the economy hostage with what they're doing with the Strait of Hormuz, with sponsoring state terrorism across the entire globe, impacting our people. Prime Minister Netanyahu actually said this week that Israel and the United States, they have been and are continuing to be in full coordination with each other nearly every single day on this. There's no surprises between our two countries. And that President Trump and himself, Prime Minister Netanyahu, are speaking on nearly a daily basis here. We have the same goals. We are sharing these common goals and visions. With the most important objective, Rita, is the removal of all the enriched uranium material from Iran and the dismantling of Iran's enrichment capabilities.
1: Yeah, that is obviously the key, and obviously verifying. Because as we know from the history of Iran, you can't trust them. So how much of the verification, because they seem to keep wanting to dodge and dodge. And how concerned is Israel right now that this is just a stalling game by Iran, saying, oh, we'll get back to you, we'll get back to you. Wait, one more thing. It seems like they keep obviously historically, but especially even now, also trying to drag this out.
5: Sure. Well, that's a very important point that you just made. There's two things that have been consistent in negotiations when it comes to Iran. And as you know, this has been happening for months and months and months now. It even happened before the 12-day war back in June. Two things. Iran always lies. And number two, they always play for time. They think this will allow them to gain more legitimacy. And we know for sure no one can fool President Trump and no one should bet against Prime Minister Netanyahu. These are two incredibly strong leaders who not only stand up for the civilization that we share, but they stand up together and they're working together to take down this evil. They know what's at stake here. But when it comes to negotiations, we know that Iran lies over and over and over again. We have seen this time and time again.
1: You know, Iran and the United States plan to continue negotiations if they sort of agree to this one-page memorandum. In theory, there may be a renewal of talks. Does Israel plan to at some point sit down with Iran for their own negotiations or be part of this? Obviously, they're vis-a-vis very in touch. Of course, Netanyahu and President Trump, as you mentioned, are on the same page. But do you think Israel will play maybe even some other direct role or closer role with Iran?
5: Well, I think you have to look at the moment that we're in right now. Iran has not committed to the fact that they're willing to give up nuclear weapons or stop the state sponsoring of terrorism that have murdered Americans over decades and murders Israelis up until recently. You know, we're seeing Hezbollah, their number one terror proxy, firing drones with explosive devices, rockets. You know, we're supposed to be in the middle of a ceasefire, and Hezbollah has attacked our civilians and our northern border nearly every single day. Rita, I want to just tell your viewers what happened just before Shabbat in Israel on Friday. You know, our Haifa communities, our Akko communities, just in our north, these are very populated cities, were under rocket attack yesterday because of Hezbollah. This is, like I said, the number one terror proxy of Iran. So if they can commit to taking away the enormous funds, the billions of dollars they have funneled into their terrorist organizations, this is money they've taken away from their own people, mind you, and also commit to not having any weapons that will harm the state of Israel and the United States and the entire rest of the world, and not having any nuclear weapons, then of course that would be a possibility. But it doesn't seem like we're there at this point, Rita.
1: Well, let's pray for peace. Let's pray for a breakthrough. And Israel took out that Hezbollah leader, as you mentioned, just a few days ago. So that is a biggie. We're praying for peace big time. Thank you very much, Shos Pedrosi. And hopefully Iran comes to the table and hopefully does it soon. Thank you.
5: Thanks so much, Rita.
1: Thank you. And everybody back here at home, Katie's gonna Katie.
6: Donald Trump sucks.
1: This from a woman who wants to be the next governor of California. We will dig into more of Katie Porter's debate lowlights next. You are watching Saturday Report.
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1: Well, Eric Swalwell may be out of the California governor's race, but that doesn't mean that the Dems suddenly have their heads on straight. Enter former Congresswoman Katie Porter, who couldn't stop herself from saying the quiet part out loud again. Well, we are joined by former aide to Ted Cruz for president. There she is, Katie Frost. Also, former Democratic congressman from Pennsylvania, Jason Altmaier, and also founder of 917 Strategies, Sarah Sellup. Well, Katie, let's get straight to it. Porter did not mince words when she was highlighting the importance, she says, of illegals in her state. Listen to this, Katie.
17: The sanctuary state policy is designed to make sure that our state resources, the taxpayer dollars, the public servants that we have are focusing on doing their jobs, which is not cooperating with the federal immigration authorities. These are Californians. They contribute to our economy. They pay taxes. And they're one of the only ways that our state has been growing in recent years.
1: Wow. So, Katie, there it is. The quiet part out loud. Your reaction.
18: I think first things first, I need to clarify that Katie Porter is not a member of the National Association of Katies. We rejected her membership a long time ago, and we let her join the Karens. She's not actually a Katie, first of all. I feel like every time she's in the news, I have to defend my name. But when you look at the way she is speaking about this, it's because why do you think that, oh, it's the only way your state has been growing? Look at the policies you and your party have been pushing on your state, and you'll understand why no one wants to be in California. When you have out-of-control crime, when you have record-high taxes, that is why people are leaving California in droves. And if you have to have people who are breaking the law to be the only people who actually want to be in your state, maybe this is time to take a step back and go, we need to reevaluate our policies.
1: Yeah, absolutely. If that's what they're saying, that certainly sends a message loud and clear. And I'm glad we clarified about the Katie Club there, too, as well. Well, let's go to you, Jason. This is interesting. As we look at what happened with Virginia, that's a biggie because the Virginia Supreme Court resoundingly, of course, rejected the Democrats' plan to do gerrymandering, redistricting in their state. The state Supreme Court said, yeah, you can't do this. It's a violation of the Constitution. Talk about what a massive blow that is to Democrats and what a big win that is for Republicans.
10: This is a massive blow for Democrats. You've seen them in the news over the last 24 hours, just distraught over this. This is going to be a very hard-fought midterm election. The control of the House of Representatives is at stake. It is possible that those four seats that the Democrats would have netted in Virginia could have made the difference. And I do think this is still going to be a difficult election cycle for Republicans. Most midterm elections are for the incumbent party in power. But there, make no mistake, this was a very difficult week for Democrats, not just in Virginia. You had the Supreme Court ruling related to racial gerrymandering. Now you have states like Louisiana and others that are redrawing the lines. So the Democrats felt like they were in pretty good position a week or two ago, but I think this past week was problematic for them.
1: Yeah, this definitely is, and especially if you look at the map and where things are headed and what could be done between now and the midterms, that is the all-important time. Sarah, big week, of course, for Marco Rubio. He seemingly has been everywhere this past week. He ran the press briefing at the White House. He met the Pope. And I love this. He even found time to do some DJing in. And he was pretty good there. If you look at him, he's moving it at a friend's wedding. This is really incredible. What do you think this says about Marco Rubio? Boy, he was in the spotlight this week.
13: Correct. I think this is exactly why people do love Marco Rubio, right? Not only is he just the America First conservative, but he's actually the one making America First casual and competent and relatable, right? Like, I really wish I would have hired Marco to have security at our wedding, right? And also DJ, because that just looks fun. And plus the fact that, I mean, everybody's talking about how he was the first cabinet secretary to take over the White House briefing room, but it was cool. Like, it didn't feel like there was as much contention between the press and the press secretary, right? I really hope we see more of this from Trump's cabinet. But if not, I think 2028 is looking bright for Marco Rubio. We're all rallying behind him in Washington and especially on AI.
1: Yeah, it seems that he has a lot of people cheering for him, and he did do a great job. He certainly had a busy week. And now we know who to hire as a DJ, too, for weddings, guys. So thank you very much. Great to see all of you. Thank you. Have a good weekend. Katie, Jason, and Sarah, thank you all.
13: Thank you.
1: And everybody, hantavirus hysteria. While U.S. officials are urging America health officials not to panic after the big outbreak of the virus on a cruise ship, we're going to have the very latest.
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1: As the hantavirus scare expands, health officials still insist that the risk to the public is low. While here at home, the CDC is developing plans to quarantine the Americans that were on that cruise ship. Newsmax correspondent Andrew Kraft is following all the very latest developments, as is the rest of the world. Andrew.
27: Yeah, Rita, good to be with you. We're hearing from World Health Organization officials. They were detailing last hour the logistics. Once the MV Hondius, that's the cruise ship, drops anchor, and they've also been lauding the multinational effort to keep the hantavirus in check and prevent it from spreading. Listen.
28: Our WHO colleague on board with ECDC and the two Dutch physicians are doing a medical assessment of everybody on board. They're also doing a detailed exposure assessment. You know, what did you do during the cruise? What kind of contact did you have with any of the suspected cases? Just to really understand what risk they may have.
27: So the ship will be making its way up there to Tenerife off the Canary Islands by 5 or 6 in the morning, local time, tomorrow morning. We're also hearing from WHO Director Dr. Tedros posting this photo on X from on board the MV Hondius, saying his people have told him there are no additional passengers showing symptoms. So that's some good news. That's a good sign. Now, for the American passengers, though, a chartered flight will take the 17 Americans to the National Quarantine Center in Omaha, Nebraska, where each will get an exposure risk assessment. Right now, officials are saying the U.S. passengers are asymptomatic as well, but officials with the CDC cannot say yet how long they'll be in quarantine.
29: Each individual will have their own room. Each of the rooms looks very much like a hotel room, with the addition of availability of Wi-Fi, of exercise equipment. If the quarantine is prolonged, those would be important in terms of making sure they're comfortable.
27: So, as you heard there, the officials in Nebraska don't yet know how long the quarantine will last for these American passengers, though WHO officials are saying that time is about 42 days from risk of exposure onward. But all of these officials are stressing that this is not the coronavirus. This is unlike when COVID came onto the scene 6 years ago. They know a lot already about the hantavirus, but they're in Tenerife. Local officials not really too happy. The ship is anchoring offshore. There are several dock workers taking to the streets in protest over the move just yesterday. Rita?
1: Yeah, in fact, it's interesting. I've been to Tenerife. It's a beautiful place, but it's pretty deserted, but they love their tourism. So it's going to be interesting to see what happens there. And of course, we pray for everybody's safety. Thank you so much, Andrew. We really appreciate it. And everybody, coming up, ceasefire confusion. President Trump says the ceasefire is still in effect, even as the U.S. and Iran ramp up aggressions in the Strait of Hormuz. We're going to have the very latest coming up.
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0: But the best was yet to come. 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
7: Well, negotiations hang in the balance as the U.S. and Iran continue to engage in hostilities. The United States awaiting Iran's response to their peace proposal. Everybody thinks it could happen at any moment. We are waiting. And we are talking to Chris Eddy, retired Brigadier General in the United States Air Force, and also Cliff May, founder and president of the Foundation for Defense of Democracies. It's great to have you both. Chris, you know, it's interesting because Iran still has not responded to the peace proposal. What do you make of the fact that everybody thought they would respond by yesterday, and so far no word yet, so we seem?
8: Well, Secretary Rubio said there's still a lot of internal division within Iran, but I think the bigger picture is they think they are winning, and they think they have the upper hand and can outweigh this administration, either due to the midterms or economic situation. So I think they are overplaying their hand, and they are hoping to get at least a better deal, but they think they can outlast economically, maybe not militarily, but economically. So I think the next week will be critical. If they don't come back with anything positive, more in our direction, to actually give some concessions, then I see President Trump maybe resorting back to kinetic strikes.
7: Do you agree, Cliff May? Because it seems like Iran is sort of playing this waiting game. And then we even heard from President Trump yesterday telling the world, essentially, you'll know when the ceasefire is over because you'll see one big glow coming out of Iran. That was almost a direct quote from President Trump. Where does this go, Cliff?
9: Yeah, Reid, I agree with Chris 100%. As you know, I was a young reporter in Iran in 1979, and I got to know these people. They don't want peace. They want power. They don't mind martyrdom, necessarily. They think that if people are paying $5 a gallon at the pump here in the U.S., then we're going to cut them all kinds of breaks and let them do what they want to do. And what they want to do is have nuclear missiles, nuclear weapons and missiles to deliver them anywhere in the world. Since 1979, when I was there, they have been chanting, vowing as policy, death to America and death to Israel. This was not an Iranian revolution. That's what I learned when I was there. It's an Islamic revolution. It's about dominance. And they're in an axis with other American adversaries, Beijing, Moscow, North Korea. I don't think they're going to come back with concessions. I think they're going to try to tough it out. And I think Chris is right. It's got to be economic strangulation and some more kinetic action, and I think that means particularly targeting not just military facilities, but probably the decision makers in the Islamic Revolutionary Guard Corps.
7: So, Chris, do you agree, as we're hearing sort of that double squeezing that Cliff is talking about so aptly? You know, you've got the economic pressure, which is tremendous. Iran is losing anywhere from $400 to $500 million a day just with what's happening there with the blockade by the U.S. But then do you believe, as you're suggesting, some kinetic strikes? And, Chris, what kind of kinetic strikes do you see potentially being on the bullseye?
8: Yeah, I don't really think Iran cares about the money. Look how many countries around the world we've had embargoes on and blockades, and they haven't changed their behavior. The ultimate goal here is regime change, whether the administration admits it or not. And if not that, then behavioral change. And it looks like we're not getting either of that. So whoever controls the weapons controls the power inside of Iran. And right now, that's the IRGC. And like you said, we have to hit those targets until you get some kind of dissension with the IRGC. I don't see that coming anytime soon. We haven't seen any fracturing at all, and there might be some internal division, but not enough for them to change their behavior.
7: Cliff, you know Iran. What about also any internal? And we haven't heard anything also lately about the Kurds, too. What's being done to sort of create this movement even from within at the same time as we're hitting the toppling and also trying to look at some of these military targets? But what's sort of this groundswell and also trying to get weapons to them, these great citizens of Iran who've been so courageous? And you saw it firsthand in 1979.
9: Yeah, look, I think most people in the country, and by most, I mean over 80%, 90%, would love to have decent leaders rather than these oppressive rulers. But keep in mind, and I don't know why people forget this, in January alone, this regime killed probably between 30,000 and 40,000 people, unarmed. Who are these people? Some of the most bold members of the opposition. Now, you're right, Rita, there are minorities who are unhappy, the Kurds, the Baluchis, there are others. How much arms they have, how much they're capable of doing, we don't know, but we haven't seen much of it yet. There were some rumors of Kurds coming in from Iraq. The Kurdish-Iraqi, what's called the Peshmerga, are very good warriors. But I've talked to the Kurds in Iraq, and they don't want to get themselves involved because they don't want missiles and drones landing all over the Kurdish portions of Iraq. So I don't, as far as arming the opposition, it's possible the CIA is doing it. It's possible the Mossad's doing it. I suspect so, but we haven't seen. It's not an easy thing. Chris can tell you. You got to arm. You got to supply weapons and munitions. You got to train them. You got to give them ways to coordinate among themselves. It's not the easiest thing. Better to cripple a regime, collapse a regime economically, make it impossible for them to communicate among themselves. Hit them where they are, probably in bunkers. Don't let them come out. And then the people may say, okay, I'm coming out in the street. It's pretty dangerous, but I'll do it. And millions of them do so. But I don't see another way.
7: Yeah, timing is key. Absolutely. Well, let's pray for some good news soon for the free world. Both of you guys, thank you very, very much. Really wonderful to have you here on such an important topic. And everybody looking to the skies, the Pentagon just released a slew of files on UFOs. We unpack them next right here on Saturday Report.
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7: Well, is there life out there? The Pentagon releasing UFO files so you can decide, as the president says, we've got a lot to sift through. Here to discuss is professor of science at Harvard University, Dr. Avi Loeb. So, doctor, you know, I am so fascinated by all of this. It's really interesting. I know this is just sort of the tip of the iceberg, but I want to show one of the images. It looks like a big flying star, and a lot of people are talking about this. What do you make of this, and what do you think authorities think that this might be? It's an interesting image, and this was part of the big trove that President Trump and, of course, the administration released only hours ago.
23: Yes, thank you for having me, and I very much salute President Trump for opening this box that we can look into. It's really a lot of fun. And so in this particular video, you know, the star-looking object might be just an artifact of the optics of the camera. One can get a diffraction pattern related to a point source of light that gets reflected inside the camera. So that would be my first guess, because it looks like it doesn't change its orientation as the object is moving. And we also don't know what the camera is doing. You know, maybe the motion of the object is partly because the camera is moving. So there is just not enough information here. A lot of information is redacted, as you can see from the image. There were also some interesting images from the moon taken by the Apollo missions. And there you see sources of light above the surface of the moon. And those could be impacts by asteroids, rocks on the surface of the moon, as the Artemis 2 astronauts noticed when they went close to the moon last month. They provided us with thousands of images, and there were no sources of light orbiting the moon. So, you know, it's a mixed bag. What we see in these files obviously includes objects that might be human-made. We see some optical artifacts that are not real. We see some natural events, perhaps. But even if one in a million of these objects happens to be extraterrestrial, technological in origin, in other words, not human-made, this would be the biggest discovery ever made in science, in the history of science. and it will change the future of humanity. So we have an obligation as scientists to go through the data and figure out what all these clues mean. And I've been doing it yesterday. I was just like a kid in a candy store going through the data with my research team in the Galileo Project. And it's a lot of fun. Just as President Trump said, have fun. You know, we did have a lot of fun doing that. And I very much appreciate the willingness of the Pentagon, the intelligence agencies, to release even more data in the coming weeks and months. We're waiting for 46 videos that were asked to be released by Congresswoman Ana Paulina Luna. She visited my office at Harvard just a couple of weeks ago. We had a long discussion about these UFOs, UAPs, in the context of the Galileo Project that I'm leading.
7: Well, that is really interesting. Now, do you think, is it a possibility that maybe some of this information or some of these things, especially when you look at from like Air Force pilots or, as you mentioned, astronauts, I mean, these are credible people who say this is what we saw. Is it possible, especially with some of these pilots, that maybe it's one of our adversaries that has something super secret that we were not aware about, that maybe this leads to, whether it leads to a UFO or maybe it leads to some sort of new technology that we didn't know China had or Russia had or somebody else?
23: Yes, that's an excellent point. So there are two possible interpretations of technological objects that are real that we cannot figure out. One, which is relatively down to earth, is that adversarial nations are developing equipment that we are not aware of, and we should figure it out. So I would never feel that my time is wasted in helping the Pentagon figure out these things, because at the very least, it will improve national security. But if we realize that there is clear evidence that something is not human-made, and I can give you an example. Suppose there is data, there are images from satellites that are orbiting the Earth, and they have resolution of a few inches, and they can image an object that is behaving in ways that our technologies cannot reproduce, and the object looks very different than what we are familiar with. That would be amazing.
7: Now, it would be.
23: Such data may not be released because of the classification of the sensors. But I would love to help the government figure things out. And of course, if we find something extraterrestrial, that would change the future of humanity in a good way, I think.
7: Yeah, well, I can't wait to see where this leads. I've always been fascinated with all of this. Keep it posted. Make sure you let us know whatever you discover as you're sifting through all these things. As you said, you're a kid in a candy store. I think we all are. Thank you.
23: Thank you for having me. The last person who asked me the same was Steven Spielberg, and he will have a film about the UFOs next month.
7: Oh, wow. Oh, he has another one next month? He had E.T. before, but he's got another one?
23: Yes, Disclosure Day.
7: Oh, wow. That's right. I can't wait to see it. Thank you very much, Dr. Avi Loeb. Really great to have you here. Thank you. And I can't wait to watch that film. And everybody, coming up, a shootout with police in Oklahoma ends peacefully thanks to some new age technology, not UFO technology, but other technology. We've got this story and others in crime time. But before we go, everybody, let's get a live look. There it is, beautiful and patriotic Prescott, Arizona, courtesy of our friends at EarthCam.
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1: Always considered himself a spiritual man with a love of Christian history. Two factors that undoubtedly influenced his screen performances.
24: For this you shall drink bitter waters.
1: In 1944, he joined the Air Force, and while serving as a radio operator and aerial gunner, rose to the rank of staff sergeant. That same year, he married Lydia Marie Clark, a union that would last for over 64 years. Heston was also a political activist. In his younger years, he was a Democrat, a vocal supporter of liberal politics, and marched with Dr. Martin Luther King and was a strong proponent of civil rights. The popular Heston would become president of the Screen Actors Guild. As he grew older, his politics changed, and he embraced conservative freedoms and causes, leading him to eventually be elected president of the NRA. And making this famous declaration.
24: From my cold, dead hands.
1: In August of 2002, the...
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31: Hey, you see us?
7: A man armed with a gun causing a scene in Oklahoma City, Oklahoma. And that is where police say they were responding to calls of a domestic dispute last month when the suspect ran from a truck, pointing and shooting at officers. This video then shows the man barricading himself in a nearby shed. The Oklahoma City Police Department firing up the drone to safely monitor the guy until he surrendered. And in Utica, New York, a high-speed chase with a military vehicle, which was reported stolen from a federal building. Cops say the driver raced through the city streets, destroying a telephone pole and a building before crashing into a tree. The suspect is now facing a variety of larceny and assault charges. And take a look at this. A driver makes quite a splash during a high-speed chase in Grand Rapids, Michigan. The Kent County Sheriff's Office in hot pursuit. The driver wanted for multiple assaults. You can see the driver coming out of the car after crashing into a pond. There he is. That is when police moved in to arrest him. The Kent County Sheriff's Office says the suspect had a stash of guns with him. Charges include domestic violence and possession of meth. Wow. Well, at least 18 people were arrested in what the DEA is calling Operation Free MacArthur Park in Los Angeles. Our correspondent Joe Moeller has the details.
4: MacArthur Park is just a few blocks away from us here in downtown Los Angeles. We're here because that area is known for crime and a lot of drug use. Yesterday, more than 200 federal agents hit the streets around the park, all part of a massive drug operation. Take a look at this video. Newsmax was there as agents busted into businesses. Officials say the investigation has been underway for months, targeting drug sales linked to 18th Street and MS-13 gangs. More than 200 agents served a total of 9 warrants, 6 of them at businesses there. Agents seized a large amount of drugs, including about 40 pounds of fentanyl at one spot, worth up to $10 million and potential to kill 190,000 people. Two of those arrested are believed to be major suppliers of fentanyl in the area. This was called Operation Free MacArthur Park, part of a broader push to clean up downtown L.A. ahead of the World Cup and Olympics. Now, this video I shot yesterday shows the park before the raid, an area plagued by crime, homelessness, and drug use. Hours after it went down, the operation became a topic at the L.A. mayoral debate.
9: We were very well aware of the drug dealing that was taking place there. We have used a comprehensive approach when it comes to MacArthur Park. Let me just say also that LAPD, that Los Angeles is understaffed in terms of LAPD.
10: The more resources we can make the streets of LA safe with federal money, amazing.
4: Also here during the operation was Center for Medicare and Medicaid Services Administrator Dr. Mehmet Oz. I asked what his message was for those running for mayor and governor.
11: I want the people, candidates for mayor and the candidates for governor, to address this crisis right now. What are they going to do differently? And please don't tell me this is the best you can do, because this is what failure looks like.
4: And authorities say so far 25 people have been charged, and they say their work here in L.A. is far from over. I'll send it back to you.
7: Well, from one ceasefire to another that remains intact for now, the U.S. and Iran exchanged fire near the Strait of Hormuz, where the three U.S. naval destroyers were transiting through the strait. President Trump called this a love tap, and he confirmed on Truth Social that all three ships suffered no damage, but Iran's small attacker boats were destroyed. So what is happening now? They are waiting to hear from Iran, and so far, no word from Iran. Let's discuss the very latest with retired U.S. Marine Corps colonel and also former Operation Iraqi Freedom commander. There he is, Mike Jernigan. And also with us, the author of Plan Red, China's Project to Destroy America, Gordon Chang. Let's start with you, Mike, because this is a big deal. You know, of course, we saw what's happened. We're waiting to hear back right now from, of course, the Iranians. They thought they would, you know, hear back. The president thought he would hear back yesterday. Has not. As of today, we have not heard back. He's waiting to see. Meantime, two Iranian flag tankers on Friday were trying to violate America's naval blockade. Where is all this headed?
12: Good afternoon, Rita. I think this is headed, hopefully, to a resolution with the Iranians.

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1: It is the biggest sponsor of Iran, which many people say is the world's largest supporter of terrorism. So if you're the supporter of the world's largest supporter of terrorism, by definition, that makes you the world's largest supporter of terrorism. And the United States needs to acknowledge that, because if we don't, terrorism is going to continue. So, Rita, this is Chinese terrorism, but it's also America's unwillingness to deal with it. It's on us.
2: Yeah, and it's going to be interesting to see what happens when President Trump and President Xi meet. This is obviously a very key component, and they have a lot of leverage over Iran, as you're pointing out, with so many of these tentacles all over the place, Gordon. And, you know, Colonel CENTCOM, also getting back to what's happening with Iran, says that there are currently more than 70 tankers that U.S. forces are preventing from entering or leaving Iranian ports. And this is obstructing billions of dollars of Iranian oil revenue. So is this blockade now enough? Because obviously China wants that oil, too. They're not getting it. So how are all these things pieced together? And is the economic pressure enough, whether it's on Iran or some of their allies like China and Russia?
3: Absolutely. The economic pressure on Iran is significant, and this is what's getting their attention, particularly with the People's Republic of China. They buy 80 to 90% of Iran's dark fleet oil, that oil which is sanctioned by the United Nations and the United States for previous violations. You know, Al Jazeera, of all people, has reported that the Iranian currency is at a new all-time low. Just last month, they created a 10 million rial note. And I need to tell you, you know, if I had a 10 million rial note, I'd give it to my nephew for his birthday. And then I would ask what's going on with the economy. So, yes, this is having an enormous effect on the Iranian economics.
2: Wow, that is a big deal. And speaking of economics, China's imports and exports soared, though, last month. So it's clear that they seem to be doing business, as we know, with the Iranian regime in the past. And they also have continued that also. Haven't we seen that, Gordon, where like one of the ships even that was stopped had missiles and had a whole bunch of very questionable materials that looked like from China trying to get into Iran? So how is all of this affecting their relationship economically? And what kind of situation economically is Iran in?
1: Yeah. With regard to China's economy, they've been producing some pretty good numbers for February and March. And I think that part of that is real, though I do believe that the numbers are exaggerated, because we've seen over, for instance, the last 6 or 7 months, Beijing reports some stuff which is just not consistent with underlying data. Now, China is the biggest supporter of Iran, as Colonel Jernigan said. Last year, it took 87.2% of Iran's exports of crude oil. And also, China has been supplying the weapons, as you point out. Those anti-ship cruise missiles that Iran fired at the Abraham Lincoln, our carrier, in March, were Chinese CM-302s. So, yes, China's been there directly, and it has been a malign influence. And the United States needs to do more. We've done something, like we just sanctioned 3 Chinese satellite providers for providing images to Iran, but we need to do far more than we have.
2: Yeah, and we'll see what kind of discussions come in, of course, in the next week. I think the next few days and this next week will be incredibly pivotal. Both of you, thank you very, very much. Good to see you both, guys. Thank you.
1: Thanks very much.
2: Thank you. And everybody, let's bring in our great special guests, Doug Burns and Anthony D. Esposito. Anthony, this is a biggie this week, especially with China and with Trump, and especially now, President Trump has still not heard back, as far as we know, back from Iran yet. Where is this going?
4: Well, I think that the meetings are going to be very clear, and that President Trump is going to establish that the United States of America is under the leadership of an administration that's not going to be pushed around. They are going to be the leaders of the free world, and they're not going to be present just to appease. They're going to be there to settle issues and to, like he said over and over again, he wants to be known as a peacemaker, and he's going to do his best to create peace, but at the same time defend the United States of America, democracy, and our allies. And the issue with China is not a new one. I mean, you rewind back to

0: you know, during the Biden administration, when the Chinese Communist Party flew a spy balloon over the entire United States of America. You think about over and over again where we've identified the Chinese Communist Party's and its proxies purchasing up land around military establishments here in the United States of America and elsewhere. And you think about the legislation that's been put forth in the House of Representatives and the Senate to make sure that stuff like this doesn't happen and that we continue to fight the Chinese Communist Party as one of our biggest adversaries, and think about the individuals who continue to vote against it.
1: Yeah, that's a very good point. You know, you talked about the crackdown, too, of Chinese. What can be done, Doug, here in our country? I mean, they've gotten some of these folks who've been buying near farmland. We also know some of the ones tied to biolabs, like in Michigan and elsewhere. But what can we do to crack down on them?
2: No, very tricky issue. But, of course, back to Iran real quick. They have been masterful for decades at kicking the can down the road, delaying, stalling. And all of the pundits, they're right, say President Trump's going to have to be the different sheriff in town now. So in the next short period of time, he's really going to have to decide that the United States is not going to be stalled over and over and over, more and more and more. As far as China, very, very tricky situation. Not sure exactly how we're going to address that at the moment.
1: It's a very delicate balancing act. Obviously, President Trump at the helm has a relationship with President Xi. We'll see what happens in the next few days, guys. Thank you very much. And everybody, coming up, countdown to midterms and why Maine matters. A close look at the big Senate race between the far-left Graham Plattner, who has a Nazi tattoo, and also moderate Republican Susan Collins. Then, pomp and politics. Big controversy at the University of Michigan over a professor speaking at graduation ceremonies about Israel and Palestine. The college president not happy with what he said. And later, a deadly rattlesnake season in California. We're going to be talking to the guy you call when you've got a snake problem. Stay with us here on Saturday Report.
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1: President Trump announcing that Russia and Ukraine agree to a brief ceasefire set to last through May 11th. Well, the three-day halt in fighting and prisoner exchange overlapping with Moscow's annual military parade. That is much more scaled back compared to last year's prior. Well, foreign affairs correspondent Alex Salvi has the very latest.
14: Yeah, Rita, some good news, at least in the short term. This marks the longest pause in fighting for at least the past several months as President Trump continues to voice his frustrations with the bloodshed that is taking place in Eastern Europe. Now, the president last night taking to Truth Social announcing that Russia and Ukraine will suspend the hostilities for 3 days beginning today and coming at his request. The president saying that the ceasefire will include a pause in all kinetic activity, which he hopes is the start of a much larger negotiation.
15: Could be. I mean, it could be. It'd be nice. I'd like to see it stop. Russia, Ukraine, it's the worst thing since World War II in terms of life. 25,000 young soldiers every month. It's crazy. So it could very well be.
14: Now, the president says that in addition to the ceasefire, Russia and Ukraine will also be swapping 1,000 prisoners of war, with that exchange expected to take place over the coming hours. Now, the truce coming as Russia celebrates its annual commemoration of the Soviet victory over Nazi Germany in World War II. This year's parade noticeably scaled back, with fears that Ukraine's advanced drone capabilities could target military assets in Moscow or even attempt to assassinate President Vladimir Putin. Ukrainian President Volodymyr Zelensky warning foreign diplomats to stay away from that event before ultimately agreeing to this ceasefire. In a post on social media, he says that targeting the Red Square is less important to Ukraine than the lives of the prisoners who are being brought home in that exchange. Now, of course, U.S. mediation efforts have slowed since the focus was redirected to the Middle East amid Operation Epic Fury. But Rita, both sides are praising President Trump today for brokering this latest pause in the war that's raged on now for over a year, 4 years. Rita?
1: All right. Alex, thank you very much. You know, one of the things you brought up, drone technology, it's been so interesting because Ukraine has been helping the U.S. and others, right, and some of the allies there because they have that technology about some of the drones that Iran is using because of their ties to Russia, right? So this is so interconnected.
14: Yeah, and we've even seen Ukraine over the past couple of weeks reach some arms types of treaties with Middle Eastern countries, Gulf countries in particular, who saw the type of capabilities that Iran possessed with their missile and drone programs. They're now leaning on Ukraine for their defense capabilities that are already battle-hardened, battle-tested in many ways. And we do hear that the United States is getting some guidance as well as to how they can further their drone operations. We saw that $1.5 trillion Pentagon budget come out, a lot of autonomous vehicles, a lot of drones mentioned in there. You can be sure that Ukraine will be advising in some degree.
1: Yeah, you can bet. Very interesting. Thank you very much. And let's pray that that ceasefire there continues for a long time. Thank you very much. And everybody, coming up, a college graduation speech sparking backlash. The speaker caught praising pro-Palestinian activists and the chaos they caused on campus. We're going to dive into the hate happening here at home right after this. You are watching Saturday Report.
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23: Sing for the pro-Palestinian student activists who have, over these past 2 years, opened our hearts to the injustice and inhumanity of Israel's war in Gaza.
1: Well, it is eye-opening video from the University of Michigan's commencement ceremony. That was history professor Derek Peterson telling graduates to remember pro-Palestinian student activists when singing the university's fight song. The university president issuing an apology almost immediately, saying the comments were hurtful and insensitive to many members of our community. And here to discuss this and so much more is Shahar Azani. There he is, former spokesperson for the Israeli Consulate of New York. And back with us, our special guest, Doug Burns, former federal prosecutor, and Anthony D. Esposito, former New York congressman. This is really incredible. Let's get to, of course, what happened in Michigan. You know, politics invading these graduation speeches. Here is a clip. I want to show this of Professor Peterson's response, first of all, after he got backlash from his speech.
24: This has never been a university up till now that has been so strictly scornful of students' activism. And the reason I gave the speech in the way that I did was to ask us as an institution and to ask the students as graduates to honor that as an intrinsic part of who we are.
1: You know, he also said in a statement, the idea that graduation should be apolitical is ridiculous. Anthony, he's not backing down. What do you make of this?
0: Well, if it's not Chuck Schumer ruining a commencement speech, it's this guy from Michigan. But listen, I think that, you know, when we go to commencement addresses, we want to hear about the work that the students have done and their future and how much potential and opportunity that they have, not making it a political speech. It's the same thing that when you go to concerts, you don't want to hear the political views of those that you're there to hear sing. But what we should be really focused on is the people who are shocked throughout the United States of America. There's nothing to be shocked about. These college campuses have become petri dishes of hate. We saw it here in New York. I visited Columbia University when the encampments were present with Speaker Johnson and others, and they have been ground zero for hate-filled speech and rhetoric throughout this United States of America. And that's why we need to continue to fight against it. That's why we need to continue to move peace forward. And that's why we need to continue to hold accountable individuals like here in New York City, where we have a mayor in Zohran Mamdani who roots on this hate, who calls for the dismantling of the Jewish state. That type of rhetoric is what's creating not only violence, but creating these ridiculous statements from individuals at college campuses.
1: And speaking of hate-filled speeches, guys, former Columbia University professor, this guy, Dr. Muhammad Abdul, he spoke at Virginia Tech during what's called a virtual tour. It's called Death to the Academy. And he was found openly calling for the destruction of the United States. Watch this.
2: When we say death to America, we mean loud and clear, a total end to U.S. empire. It means a reckoning. It means indigenous sovereignty. It means black self-determination. It means that we would be engaged in the different ways of life.
1: Wow. And in that same video, he was also telling students that they are part of a racial religious war, and he's characterizing the U.S. as a monster. Doug, you know, when you see this, first of all, how dangerous is this? And this, you know, this to me goes so far beyond just free speech in many ways. Doug, where do we draw the line?
5: Well, that's right up to the line, if not over the line, of where free speech ends and incitement to violence begins. He should be extremely careful with that type of language because it's very, very close. You know, the overt example is go throw Molotov cocktails through the window of the building. But this, you know, calling for revolution, very, very troubling. And then back to the first individual, the professor, you know, a little public relations tip. It wouldn't have killed him to say, look, you know, I'm sorry if I offended some people, et cetera, but they just double and triple down every time. It's just amazing.
1: Yeah, it is amazing. And they seem to want to continue to push it and use free speech too, Doug. I mean, that's that whole thing. It's that free speech, but is it inciting? Let's get also, because you guys were talking about New York, and this was so troubling. Shahar, you know, we saw these violent protests outside New York's historic Park East Synagogue, led by Holocaust survivor Arthur Schneier. And there was a program inside about real estate in Israel, and protesters were calling it stolen land. They said some horrific things, essentially the end to Israel. They were busting through barricades too there. I mean, this was not like a peaceful protest. They were pushing authorities. It really got unruly. And Democratic Senator John Fetterman made a comment on X. This is what he said. A mob of pro-Hezbollah Hamas blank raging against law enforcement and terrorizing the New York City Jewish community near a synagogue and daycare. Where's my party's condemnation? Shahar, when you see this, you see some of these protesters doubling down and tripling down. You can see the images. And Anthony also talked about Mayor Mamdani's response. His response was to say, this is free speech. And he cheered on the protesters. And then he condemned Israel in the next breath. There's a lot of problems there, Shahar.
6: Well, it doesn't even begin, Rita, to describe the problem that we're seeing here. The flag that you're seeing, the yellow flag, is the flag of Hezbollah, which is a Shiite Lebanese terrorist organization that killed and prides itself in killing not just Israelis, but Americans, and is responsible for the bombing in 1983, among others, that killed 241 service members of the U.S. Army, the Marines. It's unbelievable to see this flag in New York. And it's, you know, we're looking at the speech made by this Professor Peterson, who tries to go with the lynch mob and appeases to them and tries to show that he's supposedly supporting their cause while standing up against the United States of America, not just Israel, by alienating the Jewish students on campus. And where was he when you talk about situations globally like the Sudan, the hunger and the humanitarian situation, if he cares so much about activism of any sort? Now, when you go back to this incident on Park East Synagogue, when the mob was ferociously attacking the synagogue and the daycare center, supported by the mayor, it takes me back to the fact that this is American Jewish Heritage Month. And when we think about the relationship between the Jewish community and this country, we go back to 1790, when President Washington declared in Newport to the Hebrew congregation that this country shall allow no bigotry, no sanction, and will allow persecution, no assistance. And against, juxtaposed against that, you see the declaration made by Mayor Mamdani, who clearly supports the attack on the NYPD and the synagogue. So this is not just an attack at the Jewish community or a Jewish prayer, a house of prayer. It's an attack on the foundations of the United States of America and on our values. And we have to stand up and make our voices heard in elected, whether it's in the elections or in the media, to make sure that these thugs don't take over our streets.
1: Yeah, absolutely. Good people need to stand together. Law-abiding people need to stand together. Shahar, thank you. It's wonderful to see you, too. And thank you to Doug and Anthony, our great special guest for today. Thank you guys very much. Important topic. And everyone, countdown to midterms. We dive into the main Senate race between incumbent Susan Collins and the very controversial challenger, Graham Plattner, the guy with the tattoo, the Nazi tattoo, an SS tattoo nonetheless. And we also take a live look at Peaks Island, Maine. Beautiful shot there, thanks to our friends at EarthCam.
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1: Well, countdown to the midterms. One Senate race getting a lot of attention is in Maine. And this is between incumbent Republican Susan Collins and her Democrat challenger, Graham Plattner. So will voters give Collins a sixth term? It's amazing. She has been there a long time. Or will they choose Plattner despite his very controversial past? Well, here to discuss is columnist for the Maine Wire. He's got the pulse from the ground there, John Featherston. John, it's great to have you. What are you hearing there on the ground about the candidates and the race? How is it shaping up?
13: Well, hi, Rita. Thanks for having me. It's a pleasure to join you. You know, I would tell people buyer beware on Graham Plattner. Plattner has, you know, he gives a great town hall speech. He's very dynamic in his speeches. But I will tell you, as you know, I've been covering him since day one. He's an actor. He is much like Mayor Mondani of New York, and he has the same digital team as him. He gives a great speech, but I don't think there's a lot there. And as I've learned to know him better in my conversations with him, as in my interactions with him, it's the classic thing, Rita. When people tell you who they are, you should probably listen to them because, you know, that's who they really are. In his Reddit comments, in his outburst of anger in the past, and in his inappropriate comments about African Americans and about police officers and about rural Mainers should be a real red flag to a lot of people because that's who he really is. He'll tell you he's an oyster farmer. He's not an oyster farmer. We at the Maine Wire have looked at his financials. It's more of a hobby than it is, you know, an actual business. He does sell oysters to his mother's restaurant, but that's pretty much all that he does is sell oysters to his mother. So there's a lot to unpackage. He's very popular. He's getting a lot, you know, he has a great digital team here in Maine. And he is gaining momentum, especially now that Governor Janet Mills dropped out of the race. But Susan Collins is a proven candidate. As you said, this will be her sixth term. She knows how to win races. She's a very powerful person in Washington, and she's brought a lot of resources back to Maine. And I think Maine voters will reward her for that going forward.
1: What have you seen in some of the latest polls? And does there seem to be any sort of a sense of forgiveness, I guess, with Plattner, although he keeps making these comments, you know, and you see the Democrats using the line, oh, well, he has post-traumatic stress. Are voters saying, okay, they buy that? Or to your point, do they see through sort of this mask?
13: I think the mask is starting to come off, Rita, to answer the questions. Like I said, you know, when I first started covering him at his town halls, you could see the momentum building in his campaign, but he gives the same speech time and time again. When Bernie Sanders recruited him, they picked him out of central casting. Good looking guy, deep gravelly voice, a good story. He gives a good stage presentation, but I think as more people start to look at his story and look at his background, I think his momentum is starting to slow. And Susan Collins is just, you know, starting to ramp up a little bit. You know, Plattner will tell you that he was 30 or even 40% up on Governor Janet Mills. Some people have questioned that. And Collins just had some new polling coming out that she's actually in the lead. So it's going to be an interesting and fascinating race. But, you know, things are changing and, you know, candidates need to be aware. You have to have a good digital media team now, you know, like Spencer Pratt out in L.A., Mondani in New York. Graham Plattner seems to have that. It's effective. Maine is very old. You know, it's probably the oldest state in the country. But people do pay attention to social media. And I think it's going to play a big role in this race.
1: Wow, and it certainly did play a role, as you bring up Morris Katz. That's the guy who is helping there with Graham Plattner, and helped a lot with Zoran Mondani in New York. There's no doubt about it. John, keep us posted. Really interesting to get a pulse there from the ground. We really appreciate it. Thank you. And everybody here to discuss further is the host of the Wilco Majority on Sirius XM. There he is, Andrew Wilco, and also with us, advisor to President Trump, and also the author of The Real Charlie Kirk. We love him, Dick Morris. And also we have with us former Obama campaign director Robin Biro. This is incredible. You know, Dick, as we're looking at all of this, what's your reaction to sort of the social media phenomena, too? Because there is, you're a great consultant. You've covered so many races. Where is this going?
12: Well, he should have given his mother the pearl, not the oyster.
1: And what do you think?
12: I think that social media is always negative. It's always focuses on a person and then metastasizes their photo or their quotes and tries to hurt them. But I think it has a very limited role. I think that it's not good at projecting electoral themes or positive images. And I think its day has come and gone. It's a great way to reach people, but I think it's been way overstated. I think it's best when it's like with Mandami, a small constituency that you can really keep posted through social media.
1: Oh, that's interesting. So this is different because, what, it's statewide? Do you think it's a different deal?
12: And in a national environment, statewide, and without the unique twinge of, I hate the establishment and resentment that you find in New York.
1: Very interesting. So a different climate, too, and Maine is a different state. Let's go, if we can, to Andrew, because Plattner is getting plagued by his past comments, you know, and he said that women worried about being raped essentially should stop and act like adults and should stop getting drunk around men. I mean, it's just appalling when I hear this language. He also has that Nazi tattoo on his chest. There he is. You know, Andrew, is this way too insane for Maine? This is a big state, to Dick's point.
14: No,
1: this isn't just one city.
14: We're trying to all find the hypocrisy in all of this and say, well, this should be unacceptable. The reason why he can occupy the same space as Elizabeth Warren is because as long as he's on the team on the major issue, right? So if he's a Nazi and they're a bunch of communists, you know, the enemy's us. If this were Germany in the 1930s, they'd be at each other's throats. But right now, they're simpatico. So it's kind of like how Bill Clinton got away with so many things. As long as he was pro-abortion, they sort of forgave and forget, right? That he's one of them on the major issues, which is socialism, whether it's National Socialist German Workers' Party or the Menshevik Communists or whatever it is. He's on the team on the big issue. So everything else doesn't matter. And we know no Republican would survive this.
1: Wow, that's an interesting comment. Robin Biro, do you agree that there seems to be a lot more forgiveness on that side? And also, everybody was hoping, it seemed like on the Democratic side, at least most of them, other than the Bernie Sanders and also the Elizabeth Warren, it seemed like they were all leaning toward Janet Mills. She couldn't even raise the funds in the state. She's the governor. What does that say about the Democratic Party, Robin Biro?
15: It's true. And look, I'm speaking as a veteran Army Ranger myself. So, you know, I liked Graham Plattner because he was a Marine vet, did 3 combat tours. I thought it was great. But then the internet is forever, right? I'll be honest with you. When I was active duty, I made an unclassy post about military spouses who marry just for the benefits. It came back to haunt me. It was 13 years old, and it absolutely tanked my Senate campaign. I expect that to happen to Graham Plattner also, because the internet is forever. You really have to watch out for what you say on social media. I said that when I was active duty. It was stupid, and, you know, I suffered the consequences, and he probably will too.
1: But you didn't have a Nazi tattoo.
15: No,
1: thank goodness.
15: God, no.
1: All right, Robin, that's why we love you. You know,
15: I mean, and
1: make these crazy comments. I want to put up that Nazi tattoo because
15: it
1: really is shocking. And it's not just any Nazi tattoo. It's basically a symbol of the SS guards in concentration camps. No. Dick Morris, you and I are shaking our heads here as we're seeing this. When you see this, does this make him just unelectable, or do you think people are going to move past this and say, oh, forgotten? Where's the polling showing on this? Because there is a new poll, Dick, and it's showing that Plattner, believe it or not, has a 7-point lead. I mean, is this poll right?
12: This is, I don't know if that poll is right, but there is no way in hell that Plattner is going to win. And the significance of that race is very important nationally. The Democrats need 4 seats to take over the Senate, and there goes one of them. Susan Collins, who normally would have had a real problem getting a 15-minute term, whatever she's up to, will absolutely walk in. And I think that Plattner is toast. And even in a crazy state like Maine, having a Nazi tattoo and then defending it and saying women deserve being raped and they need to be more, act more like adults.
1: And he praised Hamas, too. Let's not forget he did that, too, as well.
12: That stuff is not going away. It's a lot like a tattoo. It's just there on your chest. Anyway, let this be an end to topless campaigning.
1: Let's hope, right? Let's hope. So you believe she will pull it out. And, you know, she's the only, by the way, she's the only Republican in the Northeast when you think about and she really is holding that fire. How pivotal is that? And as you point out, for the midterms, because then you have to look at the other races.
12: It's absolutely pivotal. And it's important to understand how much Trump has gained in the last week or so. He won the Virginia redistricting case. He won.
1: That's huge.
12: He won the majority-minority court decision case, which is probably 5 or 6 seats right there. He's gone from having a 1 or 2 or 3 seat majority in the House to having putatively a 14 to 15 seat majority because of these court cases. And don't forget, the economy is doing great. Hiring is way up. Unemployment is way down, despite a war and embargo going on. And inflation, you feel it at the pump, but that's it. And I think people realize that that has a limited period, limited lifespan, and limited impact. I think Trump is going to win the midterms big time. I think it'll be a major change. And more importantly, the reapportionment, particularly the majority-minority decision that says you can't do racial gerrymandering, I think it will presage a huge change in the House. It'll go from being a hang-up 50-50 body to a solid trench of the Republican Party.
1: Wow, that's a big prediction. Dick Morris, thank you very much. And it's great to see you here in studio, too. Always love seeing you, my old friend. Thank you very much. Great, Dick. Thank you. And everybody, also make sure that you check out Dick's great, great book. It is fantastic. The Real Charlie Kirk. It's a powerful tribute to Charlie Kirk's life, his courage, and also his mission. And get your copy today with a free offer. Go online and check it out. And also Andrew and Robin, thank you so much. Great to have all of you guys here. Thank you so much. And everybody, next, the snake wrangler, a very busy rattlesnake season in California. It has hikers on edge. We're going to talk about that when we come back. We're going to talk to the snake wrangler. And I have a shot of me with the snake. You got to see that.
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23: Just 2 hours ago, Allied Air Forces began an attack on military targets in Iraq and Kuwait.
20: Within 100 hours of Allied forces entering Kuwait, Iraqi forces were annihilated, with their remaining troops surrendering in droves. While retreating from Kuwait, Saddam Hussein ordered his forces to destroy over 700 Kuwaiti oil wells, sending billions of barrels of oil up in flames. Operation Desert Storm officially ended on February 28, 1991, approximately 100 hours after the ground war commenced. Still, Saddam Hussein was ensconced in Baghdad, alive and well. His eventual capture and execution would come another day, at the end of another war. You're watching an
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25: Hi, I'm Charlotte McBride, and letting you decide what's best for you and your family.
1: Well, authorities say a California couple allegedly ran a playbook against Nordstrom for 7 years, but there is another kind of fraud that is surging across the country. Counterfeit returns, where scammers buy high-end merchandise, swap in a fake, and then sell the real one for a profit. Authorities say a California couple allegedly ran that playbook against Nordstrom, as I mentioned, for many years. And correspondent Jason Matera has the story and explains why honest shoppers may now be paying the price for the misdeed of others. Take a look at this.
26: They took some, I think we call it cojones, to do that.
27: On January 8, 2026, Jaime Ernesto Alvarez Gonzalez rolled his tricked-out truck through a San Diego neighborhood and zeroed in on a federal agent running a live ICE operation.
26: He screamed obscenities at them, told them to leave San Diego. He had been following the agent, one of the agents, across the surface streets.
27: Yet according to Assistant U.S. Attorney Sid Danich, the guy hurling obscenities at the officer looked like one himself.
26: It was the nature of the truck.
27: Handcuffs dangling from the rearview mirror, communication antennas fixed to the roof, and a light bar pressed against the windshield, all typical of an unmarked unit.
26: Three additional vehicles that showed up, and our defendant was talking to another individual and claimed that he brought in reinforcements. And these three vehicles chased these officers down the highway.
27: The operation blown. The agents forced out, but they'd be back. And this time, for Alvarez Gonzalez.
26: Get illegally in the United States, and you're approaching ICE agents and cursing them out. I mean, think about that.
27: The 53-year-old is a Mexican national who authorities say overstayed a tourist visa in 2008. But the visa violation didn't shock officials. It's the lineup of agencies he was pretending to be.
26: It was like Interpol, Mexico sheriff, just everything you can think of. He had it all.
27: FBI ID, police lights on his Tesla, and his favorite costume of all, Border Patrol.
26: There's a Border Patrol hat, a CBP no trespassing sign that he had for some reason, in addition to taking a picture in front of a Border Patrol vehicle at some point. I think he has some sort of fake badge that he's brandishing at that moment, too.
27: But there was one phony license plate that told prosecutors they weren't exactly dealing with the criminal mastermind.
26: The front of his sign literally said, Federal Truck. If you're going to do this, maybe spell Federal Truck properly.
27: And while the typo might get a laugh, the charges that Alvarez Gonzalez pleaded guilty to on April 28th are no laughing matter. Illegally possessing firearms and impersonating a federal officer.
26: Hopefully this is at least some message that you can't mess with federal agents.
3: I'm sure you'll be shocked to learn that the man who lied about being a Border Patrol agent also lied on his ATF forms in order to purchase guns. He said he was a U.S. citizen. In fact, it was those gun charges that allowed authorities to detain him while his case moved forward. Now, sentencing is set for July 17th. Alvarez Gonzalez, he will serve his prison time, and then he's deported. Tom?
1: All right. Thank you very, very much. Really appreciate it. Well, everybody, just a few weeks into rattlesnake season, and it is already a deadly one in Ventura County, California. 7 snake bites have been reported, 3 of them fatal. Putting that into perspective, California normally averages 0 fatal rattlesnakes for the year. Well, joining us now is Len Ramirez. He has been wrangling and relocating snakes for 3 decades in California. Len, why are we seeing the spike in snake incidents this year? Why is this happening?
6: That's an excellent question. The warmer early spring temperature certainly brought rattlesnakes out in hibernation early.
1: So what do you do if you are close to a rattlesnake? Give us the lowdown on what we should do and what we shouldn't do.
6: Well, personally, when I spot a rattlesnake and I hear it's vibrating its tail, I like to freeze and try to figure out where it's coming from. It's a good idea to always be alert where you place your hands and your feet or when you're kneeling. Because often rattlesnakes just sit so still, they're really hard to detect.
1: So I understand you have a snake with you. Show us who you have.
6: I have a half dozen behind me right now. I caught a half dozen of them yesterday.
1: You have a half dozen of them yesterday. By the way, I think, Len, we might have a picture of me with a snake. Let's see if we can find that, because I was in Marrakesh, Morocco, and I was holding up a snake. There it is. Look, there I am with a snake handler. How's my form there, Len?
6: That's looking very sharp.
1: How did you get involved in this? I understand that you also, you had another sport, you know, career before this, but this is your dream job. A lot of people would say, I don't want to be near snakes. I was there, as you saw, with a snake for a little bit. I was terrified. It was crazy. How did you get so courageous, and how did this become your dream job?
6: Well, there's always a story, and it was a good service position for me. I saw an opening. I took advantage of it. And public service, putting the welfare of others ahead of myself, has always been my primary purpose.
1: It has always been your purpose. Wow. Well, this is really incredible, Len. I will just tell you, you're one of the gutsiest guys that I know. And that is really remarkable. Thank you so much, Len.
6: Thank you very much for your time. Appreciate you. Be safe.
1: Thank you very much. And everybody, that does it for Saturday Report. Happy Mother's Day to all of you. Stay away from the snakes. And we love our moms, of course, at Newsmax. Thank you so much for watching. And Rob Astorino and Saturday Agenda is next.
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29: All right, coming up, Marco and Leo get together in the Vatican to talk about the Donald. The president tightens the screws on Cuba. Will they soon say, no mas? Through the darkness comes light. Are we in the midst of a Christian revival? And an Army veteran has a frightening encounter with Bigfoot. Those stories and more over the next 2 hours. Let's get going. I'm Rob Astorino, and this is Saturday Agenda.

0: All right, so Friday marked 1 year since the election of Pope Leo XIV. He spent his anniversary visiting the ancient city of Pompeii to pray and commemorate the Feast of Our Lady of Pompeii. Secretary of State Marco Rubio completed his two-day visit to the Vatican, having a, quote, cordial and productive meeting with the Pope. I would hope so. Joining me to discuss is former U.S. Ambassador to the Holy See, James Nicholson. Jim, it's great to see you.
1: Good to see you, Rob.
0: So how would you sum up the first year of Pope Leo?
1: I'd say he did an excellent job in quieting the waters and kind of bringing about more unified curia and a more unified, understandable message throughout the universal church. He is, I think, by nature, a quiet, contemplative sort of person, been a missionary priest for many years. And he's a listener. And so he spent a lot of the time listening to people. And he, I think, has really had a very positive impact on the morale and the effectiveness of the leadership structure of the church, the curia there in Rome, and has created a great amount of hope for the universal church.
0: Yeah, I agree. And I'm going to get into, I think, what his misstep has been with you in just a moment. But, you know, this, we've seen recently the kind of media blow up, right? The Pope's relationship with President Trump over their disagreements on Iran's nuclear weapons program and the war. You know, the Secretary of State, Rubio, this was what he said on his meeting with the Pope. Watch.
2: I expressed, updated them on the situation with Iran, expressed our point of view about why this was an important and the danger that Iran poses to the world. The Holy Father is a spiritual leader. He's the

0: So in my opinion, you know, Pope Francis was a disaster. He left a big mess and very, I think, some strained relationships between the U.S. and the Holy See. I mean, he was outwardly critical of Donald Trump and the United States and capitalism to some extent. Do you think that Pope Leo made a rookie mistake when he started throwing some elbows at Trump?
1: Well, I think he probably got a little bit too granular when he started, you know, talking about people. Maybe they ought to contact their congressman. I don't think that's appropriate for a pope. I think he ought to stay up above that level of the fray. But there's a sort of a natural dichotomy going on there. I experienced it when we going into Iraq in March of 2003, and I was the ambassador, and President Bush would call me on the phone and ask if I could get the Pope in support and help build the coalition of Europeans, particularly to go in there with us. And the Pope continually repeated that, you know, no to war, and war is the last resort, should be avoided at every cost. On the other hand, I presented my credentials to the same Pope on 9/13 of 01.
0: Wow.
1: And briefed him and told him where these people had come from in Afghanistan. And he looked at me and he said, Ambassador Nicholson, we have to stop these people who kill in the name of God. And that was not a privileged communication. So we were able to put that out there, and it really helped us a great deal in putting our coalition into going into Afghanistan. But we were attacked in his view, and his view in Iraq, we were not attacked. And similarly, I think with Pope Leo, you know, his hope as a man of peace is to always try to avoid shooting and bloodshed. So I think it's a natural dichotomy that it needs to be dealt with because they're two very important sovereignties in the world.
0: Yeah, people forget that the Pope is not just the leader of the Catholic Church and the 1.4 billion Catholics with really no border, and the head of state, you know, the smallest country in the world. So there is that. I mean, the Secretary of State, I'm sure you dealt constantly with him, if not with the Pope at times, John Paul II. This Pope, Pope Leo, he seems to be connecting with the younger generation, especially Americans, you know, given that he's from Chicago and he went to Villanova. And I remember that day, that moment right there in May of last year. I was in St. Peter's Square. You know, my jaw dropped just like everybody else when Cardinal Robert Prevost was announced as the new Pope. Do you think that it makes any difference that the Pope is from the United States or not?
1: I think it's more important of who the Pope is and how he emotes his role and his responsibility, you know, as the successor of Peter, Vicar of Christ, to educate, lead, preach the gospels of Jesus, of our faith. That's his primary role, and I think he's made for that.
0: Real quick, you are the former RNC chairman. So have you looked at the landscape for this year, especially with all the redistricting? I mean, it went from there's no way that the Republicans can hold the House and maybe even the Senate, but definitely the House, to now after Virginia's Supreme Court and some of the other decisions by the U.S. Supreme Court to, well, maybe they actually can hold the House because they're going to pick up seats probably.
1: Very possible. You bet. And by then, I think certain parts of the economy, tax returns that President Trump has gotten through for people are going to start to be realized more. Possibly the price of gasoline will even be down. And so I think, you know, I think the externals are improving. These cases about redistricting are now swinging our way. So I think we've got a good chance of holding the House now. I feel much better about it than I did 90 days ago.
0: I feel much better today than I did 3 days ago. Former U.S. Ambassador to the Holy See, James Nicholson. Jim, it's always great to see you.
1: Good to see you. Thank you.
0: All right. Ceasefire crossroads. The U.S. is waiting for Iran's response to its latest peace proposal. But with the fresh strikes kind of erupting again, tensions are kind of escalating, right? So what happens next?

0: Our Newsmax Middle East correspondent, Chris Mitchell, there he is live with the latest. He's getting his throat ready. Saturday Agenda continues.
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0: The U.S. is waiting for Iran's response to its latest offer after Iranian attacks Thursday on three U.S. destroyers in the Persian Gulf. The Middle East is waiting to see if a deal is next or back to war. Let's go to Newsmax Middle East correspondent Chris Mitchell. He is live in Jerusalem with the latest. Hello, Chris.
14: Hello, Rob. Well, as he left the White House on Friday, President Trump told reporters that he's expecting an answer from Iran.
15: We'll see what happens. Look, they have no military. They have not a lot left. We'll see what happens.
14: Rob, negotiators are reporting working on a 14-point framework that would establish a 30 to 60-day ceasefire, reopen portions of the Strait of Hormuz, and limit Iran's uranium program, and then begin sanctions relief. But today, Iran's foreign minister, in a phone call to his Turkish counterpart, questioned U.S. diplomacy and accused the U.S. of violating the ceasefire. In the meantime, CENTCOM announced it disabled two Iranian oil tankers trying to avoid the U.S. blockade. CENTCOM Commander Admiral Brad Cooper says the blockade is committed to keep vessels from entering or leaving in Iran. And so far, CENTCOM says they've turned back 58 vessels during the blockade. The blockade is also crippling Iran's ability to export its oil. More than 70 tankers are now being blocked with a capacity of more than 160 barrels of Iranian oil worth over $13 billion. So the regime is losing up to $500 million a day in oil revenue. And you're seeing now some of the images showing a massive oil spill next to Karg Island, Iran's main oil hub, to about 90% of its oil exports. And the Iranian crisis is also impacting geopolitics and threatens to overshadow President Trump's upcoming summit with Chinese President Xi. And during his two-day visit to Rome, Secretary of State Marco Rubio criticized European nations for not doing more to secure the Strait of Hormuz. And up north, Rob, in Lebanon, both Hezbollah and Israel are accusing each other of violating the ceasefire. Reuters reporting Israeli air and drone strikes have killed 19, while Israel says Hezbollah has fired several drones today into northern Israel, seriously injuring an Israeli reservist. And Rob, here in Israel, some are skeptical about a deal with the Iranian regime, a regime that for the last 47 years has been calling death to Israel and death to the U.S. Rob, back to you.
8: Yeah, so Chris, that's what I wanted to ask you. What's the feeling right now? Is it that war starting up again is kind of inevitable?
14: It seems that way. What they don't want here in Israel is the regime to remain in place. They believe the regime can't be trusted. It's been over the years just from trying to eliminate Israel with its Iranian nuclear plan. And it's Israelis here don't trust a deal with Iran.
8: All right, Chris Mitchell, live in Israel. All right, so let's talk more about this ceasefire. We're joined by Senior Fellow for the Foundation for Defense of Democracies, Jonathan Conricus. Also with us, U.S. Open Source Intelligence Analyst Ryan Macbeth. So the ceasefire, I don't know if it's on life support, but it's kind of wheezing right now. Despite some, Iranian attacks and U.S. retaliation, I guess it's holding. Trump is insisting that the ceasefire technically is still alive. And I love this. The recent strike was kind of just a little love tap. Ryan, what's your assessment?
9: I think we're basically at the first yard line, yeah. Right? We're about to get to the goal. There are going to be some people in Iran that want to mess this up, mainly because Tehran has an elected civilian government. But that civilian government may not necessarily be in control of all of the IRGC. You might have some IRGC factions who are vying for power right now. So the elected civilian leaders might say, hey, go do this thing. And some of the IRGC says, no, we kind of want to cause the end of the world here. So we want to do this other thing. And so as long as we kind of take the high road with this, everything's fine. If you look at the previous segment, the previous hour, you had a guy on that was talking about snake bites in California. And, when you're dealing with a snake bite, you have to keep your distance, use the right tools. You don't let the snake pick the terms of engagement. And that's how we also have to deal with Iran.
8: You also have to cut the head of the snake off, which I think we've done a few times, but the snake keeps kind of growing back. Also, we might be at the 1 yard line, but there seems to be a lot of delay of game penalties, right? And that keeps moving us back 5 yards. I don't know where we are right now. Jonathan, I mean, this week, Israel carried out its first strike on Beirut since the ceasefire began. We were just talking about that, Chris was, and targeting and killing a senior commander in Hezbollah's elite Radwan force. The U.S. is going to facilitate talks between Israel and Lebanon May 14th and 15th. So, is this a ceasefire by name only as well?
16: Well, we can definitely say that these ceasefires between the U.S. and Iran and between Israel and Hezbollah in Lebanon, they are very elastic. It's a very, very dynamic interpretation of what a ceasefire means. Anybody who looks at the military reality on the ground would say that there isn't. But at the political level, which is still the most important level, people, leaders on both sides, on all sides, are willing to look the other way and willing to kind of, you know, dress the naked king with clothes and say, we actually have a ceasefire and everything's fine. Let's carry on with negotiations. But I think that if we're honest and, you know, following up on what Chris spoke about before, the regime in Iran is a regime that has a very long track record of successfully fooling previous American administrations, getting diplomatic wins out of challenging situations. And it's a regime that I think has shown what a blatant lack of respect for anything decent and human they have for their own people, for their regional neighbors, of course, for the United States of America, for international law and order, maritime law and international waters, and for the sanctity of human life. All of that is really clear to display. And that's why I think there are so many people, not only in Israel, if you ask Saudis, Emiratis, Bahrainis, and many other people in the region, they will tell you this Iranian regime, whether it's headed by a non-military figure or by the IRGC, they are not to be trusted. Their face isn't towards peace and prosperity. It is a warmongering regime, and it shouldn't be there.
8: So, Ryan, let's talk about Russia. Apparently, they're planning to supply Iran with thousands of advanced drones and kind of train its military to use them against allied forces, and especially in the Persian Gulf. So, I mean, how is Iran being propped up? And every day where we don't have an agreement, it seems to me it benefits Iran because, for two reasons, they can restock or, you know, figure out what to do next. But also it gets us, the U.S., closer to the political calendar that Iran, I'm sure, is salivating over.
9: So I'm not entirely sure about the that deal of sending drones over to Iran. I mean, number one, Russia needs every single drone it can. Yeah. To attack Ukraine. The second thing is that it's money, right? Iran has a finite supply of hard currency. And if I was a shipper, like actually sending stuff over to Iran, I would want cash on delivery because there's not a chance in hell I can get anything that I'm sending over there insured, right? So those are two issues. Third issue is that anything you send has to be sent over rail. That's not as big of an issue, but things like drones could be shipped over rail through an intermediary, Azerbaijan, I think Tajikistan, Pakistan, I doubt, and of course, Afghanistan. I don't think they have any trains. But it is possible for Iran to rearm. However, the big question comes from who's going to actually sell them those supplies, because at the end of the day, you want to get paid. And when you're losing about $500 million a day, do you really want to be holding Iranian rials when they're essentially worthless?
8: Yeah.
9: So that's actually a pretty good question. I don't know how effectively Iran can rearm.
8: No, that's a good point. Real quickly, Jonathan, so Iran does seem to be slow walking this peace plan proposal. I mean, it's like there's nothing really new in there. They see the bullet points. You know, I mean, we've been talking about this for quite a while. And yet they want to, you know, review them, and then they'll, of course, take 30 or 60 days to finalize, blah, blah, blah, blah, blah. Is this just more slow walking by Iran? I mentioned it before about the political calendar. I mean, if this goes 30 to 60 days or longer, we are now in, you know, July or August. The congressional races are in full steam ahead, and gas prices are going to stay high. That's not what Republicans want.
16: No, there's absolutely no reason for the U.S. to allow the Iranian regime to slow walk. And there's no real military logic in allowing them to do so. Unlike what you could see on CNN and read in the New York Times, the Iranian regime is suffering. It's suffering money. It's bleeding money that it doesn't have. And it still continues with the internet lockdown, lockout of Iran. So it's difficult to know what the sentiment is on the Iranian street. But make no mistake, the Iranian regime is weak. And the fact that they are still hardballing on negotiations, despite the military situation that they're in, to me is a bit puzzling, because the U.S. has the leverage here, and I think it is in U.S. interest to squeeze harder and to force the regime to take a deal that is actually very generous to the regime, because it keeps the regime in place.
8: Yeah.
16: It just puts a freeze on their nuclear ambitions. But I think it's a very, very generous, magnanimous deal that President Trump is providing to them. They would be smart to take it. But something tells me that they don't want to, because they want to. They've climbed up a very tall tree called nuclear weapons, and they're not willing to climb down. I hope that the U.S. and Israel will follow through and actually reapply pressure and force the Iranians to make this, and not out of a position of strength or negotiating.
8: Jonathan and Ryan, always good to see you guys. Appreciate you coming on.
9: Thank you.
8: Well, how about that? The Virginia Supreme Court actually followed the law and struck down the redistricting approved by voters. We're going to get into that next. Before we go, let's go over towards the Gulf of America. There's a live look at Fort Myers. Thank you, EarthCam. Stay tuned. Saturday Agenda continues.
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0: So the Democrats' plan for a gerrymandered extreme makeover in Virginia fell short, very short, after the voters said yes to it. The court said no. Look at their master plan here. So the state Supreme Court said, you can't do that. This is a huge win for Republicans that I think most people were kind of surprised that they had the you-know-whats to do it after the voters actually approved it. So let's talk about that with our special guests, Senior Fellow of Ethics and Public Policy Center, Henry Olson, and Fellow of the Independent Women's Forum, Nicole Kiprloff. So I must admit, I mean, I was surprised that they actually overturned, but they did the right thing because they actually followed the law. The Democrats tried to get away with not following the procedure and the law in their own state by jamming this in without two successive legislatures looking at it. So, I mean, it's a gutsy move, Nicole, by a court.
1: Well, look, I want to bring this concept of weaponization into the discussion here, because what we're seeing is just the classic Democrat playbook. This is a really good example of that. The Democrats, what they do is they take an agency, an institution, a concept, in this case, a process like redistricting, and they weaponize it to go after their political opponents and ultimately to go after the American people. And then they try to gaslight the American people by pretending that they're on some moral crusade for fairness, which is absolutely ridiculous, to say the least. And I think what we saw with this Virginia State Supreme Court ruling, and also I would say the SCOTUS decision weakening Section 2 of the Voting Rights Act, is a deterioration, the loss of a system that the Democrats had to essentially guarantee political outcomes, because that's what they care about. They want to stay in power. Republicans approach redistricting in a very different way. They actually redistrict for accurate representation that is ultimately aligned with the Constitution, which is the way it should be.
0: And look, both sides have played the game for a long time. They try to get the advantage. But the Supreme Court said that is actually okay because this is a political process. And the fact, Henry, that Democrats had kind of perverted through the years and states were pressured, especially in the South, to create black districts, meaning you automatically will get a seat if you are black or a Democrat. That's not at all what has anything to do about fair elections.
2: Yeah, I mean, what happened in the South was after the Voting Rights Act, you had a lot of seats that eventually got created that were basically reserves for Democrats, and every other seat was up for grabs. And now that's being subject to partisan pressures. And it looks like Republicans this time will get as many as four seats in the redistricting that's going on right now, which, combined with everything else that happened earlier, might mean plus 10 seats for the Republicans by the midterms. That's a lot of seats.
0: It's amazing how the script completely flipped it this week, really, you know?
1: And I think this is so important. It's so important to give President Trump credit for all of this, because he's started this conversation. This was a wake-up call for Republicans. He encouraged Republicans to fight on redistricting because Republicans had been playing defense on redistricting for so many years. And I think voters are exhausted watching this, the Democrats do this activist style map making that's disguised as good government when it's the opposite of good government. Voters have been moving to the right on issues as a whole, immigration, the economy, cultural issues as well. And what we're seeing now with Republican redistricting is finally the political infrastructure, which I talk about, you know, ad nauseum, how it's so important to build that political infrastructure. We're seeing it now finally catching up, which is great. And President Trump is the one who started that conversation.
0: Yeah, Republicans, Henry, had really ceded the ground to Democrats for decades. Like, we'll play by your rules if this is the way you say we have to play them. And Trump came along and said, excuse me? No. They're going to play by our rules, or they're going to play by fair rules.
2: Yeah, I mean, Trump is somebody who just got into the political game to break the mold. And he's still breaking the mold.
0: Yeah.
2: And the redistricting is just the latest example. We haven't had this type of aggressive legislative pushed mid-decade redistricting throughout my lifetime. But what it did was it set the stage for Republicans being able to get the sort of majority, if the rest of the country goes along, that can keep control of the House. And that's bare-knuckles politics.
0: And by the way, I mean, it's not guaranteed that the Republicans are going to hold the House. People still actually have to vote. They have to create these districts. But in the South, I mean, that could have a significant impact, because now the Democrats, of course, are screaming and they're playing the race card. That's all they know how to do. But Republicans are saying, wait a minute. So you want us to keep illegal districts and illegal maps, because the Supreme Court just said we can't. So we have to change this.
1: Right. And it's a good thing, again, that Republicans are not going to be, even if we don't see the full effects of these changes, because it's going to take a while for all of this to play out. But it's good that at least the Republicans are not now sleepwalking into the midterms, while the other side is, again, has been aggressively engineering every single possible structural change they can make, even illegally, to stay in power. So I think we're in a great position right now, and I think we'll see the effects of this playing out in the years to come, hopefully in the midterms, but especially in future elections.
0: And, of course, the Supreme Court is now illegitimate. That's the new word for the Democrats. That's the word of the week, illegitimate. All right, the quest for Cuba. The United States continues to kind of ramp up the pressure on Cuba, hitting them with more sanctions. So does that bring us closer to trying to take the island, or just want change? Well, of course, we're going to talk about that next.

0: 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More country roads. Thank God I get to wake up. And everything else. Hear it all here, commercial-free, on TuneIn. Jam out to your favorite songs with today's hits. TuneIn has got you covered with the top songs of today, from pop songs to EDM bangers. The hits are on. And hip-hop beats.
1: I'm in the game. I should have joined with this G23.
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2: Green was forced to order his fellow Americans into retreat. 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

0: So the United States is once again ramping up pressure against Cuba's communist leaders by imposing more sanctions on the business conglomerate that runs Cuba's military and Cuban-Canadian mining joint ventures. President Trump has made it clear that Cuba's next on his to-do list for foreign policy. So let's talk about it. Mike Gonzalez is a senior fellow at the Heritage Foundation and journalist Antonio Mora. So Trump has kind of long wanted Cuba, and here's my plan how to take it.
1: An architect who's really talented, has done a lot of work for him. He's got a flair, a beautiful Hispanic flair in particular. And he comes from originally a place called Cuba, which we will be taking over almost immediately. What we'll do on the way back from Iran, we'll have one of our big, maybe the USS Abraham Lincoln aircraft carrier, the biggest in the world. We'll have that come in, stop about 100 yards offshore, and they'll say, thank you very much, we give up.
0: So, all right, Antonio, obviously the country, Cuba, is in poverty and suffering major blackouts, right? In the end, do you think the U.S. will kind of overrun and take Cuba, or are they going to be satisfied with regime change?
2: I would be really surprised if there is any significant military action in Cuba by the Americans. I think the economic pressure will continue. I hope that succeeds. There is a strong level of support down here in South Florida among Cuban Americans for some sort of military action, and really a very about 80% of Cuban Americans, according to a recent Miami Herald poll, would support military action. But other polls have shown that Americans in general and the rest of the country do not support it. So, and by a pretty large margin. So I think it's a delicate situation. Economic pressure has not succeeded over the past almost 70 years, but the economic pressure is getting much stronger. And the situation in Cuba is as dire as it has ever been, including the special period back in the 90s when the Soviets pulled their support.
0: Yeah, and Marco Rubio had the Cuba conversation with the Pope, and obviously Cuba is a very Catholic island, so we'll see how that plays out as well and what the Pope's response will be at some point. Congresswoman Jayapal, she's a winner, isn't she? Well, she's in hot water, where she's discussing her recent trip as part of a congressional delegation to Havana, and she had conversations about supplying oil to Cuba.
3: Since January, only one Russian tanker of oil has made it to Cuba. In fact, it landed just a couple of days before I landed. I was in conversations with the ambassadors from Mexico and some other places. I'm trying to figure out how to get oil there. But it is a crisis beyond imagination.
0: All right. I didn't know she was our Secretary of State, but the only problem is, Cuban government, it's a U.S. designated state sponsor of terrorism, and they're under sanctions. Some, Mike, have, called her actions pretty treasonous. I mean, what's your opinion on this? It's stupid to start with.
4: Yeah, without question. I mean, not only is she consorting with the enemy. In Cuba, by the way, the case needs to be made more and more that Cuba is a clear and present danger to the United States. But even if Cuba were a neutral country that did not hate us, she's broken the Logan Act.
0: Right.
4: The Logan Act makes it very clear that we do not have, 330 million secretaries of state. No private person, even a member of Congress, cannot take it upon herself to conduct foreign policy, which is what she has just done. So there's no way she hasn't broken the Logan Act, whether the Justice Department or the House of Representatives, Speaker Mike Johnson, will go after her on that. It's another question. But and by the way, beyond that, morally, Cuba is a state that from almost the beginning has repressed its people. The regime suppresses its people, does not allow them to speak their minds. How can someone do this? How can somebody elected, in this case from Seattle, consort with such an enemy? It's really unconscionable.
0: Well, the enemy is within, and she's one of them. Antonio, yeah. Between Venezuela and Iran, I mean, the American people might be getting a little bit of foreign policy fatigue, especially with gas prices going up and the economy and that kind of stuff. Question, should the Trump administration kind of hold off on Cuba for a little bit?
2: Look, that's a very hard question for you to ask a Cuban American.
0: Yeah, I know.
2: Someone who has been waiting. I was born in Havana, and even though I've lived by far the majority of my life in the United States, the Trump administration can sometimes be a little over the top with its rhetoric, but they referred to the Cuban regime as malign the other day. And this is, it's a malignant, cancerous tumor in the Americas that has existed, as Mike was just saying, and repressed its people and continues to repress its people and is ignoring the things that it's semi-committed to doing with in some of the American few talks that have happened with the United States. They said they were going to release the political prisoners. They haven't done it. It looks to me like Miguel Díaz-Canel, the head of Cuba, is following the Nicolás Maduro playbook, remaining defiant and talking a big game. And we know how that ended up for Maduro. So I hope something happens.
0: Oh, ahora mismo is when you want it to happen, right? not November. Mike, Antonio, it's good to see you guys.
4: See you. Thanks.
0: All right. Let's keep our conversation going. So, Nicole, Secretary of State Rubio, obviously Cuban-American. This is, like, really personal to him. And he, I'm sure, is having a lot of influence on the president and the decision and what direction that we will take as a country with regards to Cuba.
5: Absolutely. And I think that it's personal to him, but it's also personal to the American people. And what we've seen with Marco Rubio specifically is how his rise is an indication of the direction that this party is going in, which is the direction that that President Trump put it on, which is a break from a foreign policy approach, a break from establishment Republican foreign policy. Their foreign policy approach of this administration is one that ties directly to the American working people. And that includes the Cuba issue as well. The way Cuba has aligned itself with our adversaries and our regimes has created migration crises, cartel cooperation, issues that are spilling over into our homeland and affecting our national security. Florida is a great example of that, being only 90 miles from Cuba. So I think the trajectory, the foreign policy trajectory that Marco Rubio and President Trump have put this country on is one that is through an America First lens and is ultimately about connecting every single foreign policy decision to protecting American communities at home on a very personal level. And Marco Rubio is fantastic at that, along with, of course, President Trump.
0: You know, Henry, I think of The Godfather, too, right, when they were in Cuba and Havana, and it was a great time. Then all of a sudden, this guy, Fidel Castro, and the bullets are flying. Everyone's getting the hell off the island. But really, since then, that island has just completely suffered. You know, and we have so many useful idiots in this country that think we should be more like Cuba or Venezuela when Maduro was there. So do you think that people understand in this country that Cuba is a risk? You know, when Russia is having its footprints in there and others, or it's like, well, it's just a little island. We've got nothing to worry about.
6: Yeah, I think people know that it's a bad actor, that it's a risk. When I was younger, the Russians put combat brigades in Cuba.
0: Yeah.
6: And that was something that Ronald Reagan talked about. That's unacceptable. I think the American people would like to see a change in regime. I think they'd like to see a free and prosperous Cuba. I think they would like to see President Trump bring that about. And we'll see whether or not it can be done, as he hopes, without any sort of kinetic action, as the armchair generals call it.
0: I don't know what's more fun, to say Cuber, like Kennedy, or Cuba, like Trump. All right, some good news here at Newsmax. We're glad to report, you know, they say in media that ratings are everything, right? Well, I don't know if that's true or not, but they are obviously very important, and we thank you for watching. So Newsmax recently released its latest Nielsen ratings, and we had huge, I mean, really big rating successes, with more than 30 million people tuning in the first quarter and 16 million last month alone. So, I mean, these are big numbers. Almost every top show saw significant ratings growth in April as well. And earlier this week, Newsmax reported it also broke a record with 25 million social media followers. So read more about the Newsmax success and ratings and just everything you want at NewsmaxInvest.com. We're clearly growing, and we thank you for being part of our news revolution. And make sure you tell your family and friends to check us out too, okay? The hantavirus, it's that outbreak right on a cruise ship, and it sparks a pretty global response. U.S. passengers are going to be flown for quarantine as health officials track possible exposures. Newsmax correspondent Andrew Kraft, he's got the latest details on this deadly outbreak. That's coming up next.
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0: So as the hantavirus scare kind of expands, health officials still insist that the risk to the public is low. While here at home, the CDC is developing plans to quarantine the Americans that were on that cruise ship. Newsmax correspondent Andrew Kraft has more details from the newsroom on that deadly virus. So what happened there, Andrew?
14: Yeah, Rob, World Health Organization officials, they're detailing the logistics. Once the MV Hondius, that's the Dutch-flagged cruise ship, drops anchor early tomorrow morning. They're also lauding the massive multinational effort to keep the virus in check and to prevent it from spreading. Listen.
15: Our WHO colleague on board with ECDC and the two Dutch physicians are doing a medical assessment of everybody on board. They're also doing a detailed exposure assessment. You know, what did you do during the cruise? What kind of contact did you have with any of the suspected cases? Just to really understand what risk they may have.
14: Now, the ship will drop anchor, like I said, early tomorrow morning off the coast of Tenerife. That's in the Canary Islands. Residents there, they're kind of angry. They're asking why this port, why their hometown, over concerns the outbreak may be spreading to the local population here. You see some of those images of some of those dock workers, union members taking to the streets. The Spanish Prime Minister, Pedro Sanchez, meeting today in Madrid with the WHO Director General, Dr. Tedros. Tedros outlining in a message to the residents of Tenerife, this was the nearest port with sufficient medical capacity, thanking them for their act of solidarity and moral duty. Now, back stateside, though, for these American passengers, 17 of them, A chartered flight will take them to the National Quarantine Center in Omaha, Nebraska, where each will get an exposure risk assessment. Right now, officials are saying that the U.S. passengers, all the passengers on the ship currently are asymptomatic. But officials cannot say yet how long they'll have to be in quarantine there in Nebraska. Listen.
16: Each individual will have their own room. Each of the rooms looks very much like a hotel room, with the addition of availability of Wi-Fi, of exercise equipment. You know, if the quarantine is prolonged, those would be important in terms of making sure they're comfortable.
14: So there you were kind of getting a sense of what life will be like there in quarantine. You saw some images of the rooms there. Health officials, though, are repeatedly stressing, Rob, they're going out of their way to say this is not coronavirus, saying they know a lot already about hantavirus, unlike when COVID came onto the scene 6 years ago. Back to you.
0: Yeah, but they're not acting like it. I mean, you know, it's like, oh, my God, we're sending them to quarantine in Nebraska and we got to work. I mean, yeah. Are we talking about like a few people who will probably be okay? I mean, isn't it like, it seems to be overblown, is it not?
14: Well, right now, remember that term contact tracing? The
0: yeah.
14: WHO has said that many of these passengers who got off the ship about 2 weeks ago, they have been contact traced, and they're going to be checked out medically once they disembark off the ship tomorrow. Now, the ship itself won't be docking in port. It's going to drop anchor. Small boats will then go out to retrieve the passengers, and those passengers will take these repatriation flights back to their respective countries.
0: All right. Andrew Kraft, thank you so much. So it seems like we got a religious revival, right? We're talking with one social media influencer about what's making Gen Z go Gentile. You keep it here.
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0: So America's younger generations are making a cool again to go to church, right? According to research from Barna, Gen Z is attending services on an average of almost two weekends per month, which is way more than millennials and Gen X. So what's responsible for this resurgence? Well, Elijah Daniel is a Gen Z Christian influencer. Grace Riley is a former ambassador with Turning Point USA. So, Elijah, you've gained a pretty nice following online with your reciting of Bible verses. Why do you think people kind of reacted so strongly to seeing you quote scripture?
19: Yeah, Rob, I think that really starts with disillusionment from worldly things. I think my generation has really found that culture, government, just a lot of these things are failing them. They don't feel like financially they have as much of a future as they would have liked. And so when the world fails you, where do you go? Well, there's really only one place to go for fulfillment, and that's to Jesus Christ. So I think that's what's happening with my generation.
0: Yeah, I mean, you've been through a lot, honestly. I mean, we all have, but you guys have really been through the ringer. The four largest dioceses in the United States, Catholic dioceses, are reporting significant growth. I mean, look at those numbers. Take a look at what's happening in L.A., of all places. You know, the archdiocese there seeing a 139% increase this year in new catechumens, so new people coming to the church. Grace, is this kind of genuine spiritual renewal, or is it more like cultural and demographic shifts? Is it like the like all things online and, you know, TikTok and everything, it's like the thing to do now?
20: Yeah, you know, I think that Jesus is working, and that's very clear. It's almost striking because you wouldn't expect young people to turn so heavily towards God when our culture pushes everything else, pushes everything and the opposite of all of those things. But young people are finding the true meaning of life, which is that we can only find purpose in Jesus. That's the only place that we can find fulfillment. And ultimately, life is a chase. It's a search for purpose and meaning. And it's amazing to see so many young people waking up to this and encouraging all generations, their friends and older generations as well, to turn towards God.
0: Yeah, I mean, I think the Christian revival is real in this country. I really do. And, you know, specifically in the Catholic Church, and we talked about this earlier, the one-year anniversary of Pope Leo, and the significance is he's not from Germany, he's not from Argentina, he's not from Italy, he's from America, right? So, Elijah, I mean, do you think younger Americans want from religious leadership, what do they want that the previous generations didn't?
19: Yeah, I really think it's a search for substance, Rob. You know, really, the church in America a lot of times can turn into just this prosperity gospel message where you go and you kind of feel good on Sunday morning. And as you see more young Christians turning to the Catholic Church, I think really what they're looking for is something that feels deeper, some sense of tradition and connection to previous generations and this heritage.
0: So, Grace, how do we kind of distinguish, again, like the emotional excitement, right, from what really is and should be lasting spiritual transformation? You know, so making it a part of who you are and continuing it, living it.
20: Yeah, I think that being in the Word and spending time with Jesus is the most important thing. And what's important for churches at this time, with so many young people flowing in the doors, discipleship. Older members of the church, stronger believers, need to be welcoming in these younger Americans who are seeking truth and seeking Jesus. And that's going to be the most important thing, that we're all anchored on truth first and foremost, and that we're pointing to that substance with which God provides. So the Word and discipleship for all of the people who are seeking out Jesus and faith at this time is going to be the key.
0: Yeah, when Pope Leo was doing the Youth Day Mass a couple months ago, there were 1 million people there, 1 million young people there. And I see it too on Catholic, just colleges right now, you know, and my daughter is one that she started going back on her own to church. And we went to Mass with her one day and it was packed. It was packed, which is so nice to see. So let's keep this going. And I appreciate you guys coming on today.
20: Absolutely.
19: Thank you.
0: All right. Stay with us, folks. The second hour of Saturday Agenda begins right now.

0: All right, U.S. Central Command announcing that Iran engaged in unprovoked attacks on three Navy ships in the Strait of Hormuz, which the U.S. militarily successfully intercepted. So this happening, as Iran says, they're reviewing President Trump's peace proposal at their own pace. Here to talk about that, Montana Congressman and member of the House Foreign Affairs Committee, Ryan Zinke. So first of all, we were in Montana last year for the first time. God's country, I have to tell you that.
1: It is epic, a little different than the Yellowstone series, but you can't lie about the setting and the view.
0: Yeah, it was
1: really beautiful. You know, really quickly on Iran, it goes down to the three things that are imperative. Number one, Iran cannot have a nuclear weapon. Number two, they can't have nuclear material, which we know they have. We know it's not in dispute. We know how much. And they can't have an arsenal for destruction. I would assume on the regime side is just regime survival. I mean, they've lost their two echelons of military leadership, their first echelon of political leadership. They have no navy. They have no air defense. Their currency is worthless, and they're in inflation, and they don't have any water. So the U.S., I think, is doing the right thing. We are doing a blockade and making sure we starve Iran. I wish our allies would step up the plate, because look, you know, we are far less vulnerable in energy in this country because we're producing. And it wasn't easy getting here, by the way, attacked by all the leftists, mm-hmm. said we could never do it. But you know, we're in a better position on energy, and I think the Trump administration is correct in their analysis and correct in finally taking action.
0: We're learning we have new allies, or allies that we didn't expect that would step up, you know, in a time like this. The old allies, you know, have been kind of not doing their fair share, if we want to say that. But Saudi Arabia and Kuwait now giving, you know, our military total access to their bases and airspace. How do you think that's going to impact all of this?
1: Well, it's a big deal. You look at who's allied and who's supporting. You know, Saudi has been supporting us, UAE, Qatar. You know, these are nations that are neighbors that understand what Iran is. And so my liberal friends, you know, I quote Khomeini, is that young women in custody should be raped before executed so they don't go to heaven. I mean, that's a direct quote. So you know, this regime is evil. And on the premises that all of a sudden this is an unjust war, can you imagine what it would happen?

0: involved, but they'll get involved when the shooting stops.
1: Yeah, and you know the folks in Missoula and places like that, they're sitting there kind of rooting for Iran, right? I mean, that's what the left does in this country. It is insane.
0: You know, I saw a Palestinian flag march its way up on the M in Missoula, you know, in support of, you cannot turn a blind eye about what happened on October 7th. You know, I've been to Gaza recently. I've seen the destruction. And look, I stand with Israel, but I fight for America. And those that think that Israel is the problem, when Iran is funding Hezbollah, the Houthis, Hamas, we know what the problem is. And again, this administration is not going to bend on the big three. We're not going to bend on them having nuclear weapons. We're not going to bend on nuclear material. We're not going to bend on their arsenal of destruction, which is causing havoc. And quite frankly, you look at the response from the Middle Eastern neighbors, they would just as soon, you know, seek peace and prosperity and not having a regime as evil as this one, you know, holding the world hostage.
1: Yep. So let's talk about the weak and feckless and useless United Nations, right? So there's a resolution there that would demand Iran stop all attacks and mining of the Strait of Hormuz. But, you know, they got to talk about this for a long time because, you know, there's so much to think about with this. But Reuters is reporting that diplomats say China and Russia, of course, may veto it. Probably other countries would vote against it, too. But, you know, this is, especially for China, this probably isn't the best way to roll out the red carpet for Trump's visit next week.
0: Well, a couple things. United Nations is weaker than NATO, if that could be possible. Well, at least without the U.S., let's be frank. You know, and the United Nations, they've lost their way. You know, to think that United Court, as corrupt as that is, would position themselves against Netanyahu when they turned a blind eye. And then they mentioned, this is what I really enjoy, they mentioned war crimes. 90% of the targets hit by Iran are civilian. I don't hear a peep about war crimes to Iran. I hear about a peep about the war crimes of President Trump on perceived target lists, on what's in on the table.
1: Right.
0: What do we have to hit yet? So they're talking about war crimes on Trump, but blind and deaf to the actual war crimes being committed by Iran by funding Hamas, Hezbollah. Yeah, the list goes on.
1: Yeah, I'm sure the Democrats will pick up on that for impeachment as well. They'll use that as the basis for the impeachment.
0: Hey, you know what? We're gonna take the midterms, and I'll tell you why.
1: Yes,
0: because America is still America.
1: That's correct.
0: And you go head to head, and you know, I'm chairman of Seal Pack. So sealpack.org. You can follow us. But we support conservative veterans. There are six SEALs in the United States House, one in the Senate. We have three special forces guys. When you add, you know, relevant near combat experience, I mean, near term, we're talking over two dozen warriors in Congress that also want to get things done and support the president's agenda, especially when it comes to the evils of Iran.
1: Well, it was certainly a good week by the Supreme Court, Virginia, the United States. I mean, this is going to be helpful. But Ryan Zinke, we appreciate you coming on. Thanks so much for what you do.
0: Always a pleasure, and God bless.
1: Thank you. All right, our special guests for today, Senior Fellow for the Ethics and Public Policy Center, Henry Olson, and Fellow for the Independent Women's Forum, Nicole Kiprolof. So next week, Trump goes to China. Yep. This is, you know, a big deal, dealing with Xi. And do you think, Henry, that Xi would want to kind of be a hero and... In that, I mean, he has a lot of influence over Iran, right? Do you think that Xi will do something with Iran in order to get something from Trump?
2: Of course. I mean, Xi is a canny negotiator. He's got things that he wants from the United States. Now, Trump has something he wants from China that's not related to trade or money. Of course, Xi'll want to put that on the table and see whether he can get something for Trump. The question is, what is it? And does Trump want to pay that price? Until we see what they say and what is talked about after they have their initial meeting, we don't know whether that's something that'll go through. But China is a huge supporter of Iran,
1: mm-hmm.
2: and Iran has become more dependent on them.

0: she can play that card and maybe get something he really values from the United States. We'll see.
1: Well, China also gulps down a lot of Iran's oil.
2: Yeah, absolutely. I think what we're going to see with this summit next week is just how far this country has come under President Trump's leadership in taking China seriously. Because what President Trump understands, which is what previous administrations completely ignored, is that China is not just a trade competitor. China is, I would say, the central geopolitical challenge of the 21st century. Right? Of course, we know they've exploited American markets, stolen intellectual property, grown, expanded their influence tremendously. But they also, like you said, they support terrorism. They provide diplomatic, economic, military support to Iran. So that means they support terrorism. And I think the president is going to walk into these meetings, into this summit, not looking for global approval the way previous presidents have sought after that, but he is going to be coming from a place of understanding real leverage with China and understanding how to negotiate from a place of strength.
1: Yep. Good stuff. Well, it's going to be an interesting meeting, you know, because there's a lot on the table. I mean, there always is with China, but there's immediate stuff on the table right now with Iran. All right, Democrats doing what Democrats do best. They go bonkers when they lose and wish death upon Trump. We'll talk about that in our political panel, so you keep it right here on Saturday Agenda.
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1: Red. Well, Eric Swalwell may be out of the California governor's race, but that doesn't mean that the Democrats suddenly have their heads on straight. Enter former Congresswoman Katie Porter. Ain't she great? She couldn't stop herself from saying the quiet part out loud again. We'll get into that with Newsmax contributor and host of the Mary Walter Show. That would be Mary Walter and former New York Democratic State Senator David Carlucci, along with former co-host and contributor to The Daily Wire, Alicia Krauss. So, Mary, I mean, let's get right to it. You got Porter. She didn't mince words when she was kind of highlighting the importance of illegal aliens in her state.
11: The sanctuary state policy is designed to make sure that our state resources, the taxpayer dollars, the public servants that we have are focusing on doing their jobs, which is not cooperating with the federal immigration authorities. These are Californians. They contribute to our economy. They pay taxes. And they're one of the only ways that our state has been growing in recent years.
1: Listen to what she just said there. The only way that our state has been growing. So citizens moving out in record numbers, replaced by illegal aliens who are, quote, Californians and who should get every benefit that citizens get. That is what I watched the debate. So that is that in a nutshell, Mary, is what she said.
12: Yeah, well, hot potatoes Porter there isn't making a lot of sense because who's going to pay the bill? Like, has she thought about that? And of course she hasn't thought about that. California is on the verge of bankruptcy. It's one of five states in the country that is on the verge of bankruptcy. And the rest of us are going to wind up paying for this stuff. The Democrats, the woke mind virus is in its most advanced stages right now in a lot of people. And the Democrats have decided that those are the people that they should run for office because the crazier they are, the more likely they are to get elected by those people who have not fled California, who have not fled New York. They're wallowing in it, and they love it. So this is an unsustainable model, and I think everyone knows it. And I think that's why you see Spencer Pratt becoming so popular among so many people, independents, Democrats who are more like, you know, more sane and rational, love Spencer Pratt. And that's what I think you're going to see him win it. I really think he has a shot because of candidates like Katie Porter.
1: Yeah. I mean, David, you know, I watched the debate. I don't know if you ended up watching it or not, but it was the default, of course, every problem in California, even though the Democrats obviously control California and have for decades now. But it was all boiled down, the Democratic response, to this.
13: Enforcement based on the color of people's skins, the language they're speaking, it has terrorized a community. It's targeting the Latino community. It is disproportionately impacting our immigrant neighbors.
14: Congresswoman Porter, what's your view? What's your response?
11: Donald Trump sucks.
1: So it's Donald Trump, Donald Trump, Donald Trump. That's all their response was basically to every question. When, by the way, when they weren't going after Xavier Becerra, which I found surprising, but he's leading right now. So, David, I mean, seriously, is riding the I hate Donald Trump and it's all Donald Trump's fault, especially for a governor's race, is that the way they win?
15: No, I don't think that's the way you win. Like you said, the leader is not in that race, is not who we're talking about right now. It is a Democrat. But Katie Porter, yeah, she's trying to get headlines. But look, I think we're extrapolating from what she said. She said what is real, which is there has been 400,000 undocumented immigrants over, I forgot the time period. The problem is that we have to be realistic. And no one is being realistic, not Donald Trump, in terms of thinking that you're actually going to come in and deport these farm workers that we all depend on. The reality is that we should be working towards a pathway to a green card, maybe not full citizenship, but something. And what she was talking about as well is that there are people, like people that are here under temporary protective status, that are paying taxes and not receiving any public benefits and are important to certain economic industries. I mean, healthcare is a big part in New York. We have a lot of people here under temporary protective status that are contributing to our economy. California, the breadbasket for America. These farm workers are people that are working hard and maybe don't have the status that you and I enjoy. And if they are not committing crimes, if they're doing the right thing, paying taxes, contributing to our economy, there should be a pathway for them. Because, like other people on that stage are saying, if we go around and try to deport these people that have been living here for decades, That's not a country that we want to live in. And we should prioritize and make sure that anyone that's committing a crime, illegal or non-illegal, that justice is served. And that's the point. We have to prioritize. We have to be smart. It's not just a silver bullet to say deport, but not fix the immigration system as it is.
1: Well,
15: and Donald Trump has that ability. He should be talking about how do we reform this broken system.
1: So, Alicia, it's this. By the way, David, the status, the difference between status is we're citizens and they're not. They're not supposed to be here to begin with, but they were let in with an open border by the previous president.
15: Okay, but remember, Donald Trump was president before, and just saying, blaming Democrats for all these problems is not going to fix it.
1: No, you're right.
16: Can I get in here real quick?
1: Go ahead. You go in there.
16: As somebody that chooses to reside in California and stay and fight in California, Katie Porter wasn't just talking about undocumented workers with the broad sense that David is speaking of here. As California goes, so goes the nation. To Mary's point, if our state goes bankrupt, the rest of the states are going to have to cull together to come through to save us because of failed Democratic policies. When ICE was here, they were rescuing immigrant minors that had been illegally trafficked across the border. They were going into MacArthur Park and trying to stop drug cartels from recruiting kids at soccer games. They are actually helping areas of the city and the state where crime is so rampant, and that's what they were starting with. And Democrats like Mahan, Bacara, and Katie Porter are against those types of laws being enforced. They can try to run against Donald Trump, but you have a lot of voters here in the state, Democrat, Independent, Republican. We actually have more no-party identifier registered voters than we do Republicans in the state that are looking at the safety and security and how Democrats have not provided that to them, to their businesses, and to the immigrants that want to abide by the laws and become citizens and stay here. And that's a problem.
1: And remember, the way Katie Porter and the Democrats describe anyone illegally who is in California, they are called Californians. They're called residents. And they have all said, they basically all raised their hand, if you're here, we should give you A, B, C, D, E, including health care and everything else. So they will come.
15: I haven't seen that.
1: Absolutely.
16: Driver's licenses, sex changes, absolutely. Health insurance, all of the things that they have, Democrats have offered to illegal immigrants here in California. Absolutely.
1: That is absolutely correct.
12: And can I just say to David's point, we have seasonal migrant visas so they can come here on those seasonal migrant visas and then go back home. So we have that ability. Just because they come here to work seasonally doesn't mean that they get to stay the rest of the year and should become citizens.
1: Correct. All right. So let me move on to one other thing. I used to love Star Wars, but now I have a hard time watching it, knowing that Mark Hamill's a crazy man. Let's call this for what it is, okay? This was obviously, forget in poor taste. I mean, this is the nonsense that the left is pushing now after three attempts on this guy's life. You know, when he caught a lot of flack, he all of a sudden realized, oh, okay, maybe I should delete this and give some sort of apology, Mary. I mean, but this is what we're dealing with now.
12: Yeah, there is a death cult on the left. The fact that he didn't have a synapse in his brain that should have fired off and said, oh, this probably is not a good idea. Wishing death on someone is not morally acceptable in most parts of our country. That's not what you do. You can say it to yourself all day long, but you don't say it out loud. And that's what bothers me the most about this is on the left, that governor on that pedal that just keeps pushing and pushing and pushing is gone. And now these types of things are acceptable and it's totally fine and they don't care. And they celebrate death on the left because they put an asterisk after it and say, well, if we find it morally reprehensible, whoever that person is or whatever it is they do, then it's totally fine. They put an asterisk after it and that's a dangerous road to go down.
1: Well, we're going down that road, and I appreciate you guys. What's that, David? You got like 2 seconds.
15: It exists on one side and not the other. That was not acceptable at all. That's right. But we have to make sure we're calling it out on the left.
16: It is mainstreamed by the left. You have Rolling Stone that put the Boston Marathon bomber on the cover. You have people rejoicing with Luigi Mangione murdering an insurance CEO in the street. You have Hassan Parker, who is being lauded by Mamdani and other Democratic leaders. And you're saying it's like the same side? Absolutely not.
15: Well, when we claim it's coming from one side and not the other, that's putting gasoline on the fire. We have to call it out wherever it exists. And not
16: only mainstream conservatives have called out the radicalism and the anti-Semitism and the violence of the alt-right.
1: Yep.
16: We have done it consistently.
1: Right, we have.
16: Consistently. Mainstream Democrats are not doing the same.
1: No. We have to. We got to leave it there, unfortunately. But clearly, this has to stop in this country. Because there'll be a fourth and fifth and sixth attempt on this guy's life, on the president. It's insane. And it is becoming acceptable. All right, we've got a fragile ceasefire. It's kind of taken hold between Russia and Ukraine. President Trump says it could open the door to a broader push for peace, but questions still remain about how long it's going to last. Newsmax foreign correspondent Alex Alvey, he's got the latest details with us coming up next. But first, look at Kansas City. The Royals better start winning some games. Third place right now, AL Central, 18-21 record, KC. Not good. Stay tuned.
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1: President Trump is hoping a temporary U.S. brokered ceasefire between Russia and Ukraine could be the start of a longer peace process. So the halt in fighting overlapping with Moscow's annual military parade, a much more scaled back version compared to years before. So let's go now to Newsmax foreign correspondent Alex Salvi. He's got to work on a Saturday. He can't be happy about that. But what's this temporary truce going on here in Russia and Ukraine?
0: Look, I'm always honored to join you, Rob, so don't say that I don't have to work. It's a pleasure to be here. But yes, there is some good news. This is the longest pause in the fighting for several months, but President Trump continues to voice his frustrations with the bloodshed that continues to take place in Eastern Europe, of course, brought on by Russia's invasion of Ukraine. But the president announcing on Friday that Russia and Ukraine will be suspending the hostilities for 3 days, beginning today, and coming at his request. President Trump saying that the ceasefire will include a pause in all kinetic activity, which he hopes is the start of a much larger negotiation.
2: Could be. I mean, it could be. It'd be nice. I'd like to see it stop. Russia, Ukraine, it's the worst thing since World War II in terms of life. 25,000 young soldiers every month. It's crazy. So it could very well be.
0: Now, the president adding that in addition to the ceasefire, Russia and Ukraine will also be swapping 1,000 prisoners of war, with that exchange expected to take place over the coming hours. The truce coming as Russia is celebrating its annual commemoration of the Soviet victory over Nazi Germany in World War II. This year's parade, however, noticeably scaled back, with fears that Ukraine's advanced drone capabilities could be used to target military assets in Moscow or even attempt to assassinate Russian President Vladimir Putin. But still, Ukrainian President Vladimir Zelensky warning foreign diplomats to stay away from that event altogether before ultimately agreeing to the U.S.-brokered ceasefire. In this post on social media, he says that targeting the Red Square is less important to Ukraine than the lives of the prisoners who are being brought home in that prisoner exchange with Russia. So, Rob, U.S. mediation efforts have slowed since the focus was redirected to the Middle East, but both sides today praising President Trump for brokering this temporary pause in the war that, of course, has been raging on for over 4 years now.
1: Yeah, you know, there was so much attention to this war from our side, and then it was like, radio silence is like we don't even talk about it anymore because of the Iran situation. And yet there's still a lot of people getting killed, you know, in Ukraine there with this war now entering, as you said, I mean, going on and on now too many years.
0: Yeah. I mean, 35,000 Russians dying every single month at the hands of drones. That's what the Ukrainian figure says. As far as the Ukrainian side, we can suspect that it's a little bit lesser than that. But still, it's a meat grinder on the front lines of the Russia-Ukraine war. But we do see Ukraine starting to make some strides when it comes to their own military technology. They're becoming a little bit more independent. Europe is picking up a little bit of the slack, as well as the United States is no longer shipping arms over there, but instead selling arms to NATO, who then gives them to Ukraine or whoever else they wish. But we do see Ukraine becoming much more sustainable, so much so that they're now entering defense agreements with Gulf countries in the Middle East in order to provide them with defenses. So they are creating their own type of military industrial complex, if you will, but at the same time being able to supply for their own defenses against Russia, Rob.
1: All right, Alex, take the tie off and enjoy your Saturday night.
0: Thank you. You too in a couple hours.
1: Okay, so this has really been a thornier issue than Trump, I think, ever expected when he took office again. You know, it was... Yeah, obviously, I'll have that wrapped up in a day. This is something that's really difficult.
3: Yeah, I mean, look, the reason it's difficult is because Vladimir Putin wants to conquer Ukraine. He poisoned a leading presidential candidate in 2004. He forced a president who was a duly elected person to abandon a signed agreement with the EU to throw the country into Moscow. That's what caused the Maidan. He invaded in 2014. He invaded again in 2022. Until Vladimir Putin decides he's not going to get all of Ukraine, that he should be happy with what he's got, this war is going to continue, and it's going to continue to frustrate Trump. And I hope that he continues to support Zelensky through the programs that he's got, selling the arms to Ukraine, helping with intelligence and so forth.
1: We're learning a lot from Ukraine, by the way, how to fight a war, especially with the drones.
4: And I agree, Rob. I think this conflict is obviously very difficult. It's going to take a while for the president to resolve it. But I have a lot of faith and trust in our president. And look, a temporary ceasefire and a 1,000-person prisoner exchange is more progress than the international community has seen in a very long time. Ultimately, President Trump is the one brokering these ceasefires. He's ended many conflicts around the world. He's the one who was doing these prisoner exchanges. He's the one who is forcing hostile regimes to the negotiating table and starting that negotiating process. Like I said previously, this is a president who I think understands leverage better than any president in at least modern history. And I think the Russia-Ukraine conflict is symbolic of this broader weakness of Democratic leadership. Remember, it was weak leadership from the Democrats, from Biden, that got us into this conflict in the first place. Billions of dollars spent, hundreds of thousands of people murdered. Like Alex said, it's a meat grinder, and no end game in sight until President Trump came into office and started creating leverage points while always protecting the interests of the American people.
1: Nicole and Henry, it's good to see you guys. Thank you for being with us today.
3: Thanks for having
4: Thank
3: us on.
4: Thank you.
1: All right, some Newsmax news. So we're glad to report, you know, like they say, media ratings are everything. Well, maybe that's true. I think it is, right? We all want to get graded. But they are pretty important, and we have some really important news. So Newsmax recently released the Nielsen ratings. This is what we live by. So Newsmax again saw big rating success with more than 30 million people tuning in the first quarter and 16 million last month alone. So those are huge numbers. And almost every top show saw pretty significant ratings growth in April as well. So earlier this week, Newsmax reported that it also broke a record with 25 million social media followers. Read more about that, the Newsmax success and ratings, and more at NewsmaxInvest.com. We are growing. We want you to grow with us. Thank you for being part of our news revolution. I said that twice wrong today, revolution. But make sure you tell your family and friends to check us out, too. All right. Strange encounters. You know, those grainy videos and photos of Bigfoot aren't true, right? Hold on there. Our next guest says he came into very close contact with the beast when he was in the military. His story is next. You keep it here on Saturday Agenda.
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10: You should too.
11: 10 individual people. They're like, yeah, I was walking my dog at 4 a.m. and I saw this hairy figure and I smelled this musty odor and there was this big thing and all of a sudden it ran.
1: All right, so that's Portage County, Ohio Sheriff Bruce Zukowski on the growing number of Bigfoot sightings hitting the Buckeye State recently. So legend has it that the first encounter with Bigfoot goes way back to 986 A.D. by Leif Erikson while he was exploring the New World. So the Norsemen called them horribly ugly, smelly, and hairy man-like beasts that lived in the woods howling and shrieking. Now, there have been plenty of supposed sightings and footprints through the years. And, of course, that famous photo right there in 1967 by Roger Patterson of California, in California. And for whatever reason, Ohio's the new hotspot with a whole bunch of sightings, as we said, between Akron and Youngstown. That's in Portage County. So Todd Neese is an Army veteran who says he got close to Sasquatch on a training mission in 1993. So tell me what you saw that day. What did this thing look like?
12: Well, thank you for having me, Rob. I should say, point out that prior to this encounter, I was a total skeptic on the subject. Didn't give it much credence at all, mostly that of an urban legend or a campfire tale, if you would. But on April 3rd, 1993, I was in the Oregon Coast Range conducting explosives training with my engineer unit. And we had three different scenarios where we detonated these explosives. And on initiating the third and final explosion, we obviously got in our vehicles and headed for a safe area to wait for the explosion, go back, check our work, pretty much standard SOP. But it was as we were heading to that staging area, I being a passenger in a Humvee, I had the liberty to be able to look about. It was a decent day. I had the window down, and I had hunted that area for both deer and elk for many years. So it was just natural for me to be looking for wildlife. And let's just say I got a little more than I counted on. As we came around this corner, there was not one of these creatures, but actually three. And they were definitely observing us from a distance. And, you know, initially I thought they were people that might have gotten through our security perimeter. But it took me about 2 or 3 seconds to realize what I was seeing were not human at all. And those 25 seconds really changed my life from that point on.
1: So they weren't bears standing up on their hind legs, right? I mean, that's not what you think. Do you think that you were in danger? I mean, what did it do?
12: Well, again, there were three of them standing three abreast, if you will, watching, looking in our direction. No, I didn't feel any threat at all because of the distance we had between us. There was a ravine.
1: What did they look like?
12: So they looked like huge bodybuilders, to be honest with you. I know we look at that Patterson-Gimlin footage that you're showing from 1967. That female looked very kind of heavy set, but these three had very broad shoulders. They were barrel-chested, and you could see the taper down to their waist. But what really jumped out at me was the length of the arms as well as the legs. But these arms, these arms went all the way down to their knees. And two of the three were exhibiting this swaying left to right, if you will, like shifting their weight from foot to foot. And in the process, these long pendulous arms were swinging down at their knees. And they did that the entire time I was watching them. Now, at the time, I thought I was the only one that had seen them. But as it turned out, we had a total of, well, including myself, four soldiers actually reported seeing them. Same description, same number. So quite unusual to have multiple creatures. Usually it's a single individual, but to have three of them and to have four eyewitnesses, and of course we were out there blowing up their living room, if you would. So they were coming out to check us out.
1: So there are documented reports in every state, and you know a lot of them in the Pacific Northwest, but everywhere except Hawaii. As well as Canada and a few countries around the world. So, all right, the skeptic is saying, now, wait a minute, okay, we got government satellites, surveillance equipment that can spot just about anything, anywhere, right? And yet we can't locate any of these creatures or get a high-resolution picture of it. We do have this cleaned-up close-up of the creature's face from the Patterson-Gimlin footage. That's, you know, why do we not have good video of this thing?
12: Well,
1: with
12: rain
1: cameras and everything else.
12: Yeah, I don't think they're coming up on the porch, at least not yet. But no, it's difficult to get a camera in place quick enough to get a photo, and I'm not making excuses. But how many deer we've seen cross in front of us, or you know, that moment seems to be pretty fleeting. And to be able to get your camera up to your phone and then initiate your camera and get a shot, it's very difficult. But it's going to happen. It's just a matter of odds. And there have been some clearer pictures than what we saw in 67. But really, the 1967 footage stands alone in terms of evidence, because it was quite a long film. And when you consider the era in which it was filmed, this was a 16-millimeter film. It is hard to fake something like that.
1: Todd, we appreciate you coming on. It's always interesting. I mean, what a week. Bigfoot and UFOs. It's good to have you. Thank you for coming on.
12: My pleasure. Thank you for having me.
1: All right. Pope Leo XIV marks 1 year as the first American pontiff. A historic anniversary shaped by global diplomacy and high-profile international travels. Newsmax foreign correspondent Annalise Taggart has the latest on this major milestone. That's coming up next.
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33: Bin Laden was dead. At 9:47 a.m., on the 20th of February, 1962, Lieutenant Colonel John Glenn Jr. of New Concord, Ohio, found himself sitting on top of an Atlas VI rocket filled with 600,000 pounds of fuel. At liftoff, 360,000 pounds of thrust hurled the massive rocket and its occupant into space and America's history books. John Glenn became the fourth human being to enter space and the first American to orbit the Earth. For his remarkable heroism, President Kennedy awarded Colonel Glenn NASA's Distinguished Service Medal.
28: As our knowledge of this universe in which we live increases, may God grant us the wisdom and guidance to use it wisely. Thank you.
33: Glenn went on to become the United States Senator from Ohio, and in 1984 ran for the Democratic presidential nomination, but lost to Walter Mondale.
1: A milestone for Pope Leo XIV, yesterday officially marking the one-year anniversary since his history-making election as the first American pontiff. Newsmax foreign correspondent Annalise Taggart has a look back at his first year.
15: La pace sia con tutti voi.
16: Peace be with you all. The very first words delivered by Pope Leo 1 year ago as he stepped onto the balcony of St. Peter's Basilica, becoming the first American ever elected pope. 1 year later, that message of peace has become the defining thread of his pontificate. From countless private meetings with world leaders to public and at times pointed appeals as war rages in Ukraine, Iran, and beyond.
18: War is back in vogue. And a zeal for war is spreading.
16: His calls have sometimes raised the ire of President Trump.
19: As far as the Pope is concerned, and it's very simple, whether I make him happy or I don't make him happy, Iran cannot have a nuclear weapon. And he seemed to be saying that they can. And I say they cannot.
16: Still, Leo has carried on. Inside the Vatican, he has also pushed for church unity, reviving traditions that were cast aside for 12 years under Pope Francis, from formal papal dress to once again living in the papal apartments, and a return to Castel Gandolfo, the papal summer estate that sat largely unused for over a decade. Leo's weekly visits to Castel Gandolfo have become a staple of his first year and characterized by unprecedented press engagement. Each week, as he returns to Rome, the Pope greets the crowds and the journalists lining the streets.
0: I'm told that President Trump has recently stated that he would like to end the war. Hopefully he's looking for an offering. Hopefully he's looking for a way to decrease the amount of violence.
16: And in his first year, Pope Leo has already taken the papacy far beyond Vatican walls. From promoting interreligious dialogue across Turkey and Lebanon, to a one-day express visit of Monaco. And most recently, an ambitious 10-day tour of Africa, bringing a message of peace to those living under authoritarian rule and torn apart by violent conflicts.
2: Blessed are the peacemakers, but woe to those who manipulate religion in the very name of God for their own military, economic, or political gain.
16: And at each stop, the pontiff bringing a sense of hope to those in desperate need.
3: We are a murdered population. So the presence of him among us is that God is looking at us.
20: It gives this feeling, this belonging feeling. I am home, and my father has come to visit me.
16: From peace appeals and serious diplomacy, to lighter moments that nod to his American and Chicago roots. Just 1 year in, Pope Leo has proven his ability to connect with the people, often found shifting seamlessly through 5 different languages and connecting with younger generations at a time when social media appears to be fueling church attendance and even conversions. No surprise, Pope Leo is closing out year one ranked as Gallup Poll's most highly regarded global leader, emerging as one of the world's most visible moral voices. Now, 1 year after those first words, peace be with you all, that call for peace remains at the center of Leo's young papacy as he advances into his second year. Reporting for Newsmax from the Vatican, I'm Annalise Taggart.
1: All right, Annalise, thank you so much. Well, we've got a Mother's Day special Theater of the Absurd on deck. Keep it right here. Saturday agenda almost ending. Wow, I got like 9 minutes to go. Wow.
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1: That's my job, and I aim to do it every night. Hi, comedian Ali Breen joins us on a special Mother's Day edition of Theater of the Absurd. Great to have you, Ali.
5: Thanks. Great to be here.
1: All right, so let's start with Mommy Dearest number one. So this nut job thought that it would be fun to scare the bejesus out of a young kid. She was arrested for allegedly attempting to mow him down and later for trying to break into someone's house while under the influence, you think? And her excuse is that she was taking her dog for a ride and was looking for other dogs to socialize with. She will make a great bus driver when she comes out of jail.
5: Wow. Yeah, someone's played way too much Grand Theft Auto. I mean, she's taking it to another level. It's also crazy to just go door to door looking for companions for your dog to play with. Forget about hopping on a sidewalk and mowing down kids and people, which is obviously an excuse. I mean, she was going after this kid. And another new phenomenon is the videotaping instead of helping. You know, people who are just going to show us what's happening as opposed to stopping the woman from mowing the kid down is just another thing that's just a product of the times.
1: I know.
5: The whole story's crazy.
1: I wonder if the dog ever found a companion. All right.
5: It needs one.
1: It
5: badly
1: needs one, yeah.
5: That's the only thing he's got.
1: Mommy Dearest number two. So a mom in Fort Myers, Florida, got arrested after allegedly kicking a 13-year-old kid during an on-field brawl at a youth football game. She tried to get away, but sure enough, the police caught up with her.
6: And that for hitting me?
7: I'm mad at an adult for attacking a kid.
6: Move.
7: Stop.
6: Don't.
7: You're detained right now.
6: No, I'm not.
7: You are.
6: Goodbye.
7: You are.
6: Mom.
7: Stop.
6: Get your
7: stop. Don't
6: me.
7: Around with me.
6: You don't. Me.
7: Listen.
6: I'm the one who got hit.
7: You are being pointed out as being a suspect right now. You're detained. You're detained.
6: So where's number nine? Go get number nine.
7: A kid?
6: Yes.
7: You're an adult.
6: They hit
7: me. Come here.
6: Come here.
1: Nah, there's no way she kicked a 13-year-old kid, right? I mean, I think the Tampa Bay Buccaneers should give her a tryout.
5: She looks calm and collected.
1: Yeah.
5: I mean, the fact that she's wearing her kid's jersey at a youth football game already shows that she's way too invested. I mean, and then the fact that she's being confronted with the police and she still doesn't understand that she did something wrong. She's still like, arrest the kid. Bring out that kid. Like, you're an adult, lady. You're at a game. I don't understand where your disconnect is. You're going to get arrested.
1: You hear about these crazy parents at their kids' games. I think she might be Exhibit A.
5: She's Exhibit A, and sometimes it goes in the other direction. Because remember, there was a story of a mom that literally jumped into her kid's arms like she was a girlfriend at one game. You know, a 45-year-old mom jumping into a 16-year-old kid's arms is also very weird.
1: Yeah. All right, so here's proof that the radical woke leftists have kind of lost their minds, right? So daycare workers in the United Kingdom, daycare workers must now call the police if they suspect any racist speech or behavior by toddlers or young children. So, yeah, I mean, so it's like you got to lock those kids up if they don't use that black crayon.
5: Right. Like, what dictates suspicious behavior? I have no idea. Kids are kids. Like, they play. Let them play. They might shun one kid for a day. They might shun another kid for a day. They have no idea about race. And I was reading the story, and it said that the teachers were also supposed to actually talk to them explicitly about skin color and melanin, which is the thing we're supposed to be ignoring. I mean, wasn't that the whole point, is that you're with, you know, people that you want to be with for the content of their character? Like, now we're actually teaching to, you know, show kids. Oh my gosh, sorry, my cats are knocking over my. Yeah, we're actually teaching kids to judge based on race instead of the opposite. Like, we're going in the exact opposite direction we should be going. And starting with kids, it's crazy.
1: So you're on cat cam? Is that what you're on right now?
5: Oh my gosh. Yeah. Stop these guys. Look at these maniacs.
1: Oh, there you go. Oh, I had the exact same kind of cat. I did.
5: Oh, they're so cute, but they're little terrors. Every time I go to do anything important, they're right in the way.
1: Yeah. Well, that's what they do. All right.
5: Yeah.
1: So I've heard of these trashy love affairs, you know, but this one's a little ridiculous. So a guy in Scotland got booked for indecent exposure for having, we'll say, relations with a garbage bin. Okay, he literally got caught with his pants down and in the act, thinking that. I mean, do we have a picture of the four bins there? Do we have that picture? I don't know if we have it. Anyway, but
5: oh God, I hope it's
1: There were these four bins, and I could see the blue bin. I mean, the blue bin's kind of sexy, but the gray ones, come on.
5: He needs a tetanus shot ASAP. I mean, this is obviously not first time behavior as well. I'd like to know what other things he's been intimate with. And the list is probably not great.
1: Yeah. I mean,
5: I mean, victimless crime. I will say that. But that, the people who had to watch that maybe are the victims.
1: Yeah. That green one's kind of cute. All right. Comedian Allie Breen, thank you for being with us. Pet that cat for us.
5: I definitely will.
1: All right. That'll do it for me for this week. Time for me to hop over to the 710 WOR radio studio for my 4 p.m. Eastern show. Give it a listen, 710WOR.com or on the iHeart app. And a happy Mother's Day to all the moms watching, especially my beautiful wife, Sheila. And they're my mom and my mother-in-law and so many others. Thank you for all that you do. Enjoy the rest of the weekend, everybody. I'm Rob Astorino. Ciao for now.

0: Somalians chose Minnesota because it was the easiest state to commit fraud. Democrat TDS is so bad they'd elect an alleged Nazi. And the Biden administration crashed Spirit Airlines. Of Rob Carson's What in the World, coming to you from Washington, D.C., which is looking lovely. The new reflecting pool in front of the Lincoln Memorial is awesome, Mr. President, by the way. You know what I'm thinking next? Lazy river and water slide. This week, Spirit Airlines became a ghost as they declared bankruptcy. The third time's the charm, but this road to ruin was paved by Democrats. During the Biden administration, then-Secretary of Transportation Pete Buttigieg shot down an attempt by Spirit to merge with JetBlue, beginning the slow descent and crash of Spirit.
1: I think it's important to talk about why are we here today. There was a proposed merger between JetBlue and Spirit, and Joe Biden and Pete Buttigieg, along with the Biden DOJ,
0: who know nothing about running a successful business,
1: Decided that they did not want that merger to take place.
0: CBS Margaret Brennan attempted to blame Spirit's third bankruptcy filing on the Iran conflict, but Trump economic advisor Kevin Hassett set her straight.
2: You mentioned past financial troubles. Unquestionably, Spirit did have them for many years, but they did have that restructuring.
0: Yeah, hence the first two bankruptcy filings.
2: Deal with bondholders back in March. In the statement Spirit released explaining why they were shutting down, they said, quote, "The sudden and sustained rise in fuel prices in recent weeks ultimately has left us with no alternative."
0: Which, of course, drove up the prices of those little packets of honey-roasted peanuts.
2: Are other industries also at risk of collapse, or other major companies, due to this energy shock?
0: No, pretty much just companies like Spirit Air that have been on the verge of bankruptcy forever.
3: Don't forget that Spirit Airlines was Chapter 11 twice. Because
0: usually not a good sign of company solvency.
3: Basically didn't have a business model that was working.
0: It's like working for a major radio company. I speak from experience.
3: That's right. And the other airlines are still operating. I just flew out here to discuss these matters at the Milken Conference in L.A., on United Airlines.
0: Yeah. So the other airlines don't suck as much, you see, at running themselves. So they're still in business there, Marge.
3: And, the other airlines are operating. What they've done, because they have thought ahead way more than the management of Spirit, is hedge their jet fuel purchases and so on, so that short-term energy shocks don't have a big effect on their business. Certainly, it'll affect profits for the airlines for a quarter or so, but they're very, very healthy right now.
0: Nice try there, Marge. Your argument just skidded off the runway. Here's then-Attorney General Merrick Garland crowing about the merger's murder. Cancellation.
4: Today, the Department of Justice filed a civil antitrust.
0: Man, I miss that guy. Nope, not one little bit.
4: A trust lawsuit in the U.S. District Court for the District of Massachusetts to stop the merger of JetBlue and Spirit Airlines. We are joined in that lawsuit by the Commonwealth of Massachusetts, the State of New York, and the District of Columbia.
0: All three very, very, very, very left-leaning Democrat areas.
4: Our complaint alleges that JetBlue's proposed $3.8 billion acquisition of Spirit violates Section 7 of the Clayton Act. We allege that if allowed to proceed, this merger will limit choices and drive up ticket prices,
0: and eventually lead to Spirit Airlines collapsing
4: for passengers across the country.
0: You see, because only the merger with JetBlue would have saved them.
4: And we further allege that the impact of this merger will be particularly harmful for travelers who rely on what are known as ultra-low-cost carriers in order to fly.
0: And now we have less competition and higher prices. Good job, Democrats. Losing your job is hard. Trust me, I'm in broadcasting. But sometimes leaving a dead-end job is a great opportunity. Joe Biden kept unemployment low by making the federal government bloated with workers. Here's Don.

0: The NBA playoffs are underway, and now you can trade every game on Kalshi. 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
1: Or someplace else, and they do much better. And in the end, I mean, I've had a lot of people come up, they say, I was so angry at you, but now I'm making sometimes two or three times the money in a job that I really like. So you got to do what you have to do.
2: Yeah, you got to do what you got to do. I had to actually sell cars for 3 years. Believe it or not, I was pretty good at it. Pretty darn good at it. Yeah. The president sometimes likes to get a rise out of the leftist media by giving them playful jabs. Here he is talking about the possibility of being in office 8 or 9 years from now. You can almost hear their little liberal heads exploding.
1: And this way, when I get out of office in, let's say, 8 or 9 years from... I'll be able to use it. I'll be able to use it myself.
2: I'm thinking the president's next job should be stand-up comedy. Coming up.
3: The dude has not had a Nazi tattoo.
2: Democrats hate Donald Trump so much, they'd be willing to elect the devil himself if they could. Stick around.
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0: through this week's Rob Carson's What in the World. Don't worry, we've got plenty of show to go. There's no doubt the Democrat Party and the leftist media are infected with TDS, so much so they condemn everything Donald Trump does, even though it's good, like building a ballroom or closing the border. This disorder has many manifestations, including Democrats supporting terrible candidates, including alleged Nazis, because Trump is so terrible. Enter Maine senatorial candidate Graham Plattner, who covered up a tattoo that appears to have Nazi origins. Here's Plattner apologist Adam Mockler exposing the awful truth.
1: Were a Republican candidate who had had a Nazi tattoo, covered it up when he was running for something, and had said all the things that he had said.
0: The Republican Party would have abandoned him like they did David Duke.
1: About black people, about women, about rape, etc. Do you really think...
0: Yeah, no, I mean David Duke, just because he was in the KKK. I mean, what?
1: There's a world in which Democrats would...
0: They get money from the Southern Poverty Law Center.
1: Like, let's just let bygones be bygones. That's the past. Today's the present.
2: I think we're entering a new era, and we'll see what the base wants. We'll see who...
0: Yeah, where the Democrat Party will vote for anybody, including the devil himself.
2: ...wins when the actual election happens. But for the past decade, Democrats have been unified by our opposition to Donald Trump.
0: Ding, ding, ding, ding. 100%.
2: And now Graham Plattner has a forward looking message. So if Donald Trump...
0: Oh, I'm thinking the Nazi era is backwards, pretty backwards.
2: Or if another Republican had a Nazi tattoo, I don't know. Donald Trump has dinner with Nazis.
0: That's absolutely not true at all. You just made that up.
2: Not that far from, you know, happening. But
0: wow, that is an evil Knievel leap of logic right there, kids.
2: There's also plausible deniability regarding Graham Plattner's tattoo. We don't know if he knew. We don't know what he knew.
0: I didn't know what it was. I want that one there with the, I don't know, the Nazi skull thing that they, the SS used to wear on their uniforms.
1: It's not just the tattoo. Listen.
0: Yeah, he kind of sucks as a human being, too.
3: That sounds so pragmatic.
2: If Republicans want to clutch
3: so
2: their...
3: So ruthlessly you want to win, but you're willing to overlook is Nazi tattoo.
2: If Republican...
0: Oh my goodness, did I just agree with Geraldo Rivera? I don't know how to feel about that. Graham Plattner has also inferred some women's behavior contributes to rape. Again, since he's anti-Trump, even Debbie Dingell, who if she was married to Marion Barry, you know the punchline. Hey, we all make mistakes.
4: He has also had to apologize for a tattoo that resembles a Nazi symbol and for comments he made criticizing rape victims. In Reddit posts uncovered by CNN's K-File, he called himself a communist and called cops, quote, bastards.
0: Other than that, he's a completely great candidate to represent Maine in the Senate.
4: He's disavowed those posts. He said they came from a time when he felt disillusioned and angry.
0: Oh, yeah, and who hasn't, I don't know, bedded down with Nazis and communists when you're feeling disillusioned?
4: But I'm curious if you think... that he is an appropriate person to represent the Democratic Party.
0: At this point, probably.
5: I'm going to say I was very upset as a woman who has dealt with domestic violence, grew up in a home, and other sexual violence. Very upset by what his previous comments.
0: Wow, she's teeing up this answer, isn't she?
5: I am not in the ground on Maine. I think that people are angry. People are upset.
0: Or maybe you could just say he's an inappropriate candidate. That might be a good thing.
5: People want change in this country. And if
0: so badly that they would elect a guy who might be a Nazi.
5: You don't see people standing up to the president, then
0: you vote for people who have Nazi tattoos. Everybody knows that.
5: See some of the results of what happened in Maine. I am very concerned about remembering in all of our elections that we got to win the general election.
0: And unsurprisingly, she completely proved my point. So Senator Chris Van Hollen threw our military under the bus, saying that Graham Plattner's combat experience made him an awful person.
6: The dude has not had a Nazi tattoo. I mean, let's be clear about what's going on here. I mean, is that, how do you view that? I mean, it seems...
0: Generally, it's not a good thing, right? Right?
6: That seems to be at least somewhat disqualifying and traditional.
4: Certainly.
0: Just a little bit. Just okay, yeah.
4: Historically.
6: So look, I mean, let's take a couple issues.
0: Historically, people who have Nazi tattoos, it doesn't end well for the people that they're representing.
6: Including the comments he's made in the past. I mean, he's been very clear that he went into combat on behalf.
0: Oh, he's going to blame his service. Wow.
6: The United States. He went through a really rough period.
0: Oh, yeah. Every soldier who's gone through a really rough period becomes a Nazi and, rape apologist.
6: Yeah. PTSD type period.
0: I know a lot of guys with PTSD and they never got a Nazi tattoo.
6: And he is himself said There are lots of things he's done.
0: Whoopsie!
6: And said that he completely regrets.
0: Yep.
6: And I do believe people should have second chances and that people can learn from their mistakes. And I think he's been doing that.
0: Meanwhile, without evidence, Democrat Senate candidate Mallory McMorrow says there's definitely evidence the Trump presidency is a Nazi regime.
7: Just to follow up on that question, do you personally see parallels between Nazi Germany and what's happening under the Trump administration?
8: Yeah, I do.
0: Okay, name one thing.
8: It's deeply concerning that we see an authoritarian slide, and as we talked
0: about... No, none of that, actually. He's obeying the Supreme Court and everything.
8: Earlier, dividing people against...
0: You guys actually started that a decade ago, calling us white supremacists, MAGA fascists, enemies of democracy, Hitler.
8: ...each other, to convince people that... if you're not doing well economically, it's somebody else's fault.
0: That's pretty much the Democrat Party right there. I'm not able to make a living, so blame the billionaires!
8: It's an incredibly dangerous place for us to be in. I don't think that...
0: I think it would be a much more dangerous place if Graham Plattner were in the Senate.
8: A lot of people would argue that there are shades of authoritarianism here that we need to be deeply...
0: You mean like with Joe Biden censored all conservative speech on all social media platforms?
8: Concerned about.
0: I'm concerned about people like you getting into elected office. This kind of rhetoric ends up in violence. It's called stochastic terror, using inflammatory language with the goal of motivating the unhinged to commit acts of violence, like killing Charlie Kirk or attempting to assassinate Donald Trump three times. Even after the White House Correspondents' Dinner, Democrats refused to turn down the volume, like Democrat Minnesota AG Keith Ellison, who should know better.
9: What's up, team?
0: Somali Foster's in the house!
9: Is anybody...
0: graduated from the Learing Center?
9: Is anybody here to fight fascism?
0: Anybody want to sit down so we can see Keith Ellison? Actually, no. Keep standing.
9: I'm here to fight fascism. I am here to fight me some fascism with you. All right?
0: Wow, when they created Keith Ellison, they broke the mold. And I, for one, am thankful. The manifesto of the White House Correspondents' Dinner alleged assassin contained language that echoed the words of Democrats about Donald Trump. Jake Tapper used the words to demean our president, then acted clueless as to who the words were describing. And, of course, Judge Jeanine delivered Jake a smackdown.
10: The only name in the manifesto is Cash Patel. He cites Cash Patel.
11: He leaves him out.
10: Which he says he's not. Cash Patel's not a target.
0: Yeah, but why else would a guy go to the White House Correspondents' Dinner attended by Donald Trump for the very first time after two assassination attempts at Donald Trump before?
10: He does say, and I want to apologize for using this language, but he does say, quote, I am no longer willing to permit a pedophile, rapist, and traitor to coat my hands with his crimes.
0: Those are the words that Jake wanted to say.
10: Quote.
11: First of all, that's outrageous. I mean, there's a lot of other things you could have referred to. This guy.
0: Yeah, but you see, this is the most inflammatory.
11: Is a hater. He hates Trump so much he wants
10: but
11: to kill him.
10: Is he talking about Trump in that?
0: Oh, gee, you think?
11: You're going to have to ask him that. Okay. I don't really care.
0: There's Jake Tapper claiming cluelessness once again like he did with Joe Biden's cognitive decline. Nobody believes you, Jake. You're supposed to be a journalist. It doesn't help when former conservatives go off the rails for unexplained reasons. Tucker Carlson just happens to be one of those conservatives. I used to kind of like him. He once inferred Donald Trump was the Antichrist. He denied the allegations to the New York Times journalist Lulu Garcia Navarro, but she brought the receipts and the tape.
12: You've been talking on your show about whether Trump is the Antichrist.
13: I have not said that.
12: On your show the day after...
0: Yeah, you did. Tape's coming.
12: After Easter, you noted he did not put his hand on the Bible during his swearing-in ceremony as president. You said, and I'm quoting, maybe he didn't put his hand on the Bible because he affirmatively rejects what's inside that book.
0: Wow, that's kind of a big inference.
12: And then on a recent show, you went further saying, here's a leader who's mocking the gods of his ancestors, mocking the God of gods, and exalting himself.
0: Man, that is some serious TDS, and I'm not talking about Tucker.
12: Self above them. Could this be the Antichrist?
0: I think he's got Tucker derangement syndrome.
13: I actually did not say, could this be the Antichrist?
0: I think we need to go to the tape, Jim.
14: Here's a leader who's mocking the gods of his ancestors, mocking the God of gods, and exalting himself above them. Could this be the Antichrist? Well, who knows?
13: I don't know where that comes from, but I know that those words never...
0: Maybe the other personalities in your head?
13: ...never left my lips, because I'm not sure I fully understand what the Antichrist is, if there's just one. I actually tried to understand it. I may have said some are asking that. I'm not weighing in on that, because I don't understand it.
0: Wow. Tucker Carlson claiming cluelessness. Mark this date. Coming up, Kristen Welker tries to defend James Comey's seashell spelling of 8647. Stick around.

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0: back to the third and final segment of this week's Rob Carson's What in the World. Last week's show was once again retruthed by the president himself. Thank you, Mr. President. I hope you enjoy the show. Last week, former FBI Director Jim Comey was indicted for threatening Donald Trump's life by posting a picture of seashells spelling out 8647. It's a mob term for taking someone 8 miles outside the city and burying them 6 feet under. The FBI director should know that. NBC's Kristen Welker tried to make it sound like an innocent mistake, but acting U.S. AG Todd Blanche says, oh, it's much worse than that.
11: You prove intent, Mr. Blanche, when Mr. Comey himself said...
0: Well, you look for evidence.
11: He didn't understand that some people would look at that and think about violence.
0: Okay. The defendant denies it, so I think that's good enough.
16: You prove intent like you always prove intent. You prove intent with witnesses.
0: Wow, she considers herself a journalist.
16: You prove intent with documents, with materials.
0: Yeah.
16: So again, this is not just...
0: It's called evidence.
16: It's about a single Instagram post. This is about a body of evidence that the grand jury collected over the series of...
0: That's why they call it a grand jury. It means big.
16: 11 months. That evidence was presented to the
0: grand... Yeah, it's not just about the seashells. Yeah, not the seashells.
16: Grand jury. And it's not the government. It's not the Department of Justice. It's not Todd Blanche that returned an indictment against James Comey. It's a grand jury, part of the judicial process. And that this process has to be allowed to play out in the courts. It's not fair to Mr. Comey. It's certainly not fair to the prosecutor.
0: And to those innocent little sea creatures who died and left their homes on the beach.
16: For us to be airing your view or my view of this indictment, it's something that will be presented in court at the times.
0: Now, rather than wait for the indictment and possible trial, MS Now instead resorted to threatening the acting AG for bringing charges in the first place. Wow, that's some legitimate journalism there.
17: If we're waiting for that to happen, I would very much suggest packing a lunch. This has nothing to do with unbiased prosecution of law enforcement priorities. This is about silencing a presidential critic. And it's worth noting...
0: Who just happened to spell out in seashells a message to kill the president?
17: It's not just potential legal ramifications for the people involved.
0: Oh, could you imagine that guy at a cocktail party? You'd be like, no!
17: But there are professional consequences.
18: Yeah.
17: Todd,
0: here comes the threat.
17: Blanche should remember that John Eastman, the intellectual architect of Donald Trump...
0: Again, could you imagine sitting in a room with this guy talking? You'd want to just... end it all.
17: What I will refer to with a bit of prediction, the intellectual architect of Donald Trump's first attempt to carry out a electoral.
0: You know, I'm going to go to the bathroom. I'll be back after I crawl out the bathroom window.
17: Was recently disbarred, and the appeal of his disbarment was denied. Todd Blanche should watch his step.
0: California Democrat gubernatorial candidate Katie Porter tried her hand at projection during a recent podcast. I've been saying the Democrat Party has reverse Midas touch for years. Everything gold they touch turns to crap. Here's Katie Porter projecting, despite 16 years of California one-party rule and the corresponding economic disaster leading to millions fleeing to Republican states.
19: I've actually made a lot of references to the Midas touch during this campaign. And what I always say to people is, you know, I get this question about Donald Trump a lot. Like, what about Donald Trump? And I always say, have you guys heard of the Midas touch? Like, what does that mean? And somebody will say, yeah, like you touch things and it turns to gold.
0: Well, thanks for the explanation there. Are you broadcasting to two-year-olds?
19: And I always say, yeah, well, Donald Trump, he's got the touch. Everything he touches turns to gold.
0: Really? He didn't do that with the southern border. He made it pretty awesome, actually.
19: It's like the opposite of the Midas touch. And people.
0: I think you're actually... full of what you just said there. That's going to do it for the show this week, guys. I greatly appreciate you joining me. Make sure to check out my nationally syndicated radio show and live stream noon to 3 Eastern Standard Time. God bless our police, our first responders, our military, living and deceased, serving and retired, especially kicking butt in the Straits of Hormuz and Iran. Thank you very much. The unborn and, of course, you crazy people. And until next week, don't catch the stupid.

0: Hi, everybody, and welcome to Newsmax In Depth. I'm Bianca De La Garza. The sudden shutdown of Spirit Airlines leading to a lot of frustration for travelers.
1: The affordableness that I was enjoying is now gone away, has been ripped from underneath of me, and it's just another wrinkle, you could say, in today's economy with everything else.
0: You can hear right there a traveler feeling frustrated. The abrupt shutdown of Spirit Airlines, it left thousands of flyers simply stranded over the weekend. They're still scrambling today to try to find other flights, travel plans. There's shock, there's uncertainty. Also, it impacts thousands of Americans who were employed by Spirit.
2: I'll have to process it all, first of all. And then most definitely probably look for a job. I'm not as young as I used to be when I got on with Spirit. But if I have to go at McDonald's or Burger King's or whatever to make sure my home is taken care of, my mortgage is taken care of, and my partner is taken care of, that's what I got to do. That's what I have to do.
0: That is obviously the impact there for the employees. So hard to hear that. I'm pleased right now to bring in studio Republican Congressman from Missouri, Jason Smith. He's the chairman of the House Ways and Means Committee, the oldest committee in Congress. It's an important one. And Congressman Smith, by the way, is the youngest person to chair it, dating all the way back to the Civil War. It's always good to have you, but especially in studio. Thank you for joining us, Congressman Smith.
3: It's great to be with you.
0: Yeah, I'm listening to the people who lost their jobs. I'm listening to the people who are stranded. Spirit says we'll try to rebook you. The Department of Transportation says, you know, this is going to be hard to refund travelers. What do you think led to this? There's been a lot of finger pointing about some of the problems here, but do you think there was any way to avert this closure of Spirit?
3: Absolutely. Look back to 2024 when President Biden's Department of Justice stopped the merger of Spirit Airlines and JetBlue. They said that it would have too much of a market share. It would have been 9% after the merger for those two companies to have merged when the big four make up 80% of all of it. Elizabeth Warren, she championed the fact that she stopped this merger because she was afraid that travelers would have higher fares. Well, guess what? She is basically the arsonist, but also now trying to be the firefighter because she advocated for this. And now 15,000 people. They don't have a job, and Americans have fewer options when it comes to discount airfare.
0: You know, it's a great point because then you have shares of other budget airlines, Frontier, JetBlue. They were up earlier in trading, so they're benefiting by the closure of this. Americans are losing. Again, the people who work there are the people who fly. What does it mean for the future of budget airlines, too? I mean, I think more choice is always better. And when you talk about what happened under the Biden administration, it does feel like now we have adults in the room that actually know how to run some business.
3: Yeah, exactly. And, you know, that's the thing. If President Trump had more running room, I think we could have saved these two companies, at least one of them. The other one will grow. I think you'll see a lot of the smaller discount airlines just only grow and increase. But it's going to be less options for Americans that will result in higher prices.
0: Yeah, we've talked a lot here about health care and the things that this administration is doing to make it more affordable, whether it be, you know, favored nations, bringing down pharma prices. But you had a very important committee hearing at Ways and Means talking with all these hospital CEOs. Tell us what you discovered and how it changes the game for millions of Americans, Congressman.
3: Well, health care is rigged against the patient and the taxpayer. It is a broken system. We brought in some of the largest hospital CEOs last week. We brought in some of the largest health insurers just a few months ago. And the health insurers, they pointed to the hospitals. The hospitals pointed to the health insurers. But I'll tell you, some of the things that we discovered during this hearing, which should alarm anyone, there was an individual from Florida who went in for an emergency CT scan to a hospital. They were billed $13,000. But then they did a follow-up CT scan at a doctor's office. It was $79. There was a young toddler in California that got a snake bit treated. It cost $300,000 for a snake bite treatment. And then I pointed out New York Presbyterian. That hospital in Manhattan is designated as a rural hospital. And I sure haven't found any farms on 68th Street in Manhattan. But they profit by being called a rural designated hospital.
0: And obviously, Americans are feeling an economic pinch lately. So tell us, what's the outcome here? How do you balance that? And is it fixable to get some of those exorbitant prices back in line? And you said it's basically extortion.
3: It is. We need to eliminate the middlemen. There's a lot of them in healthcare. It needs to be straight doctor-patient relationship. Health insurance is not health care. Health insurance should not decide how you're treated best and most appropriately. It should be the doctor. And if you take out those middle operators, whether it's PBMs or anyone in the medical device industry, you could even consider insurers. Wow. We can clean it up.
0: I love that. Health should not be a left or a right issue. The democratization of some of these tests that once were just reserved for the elite now need to come down in prices, too, so every American can take charge of their health. I really appreciate what you're doing there. I hope we follow this through. Finally, gas prices. We talked about this, that you're peaking record prices. And it also is about the steep fertilizer and the fuel prices may squeeze U.S. farmers. You're a fourth-generation farmer. Strait of Hormuz, fertilizer. We know that there really is no clear end right now today, Congressman, than what's happening in the Strait of Hormuz. What's your message ahead of the midterms?
3: Well, affordability is the number one issue by far. I say back home in southeast Missouri, it's the three Fs. Food, fuel, and fertilizer. Those costs make a huge difference. And guess what? Fuel and fertilizer determines the price of food. Ultimately, when you're talking about a farmer growing corn and soybeans and rice. But I truly believe that the oil prices, the gas prices will go down. The president says this is a short-term excursion. I believe that it will be a short-term excursion. We need those gas prices to go down. In regards to the fertilizer, we need the Justice Department to look under the hood pretty aggressively with some of these companies, because it does not add up of why the fertilizer prices are being juiced so quickly on the U.S. farmer.
0: Sounds like they might be taking advantage of the situation.
3: Absolutely.
0: All right, you get Todd Blanche. I'm sure you can ring him up right now and see where that all goes. Congressman Smith, such a pleasure to have you in studio here. Thank you so much.
3: It's great to be with you.
0: Next on In Depth, New York Governor Kathy Hochul considering redistricting after New York loses residents, setting off a brand new political battle over the balance of power in Congress. New York Congresswoman Nicole Malliotakis joins us.
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6: The device exploded 1,900 feet above the awakening Japanese city of Hiroshima, instantly reducing 68,000 of the city's buildings to rubble and annihilating some 80,000 plus people. Despite the devastation, the Empire of Japan again refused to surrender.
9: Consequently, 3 days later, on the 9th, a second atomic weapon was dropped on the city of Nagasaki with the same devastating results. Still, the Japanese refused to surrender. So a third atomic bomb was being prepared to be dropped on Tokyo itself. On the 15th of August, 1945, the Emperor of Japan had announced the unconditional surrender of his nation. The greatest war known to man was finally over. For Newsmax TV, I'm Bill Curtis, and this is an American moment.
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0: The New York Police Department releasing new data showing that Jewish people were targeted in 60% of all confirmed hate crimes last month. And just this week, several Jewish synagogues, homes, and property in Queens were all targeted with anti-Semitic graffiti. I'm pleased to bring in now New York Congresswoman Nicole Malliotakis. She's on the House Ways and Means Committee and also Joint Economic Committees. Congresswoman Malliotakis, great to have you today. And sorry for it's such a disturbing story, but these are staggering numbers. I mean, Jewish community targeted 60%, and we're talking just in the past month. It seems like it's not waning. It could, in fact, be increasing. What are New York leaders doing to make Jews in New York feel safe?
13: Yes, sadly, New York is not just the leader in high taxation and outward migration. It's also the leader when it comes to hate crimes, particularly those targeting our Jewish neighbors. The reality is the leadership in New York has not been strong enough in condemning anti-Semitism. As a matter of fact, they've allowed it to fester. What happened when you saw all these anti-Semitic protests taking place across New York City, particularly on our college campuses? Our leaders were very silent, minus a few. And that really sets a tone for the city. And the other reality is the bail law that the Democrats put in place in New York State releases these perpetrators oftentimes right back onto the street. They go to the police station. They get a desk appearance ticket, and they're right back on the street. So if you're not going to take these crimes seriously, they're only going to reoccur. And sadly, unless somebody is assaulted or arson is involved, they will release you right back onto the street following one of these types of crimes.
0: Yeah, there's no incentive to not do it when you see such a low bar for penalties. I want to ask you about Kathy Hochul, the governor, and Albany Democrats. Reportedly, they're going to impose some of the most extreme sanctuary policies in the nation. So again, this isn't about protecting people. This is about helping illegals. The Assembly Speaker, Carl Heastie, confirms that 95% of anti-ICE immigration package has already been agreed upon. So what does it do? If our viewers don't know, it would ban local law enforcement from assisting in ICE operations. But, you know, the bigger point of this is the lack of cooperation. Again, what does that send to people who are here illegally? I mean, we've seen some horrific crimes on subways and on streets, even just the petty crime when you have illegals who think we're going to get away with all this, Congresswoman.
13: Yeah, look, and just in the last few months, we saw a elderly veteran killed as he was shoved on a subway track by an illegal immigrant. We saw another illegal immigrant in our state commit arson where four individuals were killed, including a child. Horrific, awful crimes. Lakin Riley's murderer was released from New York State and went over to Georgia and killed Lakin Riley, another preventable tragedy. And here, what are the Democrats doing? They're doubling down on horrific policies that protect these perpetrators. You know, when somebody's arrested and And you have a detainer request now out from them by the federal government to detain and deport them. Instead of cooperating because this person is a criminal, even if they're a repeat offender, multiple convictions, what do the Democrats do in New York? They go out of their way to release that individual through the back door so that way they can't be found by ICE. And, you know, there's zero cooperation. That is why you saw ICE on the streets. That is why they had to be doing their job openly. When you don't have municipalities cooperate, more people will die as a result of this law that the Democrats are planning to pass in Albany. That is a fact.
0: Well, Bruce Blakeman, who wants to be the next governor, is talking about the work he's doing in Nassau County to protect people and actually have ICE enforcement. There's another subject we've got to get your take on. It's redistricting. Hochul's also getting involved in this. She puts this out on X, Congresswoman, that the Supreme Court has been chipping away at our elections for years. It is clearly carrying out Donald Trump's will with this decision. So here she says, New York has always led the fight for voting rights. We'll lead again. I'm working with the legislature to change New York's redistricting process so we can fight back against Washington's attempt to rig our democracy. I mean, you know firsthand because they attempted to redraw your district and failed when the Supreme Court ruled against her. So personally, you know what this means. You know what's on the line. Talk to us about Hochul saying that she's going to now take back the process.
13: You know, first of all, it's a complete joke that she would say they're leading the fight in voting rights when here's a group of people that tried to allow non-citizens to vote in our elections. They allow non-citizens to get driver's licenses that automatically allow them to register to vote. They've passed all sorts of things that really hinder the integrity of our election system, not to mention, you know, same-day voter registration where someone can just show up at a polling site and not even be vetted to make sure they live in the district or are a citizen. So Kathy Hochul has now tried to gerrymander my district for three consecutive terms. Okay, every 2 years we have a legal battle with her because they're trying to redistrict this seat to make it to get tilt the scale to give the Democrats an advantage. We're going to fight back these attempts again. We always anticipated they'd come back in 2028 because they've tried this every 2 years. We will fight them again and we will win and stop their attempts to politically gerrymander. But let's be clear. Kathy Hochul and the Democrats in New York started this redistricting battle 6 years ago. It did not begin this year with President Donald Trump. And right. I've been critical of whether Republicans or Democrats do it. I think it's wrong. I think it should only be every 10 years based on the census. And perhaps we should be looking at artificial intelligence to see if we can somehow make these districts as competitive as possible so the voters are the ones who truly have the say and they have the better ability to hold their elected officials accountable.
0: Interesting thought there with the AI component of it. Obviously, she should be more worried about the budget, of course, and all the wealthy people leaving.
13: Yeah,
0: she
13: says
0: she doesn't want them to leave. But that's not really the focus there, is it? Congresswoman Nicole Malliotakis is doing some great work up there. We appreciate you joining us today, and we'll continue to follow all these big stories happening as well in New York. Appreciate your time.
13: Thank you.
0: Next on In Depth, the cultural shift unfolding across America. More people are turning towards faith. You'll hear from former NFL player turned minister Jack Brewer to join me to discuss what is driving this renewed interest and with young men.
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0: A new Gallup poll reveals a significant rise. Young men, religious faith. Almost half of men aged 18 to 29 are calling religion very important to them. The surge is marking a 25-year high, even as young women's religious attachment remains at historic lows. So the resurgence of faith in young men, the prayers for revival, it is all happening right now. Some incredible images here. That right there playing out just days ago. The Jack Brewer Foundation celebrating 20 years, the work that they do at prisons and also around the world. Jack Brewer is here with us, the former NFL player, ordained minister, and such a blessing to this world, tackling fatherlessness as well. And I'm also pleased to welcome in speaker, missionary. He's an artist and activist, Sean Foyt. He's also the author of a brand new book. It is a must read. It is called No Turning Back. And it sounds like men are getting the message. Two of the best here, I think, to talk about this message. Gentlemen, such an honor to have you both here. So Men and Faith, the Revival, what do you think the trend is? And when we see women's historic lows, I'm a little bit concerned about that, but I'm also encouraged. Jack, first to you, sir.
1: Well, you know, we're in a situation where, first off, you know, men are the head of the household. And so when you see that women are not as active right now in church, that's a call to the men. That's a call to the fathers. That's a call to the grandfathers to go into their families and do their job. You see, we need more praying fathers, not just fathers who can be there to give a kid food and drink and resources, but we need them putting oil on their heads and anointing their families. And I think that's what the call of action is. In America, there's 18.4 million fatherless families. And so there's a calling on our community to rise up. And it's good to see that men are going to start in the next phase of that will be the women who will be empowered by the heads of their household to start participating in church.
0: Amen. I like that. All right. So, Sean, your book here, No Turning Back, I suggest everyone pick it up. I want to talk about Ellis Island, but first I want to talk about something so significant, because in this book you talk about what if the most dangerous time in history is also the greatest opportunity of revival. It's very dangerous for President Trump at the White House Correspondents' Dinner, but just hours before he left Mar-a-Lago to go there, the three of us were together, and I want to play the words that you said, Sean, that very fateful day.
2: Mr. Sean Foy.
3: What a cool moment to get to worship next to the president's bedroom. Y'all want to sing with me?
4: Yes.
5: You're worthy of it all.
0: I have chills. Talk to us about that day, and we just showed the suspect now in court again today, Sean. It's been a week.
6: Yeah, I mean, what an opportunity. I mean, you know, I think sometimes we don't realize how God positions us in moments like this to affect and change the atmosphere. I believe the prayers of the righteous are powerful and effective, and I believe God sent us in there on the day of the third assassination attempt to worship and pray, and I believe God moved. And we saw, you know, what we all saw in America was another attempt thwarted. And it just goes back to what we're talking about, you know, spiritual warfare. This is a real thing. And this is why I'm encouraged to see men returning to church. This is why I'm encouraged to see worship being raised up across America. We need it now more than ever before.
0: You know, your book talks about the connection between worship and revival. I want to play a little bit. Both of you spent the weekend Ellis Island, such an iconic place in New York City. But here is your message. If people weren't there in person, I want to make sure they feel it and they hear it right now.

0: talking a lot about New York City, Democrat, Socialist Mayor Jack, but this is a huge gathering, and we know that's going to be the site, too, for America's 250th. Talk to us about the passion of people coming together there over the weekend.
1: The backdrop of this is it wasn't even supposed to happen. You literally had two guys, me and Sean. I call him my new teammate. I played in the NFL, but Sean is now my teammate in arms to raise up the kingdom of God and to bring worship into every community, every place that it deserves to be. And that's everywhere, all things through Christ. But Sean did an amazing job of bringing that. You should have saw the crowd. You know, sometimes as believers, we assume that people want to hear secular music. But as soon as Sean started playing, every eyeball was on him. Hands were lifted. And you literally felt the Holy Spirit come over that land. And as we know, there needs to be prayer, supplication, and fasting and worship over New York City right now. And I think we had a movement of God that started right then.
0: I feel so blessed. Sean, I'm going to give you the final word. No turning back. Obviously, you're calling people to be fearless, focused, and faithful to the end. Your message to our viewers today here.
2: Yeah, this is an incredible historic year, obviously celebrating 250 years of our nation's founding, but yet it's time to return back to God. And that is the only hope for our nation. That's the only hope for our families. That's the only hope for our communities and our cities. And I think the first way to do that is through the place of worship and prayer. So I'm happy to see people going back to church, but I'm also excited to see all across America this summer, worship be released from coast to coast. It's going to happen.
0: I know you guys are in D.C. at the Museum of the Bible. I want people to go encourage them to find out more about what's happening there as well. Jack Brewer, Sean Foyt, leaders in the faith community, but leading many back to God. Thank you both for your work. God bless. That does it for this edition of Newsmax in Depth. A look at the week ahead for you right now. President Trump scheduled to go to China to meet with President Xi Jinping. And join me every day for full coverage of all the big breaking stories. Bianca Across the Nation starts at noon Eastern. Have a great day.

Whereas previous administrations have failed to be transparent on this subject, with these new documents and videos, the people can decide for themselves what the hell is going on. Have fun and enjoy President Donald J. Trump. So going back about 80 plus years, all kinds of files from the Pentagon, from all over the government, have been made accessible to every person in America if they want. And it's pretty wild. I've gone on the website. I'm going through it. It's pretty fascinating. These documents are extensive and they are secret, formally secret. You guys want to take a look at my files over here? I got them confidential and secret. And then all these like 1948 and it goes on and on. Most of them are like reports of FBI's UFO sightings, usually by law enforcement. That's what I've seen so far. And they're taking this stuff very, very seriously. They aren't screwing around. And all the reports seem very, very credible. It's not like some, you know, some yokel just called it in. I saw something funny. I mean, not to say that that guy didn't see something funny, but this is like all government stuff. It's very interesting. And they also released some new videos that I have not seen before. Some I have, but actually, have you seen this one? Look at that little orb. You see that orb flying in the windmills there? This was in 2024, somewhere in the Indo-Pacific. Now, what is that thing? Is it a drone? Maybe. But for whatever reason, they don't think so. I could be a drone. You never know. But it's going very, very fast. We don't know of drones that travel quite that fast. It's also pretty cool with the, what is that, fog or cloud cover? Anyway, this is one of the videos. You can check it out. We also have this. This is 2013 in the Middle East. Now, this one is something to see. Drop that banner if you would, please. Kind of looks like a Christmas ornament hovering. And it's kind of moving in and out. Let's watch this for a moment. Leaving some sort of, is that exhaust? We don't know. Although you know what's going to happen now? It's crowdsourced, meaning a couple of hundred million people are going to go through this stuff and working at the same time, we can do a hell of a lot more than like eight scientists at Fort Meade, Maryland. So we may be learning a lot over the next couple of days, even the next couple of hours. Let's see another one. This is 2022 over the Middle East. Did you see that thing? What was it? Do it again, please. Another one. Look like a missile or something, but there it goes. Middle East missiles, they kind of go together. Let's get a closer look at what this thing was that just went by. Some sort of projectile, right? Did that come from another planet, another galaxy? I don't think so. But hey, let's look at some more. They put out lots of this stuff. Now, that's peculiar. Skimming the waves. Again, a little orb. There's no kind of mechanism for that thing to be moving like that. What is it? Who made it? Why is it going so fast? How does it fly? Nobody knows. Although maybe our government knows, you know? Area 51 and that kind of thing, that is where they develop all kinds of classified weapons. You know, we didn't know about the stealth fighter and the stealth bomber for about like 8 years before it flew. We didn't know about it for a very long time while it was in development. Okay, this is, show me the next one. I believe this is Iraq in 2022. Anybody? Anybody? Actually doesn't look that mysterious. Could be a private plane. I mean, if I saw this, just skim it.

0: Any moment now, here it comes. Yeah. Well, whatever it was, it doesn't look big enough for people, right? I don't think any human being. It looks pretty small next to that tugboat. All right, I think we have another one. This is the United Arab Emirates in 2023. All right. You know, it's not exactly Close Encounters of the Third Kind. Remember that one? Where that gigantic, whatever the hell it was, came down and they took Richard Dreyfuss away? Well, that's peculiar. All right. Now, there are some interesting things in here as well. To previously observed phenomenon, but we're getting the testimony from the astronauts. It's very interesting, actually. Apollo 17, which was the last manned mission to the moon, where they walked on the moon. Artemis 2 went to the moon, but they didn't walk on it. These guys were the last dudes to walk there. And this is new. We did not know about the lights that they observed from the lunar surface. See those things? Those one, two, three. What are they? Well, hard to say. Now, there was a theory, according to their debrief, because they had a classified debrief with NASA when they got back from the moon. This could be debris or ice that fell off from the command module that was flying overhead. Conceivable, but ice, blue, space, who knows? Now, there was another moment during this mission. They saw something in deep space, and they didn't know what it was. This is Gene Cernan. He is the commander of the vessel. And listen to what he has to say about whatever it is he's seeing.
1: Hey, Bob, I'm looking at what Jack was talking about, and it's definitely not a particle that's nearby. It is a bright object, and it's obviously rotating because it's flashing. It's way out in the distance, apparently rotating in a very rhythmic fashion because the flashes come around almost on time. As we look back at the Earth, it's up at about 11 o'clock, about, maybe 10 or 12 Earth diameters. I don't know whether that does you any good, but there's something out there.
0: There's something out there. So interesting, the way he communicates, like an engineer. It's a perfect description, and using the diameter of the Earth to explain the difference. Now, that brings us to Apollo 11, the first manned mission to the moon. They saw something unusual on the way to the moon, and also some unusual things while they were on the moon. Again, they were debriefed, and we're still going through the material. This is interesting. Buzz Aldrin has alluded to this before, that they saw something unusual on the way to the moon, and he started to tell the story on Larry King Live. Now, Buzz Aldrin is a great guy, but he gives you a lot of detail. Okay, he just kept going on and on and on. But they saw a light, and they were reluctant to tell NASA, because NASA might have told them to do a U-turn and come back to Earth. So here is Buzz Aldrin, one of the first men on the moon, telling the story.
2: Now, we know that if we were to say, Houston, we got a light out the window. It's going along with us heading for the moon. A lot of these guys are going to go ape, you know, and it's really going to endanger the mission and occupy a lot of our time trying to explain what's going on.
3: All right.
2: So we very shrewdly, Neil did, said, Houston, where is the upper stage? And they didn't know right away, but they said, we'll check with the guys in the back room. The guys in the back room in 10 minutes came back and said it's 6,000 miles away. Oops. Well, we figured that's not what we're looking at.
0: It's interesting. This is the S-4B, right? And this is the thing that, well, it was not this close to the spaceship. And they thought maybe this phenomenon we're seeing is that. So they called and they had to speak in code. You know, they wanted to tell them, hey, we got this weirdo light. Instead, they played it cool. Just like Buzz said.
1: Houston, Apollo 11.
4: Go ahead, 11, over.
1: Do you have any idea where the S-4B is with respect to us?
4: Semi. Apollo 11, Houston, the S-4B is about 6,000.

0: nautical miles from you now, over.
1: 6,000 miles away, the S-4B had already gone way, way, way far away from the crew. So it wasn't that. So what was it? It's interesting. They were very mindful of who was listening on their radio communications. They didn't want to tell their bosses everything. Again, they did not want to come back home to Earth or whatever. People would panic. So they kind of kept that under their hat. And actually, at the commercial break, Buzz received a phone call from NASA. Easy does it with the talk about UFOs. And afterwards, he was very vague and kind of all over the place. Have you ever heard about the UFOs that were over the Capitol in 1952? This actually happened, and there's information on it in these documents. We're still going through it. But this is somewhat part of the public record, kind of hiding in plain sight.
2: There were jets scrambled to intercept them. When the jets would get there, they would disappear. When the jets would land, they would reappear again. Basically, it was all over the news, all over the entire world.
3: So it happened twice on two consecutive weekends, meaning that more and more people saw the same thing. They were flying over the heart of Washington, so that is essentially the equivalent of landing on the White House lawn.
1: So there's a picture of this, and it was covered by major news media back then. 1952, this happened over Washington, D.C., and it was documented. Here, take a look at this right here. This is a cutout from the Washington Post, and the Air Force says it's still checking into the flying saucer reports, but it's certain of one thing. The saucers, whatever they are, don't seem to be a menace to the United States. Most of the sightings traced to date have turned out to be natural phenomenon, but not everybody is buying that. And they went on and on to say they don't understand it, but at the same time, they don't think it's a threat. Now, take a look at the front page of another publication, if you would. Put that up on the screen. Again, they're trying to reassure the public that the saucer outran the jet, but the jets were kind of airborne and handling the situation if they had to. Very interesting. So, bottom line, are we alone or not? I don't know. I don't think anybody knows for sure. But one other thing we want to do is we kind of wrap this all together. Let's see that. Let's see our friendly alien. Yeah, there he is. What are the chances that we are by ourselves in this great, big, vast universe? The smart guys, right, like Carl Sagan, remember him? He was convinced that because space is so big, we're so small, we're insignificant, we don't matter, we can't be the only ones. Now, I disagree with this guy, even though he was a brainiac.
4: Here we are like mites on a plum. And the plum is this little planet, and it goes around an insignificant local star, the sun. And that star is on the obscure outskirts of an ordinary galaxy, the Milky Way, which contains 400 billion other stars. And this galaxy is just one of something like 100 billion other galaxies.
1: Ooh, therefore, who the hell are we? Nothing. We're nothing, according to Carl Sagan and his smart friends. But I look at it differently, okay? So when I look at the universe, I think, no, we're the biggest people in the universe. It's us. Take a look at this. From cavemen to a baby born 2 seconds ago, right? From the cavemen, how long have we been around here on Earth? About 300,000 years of human history, okay? Now, if you add it up, folks, everybody who is living right now and everybody who lived and died before us, right? How many people have been on this planet since the cavemen to the people right now? It's 109 billion. And some say it's actually could be higher, as high as 120 billion. But a lot of people have been on this Earth. You know, George Washington lived and died. He's one of the 109 billion. If they came to life right now, 109 billion people would be walking around. They say the population of the Earth is 8 billion. Okay. So here's the thought problem. What if we wanted to spread out throughout the universe, right? Every man, woman, and child who ever lived on this planet, all 109 billion, came to life, too crowded, so we had to spread them out. And we wanted to spread them out equally, right? We want everybody to have. So how many people, you know, would have to share a star or a planet? So, okay, that's supposed to be a person. Each person who ever lived would get all to themselves 17 galaxies. Everybody, you'd have 17 galaxies all to your own. And how many stars are in a galaxy? How many? Roughly 250 billion stars. So if you look at it that way, one person gets 17 galaxies. 17 is times 250 billion. We're very, very important. God made us. And why are we on the third rock from the sun in this remote corner of the universe? Who knows? But I believe he had a plan, because these stars at night, you go out there and you see the galaxy. Show me the clean galaxy, if you don't mind. These stars were used by Christopher Columbus to find America, and they were also used by the astronauts to find the moon. They used stars. They had sextants. I think God just gave us a lot of neat things to study and ponder, and he wants us to have faith, right? Faith. Faith is a leap of faith. Can't be totally sure, right? It's faith. I think that's pretty amazing. Anyway, I'm very appreciative to President Trump and the Pentagon for releasing all of this fascinating stuff. Let's see where it gets us, okay?
5: The 47th President of the United States of America.
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1: Okay, so what do we think about these videos and the new data coming from the Pentagon. President Trump did this for us. It was kind of a campaign promise. Let me see that Truth Social again. He wants everybody to have fun with this stuff, actually. Huh? Hey, he wants everybody. Yeah, as I promised you, the Department of War has released the first tranche of the UFO UAP files to the public for their review and study. Okay, and he goes on like this, and he wants us to actually enjoy these videos and see what's up. Let's bring in the experts, though. They've been looking at this for many, many years. Ben Hansen, UFO researcher and TV host and former FBI special agent, and Dr. Avi Loh, professor, Harvard University and director, Institute for Theory and Computation. Professor, first to you, thank you very much. We're honored that you're both here. What do you think of this new data, and is it determinative? Is it helpful?
7: Well, I very much resonate with the sentiment expressed by President Trump. I had a lot of fun today with my research team in the Galileo project that I'm leading. We looked through the files and tried to figure out what these different objects might be. In the first release, there isn't anything that looks extraordinary that cannot be explained as human-made objects. But we are expecting more releases in the coming weeks and months. And, of course, the most interesting data will take a while to be released because it probably is of the highest quality, requires more layers of bureaucracy to approve the declassification. And so we are waiting for that. And it's very exciting, I must say, because for many decades, you know, the U.S. government collected data on anomalous objects. And at the very least, it's a matter of national security. You know, what flies in the sky? The Pentagon gets a budget of $1 trillion this year, and still they cannot figure out all the objects in the sky. And so we want to help the Pentagon as, you know, for me as a scientist, you know, it's my civil duty to help them figure it out. So the Galileo project has three observatories. We are looking at the sky. But the government releasing data is also very exciting because that was collected over decades. And, you know, there is even a letter dating back to 1947 directed at the chief of staff of the Air Force talking about a flying disc. So military personnel saw a lot of things they don't understand. And we should figure it out, you know, and it's just fun. It's like a detective story.
1: It's totally cool. Ben Hansen, sir, your thoughts.
12: Thanks for having me on, Greg. Yeah, like Dr. Loh, my team's been poring over this. It's like drinking from a fire hose. It's about what we expected, though. You can see a lot of those videos have a lot of redacted information. So from a scientific standpoint, it's kind of hard to make determinations when you don't have the metadata, you don't have the telemetry to know if these are, you know, prosaic or not. However, I think this is a very positive step in the right direction because you have all these agencies now who are going through these cases they couldn't explain, and they're opening up to the public and I think being more transparent because we need a lot more eyes on this, and it raises the awareness.
1: And it's open to everybody. It's not hard to find. You just go to war.gov/UFO, and the files are here, and it's not like sometimes these things can be not user-friendly. This is very user-friendly, actually. You download, and you are off and running looking at stuff that was formerly classified. Some is easier to read than others. The older stuff, I find, back in the 40s, much more straightforward, Dr. Loeb. So, again, you don't see anything extraterrestrial. Can I get your broader thoughts, though? Like, do you think there is life out there, and have they visited the Earth?
7: Oh, I definitely think that we are not at the top of the food chain. I think it's arrogant of us to think that we don't have siblings. You know, we came from a soup of chemicals in liquid water on this planet. That's how life started. And there are lots of other planets with very similar circumstances. There are 100 billion stars like the Sun in the Milky Way galaxy alone. So it's very likely that there is a more accomplished space entrepreneur than Elon Musk since the Big Bang, you know, 13.8 billion years ago. The Sun is a late comer to the cosmic party, you know. Most of the stars formed billions of years before the Sun. It takes Voyager, our own spacecraft, about a billion years to cross the Milky Way galaxy. So there was plenty of time for gadgets, probes to arrive at our backyard. So we might have been visited in the past. We might be visited now. It's not a question of opinion. We just need to look out and search for the evidence. There was some data in this release from the Apollo missions of lights above the horizon of the moon. I would compare that to the latest Artemis II endeavor, where the astronauts were able to take thousands of images of the moon. They didn't see any sources of light moving around the moon. My guess is that these are the Apollo sources of light are probably either reflections within the camera, or they are asteroids impacting the surface of the moon and creating a flash, as was seen by the astronauts on Artemis II.
1: All right. Well, there's an S4B that sometimes gets mistaken for UFOs. And I think we have an earlier picture of those lights on the moon, Apollo 17. I had never seen that before. All right. So, Ben Hansen, how are you spending your next couple of how long is it going to take to go through all this stuff?
12: Well, let me tell you, it doesn't help that it comes on Mother's Day weekend and my wife's birthday on Sunday. So she's giving me a pass today, but I got to get back to normal work come tomorrow.
1: Normal work. Yeah, this is great stuff. Well, all right. I'm excited. I'm glad we're big step in the right direction. Ben Hansen, thank you. And Dr. Avi Loeb, thank you.
12: Thanks, Greg.
7: Thanks for having us.
1: Thrilled to have you both.
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8: Second Corps. Within 10 days, Patton led Second Corps back into battle in a decisive victory over Rommel's Tank Corps. In 1943, General Patton encountered two soldiers suffering from battle fatigue. Patton became infuriated, slapped them, and ordered them back into battle. There was a public outcry, and Patton was ordered to apologize to the soldiers and his troops, and then relieved of his command. When D-Day was planned, Supreme Allied Commander Dwight Eisenhower assigned him to lead a fake effort that purported to invade France at the port of Calais. The subterfuge worked perfectly. In December 1944, Germany counterattacked, breaking Allied lines and trapping the 101st Airborne Division at Bastogne. Incredibly, in less than 48 hours, Patton moved his army 100 miles over icy roads to defeat the German forces and free the Americans. In the history of warfare, no army had moved so quickly, prompting Adolf Hitler to refer to him as that crazy cowboy. His own troops dubbed him
16: and letting you decide what's best for you and your family.
17: I think there's no secret that the president is trying to weaponize the Justice Department.
18: He is, in fact, weaponizing the Department of Justice against his political enemies.
19: And what he's doing to through the FCC, what he's doing and essentially using and weaponizing our entire communication system.
20: Donald Trump, Republicans in the administration should not be weaponizing hunger.
1: They call this projection, you know, when you accuse the other side of doing what you're actually doing. The book is called Weaponize, the Left's Capture and Destruction of America's Sacred Institutions by Seth Baron, the noted journalist, researcher, author, public intellectual. Welcome back, Seth.
13: Hey, Greg. Thank you. It's great to be here.
1: You bet. Congratulations on the book. I love it. Weaponized.
13: Thank
1: when
13: you.
1: Did people start saying weaponized? That was like an Iraq war thing, wasn't it?
13: Yeah, something like that. Goes back to, they used to talk about the weaponization of politics.
1: Yeah.
13: Under Clinton.
1: Under Clinton, indeed. So please tell us the left's capture. They've actually captured and destroyed these things.
13: Well, here's the way I look at it. America was founded on the principle that the people are sovereign, right? Like, the power rests with us. Now, the left hates that. They want to control everything centrally. So what they've done is they've gone through the border, policing, education, and even housing to lift power up into unaccountable realms and, you know, give it to the experts, let them deal with it. So that's what the book's about. I go through these four arenas, these four realms, and discuss the ways in which politically and philosophically the left has worked to invert these precious institutions and essentially pervert them and turn them on us.
1: Well, literally pervert them. And I want to show you a picture that we show. I call it the monster picture. This is monstrous behavior, right?
13: Oh, yeah.
1: Drag queens hanging out with children in public schools and public money actually paying for this thing. Your book, Caesar, we got a quote from you. Forgive me, I'm going to read your words. I shouldn't. Maybe you can. Right? There are a lot of people in society who might benefit from being read to. The fact that drag queen story hours directed only at children is what gives the game away and deflates any argument that the program is not, in fact, a form of grooming. I've never thought about that aspect. I just know it's sick. Tell us more.
13: Well, I mean, listen, if there's really some connection between literacy and drag queens, I mean, there's plenty of people who would like to hear stories. You could go to prisons. You could go to hospices. You could go to migrant shelters. Like, why don't you go and teach them English? Why does it have to be children? It doesn't really make any sense.
1: Well, you just gave me a whole new aspect to be alarmed. I mean, I knew it was disgusting and gross, but now you're right. That's the tell. That's the reveal. Mm-hmm. Now let's go to, by the way, Mamdani. You are a strong critic of Mamdani. And as you know, he hates cops. And we just saw a horrible skirmish, the anti-Semites trying to basically storm a synagogue right here in New York City. You've written a lot about New York. Please, this Mamdani thing, it's almost a nightmare.
13: Oh, it's really bad. It's really bad, Greg. And what's horrible is that even while he says, oh, you shouldn't try to storm and burn a synagogue or whatever, he's telling them, but, you know, your heart's in the right place, because I don't think they should be selling stolen land, which is nonsense. Mamdani keeps talking about international law as though he's the president of New York. There's no international. When I hear international law, I think this is as relevant as Sharia law. Like, why are you talking about this? We have our laws. If he's so mad about this synagogue and whatever they're doing, well, why don't the protesters go to court and get an injunction if it's really against the law? I don't see them doing it. He is a smug, smirking, you know what. I'm very unhappy with Mamdani. I think he's doing a terrible job, and I think New York is going to suffer for it.
1: And it's amazing that dominant media let him get away with it. Political reporters are acting like this is normal.
13: Yep.
1: Take a look at C09, Mamdani talking about, well, the thing he likes to talk about, being a victim somehow. Take a look.
15: I consider my own faith, Islam, a religion built upon a narrative of migration. The story of the Hijra reminds us that Prophet Muhammad, sallallahu alayhi wa sallam, I am proud to be a Muslim. I'm proud to be a New Yorker. I'm proud to be a Muslim New Yorker. Anti-Muslim bigotry is nothing new to me, nor is it anything new for the 1 million or so Muslim New Yorkers who know this city as our home.
1: Now, he's doing something very, I think, sinister there. The last clip, he was talking ISIS. Muslim fanatics have shown up to destroy potentially his home, and he's blaming it's so wild how he stretches the truth. He lies.
13: Well, it's amazing. Like any act of anti-Semitism is somehow turned into Islamophobia because how dare you point this out? He is a master of it. He reminds me of a guy trying to sell you a chair that smells like pee. He's really, really an ugly character, and I can't believe that we're stuck with him for 4 years.
1: Well, and there's something going on because I think he's trotting out rather inappropriately and where it has no place, speaking about Islam, mm-hmm. almost daring people to criticize him, even when it's totally like worthy of criticism. But they'll be reluctant because they don't want to be Islamophobic. But at the same time, kind of pushing us closer to a situation where Sharia law, you could see it in quadrants of the city. You could see horrible things happening to Jewish people. That's part of the game he's playing?
13: Oh, it's absolutely part of the game he's playing. He's all like when he talked about, oh, my auntie was scared to go on the subway after 9/11. Oh, well, your aunt, and he's like, oh, well, you know, in our communities, we call them aunties. It's like, okay, we get it. Yeah, all right, fine. You have, like, family friends that you call your aunt. That's not, like, that unusual. But it's this constant playing like this, trying to push and push and elicit a reaction. And then he can cry. He loves to stand there and cry and act like he's the victim.
1: Well, we got truth tellers like you, and I am optimistic, okay, even though he is a disgrace that he's there. Weaponized, the left's capture and destruction of America's sacred institutions by Seth Baron, published by Humanix Books, one of our favorite publishers, of course, here at Newsmax. We thank you very much, Seth. To be continued.
13: Thank you, Greg.
1: You bet.
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2: 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B1.
1: So the Southern Poverty Law Center indicted. Remember that last week? Turns out this place that says they're fighting racism is actually funding racism. No kidding. They were paying hundreds of thousands of dollars to the KKK and these other fly-by-night groups, all kinds of money, to create racism so they could complain about racism and they could make more money. And it looks like it's illegal and money laundering and all kinds of stuff. But I'm on the internet and all of a sudden, I mean, wow, somebody saw an opportunity here. Take a look at this.
3: I am reaching out to you at the Southern Poverty Law Center because I hear you giving money out and I'm starting a new theater program for neo-Nazis. We plan on being so hateful, so anti-Semitic. We will use the N-word for a price. We can finally stage the types of fictional hatred that we've always wanted to stage.
1: So good. That is not a Broadway producer. It's Lou Perez, the comedian, host of the Lou Perez podcast. He also has a great book, The Joke Isn't Funny Anymore, on the death and rebirth of comedy. Lou Perez, fantastic content. Welcome to the show. How you doing? And what was the reaction like to that brilliant clip?
4: Thank you. Well, I'm feeling a little lighter. I no longer have a ponytail. So my apologies for anyone who tuned in to see the ponytail. But I'm doing well. There's an endless stream of really funny things happening in the world. And I'm here to do my part and try to make some laughs with it.
1: Let me ask you something. Did anybody take that literally? You know what I mean? For 2 seconds, I'm like, wait, what's going on here? Because you really pulled off the I'm a producer actor kind of mode very, very well. And maybe you have that in your repertoire as well. But I bet some people took you at your word.
4: Well, I'm waiting for my bank account to start filling up. I'm thinking of actually starting a 501c3 like the SPLC, which seems to be a really great way to make money.
1: So. All right. By the way, you pointed out, look, you can highlight things. And this is art, what you do. Let's see here. Walgreens closing in Chicago because well, we know that there are too much shoplifting. It's not even profitable for them. Here's some more of your great content. Let's take a look.
3: I am so upset to hear that Walgreens is closing in Chicago. This is first-degree corporate abandonment. Now, where are the people expected to shoplift? This cannot stand. We need to take it to the streets and steal, steal, steal until every corporation knows they need to keep their doors open.
1: Lou Perez, do you have certain people in mind when you do this? Is there an archetype liberal that maybe you know? Because I actually saw people say similar things, but they were saying it earnestly. You do it so brilliantly. Anybody you're modeling this after in particular?
4: Well, I don't want to give away my secrets, but something that I found was I own that costume. I have worn that beanie. I've worn those glasses in Ernst. So maybe I'm not too far away from that guy than I want to be. I'm wearing that shirt right now, if anybody will notice.
1: Well, Lou Perez, we have a little bit more I want to go through. And before I get to the next clip, you're a comedian. How do you make that career choice? And were you always, I mean, you know, did you go into it later? Did you try, you know, insurance? Tell us a little bit about how you got into this.
4: Well, I come from a family of butchers. So me going to comedy was definitely a different trade. I started doing it in college with improv and sketch comedy. And then about 10 years ago, I had a great opportunity to kind of fuse together my sketch comedy and my politics. And ever since then, I haven't looked back. And if you look at my resume, I don't have many choices outside of comedy. So.
1: All right, listen, we only have time for one more clip. I got three more to go. Should we go with Juneteenth or should we go with assassins and their manifestos?
4: Ooh. I think Juneteenth might be the one to go with, even though we're a little early.
1: Okay, so. Hit it.
3: Black Lives Matter. Notice there's a black fist there. Notice me, I'm white. Therefore, I cannot physically make the black fist. But what I can do is make this. This is a resistance fist with extended fingers. And that's what you have here. Black Lives Matter. So if there are any white allies out there, toss this up. Everybody toss one of these up.
1: Okay. Well, Lou Perez, it's brilliant, enjoyable, makes me smile, actually, and makes me think, too. The Lou Perez podcast, and you can find him on Instagram at The Lou Perez and on YouTube at The Lou Perez and everywhere else. Books, literature, and so much more. Lou Perez, we appreciate it. Great stuff.
4: Thank you, Greg.
1: You bet. And we'll be right back.
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30: 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Some people say Talk Sports is possessed by the Premier League. But that's just not cricket. 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
1: Wow, going to the movies used to be one of my favorite things. Star Wars, Planet of the Apes. Anybody remember when they put all the Planet of the Apes in the theater at the same time? They called it Go Ape. And even in the 80s and the 90s, to early 2000s, I went to the movies. We all went to the movies. After COVID, nobody goes to the movies anymore. There have been some exceptions. Everybody saw Top Gun Maverick. I saw that. Good. A lot of people saw the H-bomb movie. Not as good. I can't wait to see the Michael Jackson movie, all right? People I know and like and trust have told me this is a great movie, and I happen to love Michael Jackson's music. I also happen to know that that man was the victim of a smear campaign. He was a good guy and obviously very, very talented. Let's take a look at the movie trailer that kind of gives you a sense whether the movie is good or not. Hit it.
13: Just have all these songs in my head. Gotta get him out. You wanna stay alive, better do what you can. So beat it, just beat it. I love you. Don't stop till you get it. People, where the phone's going? I'm just getting started. I said you wanna be
15: starting something. There's no one like you.
13: Got to be starting something.
16: This is what I was put on earth to do.
17: I knew you were different the moment you were born.
18: You let your light shine into the world.
17: You are the greatest of all time.
1: Oh, man, it looks great. It really does. What an interesting guy. And kind of sad, I guess, right? All that fame and attention. And I guess he was working, like had an adult life as a kid, and therefore he feels like he never had a childhood. I heard that about him before. He actually said as much and obviously went a little bit overboard with some of the cosmetic surgery. But what a talent. And President Trump was very close with him. And I actually, at Mar-a-Lago, I saw that there are a lot of pictures of the two of them together. Michael was on Trump Force One and Trump Tower. And yeah, there were unfair allegations against Michael, and President Trump always stood up for him.
19: I've known Michael from many different standpoints, and Michael would spend a lot of time with my kids. I have beautiful kids, and at the time, like at Mar-a-Lago, and even in Trump Tower, the kids were very young. Michael would come, play with the kids. He just loved children. He was not a child molester, and I am certain of that. He loved children. He'd play with my son Eric and my son Donald, and he'd just play with them forever. He loved children, but he was not a child molester.
1: Yeah, it's just amazing. It's amazing. And again, even when it would have been easy to blow off Michael, even in death, he doesn't do it. It's amazing. All right. What do you say? What's the movie called again? Michael Jackson or Michael? What's the name of the movie? Michael. All right. Still playing in theaters. I want to see it on a big screen, not on the TV set. Be right back.
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20: Grant died from throat cancer in this cottage on Mount McGregor, New York, on July 23rd, 1885. He was just 63, and yes, he was buried in Grant's tomb, a mausoleum located in Manhattan's Upper West Side. Following his death, the memoirs of Ulysses S. Grant were a huge success, the royalties of which, in today's dollars, earned his family more than $13 million. 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
1: Hey, welcome back, everybody. Well, we're out of show, okay? We're done for the night. So with that, special Mother's Day wish to my mom. Here we are at Disneyland back in the day on one of those tramways. My mother, just a great woman, veteran of the Coast Guard, successful career as a nurse and as a medical salesperson, and great wife to my father. Let's see here. Here's another fine woman, my wife on our wedding day, Judith. Okay, and here's my mom and dad when they got married. And I'm sorry, this is my glum, younger-looking one. She's usually very happy. This is, I don't know why this picture was chosen, but here it is. Happy Mother's Day to all the moms. See you next week.

0: Good evening. I'm Joe Pinion. Welcome to The Count, where we count down the major stories of the week. We'll also be bringing you the numbers behind the stories that matter. Kicking off The Count tonight, story number 10, victory in Virginia.
1: We had a lot of great victories. We had a big victory today in Virginia, as you know, and we have a lot of victories.
0: That was President Trump celebrating a big win down in the Commonwealth yesterday, where the state Supreme Court in Virginia overturned the unconstitutional gerrymander proposed by Democrats that would have given them a 10-1 advantage in congressional seats. Now, the court ruling restores 4 more Republican House seats in the Commonwealth. The decision leaves Democrats reeling after they spent over $64 million on their referendum to sway the midterm election in their favor. Remember when Hakeem Jeffries says he'd do whatever it takes?
2: We will spend tens of millions of dollars to make sure that the Republicans do not successfully manipulate voters in Virginia and that voters have all of the information necessary to make a decision around whether they want Donald Trump to rig the midterm elections.
0: That was would-be Barack Obama, the Democrats, a Speaker of the House in waiting. Looks like money poorly spent. Following that decision, Democrats asked the state Supreme Court to stay its ruling, signaling they plan to file an emergency appeal to the United States Supreme Court. But check this out. The motion, Virginia Democrats misspelled the word Virginia and senator. Yeah, you really actually can't make this stuff up, folks. Joining us now, Virginia Republican Congressman John McGuire. Congressman, thank you so much. You represent the good people in the 5th Congressional District in the Commonwealth. Democrats wanted to effectively throw away all of those lines. Talk to us about just how dramatic a failure this was. $64 million spent, their own in-house counsel telling them that the wording was wrong, the process was wrong, and apparently hubris gave them this comeuppance.
3: Well, Joe, thanks for having me on your show. And first of all, to your audience, I hope you guys are enjoying your Mother's Day weekend. Make sure you thank all your moms, give them a hug. This was a huge victory for Republicans and for Virginia. They were trying to cheat. They were trying to steal, and by the grace of God, they didn't get away with it. They violated the Constitution 6 different ways. They tried to cheat. And the Supreme Court, I got to commend them for doing the right thing. Also have to commend President Trump. He did a lot to help. Governor Glenn Youngkin, former governor, did a lot to be the voice to get out the no vote. But they tried to confuse people with misleading ballot language. And, of course, they violated 6 parts of our Constitution. My seat would have gone, I won by 15 points last year. I would have gone to a -9 Democrat district, and they would have taken away the rural Virginia voice. You know, farm, agriculture, and forestry is the largest industry in Virginia, brings in the most money and the most jobs, and they would not have had a voice. You would have only had a 9% Republican voice in Virginia, in a state that almost votes 50-50, if the Democrats would have succeeded in cheating. But by the grace of God, we had a good victory yesterday.
0: You know, it baffles my mind because I keep reminding people, the same Democrats that keep telling us that it's the Republican Party trying to drag us back into the Jim Crow South are the same Democrats that are trying to put a man with a Nazi tattoo on his chest in the United States Senate. I mean, you had Hakeem Jeffries releasing a statement saying the decision to overturn an entire election is an unprecedented and undemocratic action that cannot stand. MAGA Republicans have adopted voter suppression as a strategy. I mean, how is he so lost here that he doesn't seem to realize the courts didn't care about MAGA, the courts didn't care about Trump, the court cared about the fact that they believed that their convictions matter more than the Constitution, which seems to be a thread in that party that shreds all across this country.
3: Joe, you make a lot of good points. Hakeem Jeffries doesn't care about truth. He just wants power. And the Supreme Court did the right thing. I mean, why have a constitution if you can ignore the law? And that's what they were trying to do. They just tried to rush this thing through without following the law. And, you know, the Democrats keep talking about affordability. They spent $5 million at least on taxpayer dollars. And I think the Democrats spent $100 million trying to confuse Virginia voters and thank God they lost. What if that money was used for better purposes? And by the way, they have no problem spending your money. I think they should pay that money back, because the Supreme Court signaled in the beginning, like, this is

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1: This thing was done. We were down by 25 to 30 with about 6 weeks to go. We got enough. We got outspent 10 to 1. I did a 10-day bus tour there. We fired up the base. We only got beat by 2 points. And I think that went in to the judge's decision, because if we had beaten by 20, you know, then everybody would have said, well, it was a landslide, the voters spoke. The thing is, this decision had nothing to do with the maps. The Supreme Court was clear. The General Assembly can draw the maps however they want. So this was not a map issue. This was the way they went about it was unconstitutional. And the main linchpin is they didn't have what is called an intervening election, right, which is in the Virginia Constitution. You have to have an election prior to putting a referendum on the ballot. And they didn't have one because they didn't pass it until Election Day, after over 2 million people had already voted early because they got 45 days of early voting. That's what nailed them. So now what is ridiculous is they filed this thing with SCOTUS, which the Supreme Court has nothing to do with the Virginia Constitution. Right. Zero. So it's going nowhere. This thing is done. They can bring it back in 2028. But 4 seats went down the tubes. Joe, if they did nothing, they were likely to gain 1 or maybe 2 seats. But what they did now is, not only did they blow the 100 million and lose those 4 seats, but they poked the bear. Right. So the Trump voters turned out in massive numbers, which is why we almost defeated it. And now they're going to come out again. Now they're not going to pick up any seats. So they're -4. You couple that with all these southern states, which are going to be about plus, I'm estimating, 12. That is a difference of 16 seats. Right. That they thought they were going to have a week ago. They're done.
2: It's crazy. I mean, when you really sit down and look at this, and Kyle, I want to talk to you about Tennessee, where on Thursday, that state house voted to redraw maps as well, meaning the state's only Democratic district is most likely to go to Republicans as well, giving Republicans likely all 9 seats. And so it seems to me, Kyle, that Democrats in many ways have invited this gerrymandering Armageddon. They had gerrymandered Illinois to the point where even Democrats in Illinois had been suing that party to try to get better lines. They had gerrymandered so many northeastern states, and the Republicans had done nothing. And now they want to bang the table and complain about all of this gerrymandering when, after decades of bipartisan support to try to eliminate gerrymandering, state by state, they are the ones who have said, we'll do whatever it takes to beat Donald J. Trump and MAGA, because apparently MAGA is the only thing they care about.
3: It seems they care about it a lot more than following state constitutions. Look, this redistricting right now, it's kind of the hot new political play. And I'm out here in California. This should have been the cautionary tale. The difference out here is that the California State Supreme Court is mostly left-leaning. About 6 out of 7 of our state Supreme Court members trend left. And so when Prop 50 lawsuits and challenges came up through that system, it got swept off the table very quickly. And I think other blue states looked at that and thought, well, great, look at what they did out in California. Now Republicans in California, who typically vote about 40% Republican, have somewhere between 5 to 8% representation in the state, which is atrocious. And so, again, we're just seeing these dominoes fall one after the other, where other states are thinking, great, we want to do this. They're going to blame Trump, of course, for everything. Trump is sending the edict for, you know, the red states to go find more red districts and red votes. But really, at the end of the day, this comes down to an overreach of that Section 2 of this Voting Rights Act.
2: Right.
3: Yes, we do not want to see racial discrimination, but we also don't want to see that end up becoming racist at the end of the day, because you're making majority minority districts based on race-based gerrymandering, which we shouldn't have. And the Constitution says that. Thankfully, the U.S. Supreme Court has made an excellent decision to say this has gone too far. And what's funny about Tennessee, too, Joe, I'll just throw in here, that one district that is up in arms

0: arms over potentially losing their little blue section there. Since 2006, those black voters have voted every single time for a white Democrat when they were up against a black person in the primary. So it's interesting to see their narrative kind of start to clash with itself and really disintegrate here. But we'll see. I think it's terrible timing. The midterms are coming up. Ballots have been printed for primaries, and we've got to stop this now and get it back on track, because it's total chaos at this point.
1: It just, again, the Democratic Party says that poor kids are just as good as black kids, as you have Joe Biden sitting there and you have the governor of New York. Black kids don't know anything about computers, and the governor of California. I'm a 900 SAT kid like you. I can't read. I mean, how many different ways do they have to try to insult people to their face while pretending they're actually doing them a favor? Going to have to leave it there. John Fredericks, Kyle Campbell, always appreciate you guys joining us. God bless, and we'll talk soon.
2: Thanks, Joe.
1: All right. Coming up next on The Count, tensions with Iran remain high as the U.S. strikes two oil tankers over a blockade dispute. President Trump says the ceasefire is holding, but warns America we are ready to hit back a lot harder if the talks fail. Keep it locked here on The Count.
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1: And welcome back to The Count, where we are counting down the major stories of the week. I am Joe Pinion. We move ahead to story number 9 on our countdown. the latest in Iran. The U.S.-Iran conflict remains on edge. The U.S. military says American forces fired on two Iranian-flagged oil tankers accused of violating a U.S. blockade. As Secretary of State Marco Rubio says, Washington is awaiting Tehran's response to a new peace proposal. President Trump insists the ceasefire still holding, but warns Iran the U.S. is ready to hit back a lot harder if the talks do collapse. Joining me to discuss is Van Hipp, former Deputy Assistant Secretary of the Army and Chairman at American Defense International, Gregory Glaros, who is a former naval aviator as well, and Jake Satriatis, who is a former U.S. Air Force intelligence officer, national security strategist, and senior associate and author of The Revenge of Ideology. So, look, Jake, I'll start with you. Iran says it's working on a response to President Trump's peace proposal, but at their own pace, and also the president threatening an intense bombing if the deal is not reached. What do you think is likely to happen here?
2: Joe, thanks for having me. It's great to be with you. I think we're at a critical point right now in the conflict because essentially the war has moved from the first phases, which were primarily focused on airstrikes, neutralizing the Iranian Navy and its ballistic missile facilities, as well as drone production facilities, to now essentially the blockade. So all eyes are on the Strait of Hormuz. The fact that we're having a disruption of global shipping, which has huge implications across the global economy, is a big problem. That's the number one issue that I feel we need to address right now. And I'm sure that that's what is number one on the administration's agenda as well. And so we'll see exactly what comes out of the agreement that the Iranians are going to be reviewing. But at the end of the day, the strategic question is, you know, where do we end up in 5 or 6 months from now? I think that the fact that the regime is going to still be left in power means that we're going to have to come back and fix this unresolved problem perhaps a year from now, 2 years from now. Because you have this very ideologically charged regime, which, you know, for them, this is the ultimate showdown against the United States. And it's a feature
1: Greg, to that point, right, we had U.S. naval forces and other ships that were targeted by the IRGC this week. Obviously, the U.S. was able to neutralize those targets pretty easily. But it reminds me a little bit of, you know, shades of Iraq, right? It was winning the war was quite easy. Securing the peace certainly took a lot longer. It was a matter of weeks before we were able to claim victory, relatively speaking, in Iraq. As far as trying to make sure that we could put everything back together took a lot longer. Looking at this conflict right now, obviously there's the blockade, which remains a global issue. But from a regional standpoint, how do you see these things coming to a head and perhaps getting resolved?
14: Well, Joe, you stated some very important language there, and that's one of victory. And how is victory defined? It's really defined as a net gain of benefits over costs. So I spend 4 combat tours there in the Middle East from that standpoint. And I'd like to say that we achieved some victory. Certainly Iraq is no longer a threat to us, and nor is Afghanistan. And the same thing will come about with Iran. Who are we negotiating with? Frankly, we really don't know. Is it the IRGC? Is it a band of pirates that are acting on their own? Is there some kind of religious holdover that is guiding the current government right now? And frankly, we simply don't know. So the victory that I think we've already achieved is one that Iran is no longer a nuclear threat to the region and certainly not to the rest of the world from that standpoint. Is it finished? By no means. And what has to be done is a secured peace for the long term. Because, look, for the last 5 decades, the Iranian regime and this cult, this Mahdi cult that's been there, has killed over 5,000 Americans, either directly or indirectly, and also incurred nearly a $6 trillion tax on the global economy. So right now, the net gains of benefits certainly over the costs that have been incurred in 5 decades.
1: You know, Van, to that point, right, it's, you know, looking outward a little bit here, right? We know, again, oil becomes the major talking point. It doesn't matter, you know, how much benefit that we have for the average American, they're looking at gas prices and they want to scream. And so that is the local kitchen table issue. From the broader issue, we know that we don't have a dependence on foreign oil, even if we have are globally impacted by the pricing. But we have China that needs over 60% of their oil coming from the Middle East. We certainly have countries like India that have a high level of dependency, Japan, another one of these countries that have a high level of dependency. And so, again, as you see now, China trying to put pressure on Iran to try to get this resolved, to get the strait opened again. What are the ripple effects here between both our allies and our enemies as this chokehold now exists in the heart of the region?
15: Well, Joe, I think the president did the right thing with the blockade. We cannot allow the United States and the free world to be blackmailed by an Islamist terrorist regime. And I think this sent a message to China. You talk about China. What if China pulled the same kind of stunt in the South China Sea, where the economy of the free world depends so much on $5 trillion worth of cargo goes through there every year? So I think this president was thinking very strategically when he put the blockade in place. And now with that MOU, the draft MOU that he has sent to Iran, there's one key thing in there that I think is vital. And the reports are coming out of Israel tonight that the president did talk to Prime Minister Netanyahu about this.
1: Right.
15: And that is that they must remove, they must ship out all of the enriched uranium. And the reports out of Israel tonight are that President Trump said, if they don't agree to that, there's no deal.
1: Absolutely.
15: There's no deal. And I'm an old Army guy. I believe in psychological warfare. There is a big-time rift right now between the IRGC and the civilian leadership like Pezeshkian and Aragachi. Big-time rift. I think it's time to pour kerosene on that situation. I think it's time to let these thugs know that when this thing is over with, Nuremberg-style crimes or, trials are coming.
1: Absolutely.
15: And you will be held accountable for your atrocities to your own people and for the terrorism that you've inflicted all over the world. And the only way out, the only way out is to surrender or give up now.
1: Absolutely.
15: That's we've got to send that message.
1: People forget about the citizens that were just trying to protest peacefully, murdered by that regime, the terror that they have reigned all around the world. Leader in state-sponsored terrorism, it's not a slogan, it's a reality, and it's counted in the blood of innocent civilians all across the world. Going to have to leave it there. Van, Greg, Jake, always good to hear from you both. God bless. We'll talk soon.
15: Thank you.
14: Look forward to it.
1: All right, coming up, another day, another Somali fraud scheme exposed. This time, it's coming out of Columbus, Ohio, folks. It's not Groundhog Day. It's the reality here in America. The Daily Wire investigated the largest waste, fraud, and abuse scandal ever, costing Americans millions of dollars. We do a deep dive on all of that when we come back. Keep it locked here on Newsmax.
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1: And welcome back to The Count, where we are counting down the major stories of the week. I am Joe Pinion. We move now to story number 8, fraud du jour. Well, a Medicaid scandal broken by the Daily Wire out of Columbus, Ohio, a city with the second largest Somali population in the country. Take a look at this photo of a rundown commercial building with blacked out windows. Well, it allegedly holds 94 different Medicaid companies and fake businesses that have reportedly stolen, by some estimates, $66 million from American taxpayers in just a few years. Just like we saw with the Somali fraud in Minneapolis, a Daily Wire reporter broke open another massive fraud scandal.
25: No windows on the outside helps hide the fact that there's nobody inside. But when you go in, it's really obvious. The place is deserted. It's downright creepy. There is no one in any of the offices. They're dark. Curtains are drawn. Some of them have notes that are like, we'll be back in a few minutes. And you can tell it's been that way for months.
1: Yes. In the report from the Daily Wire, nearly every owner of the home health care companies in Columbus appears to be of foreign origin. They live in a parallel society where every associate in public records also has a foreign name, and all the business transactions are conducted with other foreigners. Go figure. They all share combinations of just a few names, like Ahmad Mohammed and Mohammed Ahmed. And many of them list their birthday simply as January 1st because their birth dates are unknown. Now, the business model is simple. A 40-year-old Somali immigrant gets paid for spending time with and maybe cooking for his 65-year-old mother. The middleman is one of thousands of home health firms that have the NPI number necessary to bill Medicaid. The 40-year-old becomes an employee of that company but has no clients other than his own mother. Joining us for reaction is independent journalist and columnist at Town Hall, Dustin Grage, and investigator for Capital Research Center, Parker Thayer. Look, Dustin, I'll start with you. Seven buildings, 288 Medicaid companies, $250 million by some estimates in the small town of Columbus. Here's another clip from the Daily Wire's investigation.
26: Parents raise you when you're young for free, and when they get old, you help them because you love them, you know, right?
27: Well, the government didn't pay me to do it. People see that as too much.
28: So I noticed that you guys have gotten $10 million in Medicaid.
27: Can't tell you anything.
28: What exactly goes into a home health care business?
29: I don't need you guys. You guys are racist people.
1: So, Dustin, look, I'll come to you first because, first, I mean, if it walks like a duck, if it talks like a duck, it's probably a duck. We actually do have mechanisms in this country that allow people to take care of their own loved ones and receive compensation for it. Some of that was actually recodified in the One Big Beautiful Bill that we signed last 4th of July. But this doesn't appear to be that. This appears to be something completely different, invented out of whole cloth in empty buildings with clientele that barely exists.
2: No, completely agree. And frankly, this is the carbon copy. It's all by design. Here in Minnesota, where I've been covering these stories for the last 5 or 6 years now, we have also a Griggs Midway building in St. Paul where we actually ended up having the FBI come and raid them. 22 HSS companies, which are Medicare, Medicaid, to help people find housing. 22 of those businesses were in a single building, just like this one, just a little bit larger scale, with 80-some companies, but same exact model. And then when we had a state legislator actually walk through them, because he was looking through the earmarks on a lot of this stuff, and he was finding that nobody was actually home, nobody was actually in these offices, and they have been just pumping out money. And that carbon copy method has made its way to Ohio. And why is that significant? Because it's a red state. It's run by Republicans. So this isn't simply a blue state, red state problem at this point. This is a Somali fraud problem that's gone national.
1: You know, Parker, it's interesting because Tim Walz somehow found a way to take credit for exposing the fraud in his state while also trying to say that it's worse in the red states. Take a listen. Want to get your reaction.
6: I promised you that I would devote my energies to fighting fraud in our state's human resources program. People who have ripped us off are getting caught and they are going to jail, just like today. I've said the buck stops with me. And as I know, some of you will take that as an open invitation to play politics with every incident of fraud that takes place here in Minnesota. Even though I have to tell you, statistics show it's happening in red states more than here, but so be it. But taking responsibility doesn't mean just taking the blame. It means taking upon ourselves to fix the problem. You gotta want to stop it, not just talk about it.
1: You know, it seems like a lot of bluster for a man that watched one of the worst frauds in recent history happen on his watch. Couldn't even run for governor because of it. But look, he does raise a point. As we just learned, it's happening in red states. I think the big difference is that when it happens in red states and we find out about it, we do something about it. And we don't seem to have this track record of people pretending that no fraud ever occurred or trying to sweep that fraud underneath the rug so they can keep the political support that comes along with it.
7: Yeah, this is just lies, lies, and more lies from Tim Walz. At least the red states admit they have a problem. Officials from Ohio have already come out and demanded answers to what we found there. I mean, walking through these hallways, it was surreal. There was no way that anyone doing any amount of oversight could have not known that there was obvious fraud occurring in these buildings. Seven buildings, hallway after hallway, just empty office after empty office, all of them doing the exact same thing. Imagine you drove down a street and there were 50 McDonald's and all of them were empty. It was just like that. It was bizarre. This program nationwide, though, has problems. I don't think that this home health care program really can survive America's journey into becoming a low trust society. It's just oversight is not possible really anywhere. It's in California. It's in Ohio. It's in Minnesota. It's in Maine. The fraud in this program is everywhere.
1: You know, it's really in some ways sad because there are families that could benefit from the ability to take care of their own loved ones and receive compensation for it again. There are mechanisms that allow that to happen now, but a few bad apples do spoil the bunch. And to your point, I do think you're going to see the overcorrection where programs like this go away completely just because these small concentrated groups with the protection of the certain form of the political class have abused it to the point where it can no longer be a viable program. Going to have to leave it there. Dustin Parker, thank you so much. We'll talk again soon.
2: Thank you.
7: Thank you.
1: All right. Coming up, from one fraud to another.
8: Fraud is real. It happens. Government waste, mismanagement. But there's nothing special about Californians. That is political theater coming from J.D. Vance.
1: It's a weird way to try to get people to vote for you for governor. That was California Democrat Katie Porter. She seems to think that our fraud's no different than any other fraud. But Can a Republican finally clean it up? We'll let you know after this.
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8: Fraud is real. It happens. Government waste, mismanagement. There's nothing special about Californians. That is political theater coming from J.D. Vance.
1: That was California Democrat Katie Porter saying that fraud is fraud no matter where it happens. I am Joe Pinion. Welcome back to The Count. We move on to story number 7, Golden State Opportunity. Well, the latest polls show a tight race in the California gubernatorial jungle primary with Republican Steve Hilton tied for the lead with Democrat former Biden 888 Secretary Xavier Becerra at 18% and Republican Chad Bianco 4 points behind in third. I want to bring in California Republican Congresswoman Young Kim. She represents Orange County and other surrounding areas. Congresswoman, thank you so much for joining us. I want to get your reactions to your former colleague, Katie Porter, there saying frauds here, frauds there, frauds everywhere. I'm old enough to remember when we found out there was over $1 billion in fraud committed by people already incarcerated in California during COVID. And certainly we found out that there are even people on death row committing fraud. So from your perspective, you know, does California also have a little bit of a permissiveness problem with these people undermining hardworking taxpayers?
0: Oh, I saw the last segment about talking about Minnesota fraud, right? There is so much going on in California. We have unemployment fraud, AI Go student enrolling, hospice fraud, Medicaid fraud. There's so much corruption, fraud, and lawlessness in Sacramento, and it makes Washington look like a Boy Scout. And that's why I introduced No More Scams Act. And I can't believe Sacramento politicians, Democrats, passed the Stop Nick Shirley Act to, you know, penalize people like the two gentlemen that you had, independent journalists, to try to expose the fraud and waste that's happening in California. You talk about the gubernatorial race happening here. Katie Porter, you mentioned, she says she's not like most people who's running for governor. But I'm not sure if that's true. Like Swalwell, she's abused her salaries. It's a known fact. Like Gavin Newsom, she refused to engage with the press when asked for accountability. And she seems to be following the same tired playbook of blaming Donald Trump for decades of bad policy in California. If that's not enough, she wants to give free health care to illegal immigrants. And she has the nerve to say illegal immigration is one of the only ways California is growing. She's unhinged. But, you know, she's my former colleague and I should know better, but that's one of the candidates that's running. But we also have other folks like, Tom Steyer, right? I mean, that's another thing. I mean, he's proposing abolishing ICE and throwing ICE agents in jail. These are hardworking Americans who are simply doing their jobs to enforce our laws. So I always said anyone is better than Gavin Newsom. But California Democrats have somehow found someone even crazier to take over Gavin Newsom's clown show in Sacramento.
1: It's really crazy. I mean, before we go, I do want to ask you quickly. We've seen the conflict in Iran expanding, certainly a ceasefire there that President Trump believes is going to hold. But certainly you are on the special select committee there dealing with the Chinese Communist Party. We've had China seriously compromised by the lack of supply of oil coming from that region. The American people are suffering at the pump. I just spent $165 filling up my wife's car in Orange County myself. But the reality is that China doesn't just have to pay. They actually need the capacity. Talk a little bit about that and how that plays into President Trump's strategy and America's strategy to bring Iran to heel and to bring China to their common senses.
0: I hope we will get this conflict to a close, hopefully sometime soon. But when we talk about Iran and oil dependence, California is a perfect example of why failed energy policy matters, something that I'm paying a lot of attention to. You know, as Iran threatens our energy and national security, Californians are getting crushed at the pump, as you mentioned, paying hundreds of dollars to fill up the tank of gas, because Sacramento shut down refineries and they piled on taxes. They restricted domestic energy production. And so states like Texas, they are far better positioned because they embraced American energy. We need to be doing the same thing. And that's why President Trump and Republicans in Congress are working to restore the energy dominance. We're trying to strengthen supply chains with our allies. But more importantly, we need to work on passing permitting reform so we can unlock reliable American energy instead of depending on unstable foreign regimes like China, Russia. And that's why I'm working on my Dominance Act so we can increase the domestic production and make sure that our understand energy security is national security. And we need to do all of these through my Dominance Act.
1: Absolutely.
0: And I'm glad that I'm working with President Trump and Republicans on this.
1: America First is not just a slogan. It's quite literally what is required to ensure that we lead the 21st century. Congresswoman Young Kim, thank you so much for joining us. God bless. We'll talk soon.
0: Thank you very much for having me.
1: Coming up, not again.
3: 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A cruise ship with a hantavirus outbreak. What is the hantavirus? How contagious is it? Should you get on a cruise ship ever again? We'll ask our medical experts, so don't go anywhere. Keep it locked here on Newsmax. You can count on the count. We'll be right back.
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0: And welcome back to The Count, where we are counting down the major stories of the week. I am Joe Pinion. We move now to story number 6. Not again, folks. Well, the World Health Organization is on high alert over a hantavirus outbreak resulting in at least 3 deaths on a cruise ship. Now, President Trump says it's under control here in the United States since the 17 Americans aboard the ship will be quarantined by the CDC in Nebraska. But if you'll recall, the U.S. officially withdrew from the World Health Organization back in January, which now begs the question, is the president going to rejoin? Could the outbreak get any worse? Take a listen.
1: Now, we seem to have things under very good control. They know that virus very well. It's been around a long time. Not easily transferable, unlike COVID. But we'll see. We're studying it very closely. We have very good people studying it very closely.
0: Joining us now to explain what the hantavirus is, the risk it might pose to our everyday lives, former White House COVID response coordinator, Dr. Deborah Birx, and internist at Custom Care Medical, Dr. Frank Contessa. Dr. Birx, I'll start with you. Obviously, this is a rare rodent-borne illness. It spreads through sustained contact with them and their droppings, but it can also sometimes spread between humans, particularly this particular strain. My first question was, how'd they get off the boat? Why'd they let them off the boat? It seemed as if the people had already been contained and quarantined. Releasing them off the boat just creates new problems that wouldn't exist if they stayed on the boat.
2: Well, there were always already people who got off the boat. So there are people who got off the boat 2 and 3 weeks ago. And so we do have people that have been exposed that are around the globe. But as you opened with, it's a difficult to transmit virus to humans. And so we know a lot about this virus. It's been in North America and South America for a very long time. Asia has a slightly different hantavirus, and they do have a vaccine against their particular strains of hantavirus. Now it's really important to use 21st century technology and offer all of these passengers that were on the boat and have gotten off, and the passengers that are currently on the boat, PCR tests, so that we can diagnose exposure and early infections and see if there's any asymptomatic or low-grade infections. We should be offering those tests to everybody who got off and everybody on the boat.
0: Now, Dr. Contessa, the ship is scheduled to arrive in Spain's Canary Island ports tomorrow. More than a dozen American passengers will be flown to Nebraska to quarantine at the CDC facility. What are some of the symptoms that people will be looking for? And what is your perspective as to, again, the broader threat this could or will not pose to the public?
3: Well, Joe, great to be with you tonight. The symptoms in the early stage, the first maybe 3 to 5 days, look like the flu. You come down with a fever, chills, muscle aches, cramps, you know, the muscle pain and that sort of a thing. It really looks like the flu. And that can morph and evolve into the respiratory if it becomes serious. Now, not all cases turn serious. Actually, most don't. For the ones that do turn serious, it can turn into a respiratory syndrome where the lungs fill with fluid, requiring ICU level treatment, sometimes ventilators. Blood pressure support, their blood pressure crashes. So they really do need high-level support if it turns serious. On the overall view on this, I don't think this is going to turn into the next global pandemic. As Dr. Birx said, it does not spread easily person to person. Even this Andy strain, which can go human to human, it usually doesn't. It takes prolonged contact. It's not just casual contact. So assuming that the virus hasn't been altered or altered in a natural or unnatural way, right, and it's a different virus, if it's a traditional virus, then I don't think this is going to be a big deal.
0: Absolutely. I mean, I thought we were done with that phrase, contact tracing. We just kind of leave it in a time capsule, but it appears it might be back. But to your point again, people should not panic. Very difficult to transmit. I still wanted them kept on the boat, but we'll have that fight another day. Dr. Birx and Dr. Contessa, thank you so much. God bless. We'll talk soon.
3: Thank you, Jim.
2: Good to be with you.
0: Coming up, Mother's Day on the horizon. Aren't moms the best? None of us would be here without them. It is tomorrow, an American holiday, and many people are celebrating in a big way, including President Donald J. Trump and the First Lady. Hear what they have planned for the holiday. Hot off the presses. You can hear about it here on Newsmax.
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0: And welcome back to The Count, where we are counting down the major stories of the week. I am, of course, Joe Pinion. We move on to story number 5. Moms are the best. Well, tomorrow marks Mother's Day as Americans everywhere get ready to celebrate the backbone of the American family. President Trump and First Lady Melania Trump also taking some time out of their busy day at the White House yesterday to celebrate mothers everywhere. Check it out.
1: Every single day, America's moms are raising the future of our country, the most important. You have the most, we don't call it a job because when you love it, it's not a job, but let's for this purpose, you have the most important job there is in America or any place else, and you're doing an incredible job. I just want to wish you all a very happy Mother's Day.
0: Joining us now, someone who was at the White House for this event, CEO and co-founder of Moms for Liberty, Tina Deskovich. Tina, thank you so much for joining us. Look, you were there in the Rose Garden for the Mother's Day lunch. What did it mean to you, and what was your, I guess, most heartfelt takeaway from that beautiful event yesterday?
10: It was a beautiful event. It was a perfect day of blue skies, a cool breeze, but warm and sunny. We couldn't have asked for a more perfect day to celebrate mothers. I was invited for the Mother's Day celebration, but when I got there, I realized what President Trump was really focused on, and what a majority of the mothers there were either angel mothers or Gold Star mothers. And he really went the extra mile to make the effort to honor them, to share their stories. And at my table of four, two of the mothers were angel mothers, and we spent a great deal of time talking about the sons that they had lost, and there were a lot of tears shed. It was a very emotional day.
0: You know, you think of, you know, what goes into being a mother, right? It's a lifetime of work, but also a lifetime of joy and the grace that we owe mothers everywhere. But to me, I remember when these Moms for Liberty chapters started popping up everywhere, and it was just this resurgence of the mama bear attitude brought to life. And yet, we also know that there were groups like the Disgraced Southern Poverty Law Center that tried to declare Moms for Liberty a hate group. We now know that those organizations, in many ways, were trying to pay money to the same people that they were claiming were engaged in sedition. So just talk to us a little bit about that briefly here, this kind of hatred that came with simply wanting to stand up and say, I am a mother and I'm here to protect my children at whatever personal cost that might be.
10: Yeah, it was shocking in 2023 when the SPLC added Moms for Liberty and most of our chapters to their hate map. Let's be very clear. We make up, I think, 25% of their hate map, and parental rights groups as a whole, I think, make up 30% of their hate map. And it's almost half when you take out the organizations that absolutely should not belong there. They're parents groups that are fighting and standing up for their children. But that was 2023. With the 11 indictments that came out a couple weeks ago, and then I think they even had a court hearing this week too, we are not shocked at all at that. What Southern Poverty Law Center has done to Moms for Liberty and our members is caused actual harm. We've had death threats, threats on our children. We've been canceled and shut down. And I could go on for days about the things that Southern Poverty Law Center has done to Moms for Liberty. But I encourage your viewers to go to our website, momsforliberty.org/SPLC. We're starting to gather everything that they've done to us and put it on a timeline so people can really get a feel for what they've done.
0: Absolutely. Again, it seems as if we've actually made a lot of headway on hatred, on racism, and yet if your business model is to convince people they hate their neighbors, perhaps you just start putting your neighbors on a scarlet letter list. God bless you, Tina, for all you did and for all the mothers in your Mothers for Liberty chapters everywhere.
10: Thank you.
0: All right, that's going to do it for the first hour of The Count, but don't go anywhere. The second hour starts right now. And welcome to the second hour of The Count, where we count down the major stories of the week. We'll also be bringing you the numbers behind the stories that matter. I'm your host, Joe Pinion. As tensions boil over the new attacks on the Strait of Hormuz this week, President Trump insists the ceasefire will be pausing, but it's still in effect. There's a critical global shipping lane at the center of all this, obviously in the Strait of Hormuz, but Iran seems to be taking their time in responding to President Trump's demands. Is there an end to this war? We bring it back to square one. We want to talk to a member of the House Foreign Affairs Committee, South Carolina Republican Congresswoman Sherry Biggs. Congresswoman, thank you so much for joining us. Look, the U.S., we're waiting for a response from Iran on the latest peace proposal. Iran officials are now declaring they view control of the Strait of Hormuz as their top strategic priority. You know, how are you looking at where we are in this goal to bring Iran to their senses?
11: Well, hello, and thank you so much for having me. This is definitely a hot topic right now. I've been anxiously awaiting all day. I know we're trying to hear a response from Iran. And I got to tell you, I'm usually very optimistic, but these tyrants cannot really be bargained with. And I don't think they're going to do the right thing. Despite the efforts that President Trump has made, I think he has given them every single opportunity to do what's right. And I don't think they have it in them. So I'll be waiting to hear what's next. I think we will have to take the next step. But thankfully, we have a president that has the backbone, and he is brilliant, and he has surrounded himself by good advisors, and we have to put an end to this. I don't think there is an option other than making sure that we end Iran's nuclear program.
0: Absolutely. I think the reality was when the president has actionable intelligence that you can take out the senior leadership of a nation that is the leader of state-sponsored terrorism, it is a shot that you have to take for the homeland and also for all the people around the world that love freedom. But freedom isn't free. And obviously the gridlock in the Strait of Hormuz isn't just affecting the U.S. cost of gas here at home and our allies in Europe. It's forcing many others to look elsewhere for that supply. We've got the European Union growing concerned over Southeastern Asian countries using Russia as a oil lifeline. If we look at this holistically, the fact that even lately now we've heard about Russia having that influx of their own fertilizer coming to the United States of America because we can't get those supplies from the Middle East. We've seen Russia already passing Saudi Arabia prior to this year as the lead importer of crude oil into China. How do we contain what's happening in the Middle East while also trying to curtail the economic advances that Russia is making as a result of it while we try to prevent them from trying to run roughshod over Ukraine?
11: Well, I think we can.

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9: And welcome back to The Count, where we are counting down the major stories of the week. I am Joe Pinion. Moving forward to story number four on our countdown, escape from New York.
10: This has gone from creepy to actually not really creepy. This has gone to frightening. We need to double down on our bet in Miami because we want to be in a state that embraces business. Mondami's making it really clear. New York doesn't welcome success.
11: Our tax system is fundamentally broken. It rewards extreme wealth while working people are pushed to the brink. We need meaningful tax reform that includes the wealthiest New Yorkers paying their fair share.
9: That was Ken Griffin slamming our socialist mayor in chief, Zohran Mamdani, saying that Mamdani's creepy tax video made him want to double down on his Miami exit strategy. Now, the New York governor, Kathy Hochul, she unveiled her $268 billion state budget, which includes Mamdani's tax on the rich. Democrats refusing to acknowledge that these new tax hikes will likely result in less revenue, thanks to capital flight, repeating the same mistake that Chicago did when Ken Griffin took Citadel, his firm, and moved their headquarters down to Miami in 2022. So Chicago lost around $250 million a year from that. Griffin questions whether these far left cities are purposely trying to push successful people like him out of town.
12: Are these states trying to push away from their populations those who really do believe in the merits of capitalism, the merits of a free society? What did it feel like in Chicago with J.B. Pritzker as governor? It felt like being a salmon swimming upstream to die. It felt like pointlessly hopeless.
9: Here to weigh in, National Press Secretary for the RNC.

0: Kirsten Pelz, Republican, New York State Assemblyman Jake Blumenkrantz, and former Massachusetts GOP Chair Jennifer Nassour. Look, Jake, I'll start with you, Assemblyman. What in the world is happening here, right? We've got a governor that told all the conservatives to get on a bus and leave town, told all the rich people they weren't welcome. Now she's got a budget to pay for. She's begging the rich folks to come back. Mamdani doubling down on this tax the rich scam. And none of these people on the far left, AOC included, seem to realize you need money, you need capital, you need entrepreneurs to pay for all of their cockamamie plans.
1: 100%. And I think what people don't even realize is that in New York State alone, 200,000 residents pay 51% of income tax that comes to the state. Now, New York is obsessed with getting more revenue because they're obsessed with big government, and they're consistently also calling for these individuals to leave. They're calling for these individuals to take their money and get out. It doesn't make any sense in a place like New York, which is supposed to be the home of and the capital of the free market. And individuals on the left, like Zoran Mamdani, they are obsessed with blaming those and their success for the problems we face today, instead of embracing that success, embracing the American dream, and pushing forward a message that we want your enterprise here, we want your tax dollars here, and we want you to continue to grow and thrive in the state. And that's what's dead wrong on the left.
0: You know, Jennifer, you know, to that point, right, it's the left, they want to put a girl in front of the charging bull down on Wall Street. I don't think they seem to realize that when Wall Street goes silent, when the bell stops ringing, there won't be any money left. The difference between the person who is voting for AOC and Mamdani and somebody like Ken Griffin is that he can afford to leave. He can afford to abandon the investment, and then they're stuck here without the prospects that those resources should be providing if the Democrats in power actually spent the money correctly.
2: Well, so this is the problem with democratic socialists, right? Is that they're not thinking about people. They're thinking about Marxism. They're thinking about something different that doesn't exist in America. That's not how we were founded. Those aren't the principles we were founded on. And for any of us, my grandparents came here in the early part of the 1900s. They came here, their families brought them here for a better life. So that way they could work, have opportunities, buy homes, build careers, and then go on and allow their kids to do better. And my mother and father worked hard so that way they could allow us to do better, and on and on and on. How did we miss all of that? Where has that gone? Where all of a sudden, if you work hard and you've been successful, you are now the bad person. We now need to give all of our money. And look, as the assemblyman said, the majority of taxpayers are people of money, of wealth. We need to make sure that those folks stay around because, yes, they have mobility. They can go away. But you know what can't go away is that shrinking middle class. Those folks who are working hard every single day to make a dollar, to send their kids to school and pray that their babies have a better life than they had. They don't have that mobility.
0: You know, you have Congresswoman Alexandria Ocasio-Cortez, who famously wore the multi-thousand-dollar dress to the multi-million-dollar Met Gala, saying, tax the rich. In her opinion, you can't actually even earn $1 billion. Take a listen to that, and I want to get your response.
3: You can't earn $1 billion.
4: That's right.
3: You just can't earn that.
4: That's exactly correct.
3: You can get market power, you can break rules, you can do all sorts of things. You can abuse labor laws,
4: yep.
3: You can pay people less than what they're worth,
4: yep.
3: But you can't earn that.
0: Now, Jennifer, I'm just lost here. It seems to me, again, and this seems to be the poison pill at the core of liberal failed logic, that they want all of the upside with none of the downside. The reason why people like Elon Musk, the reason why people that are out there, whether he wants to believe it or not, Mark Cuban, are successful is because they're willing to take the risk to sleep on their friends' couches, to ask people who don't have enough money to make ends meet to invest in their ideas. That's why they were able to become as rich as they were. They took the risk that gave them, yes, the leverage to do so. They seem to want to live in a fantasy world where someone else takes the risk, and then they get to get a lion's share of the results of that risk taking.
2: Well, I mean, it's like watching Shark Tank, right? And Kevin O'Leary and putting yourself out there with an idea, going out and using that idea and putting everything on the line for that. That's not what they're doing. Listen, AOC gets wealthy on the backs of taxpayers. The same people that she wants to push out of New York are the same people who are paying her overbloated salary, who are allowing her to go to the Met Gala and buy that dress and show up in a limo. And so when these folks, these Democratic socialists, start talking and walking the talk that they talk and stop flying around in private jets and stop taking limos and stop hanging around with the rich and famous, then maybe they can have something to say. But until that happens, they are just complete hypocrites. Right. It's amazing hearing her. And that podcaster should never be allowed to speak again, because all she does is shake her head and agree with her and not have anything to share in the conversation.
0: Kirsten, want to get your thoughts here on, again, the congresswoman who, you know, kind of like the scarecrow, doesn't seem to have much of a brain when it comes to the big ideas that she likes to float for the public.
5: Well, AOC has never created a job in her life. She has completely been living off the taxpayer. She creates no value. She doesn't understand business. She doesn't understand reality. She's a socialite socialist who's going around to all of these parties and hobnobbing with Democrat billionaires. She doesn't have a problem taking their money. Meanwhile, you have people fleeing the blue cities and the blue states. They're headed to red states. They're headed to Texas. They're headed to Florida for a reason. By the time we hit the 2030 census, Republicans are going to gain substantial electoral power because of the disastrous policies driven by these Democrats in these terribly run cities and states that are, again, forcing residents to flee, forcing job creators to flee as well.
0: Absolutely. Jake, gonna have to leave you with the last word. We got about 30 seconds here. We know that former America's mayor Rudy Giuliani getting out of ICU, looks like he's on the mend. We look at the state of affairs here in New York City right now, where money is fleeing, the sucking sound we hear. Anybody that can afford to leave is leaving. How do we get things back on track? Final word to you.
1: You know, it's the same reason why I'm running for Senate this year. We need to start bringing individuals into the room where decisions are made and make sure we fight back against these socialist policies that are dictating what's going to happen in New York, not just for us, but for our children as well.
0: Absolutely. Assemblyman Jake Blumenkranz, hopefully soon to be Senator Jake Blumenkranz. Also, Kirsten, Jennifer, thank you so much for joining us. We'll talk again soon.
1: Thank you.
2: Thank you.
0: All right. Well, Rob Schmidt tonight, he sent his producer Brent over to Ken Griffin's home on Manhattan's Billionaire Row this week to ask about Mom Donnie's plan to tax the rich and Ken Griffin's vow to double down on his exit strategy to Miami. Take a listen.
6: When I ran for mayor, I said I was going to tax the rich. Well, today, we're taxing the rich.
7: When Mayor Mom Donnie ran for office, he promised to tax the rich. And today, that plan is backfiring. Mayor Mom Donnie, he made a very famous video right where we're standing, and he announces pied a terre tax. Ken Griffin says he's out. He's doubling down. He's going to Miami.
8: I don't blame him. I mean, honestly, you can't start with a pied a terre tax. We already have a mansion tax. And truthfully, it's like you want to keep someone like Ken here.
9: We appreciate Ken Griffin and all he was going to do and is doing for New York.
10: All these people are not going to have jobs, because if Ken Griffin pulls the building away, you have all the suppliers, the plumbers, the electricians.
11: There is a tremendous amount of wealth, especially in the financial institutions, migrating to South Florida.
12: They already paid taxes. When they bought the house, when they work, they pay taxes. So why double the taxes?
10: Forget it.
11: I know.
10: Forget it. All these people are not going to buy. And we're in real estate.
13: I don't even know who Ken Griffin is. But I guess if he wants to go to Miami, that's fine.
14: And if he wants to leave, he can leave. Somebody else will take his place.
8: It will be a huge financial strain on the city.
11: I am moving to Miami. I really was set on staying in New York. You want to tax business owners after they make $2 million. What's my incentive of making any more money after that?
8: We are looking also to see how we can spend some time in some of these no-tax states.
11: Are you a business owner?
8: I am a business owner.
11: And because of Mayor Mom Donnie, I would assume you're...
8: That is a big part of it.
10: It's really a shame. He's going to ruin this city.
0: The only thing Brent didn't ask was how many of them actually voted for the Mom Donnie madness. All right. Coming up on The Count, the Pentagon begins making good on President Trump's promise for total UFO transparency. We're talking flying saucers with possible four-foot little alien beings. Are we alone out there? Well, next, we have UFO expert Dr. Stephen Greer to let us know if we should run for the hills or if this is more of the same. Keep it locked here on YouTube.
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0: And welcome back to The Count, where we're counting down the major stories of the week. I am, of course, Joe Pinion. We're moving on to story number three. Is there anybody out there? That's right, folks. We're talking about aliens. The Pentagon beginning the process of fulfilling President Trump's pledge for a full transparency surrounding UFOs and possible extraterrestrial life, releasing what they call the initial release of new, never-before-seen files on UFOs, making the images on screen available to the public on a new government website, war.gov /UFO. Now, the Department of War writing on X, the American people can now access the federal government's declassified UAP files instantly. The latest UAP videos, photos, and original source documents from across the entire United States government are all in one place. No clearance required. President Trump wrote, "As for my promise to you, the Department of War has released the first tranche of the UFO AUP files to the public for their review and study, whereas previous administrations have failed to be transparent on this subject. With these new documents and videos, the people can decide for themselves what the hell is going on. Have fun and enjoy." Well, Dr. Stephen Greer is here to help us have fun, enjoy, decide the fact from the fiction and the unknown. Great to see you here, Doctor. Look, I don't know. Being the contrarian seems like much ado about nothing, a flash here, a flicker there. I say, call me when you see the little gray people walking across cornfields in Nebraska. But until then, I remain unimpressed.
1: Well, if you want to see that, you should go to the Disclosure Project Intelligence Archive. I founded the Disclosure Project in the 90s after I briefed the CIA director for Bill Clinton. And we have literally terabytes of data, images, and documents, way more than what was released yesterday. But remember, what the president is doing is a controlled release and testing the waters. They have much more information. I know this. I've been providing information to people in the administration since November 24. And we also have members of Congress that have been cleared to great information, way more than what's in these files. But I think what people need to understand, this is the first tranche, is how he worded it. And this is the 25th anniversary of our first National Press Club event that we had, the 25th anniversary one yesterday. And so I said, well, thank you, Mr. President. It was a nice anniversary gift for us. But it's a slow process because the consequences are huge. We are not alone in the universe. They are not hostile. We have reverse engineered their technology. And about 80% of the UFOs people see are actually out of the Lockheed Skunk Works, Northrop Grumman, EG&G, Raytheon, a few other contractors. So it's a very complex story, but there is an extraterrestrial or alien component. But I say the dominant phenomenon that people see is actually very super secret human programs that up until now have been run illegally without the oversight of the Congress and the president.
0: Well, I think to me that becomes the real issue here, because
1: yes, it is.
0: Whether we're talking about the sights and sounds over New Jersey that had people wondering what was going on just a few years ago or a year or so ago, or whether we're talking about, again, potentially U.S. military contractors or perhaps even foreign adversaries with some of this reconstructed technology, as you put it, I think either we're going to tell the American people or we're not. To me, almost this slow drip seems like it muddies the water even more. If we're going to go full disclosure, then shouldn't we actually have full disclosure?
1: Yes, and that's what my project is doing. And we have all that. We have 760 whistleblowers, thousands of pages of documents, thousands of videos and photos, and physical objects that are extraterrestrial we're analyzing. Now, the fact is that I'm a retired emergency and trauma doctor, medical doctor. I don't have any official standing, but I've been researching this for 36 years. So it's now up to the president to decide when and how much of this information comes out. We're pushing for what you call full disclosure. I know there are other people wanting him to do a very partial and incomplete disclosure, and there's a bit of a tug of war going on. I think the public needs to say, look, let's not do an Epstein file false launch here. Let's do the full thing and get the whole truth out to the American people and to the world.
0: Well, this becomes a problem, right? Once you announce you're weaponizing space, your adversaries have no choice but to join you. If you announce you've been taking deconstructed alien technology and using it to win wars, everyone takes the alien technology out the shed, allegedly. I don't know. Maybe we get Dr. Stephen Greer to run for Congress and speed this process up for us. Going to have to leave it there, my friend. God bless. We'll talk soon.
1: Thank you. God bless.
0: All right. Well, yesterday marked 1 year since the election of the first ever American Pope. However, during his pontificate, tensions have grown between himself and President Trump. Do American Catholics approve of his papacy? We'll discuss after the break. Keep it locked. You're on Newsmax. More to come.
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0: And welcome back to The Count, where we are counting down the major stories of the week. I am Joe Pinion. Moving on to story number two, a papal anniversary.
27: Habemus Papam. Robertum Franciscum. Sancte Romanae Ecclesiae, Cardinalem Prevost. Qui sibi nomen imposuit leonem decimum quartum.
0: Yes, yesterday marked exactly 1 year since one of the most historic days for the Catholic Church and the United States, the election of the first ever American Pope, Pope Leo XIV. And on the anniversary, the pontiff spent the day making a pastoral visit to the Italian cities of Pompeii and Naples as he gets to know the Italian church better as the symbolic head as Bishop of Rome. Now, he presided over a mass for roughly 20,000 people and addressed worshipers, reflecting on the significance of marking the feast day and the anniversary of his election as Pope. He said, quote, "What a beautiful day, how many blessings the Lord wanted to give to all of us." He said, "I feel I am the first blessed to be able to come here to the sanctuary of the Madonna on the day of her feast and on this anniversary." Joining us is Senior Fellow at the Ethics and Public Policy Center, Mary Hassan, and Senior Fellow for the Catholic Association, Ashley McGuire. Mary, I want to start with you. Certainly, we've never had an American Pope, and so it's always a good time to reflect. Do you believe that Catholics across the country approve of this 1 year mark of his term so far?
6: I think they do. And I think just when you played that clip, all the same pride and emotion and joy welled up in me again. I think that's what people feel. We're delighted to have an American Pope. We're still getting to know him. He was largely an unknown to many people. But I think there's a real warm spot in most people's hearts for him already.
0: You know, Ashley, well documented, there was a little friction in the neighborhood between the Pope and President Trump. Secretary of State Marco Rubio met with the Pope after months of this tension kind of brewing here between the president and the Pope. The meeting comes, obviously, as the Iran war is hopefully winding down or at least reached an inflection point of stability. This is what Secretary of State Marco Rubio had to say about the meeting. Take a listen.
7: I expressed, updated them on the situation with Iran, expressed our point of view about why this was an important and the danger that Iran poses to the world, which is largely recognized. So obviously the Holy Father is a spiritual leader. He's first and foremost. I mean, that's his role to play. And obviously the church has always interacted on behalf of a mission for peace and a respect for all of humanity. But at the end, it was a very cordial and important meeting, and it's important to share our points of view and an explanation and an understanding of where we're coming from.
0: I was Secretary of State Marco Rubio. It appears to me sometimes he has the task of saying what the Pope meant to say and what President Trump was trying to impart. But how do you view the outcome of that meeting? Perhaps might we see a little less verbal fisticuffs between the Vatican and the White House?
8: I think so, and I hope so. And I think if there's anybody who can help repair relations, it's Secretary Rubio. And I think the reality is he was trying to get everybody back on the same page, that we have the shared goal of peace. Peace in the Middle East, this is a shared goal, and that the United States and the Vatican are better at working towards that goal when we're working together.
0: All right. Mary, Ashley, thank you so much for joining us on this Saturday. Happy Mother's Day to you and mothers everywhere, and God bless. We'll talk soon.
6: Thank you.
0: All right, coming up next on The Count, as Mental Health Awareness Month rolls along, the Trump administration launching a new effort to curb psychiatric drug overprescribing, especially for the children. It has reached all-time highs. We'll tell you all about that new effort. Keep it locked here on Newsmax. You can count on The Count.
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0: And welcome back to The Count. I am Joe Pinion. Well, as Mental Health Awareness Month continues, the Trump administration is unveiling a new plan to curb what it calls the overprescribing of psychiatric medications, especially for children. His HHS Secretary Robert F. Kennedy Jr. says the initiative will focus on informed consent, patient choice, and more holistic approaches to mental health treatment. Joining me to discuss, former Pennsylvania Congressman and Dr. Tim Murphy, who was also author of The Christ Cure. Congressman, thank you so much for joining us. Look, obviously, the Trump administration's new push for deprescribing fundamentally changes how doctors have been treating anxiety, depression, and ADHD across the country, specifically for children. Do you see this as a net positive? Do you think that there are unintended consequences? What say you?
22: Well, there's a couple levels to this. Certainly, we want to make sure that if children need some medication to help them, then that is a good thing. But oftentimes it's overprescribed for children, and that should be a concern of any parent to make sure it's something their child needs. But another concern, too, is children who are showing early signs of psychosis, which sometimes may appear early on as a child with behavior problems or attention disorder, et cetera. And some of these medications may be not the most helpful for the child. The other part is sometimes we medicate, but we don't really help the child with counseling. And medication alone is not going to cure some of these things. And the other part I want to mention is, you know, sometimes kids are just more active, and we shouldn't just be giving them drugs for attention deficit disorder, thinking that's going to calm them down. There's more to it than that.
0: You know, to that point, right, I think a big push for President Trump, the America First movement, MAHA, as you call it, is respecting the will of the parent, the role of the parent in children's lives. But one of the things that doesn't always get talked about are those children that don't have a traditional family structure. And as we look at overprescribing, much of that does impact children in foster care or even certain states or certain populations. Certainly there's high prevalence of these prescriptions happening in places like Kentucky for the Medicaid section of the population. So talk to us a little bit about that. It's one thing to give parents choice and transparency. It's another thing where in many ways the doctor's decision will decide what actually ends up happening with that child in a vacuum.
22: Absolutely. And let's keep in mind, the vast majority of psychiatric medications overall are prescribed by people who are not psychiatrists. So very often it's the pediatrician who's prescribing those. The other part goes is that as a nation, we should all be concerned. A poll was recently done by an organization called Schizophrenia Policy Action Network and found that the overwhelming number of Americans, we're talking the 70s and 80 percentiles, are concerned about our mental health system in America. In fact, a huge number of those even said that they would vote for a candidate, be far more likely to vote for a candidate if that candidate placed help for mental illness at the top of their platform, even if it meant raising taxes. Now, what this means is there's a lot of barriers to mental health care that the federal government has set up. You're right, families should be informed. But when it comes to situations with the severely mentally ill, like children, like half of psychosis begins to appear in the mid-teens and most of it by the mid-20s or so, what happens is many times they have a condition called anosognosia, and that is they are not aware that they're sick. Right. And so what happens is they may refuse care. In Pennsylvania, a 14-year-old can refuse care. And what happens then? Well, the long-term effects of psychosis and schizophrenia are that what we see is our homeless population, our jail population, that's where many end up in the long term. So yes, let's be careful, but make sure we have the other assets available so that people who are severely mentally ill can get the help they need.
0: Absolutely. A step in the right direction. Hopefully, we can continue to wrap our arms around these issues. Dr. Tim Murphy, thank you so much. God bless. We'll talk soon.
22: Thank you.
0: All right. Coming up, a segment you never want to miss, Media Madness in America. Actor Mark Hamill from Star Wars, Luke Skywalker himself, with a deranged AI post online showing President Trump under a tombstone. We'll discuss that and more. Who's your father? We'll break it down here on The Count.
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0: And welcome back to The Count, where we are counting down the major stories of the week. I am Joe Pinion. Time for our number one story, Media Madness. Now, who remembers Star Wars actor Mark Hamill? He played Luke Skywalker and has been a media staple in Hollywood for decades. On the back of multiple assassination attempts against President Trump, what does he do? Well, Hamill shared this deranged post on social media, an AI-generated image of Donald J. Trump lying beneath a tombstone with the words 1946 to 2024, writing, "If only he should live long enough to witness his inevitable devastating loss in the midterms, be held accountable for his unprecedented corruption, impeached, convicted, and humiliated for his countless crimes, long enough to realize he'll be disgraced in history books forevermore." That's packing in a whole lot there. The White House firing back, saying Mark Hamill is one sick individual. These radical left-wing lunatics just can't help themselves. This is the kind of rhetoric that is exactly what inspired three assassination attempts in 2 years against our president. Here to react, comedian Vince August and Amy Robbins, a Newsmax contributor and host of the Amy Robbins Show. Vince, you know, Hamill later said he was wishing Trump the opposite of death. How stupid do they think we are? And in the broader sense, you know, how often are we going to allow the left to say that it's the other side that has the violence and rhetoric problem when this seems to be an everyday occurrence?
1: Joe, you know what should be under a tombstone? The script from the last Star Wars trilogy and every copy of it that Mark Hamill acted it in. That was probably...
0: I think we're having some difficulty hearing you there, but...
1: embarrassment. Look, you know...
0: Yeah, but Amy, I want to get your thoughts here while we try to get the audio fixed there, because it's just, you know... You can't laugh about this stuff. I mean, these people are deranged. I mean, a man got in a slanted roof and tried to kill Donald Trump, and The View tried to convince us that it's because he so loved MAGA that he wanted Trump dead. I mean, we've got people hiding in the bushes while he's golfing. We have a man who shut down the White House correspondents' dinner, and day after day, week after week, they keep making jokes saying they want him dead. Hakeem Jeffries, the man they want to be Speaker of the House, basically calls the Supreme Court an illegitimate body, and they don't think that their rhetoric has any impact on the American people. Make it make sense, Amy.
2: No, you are exactly right, Joe. Look, one of the biggest things I was bummed about is we just started the Star Wars anthology with my kiddos, and having to explain something like this to young children, why people say things so vile, is really just, it's disappointing to say the least. But you know what? He's not the only one that said something crazy this week. You even have leftists like Hassan Piker that went out and called violent revolution inevitable this week. And so, I mean, look, to me, enough is enough, and free speech is fine, but at some point, these leftist celebrities have got to take accountability for their violent rhetoric, and, you know, I would love to see that day. I don't know if we're ever going to see it coming, but they've got to stop pretending like their words don't have consequences, Joe.
0: Absolutely. Now, the Met Gala was this week in New York City. Respectable individuals went down and watched the Knicks, but other people gathered for the annual New York Museum fundraiser filled with the elites of Hollywood. This year's theme was costume art celebrating fashion as a direct form of artistic expression. The most ironic look of the night was actress Sarah Paulson covering her eyes with a dollar bill in an attempt to call out the 1% who are blinded by money. Interesting choice for a millionaire actress at a $100,000 per person gala. I mean, the hypocrisy knows no bounds, whether it's AOC in an Eat the Rich dress at the said $100,000 per ticket event, or multimillionaires condemning the super rich. How do people not see through this insanity?
2: Well, they do. That's the ironic thing about all of it. I mean, whatever she was trying to accomplish here, I think it really fell flat. You nailed it on the head. You don't get to show up to an event that costs $100,000 to attend, be worth $12 million, and then go rub elbows with all the people that you are there to, I guess, protest. You know, I don't know what it is other than hypocrisy on steroids.
0: You know, we had, it's just nuts. I mean, you had ABC pushing back against FCC Chairman Brendan Carr and the effort to hold the network accountable, you know, making sure that they're abiding by equal time. ABC seems to think that the government is forcing them to have Republicans on. Do they forget that these are the people's airways, that we gave them to them? Just, you know, make sure you cover the news, tell people the truth, abstain from obscenity, and, you know, perhaps at least give people both sides of the story.
2: Well, that's the thing, Joe. This is actually has nothing to do with Brendan Carr trying to infringe on anybody's First Amendment right. What this has to do with is a decades old broadcasting rule that says, hey, if you're going to have a news program or a radio program, you have to give equal time to political candidates. Now, there's one little loophole there, and this is where these late night television shows and daytime shows like Colbert and The View, they are hiding behind. They want to call themselves news shows, which then they get to only, you know, give time to one candidate over another. And Brendan Carr is simply saying, nope, no longer. You are not bona fide news programs, and you no longer get to hide behind this loophole. You are going to be accountable to this, and you're actually going to have to start giving equal time to political candidates on both sides of the aisle. I think it's a great move.
0: You know, it's crazy. You think of Ted Turner, that media icon that passed away this week, had the dream of CNN, making sure that people could hear the news 24 hours a day. They become proficient at covering the debate. I don't know if they've been as thorough at making sure that we can tell both sides of the story, but going to have to leave it there. Amy Robbins, thank you so much. God bless. We'll talk to you soon.
2: Thanks, Joe.
0: All right. That's going to do it for this edition of The Count. Thank you so much for joining. Until next time, God bless. Keep the faith. And as always, keep it locked here on Newsmax. Real news, real people. We'll see you next time.

Frontline 6 o'clock here on the East Coast. If you missed some breaking news tonight, the 11th Circuit Court of Appeals has just handed down a ruling rejecting ICE's mass detention policy of illegal immigrants. Now, the 2-1 ruling actually contradicts a separate appellate court ruling earlier this year supporting mass detention. This is going to have to head to the Supreme Court for them to decide what's what. Plus, Vice President J.D. Vance's anti-fraud efforts are actually going gangbusters right now. His task force just found 186,000 dead people collecting SNAP benefits. Oh, the things that they say don't happen, right? And a day after the Justice Department sued the city of Denver over its assault weapon ban, the department today now suing the entire state of Colorado over their ban of standard capacity magazines. Harmeet Dhillon, basically the only one the Justice Department doing anything, called the ban virtue signaling at the expense of taxpaying Americans' constitutional right to keep and bear arms. But first, look, I love kicking rhinos to the curb. Apparently, so do a lot of other people. Let's do this.

0: tell you that most everyday people like you and me are sick and tired of do-nothing politicians, specifically Republicans, just sitting on their butt doing absolutely nothing while Democrats just do whatever they want? I give you the results of the Indiana State Senate Republican primary election last night. Blowout of do-nothing, anti-Trump agenda, rhino incumbents. Look, if you watch this show, look, you know I have not been shy about encouraging Republicans to redistrict and play the same game as Democrats. Texas got the memo, Louisiana, Florida, North Carolina, Ohio, Missouri, Alabama, Tennessee, Utah, and a couple others all got how important this was. They grew a spine and said, hey, we're just going to undo all the Democrats' crazy gerrymandering they've been doing for years. But Indiana, Republican supermajority Indiana, the state house passed a redistricting map to get rid of two Democrat congressional seats. But the state Senate, enough Republicans joined Democrats to reject it. And the average person that state was like, whoa, whoa, whoa, hold up. Why are you not willing to run Democrats over? We sent you there for that. Trump gets involved, calls out do-nothing Republicans in the state Senate, supported some primaries, and the results, drum roll please, 5 out of 6 incumbents that voted to not redistrict got wrecked by Trump-backed candidates in their primaries.
1: President Trump making it clear in Indiana it is still his Republican Party. The president vowed revenge against 7 Republican state senators who defied his demands last year to redraw Indiana's congressional maps. Tuesday, he got that revenge.
0: Yes! That is how you debate. This is what you do. This is what everybody in every state needs to do. Let this be a message to all the rhinos in the U.S. Senate, too, by the way. Get your tail to work for us. Do not give Democrats an inch. We sent you to whatever office. We put the signs in our lawn and the money in your account and the stickers on our car, and we sent you there. And now we want you, Republicans, to fight for our values. Not business as usual, not glad handing at some fancy fundraisers to play nice with the same party covering up fraud, chopping off kids' body parts, and taxing us to death. We, the people, the same people who elected Donald Trump, want you people, you Republicans, to start steamrolling Democrats. I don't care about Robert's Rules of Order, because we all understand that that is exactly what Democrats are going to do if they take any power in any government at any level. And last night showed that if you rhinos don't do that, we will primary your behind and throw you out of office. Look, check this out. This wasn't even close in Indiana. Check out some of these numbers. All these state senators who got ousted, they were the ones who voted no on redistricting. Now, this is in the state. This is the state Senate, where the state Senate has a 40-10 Republican-Democrat makeup that's been widening every year since 1992. Indiana is definitely red. I don't know what these people were thinking. Trump won the state by almost 20 points in the last election. Did these state senators think that, like, nothing was going to happen, that was somehow irrelevant? I mean, this is my problem with politicians. Look, a lot of them get there, and they forget why people sent them there. But this should be a wake-up call for every Republican not backing up my guy. District 1, Trevor DeVries, smoked the incumbent, Dan Dernluck. 75-23. I mean, that's a 52-point spread. That's not even close. District 11, this is Pete Buttigieg's old stomping ground in South Bend, Indiana, where he couldn't fix a pothole. Brian Schmoltzer crushed the incumbent Linda Rogers, 59-41, 18-point spread. And what's funny is this woman gave an interview after she voted no on redistricting and said, oh, that's not what my constituents wanted.
2: The reason is that the majority of the constituents in my district that reach out to me really were against redistricting.
0: Oh, they were? Apparently, you have no idea what your constituents actually want, so beat it, lady. District 19, Blake Fleischer, trounced incumbent Travis Holtman, who was in leadership and had held his seat since 2008, okay? Gone. 61-38, not even close. Also, after that guy voted no on redistricting, he also gave an interview saying that, well, 90% of the constituency didn't want it.
3: Well, I voted against redistricting because I had over 3,000 phone calls that came into my Senate office from constituents, and 90% of those were against redistricting.
0: Things that didn't happen for 500. He clearly has no idea what his constituents want, or he was lying because he just got tossed by a 23-point spread from a leadership position.

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2: We're finding out had a ton of fraud. Well, Vivek Ramaswamy ran. His number one issue in his primary was, I'm going to take my tech background, I'm going to expose, and I'm going to eliminate fraud. And Vivek won every single county in Ohio in his gubernatorial primary last night. His challenger didn't win a single county. He won the primary by 85%. California, they have a jungle primary, so everyone's all in like one group, but you have two Republicans in the top three spots right now in California. And it's a non-zero chance, depending on how this goes. You could actually have two Republicans win and be in the runoff against each other to run that state because of fraud and this stuff.
3: Congresswoman Porter, your thoughts on the idea of funding health care for undocumented immigrants statewide?
4: Yes.
3: Yes.
4: And that's, by the way, what I think Californians deserve.
2: Oh, good luck with that. But I also thought that wasn't happening. I don't know. I can't keep up with them. People are so tired of how far left the party has gone. They're tired of Republicans who don't do anything. You have Trump ally Ken Paxton in Texas leading incumbent Rhino John Cornyn again because people are so annoyed about their reps not backing up Trump for who they voted for. This is what the left doesn't understand. It's certainly not what like half the elected Republicans that I would call rhinos understand. Look, if you were a Trump person from day one, as I was, OG, I mean, that's a picture of me in 2015 on this network. Trump sticker, I think that was on an iPhone 4 or whatever it was. We were ridiculed. We were harassed. I lost friends. I was excommunicated from some family events. Some of us lost jobs over it. But we won. And Trump is the president. And after all that fight, we want all the other Republicans, maybe people who back Jeb Bush or whatever, we want you to back our guy now. We voted for Trump because we wanted Trump to be our president. And then we voted for everyone else on the ballot simply because they were on the same ticket as Trump. Remember that. We didn't vote specifically for those people. Looking at you, Senator Majority Leader John Thune, right now, by the way, I want you to blow the filibuster, pass the SAVE Act, fund ICE, national reciprocity, slash fraud, deport Ilhan Omar while you're at it, and codify Trump's agenda. You do that, and the next 5 months, you guys can kick back at the Capitol and do what you do best, which is enjoy margaritas, because a Republican majority will be a foregone conclusion. Indiana State Senate-elect for District 11, who smoked out a rhino, Dr. Brian Schmutzler. All right, how's it feel to be a winner, dude?
5: Feels great, man. I love your energy, but it feels great. It feels great. Last night was amazing. We had a pretty good idea what was going to happen as the night started. It was awesome. Had a great party and enjoyed the time and just figuring everything out here this morning and today.
2: Yeah. I mean, like, have you talked to Linda since she got destroyed in that election? Been like, what were you thinking?
5: Yeah, she did reach out very briefly. We had a very brief conversation. She offered to help me going forward. I do respect her service, but I think it was time for a new person here in Senate District 11 in Indiana.
2: But that's like, you know, we played two clips of her and another guy who was in a leadership position be like, no, 90% of the people didn't want that. It's like, well, clearly they did. In your case, almost 90%. Did.
5: Yeah, 90% of the people on the doors that I knocked, all 5,000 doors I knocked, they wanted the redistricting. Everybody almost said, yeah, the redistricting was a mistake to not do that. So I don't know who those people were. Were they from California? Were they Democrats? I don't know. But certainly everybody I talked to wanted us to do the redistricting.
2: It's just shocking how people, even in like local elections like that,

0: they can just lose track of this stuff. You expect it in D.C., but not in stuff. You know, Trump posted your win on Truth Social. You know, what's your message to not only the losers from last night, but also Republicans nationwide who, you know, are not really exactly in Trump's corner all the time?
1: Yeah, I mean, the Republican Party is still Trump's party. So, I mean, that's the message. You know, we got, I think, 6 or 7 last night. That's going to fundamentally change the state Senate in Indiana. And I've been calling for that all day on interviews, is we need new leadership in the state of Indiana, in the state Senate. And that's going to happen with the set of new senators coming in.
0: Yeah, well, you know, one of the leadership people lost their seat, so it's got to happen. All right, Brian, good job. Great luck. You know, give my thanks to everybody else for fighting out there.
1: Yeah, absolutely. And thank you for having me on.
0: Of course. All right, let's bring in Indiana Lieutenant Governor Michael Beckwith. All right, this is just a resounding message to people who are, you know, status quo people. What do you say to them?
2: I think you're spot on. This is a huge shot across the bow for the Republican Party nationally to say, hey, listen, President Trump is right. He's been right about everything since he got into politics back in 2015. He's been telling us we need to fight. We need to find our backbone. If we don't do this, the Marxist radical left nut jobs will take over our country. He's absolutely right. What you saw in Indiana last night with guys like Brian, guys like Blake or Trevor, I mean, was a resounding, hey, Indiana is going to hold the line. And if Indiana can't hold the line, then I think our nation is totally gone. But Indiana's holding the line. You're going to see new leadership, bold leadership in the Senate. Mm-hmm. And man, I'm happy as the president of the Senate. I'm happy that we're going to start moving in the right direction, and we're going to just give it right back to the Democrats, because they would do the same thing to us if they had the supermajority. They would slam every progressive leftist idea down our throats, and it's time we start fighting fire with fire.
0: Yeah, no, 100%. Now, you obviously have one that's like 50-50 right now sitting on it. But this is the thing. Obviously, the governor was very supportive of the redistricting. You were. When you talk to some of these state senators before this election, you're like, guys, you're going to lose your seat. Like, what are you doing? What did they say to you?
2: Well, they said two things. They said Trump is bluffing, which I said,
0: when does he
2: bluff.
0: Do that ever?
2: Exactly. I don't know what they're thinking, but they said, oh, he's bluffing. He's going to forget about Indiana and they'll go away. I was like, that's not Donald Trump, guys. You should know this by now. The second thing was they said, hey, listen, 90% of my constituents are saying they're against it. And here's who was against it, just so you know. It was the Democrats. It was outside influences. When I was standing at the dais watching this vote go down in December as the president of the Senate, I was looking out in the hallway. You had lobbyists and activists from the ACLU, from Moms Demand Action, from the League of Women Voters. You had the Planned Parenthood, and they were all screaming and cheering for our Republican senators when we shot down redistricting. And I walked through the Senate and I told senators, I said, when they're on your side, you're on the wrong side. Correct. And I said, so you're listening to all the wrong voices. So yes, they were being called, and yes, people were saying, don't redistrict, but it was all the wrong people. It was the far left radical Marxists that were telling them not to do it. So they listened to the wrong people, and now they had to pay the price.
0: Yeah, and the irony is that you're going to get the redistricting, and now those people are no longer problems. So it's actually shocking. But you have like Democrats like Obama. Republicans haven't lived up to expectations that Obama, the great Barack Obama, had for them. Watch this.
3: I'm worried about the Republican Party, not just the Democratic Party. I'd love a Republican Party that was conservative in some ways, that didn't agree with me on a whole bunch of stuff, but believed in rule of law and judicial independence. Wasn't constantly tapping into our worst impulses.
0: I'm sorry. Maybe like I don't care what he has to say.
2: Yeah, I agree with you, Carl. I mean, listen, for him to say this, please remember, go back. You can go all the way back to the days of Reagan, and the Democrats were screaming about how bad the Republicans are. I mean, Nancy Pelosi hated George W. Bush. They always scream about Republicans are a threat to democracy. Republicans are a threat to our future. So this is ridiculous for Obama to say we need to have the old Republican Party back. No, we need to have a Republican Party that actually fights for American values, and that's what President Trump has given us.
0: Yeah, no, it's shocking that they haven't received the message in 10 years, but here we are again. Lieutenant Governor Beck.
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0: Gonna go ahead and get ahead of this next pandemic and just say the same thing I said for the last one. No, no, and no. I will not comply. I will actually comply even less. I'm not even sure how that's possible, considering I did none of the things they wanted me to do. But I see this hantavirus hysteria already starting. More masks on trains than ever before. I got people in the streets with like respirators on here in Manhattan. And you got people like this begging us to do the same thing.
12: Hey, if you're worried about the hantavirus situation, wear a mask. Wear a respirator, even outside. Wishful thinking and denial is not how we prevent anything. We actually need to, like, take measures, and sometimes they're not that fun. I mean, I'm used to wearing a mask because I've been wearing one since 2020.
0: Except it's not spread by vapor droplets. I mean, it makes sense given her haircut and hair color. On one hand, you have people like her trying to gin up fears that this is like the next pandemic. On the other hand, you have the WHO trying to downplay the risk of this strain to the general public, kind of like they did the last time before they then declared it like the absolute end of the world.
13: Given the incubation period of the Andes virus, which can be up to 6 weeks, it's possible that more cases may be reported.
14: This is not COVID. This is not influenza. It spreads very, very differently.
13: While this is a serious incident, WHO assesses the public health risk as low.
0: That's why we pulled out of that and you guys are going bankrupt. I mean, you mean to tell me that we're supposed to trust these people again? The same organization that told us on January 14th back in 2020 that the Chinese authorities found no clear evidence of human-to-human transmission of the coronavirus that was found in Wuhan. The WHO, Anthony Fauci, and all the other COVID fearmongers who are the reason why I don't trust institutions at all anymore. Yet conveniently, here we are, the only human-to-human transmissible hantavirus strain. And the WHO is lecturing the U.S. for leaving the organization?
13: Both Argentina and the U.S. are affected. I think they will reconsider their decisions because they can see how important universality is for health security. Because viruses don't care about our politics.
0: No, and I'm flipping you and your organization the completely botched COVID response, the figurative bird. And at least with this outbreak, we can't link it to, I don't know, a prospective mRNA vaccine for... Oh, snap, I forgot. Wait a minute. Moderna stocked actually today just climbed after the hantavirus vaccine word came out. Analysts emphasized that the stock's movement was driven by the trial results and revised price targets rather than immediate commercial expectations linked to the outbreak. Well, that's weird. They've been working on this since 2023, right around the same time all these articles came out wondering if hantavirus was going to be the next pandemic. What about ivermectin this go-around? The powers that be told us it was a horse dewormer and then changed Joe Rogan's face color because they said it didn't work for COVID, turned out to be great. What about for the hantavirus?
14: We've seen some online discussion as well indicating that perhaps ivermectin is useful in this case, but we have not seen any research that shows that ivermectin is an effective treatment for hantavirus, and that's what we know at this point.
0: But one thing I can't wrap my head around is letting people off this boat until they're completely sure they're not infected. The incubation period is generally 2 to 3 weeks, but it can be as long as 8 weeks. So here we are with two New Jersey residents being monitored by the state's health department after being exposed to one of the infected cruise passengers on board. Look, I'm not afraid of a rat poop disease that killed a few people who were bird watching on a cruise ship. If it was as bad as they claim, they would have just kept every passenger in quarantine or sunk the ship. And you can be damn sure that any effort to force me to give up any of my freedoms or rights will be met with equal force, thanks to 2A. Dr. Mary Tyler Bowden, founder of Americans for Health and Freedom. All right, doctor, right out the gate, why are people freaking out?
15: Well, it is a bad disease. It's pretty lethal if you get it. You don't want to get it. But like you said, I mean, the odds of anybody getting it are very low. It's very hard to spread. This is all a bunch of media hype. I mean, we saw this with bird flu. We saw this with monkeypox.
0: Yeah.
15: They are just dying to scare us and to bring us back under their thumbs.
0: Well, that's the other thing, too, about it. And they're saying 20 to 40% lethality rates. But a lot of this stuff, like very few cases have ever been recorded of this in any modern health setting. And also, many, many, many people have gotten this, not even known they have it. They just get better, and those never get recorded. So this could really actually have a very low one. We just don't know because it's not well researched.
15: Right. I mean, the only thing to worry about is if they potentially manipulated the virus, right?
0: And who would do that?
15: right. So that's my only concern. If it's the regular old hantavirus, I am not concerned whatsoever.
0: Yeah, no, exactly. Well, earlier today, we actually went out and asked people in New York City who faced the most restrictions ever in this city during COVID, whether they'd trust the government again. I was pretty surprised. Watch this.
16: If the government said there needs to be another lockdown, would you comply with it?
17: Yeah.
16: I guess, yeah.
17: Yeah, I trust the federal government, so yeah.
16: Depends on the restrictions.
17: I don't believe people would be so happy with that.
18: If there's going to be incentives for people to stay home, why not?
16: How about a vaccine? Would you get a hantavirus vaccine?
17: Absolutely not. No chance.
18: Yeah, why not?
17: Yeah.
16: More than likely, yes.
19: A lot of skepticism, so I'm not sure.
16: What about wearing a mask again? Would you want to do that?
17: No chance.
20: No.
21: Yeah. I'll wear a mask. I won't trust a vaccine.
0: All right. So, I mean, I would have thought it would have been more no's, but some.
15: I think if you ran that poll in Texas, it'd be a little different. But yeah, that's shocking to me. That is very surprising.
0: Real quick, Senator Ron Johnson, who obviously recently joined us during the COVID vaccine adverse effects hearing that he had on the cover-up, he was going to join CNN And then they canceled him when he said he was going to talk about that. I mean, like, that's not transparency.
15: Yeah, CNN, actually, I watched one of their clips last night. They interviewed the doctor on board, and they were just practically salivating at the prospect of another lockdown. So they're clearly biased. I mean, they're never going to own up to what happened during the pandemic, unfortunately.
0: Yeah, no, I don't think they are. And apparently Fauci's statute of limitations is going to run out on Monday, so we'll see what happens there.
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0: I hope accountability is coming. The Justice Department now wants the names of every person who worked in the 2020 election, Fulton County, Georgia election. This demand coming months after the FBI raided and seized the ballots at Fulton County Warehouse. Fulton County's Board of Election or Board of Registrar and Elections filing a motion to try to quash the grand jury subpoena of the information for the election workers, saying that the DOJ's purpose is to target, harass, punish the president's perceived political opponents, saying the request was grossly overbroad and untethered to... No, we want to know who made that call. Kind of like what you guys did to every Republican who even questioned the 2020 election. The heck with you guys. Christina Bobb, attorney at Judicial Watch and author of the fantastic new book, Defiant, who's also former RNC election integrity official, who is also currently still indicted in Arizona for a state that she never even went to.
29: Yeah. Hey, Carl. I go back and forth between frustration with turn over the information, comply with the subpoena, participate in the criminal justice system. And I'm not going to lie, as a criminal defendant, a little bit of admiration for the Democrats going, hey, at least they're trying to protect their own. Republicans will leave you for dead. The good ones will raise money for you and the others will just be like, well, it's not me. So, they need to turn over this information. It's essential in order to complete the investigation that the FBI started. But it's a bit of a you know, I'm kind of like, man, I wish somebody did that for me.
0: Yeah. Well, so. What I love is there's been no leaks in this. We don't know anything, yeah. which is the way it should be.
29: Yeah.
0: I'm sure, for my own personal enjoyment, I'd love to know, but I'd love to have a conviction first and then know. But this yeah. is interesting. Today in Virginia, the FBI conducted a court-ordered raid at the offices of the Virginia State Senate President Pro Tem, Luis Lucas, as part of a corruption investigation. Now, the Bureau also raiding a cannabis dispensary connected to Lucas's office. Now, MS Now is reporting that the case that was launched under Biden, but still they're blaming Trump. Roll this.
2: This probe began before he was in office 3 years ago, as you just stated. Can this be lumped in with all those other politically charged cases where defendants are alleging DOJ bias?
3: Great and nuanced question. And the answer is yes.
0: How?
29: Yeah, good question. I mean, you have to stand on your head and close one eye to see it clearly. But I'm curious to see what comes out of this, because I'm nervous that it will somehow get turned into a political attack when it actually, as the anchor stated, wasn't even started by this administration. But, you know, they like to spin everything. And because this gerrymandering case was so front and center in politics, they might be able to do it depending on what it is. You know, we don't have enough facts about it yet to make that assessment. But clearly, based on that clip, they're going to try.
0: Yeah, well, let them try. This is also hilarious because Lucas, on March 30th, 2023, when Donald Trump was indicted by the Manhattan grand jury, she posted on X, and the internet is forever, "Donald Trump just learned no one is above the law." Well, how do you like them apples, lady?
29: Yeah, I mean, the thing about Democrats is they don't mind the hypocrisy. They're fine, you know, a few months later, completely forgetting what they themselves claimed. They forgot that they were the ones that raided Mar-a-Lago. They were the ones that started to weaponize the Department of Justice. And now they're crying about it, saying, oh, well, you know, they're using the Department of Justice to actually investigate criminal conduct, and they're upset about it. So, you know, the schizophrenia never ends with the Democrat Party.
0: No, 100%. Here's something that you and I are both concerned about. And Rand Paul, like, look, I align with him like 50% of the time. But he's calling out the DOJ to charge Anthony Fauci for literally lying under oath that they have him dead to rights on. And apparently the DOJ has no intention of doing this.
29: Yeah, this is incredibly frustrating for a couple of reasons. One, it's frustrating that they're not going to charge him. Two, I understand why they're not going to, and I actually think it's the right call, because they'll never get a conviction of him in Washington, D.C., and it'll be chalked up as a loss, and they'll be accused of weaponizing the Department of Justice. Republicans allowed lying to Congress to happen for so long that now they can't come back and be like, oh, well, now we're going to enforce the law about it. It's like Congress has made itself irrelevant on these investigations, because you do nothing other than create social media clips, and you don't even prosecute the people who you know are lying to you.
0: Yeah.
29: And now they kind of can't reel that back in. So I actually agree with DOJ on this one.
0: Real quick, what do you think about Howard Lutnick testifying in the Epstein stuff? Because I know I'm not letting the Epstein stuff go.
29: No, I agree with you on this one. I think we need to see what actually happened. To me, the question, hopefully they'll release a transcript or something we'll get to see. I want to know how aggressive the committee was on actually trying to get information out of him, because he obviously has some, and he has switched his story a couple times.
0: Yeah.
29: And they need to drill down on that and figure out what was there. So was this a show? Was this just we're going to bring him in, we talked to him, we said it's fine, trust us, because the American people don't anymore.
0: Nope.
29: Or did you actually put pressure on him and actually get some information that we all know he has?
0: And look, if he is on the bad side of this, get him the hell out of there.
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0: Well, outside of all the crystal meth and heroin, Seattle is doomed economically after socialist mayor Katie Wilson has just destroyed for her. I would say comments and not comments, but these were some dismissive comments regarding the millionaires leaving the city. But she's in hot water again for just not answering questions to a local reporter. Roll this.
13: Yeah.
14: Appreciate it, but let's keep it on topic, okay?
18: She's about to answer the question, though. Okay. I mean, it looks worse when you jump in like that.
14: I'm sorry, I specifically said to keep it on topic. Okay.
18: Yeah. But I also have to ask the questions that people want to have answered.
14: Maybe we can set up a different time for that.
18: But the mayor's a busy person.
14: I understand. Maybe we can set up with Sage.
13: Yeah, we'll talk to Sage.
18: Well, Sage hasn't returned phone calls all week, so.
0: Well, I don't know why that guy's wearing a reflective vest, but that's not even a Dodge. If you can't answer the basic question, staff runs in. That woman is my age, still living with her parents. Newsmax contributor Chrissy Clark and host of John Bachman Now, John Bachman himself, loving the vest, John. Katie Porter and I are the same age. We have different values, I believe.
30: Yes. Katie Porter is...
0: Oh, not Katie Porter.
30: Yes.
0: This woman, Katie Wilson.
30: Just as bad.
0: Yeah, just as bad.
30: Yeah.
0: Yeah.
30: I think we got to give, number one, slow golf clap to the reporter who asked those questions, because I would have lost my cool, because you have this little minion, and as you mentioned, Carl, in the reflective vest for some reason...
0: I would have stomped him.
30: Jumping in. Yeah. He did the same thing in the question you talked about before earlier this week, Katie. Yeah. Wilson gave an interview about Starbucks leaving.
0: Right.
30: For Texas, I think. And she was like, oh, no big deal. So you have Boeing leaving Seattle. You have...
0: Which is its whole economy.
30: Yes. And then you also have Starbucks now. Howard Schultz leaving Seattle. Next is Microsoft, I guess. I mean, that's the whole entire city. That's what it was built on. That's why, other than grunge music, too. And she's just washing it all, walk away.
0: It's so funny. Chrissy, but this is everywhere. Democrats just like go to the store of weird, the dollar store for weird, and they just pick out their candidates. The Michigan Senate candidate, Mallory McMorrow, has just dragged the Midwest through the mud. Her comments on rural America are terrible. Just, we should all learn from coastal elites. Roll this.
31: I think we all need to understand each other better. Trump has succeeded in weaponizing us against each other, convincing us that we are each other's enemies. I've lived all over the country. I've met a lot of different people, and I stand by that.
0: Yeah, so if you come from an area that has a literal poop map, Christy, I don't want any advice from you.
1: Notice how she was talking about a tweet, or the reporter asked her about a tweet that she made saying that rural Americans, you know, they're just less than these liberal elites. And simultaneously, she then distracts us from the answering the question about her tweets by saying it's Donald Trump tearing people apart. Girl, it was your tweet. Answer for your tweet.
0: Yeah, actually, that's a strong point right there. But this gets worse. In the same interview, she compares this Trump administration to Nazi Germany. Watch this.
5: Do you personally see parallels between Nazi Germany and what's happening under the Trump administration?
31: Yeah, I do.
0: Donald Trump's not a Nazi.
30: No, we've established that.
0: Graham Platner, maybe.
30: There is, they will completely forget about the Nazi tattoo and elevate him and her. There's something about Mallory McMorrow that really bothers me. I mean,
0: it the fact that she didn't live where she voted?
30: Well, she's being she's being elevated to this position. We saw her get that primetime speaking role at the DNC, and she's being groomed for this position. I don't know who to convince her to move from California to Michigan because they have an available Senate seat. But that's carpetbagging 101. This is they needed a new Catholic liberal, progressive, too. Nancy Pelosi's on her way out. Joe Biden's obviously not effective anymore. So they need someone else to lecture us Catholics who actually believe in the sanctity of life and all that stuff. And that's what Mallory McMorrow's job now is to be that ultra-progressive Catholic.
0: Right. But let's go to the Michigan Senate race, because there's this guy, Abdul El Sayed, has become the Democrat frontrunner. And compared to his opponents, Mallory McMorrow and Haley Stevens, he performs actually the worst against Mike Rogers, which is crazy to me. The fact, Chrissy, that there could be a Republican in that state.
1: Yeah, it would be amazing. I mean, it's kind of what I see. My husband's from Michigan. I went to Michigan State. I've been in Michigan a lot. And let me just say, the people of Michigan want their state to prosper. And unfortunately, it's not going to prosper outside of Abdul El Sayed. He's not going to do anything other than prosper a small, tiny pocket of Dearborn. And we saw the policies that he wants to enact in that area, and it's not been successful. In fact, it's made it more divisive than we've ever seen it before. So I don't think that this is going to be a difficult job for the Republicans there, so long as Sayed ends up as the nominee.
0: Yeah, 100%. Mm-hmm. Well, the mayor of South Bend, Indiana, John, turned transportation sector that couldn't fix a pothole in his town or in the country, had an epiphany on how we should elect our president. Watch this.
15: One thing that would make a huge difference is if we selected our president by letting the person who got the most votes actually take the office instead of the National Electoral College.
0: And if that was the case, John, Donald Trump would still be president.
30: Still be president. But this is Pete Buttigieg for you, who is
0: chest
30: a radical.
0: Chest feeding, too.
30: He's a radical in sheep's clothing. It's not going to happen, by the way. The Pete Buttigieg thing, for everyone who wants him to be president, it's not going to happen. So just forget about that. You don't have to keep making these radical proclamations, Pete Buttigieg. The reason why we have the Electoral College is to protect the votes of the minority in this country. Correct. So you don't have two lions voting with a lamb on what's for dinner. And that is why we have that. They want to get rid of that. They want to pack the Supreme Court, and they want to make it so that Republicans don't have a voice.
0: Just the funniest part about Pete Buttigieg is he has polling at literal zero with black people.
30: Yes.
0: So funny.
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0: Well, folks, former New York City Mayor Rudy Giuliani remains hospitalized tonight in critical but stable condition. Now, America's mayor was admitted over the weekend due to a bout with pneumonia, but President Trump hailing Giuliani as a warrior and the best mayor New York City has ever had, posting on Truth Social, "What a tragedy that he was treated so badly by the radical left lunatics, Democrats, all, and he was right about everything," which... yeah, pretty much was. Giuliani's pneumonia complicated, obviously, by his 9/11-related respiratory illness that he suffers from. But the current mayor, Zohran Mamdani, was asked if he had anything to say about Rudy Giuliani's helping the city through 9/11.
23: I think former Mayor Giuliani is someone that we as New Yorkers know well. And he's been a fixture in our city's politics and public life for so many years. And I know that many New Yorkers are concerned by the reports that he's in critical condition. And so we do keep him and his family in our prayers at this time.
0: He just couldn't. It looks like he went to Kamala's word salad school for speaking good. John Chell, the former NYPD chief of department. Sir, look, Rudy Giuliani is undoubtedly the best thing that ever happened to the city after Mayor Dinkins. You were on the force during that transition. I mean, What is it to you to see a mayor standing up there not, you know, ecstatically wishing him good wishes?
24: That's just word salad. Something his communications director said, you got to say this, and he just says it. You know, sometimes you got to put the teleprompter down. Sometimes you got to put the pad away and just speak from the heart. Mayor to ex-mayor, do the right thing. So no surprise there.
0: Yeah. So here's another thing, too. We get back to NYPD stuff. I mean, obviously, him and Bernie Kerik took the reins after 9/11. There they are on screen. I mean, it was an unbelievable feat for them to do what they did in securing the state, securing the whole city, the Manning turning crime around, stuff like that. But the New York Police Department that you are recently retired from, they're being crushed now with staffing shortages, under 35,000 officers for five straight years. PBA President Pat Henry says that the department's losing between 250 and 300 officers every month. Is that sustainable?
24: It's not sustainable. And years ago, we were up 40,000, and we didn't have this many demands on them as they have now. So they're woefully understaffed, overworked, not respected, and the Democratic Socialists of America, especially ones on our city council, mm-hmm. should be ashamed of themselves. They hate this city. They hate what America stands for, and they certainly don't like the New York City Police Department or any law enforcement whatsoever.
0: But this is, you know, nationwide. Democrat states are cutting budgets for police. But the first thing, they're always saying defund the police and do that and do this. The first thing they do, and you correct me if I'm wrong, sir, but when you cut funding, you cut training.
24: When you cut funding, it's a cascading effect. Everything gets affected. And when everything gets affected, it doesn't run as efficiently as you can. You know who suffers? The cops suffers and the public suffers. Let me tell you something. If I ever took over this city, which one day I might, I will make them the highest paid police department in the world. I will set this thing on a course that will be an example for everyone. That's what I'll do.
0: Yeah, well, you got my vote for sure. And because I'm not allowed to officially endorse you and you're not officially running. So the issue here, though, you have all these people all over the place saying we're going to sue cops. We're going to take away their immunity. We're going to do all these things. One of the things that Rudy Giuliani did, he stood behind his cops unequivocally. But you have cops now that are like, hey, look, I'd go bust that shoplifter, but it's just not worth it for me because I could lose my job over, you know, a claim about racism or something.
24: Defund the police, qualified immunity with an act covered civilly. Why would you be proactive? Just be reactive. Because when the cops feel, not locker room call, you've been out of locker room before. Yeah. When that locker room feels like they're not being backed, they will not go. Listen, they took an oath. They'll do their job. And they'll respond when I have to. But to be proactive when you're not appreciated, mm-hmm. why would you? When Rudy was around, he was boots on the ground. You know this term, he led from the back, not the rear.
0: Yeah, I mean, that is the fundamental problem, and I'm really worried about the future for this city that I work in every single day. So it's getting worse and worse. John Schell, Chief of Patrol, we appreciate it.
24: Thanks, Colin.
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0: All right, folks, Thursday, comments for Carl. Let's get right to it. Okay, Edward Garcia says you probably hired, so I was talking about, you know, obviously support your local ICE raid. So he says you probably hired illegals to do your backyard, and we know it. Actually, no, we vetted our lawn company because of people like you. Two employees are citizens. One's here on a green card because I don't hire illegals, and I don't want them here anyway. I'm not going to pay them. And at my farm, I maintain that thing myself. So this is probably from a guy who doesn't know how to mix two-stroke gas, so I'm really not that concerned about it. I tweeted this out the other day that I was, you know, that this was the gender pay gap highlighted. Right here. Okay? People lost their mind pointing out that the female agents weren't armed. Yes, that's my point. Men go into more dangerous industries. Firefighters are 96% male. Navy SEALs are 100% male, despite being open to women now, thanks Obama. Iron workers, the building our skyscrapers, 98% male. This is my point. They ran and hid. My point was that carefully, I was not demonizing females. I was demonizing feminists, the ones who run, you know, the men run towards the gunfire because they chose careers to do that, whereas the women in this equation chose the unarmed TSA agents. All right, Rob, I got to call you out. Didn't think about how nasty it was until I walked upset, but roll this.
15: Brand new.
0: Yeah. Everything's brand new.
15: Yeah, whatever. Even those jeans.
16: He's probably wearing a thong under those jeans, too.
15: Hey, you said it, not me.
16: Did I?
0: I threw up in my mouth a little bit, Rob. Gavin Newsom in a thong.
16: You don't want to think about that?
0: No.
16: A little funny.
0: It is.
16: All right. Carl, good to see you. All right.
17: Tonight, a billion-dollar project off the rails. California's high-speed train to nowhere. Now under fire as new questions are raised on where all that money went. Plus, illegal aliens legally allowed to vote. We've got the latest crazy policy proposal coming out of Southern California. And an influencer banned for doing good. He'll join us to explain why leaders in the Twin Cities abruptly shut down his mission to help people in need. All that and much more. The Pulse Weekly starts now.

0: Good evening, friends, and welcome to the Pulse Weekly. I am David Harris, Jr. Well, California's high-speed rail has gone completely off the tracks, a multi-billion dollar project that still doesn't have the funding to reach its final destination.
1: In 2008, California was given a promise, a high-speed rail from Los Angeles to San Francisco. But something strange happened. The money started burning.
2: Get me out of here, man!
1: No train, no timeline. Just a construction zone into abyss. What some are now calling a taxpayer horror story. Starring Gavin Newsom. How long can the boondoggle keep going?
0: Wow. Now, what started in 2008 has cost over $18 billion. They've gone through five different CEOs and still zero passengers. Gavin Newsom, he championed this train to nowhere. And its only achievement has been wasting billions in taxpayer money and delivering nothing for Californians.
3: Are the funds there